0: Summit. Departing from Tampa, stopping at Bimini, Key West, and Cozumel. 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
1: Police in Bakersfield, California say a man was shot and killed by the FBI after holding 10 school employees hostage for nearly 16 hours. Anthony Scott Searles Harris was shot and killed around 4:20 a.m. after telling authorities he had a bomb. They say he was an Army veteran who was dishonorably discharged and had a history of trouble with law enforcement and was a registered sex offender. New York lawmakers weighing a temporary halt on new data centers.
2: With just 2 days left in New York's legislative session, state lawmakers are looking at which bills to prioritize. Among them, a one-year moratorium on permits for new large-scale data centers that power artificial intelligence. Concerns over the energy consumption of data centers, as well as the environmental impact, have led some of those lawmakers to get on board with the idea, which had initially been a push for a three-year moratorium. The tech industry has opposed the measure, pushing that decisions should be made on a case-by-case basis. Governor Kathy Hochul has been resistant to a statewide moratorium, but a spokesperson says she will review the bill if it gets to her desk. In New York, Tanya J. Powers, Fox News.
1: Game one of the NBA Finals set to begin in about a half hour.
3: This is a rematch of the NBA Cup Final from earlier this year when the Knicks emerged victorious. But it's also a rematch of the 1999 NBA Finals when the Spurs won it all. New York has won 11 playoff games in a row, including sweeps of their last two series. They look for their first title since 1973. San Antonio, meanwhile, will try to win their sixth championship and their first since 2014, when they last made the finals. Tony Genualdo, Fox News.
1: NASA's Mars Maven spacecraft has been declared dead after 6 months with no radio contact. Maven was launched in 2013 to study the atmosphere of Mars. Data indicates the spacecraft went into a fast spin, which disrupted its orbit and drained its onboard batteries. I'm Lee Silasera. This is Fox News.
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5: A line of thunderstorms will move in this evening and overnight. Could be strong, could be some areas of heavy rainfall with that line. Our low 62. Tomorrow, partly cloudy, 84 with a south breeze. Thunderstorms refiring up late in the day. On Friday, could see some scattered thunderstorms after a daytime high of 83. From the Storm Center, KELOLAND TV, I'm meteorologist Jay Throwback.
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9: Hello, America. 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The number 877-381-3811. 877-381-3811. We'd be here. Liberty's voice today. Cut one, Mr. Producer. Go.
10: First of all, whoever's leaking is doing the president a grave disservice by painting him as somebody he's not. That is outrageous. Then painting the prime minister of Israel somebody he's not. Taking two heads of state and trying to create this impression that they are at dagger points, that the relationship between the two countries is crumbling. Now, ladies and gentlemen, heads of states have had differences before during war, like FDR and Churchill. Many differences, even after the war. But they didn't try to destroy each other, defame each other, and they certainly didn't have people leaking it to the media. So there's something diabolical going on here.
9: Sorry, Mr. Producer. Cut to go.
10: For the leakers who are trying to undermine President Trump and Benjamin Netanyahu and their relationship. And I'm going to give you an example of this. Somebody in the White House, in the know, is leaking to this man maybe more than one or two. This has to be cleaned up. A president has to be able to get counsel, and he has to be able to be on phone calls with other heads of state without somebody leaking to a media operation, and particularly when that media operation has a bias.
9: Liberty's Voice. Check it out on Rumble and on YouTube. Here's the president with Miranda Devine of the New York Post. He made some very interesting comments. Cut three, go.
11: We can't let them have a nuclear weapon. And we they've already agreed they're not going to have a nuclear weapon.
12: Have they?
11: Oh, yeah. They've agreed to that. I mean, now they can change their mind. But that was one of the things they had to agree. They've agreed to that. That was the big thing.
12: How do you know the people you're talking to there are actually the people making the decisions?
11: So we had various levels of people, and the first set is gone, the second set is gone, part of the third set is gone, and the people we're dealing with, we know they're the people that are leading the country right now.
12: Is it the gay Ayatollah?
11: He's involved, absolutely.
12: Really?
11: Yeah, I think they have a lot of respect for him.
12: So is he's compos mentis, he's not sick in hospital in a coma as we've been told?
11: Well, I don't know, I haven't had the privilege of meeting him.
12: Right.
11: But, I'm not hearing he's doing great. You're doing better.
12: Right.
11: That way he's not. If you believe the stories, he's, you know, missing a lot of different parts.
12: So who's making the decisions?
11: Well, they say he is giving approval because that's the way it has been for a long, long time.
12: Mm.
11: His father and then him. I guess it's a succession. But we seem to be getting along quite well.
12: Would you like to meet him or meet any of the Iranians in person?
11: I've never thought of it, actually. It's a very good question. I'll think of it. Yeah, I'd like to meet him. I'd like to meet everybody. I'd like to meet him.
9: Yeah.
11: We probably will meet at some point, depending on how it all works out.
9: Okay. What do you think of that, Mr. Producer? Kind of strange, isn't it? I'd meet him. Guy's a terrorist. Let us not forget, they've killed 50,000 people there. They've killed 50,000 people. I don't know why this never comes up. 50,000 people. They're responsible for it, the people we're talking to. Cut four, go.
12: What do you say to people who claim that Bibi Netanyahu tricked you into going into Iran?
11: Well, they're just, you know, the enemy. They're just, you know, the Democrats, the U.M. These are Democrats. These are people that don't know what they're doing. They want men playing in women's sports, and they want open borders.
9: It's not just Democrats. It's Tucker Carlson and Megyn Kelly, bloated Steve Bannon. Who else? Little Matt Gaetz. He was among those, you know, in Congress. He was a bad dude. And you can go on and on and on with these woke right neo-fascist, if they're not neo-fascist, isolationist podcasters. They keep saying it. I dragged them in. Israel dragged them in. It's all intended to be, you know, Jew hatred that undermines Donald Trump. Donald Trump would never do this on his own, but he did. And he has said it 1,000 times, and there he is on record again. Go ahead.
11: And they want transgender for everybody, surgery, and they want transgender mutilization of our children. No, these are just words. You know, that's all they do. That's all they're good for is words. Like, I heard that the other day for the first time. I said, he tricked me. I mean, I'm the one that started it because, again, I don't want to bore anybody, but I started because we can't let them have a nuclear weapon. Now, that pertains to Israel because they probably would have been the first one to get hit.
12: Mm.
11: There would be no Israel. Tell you what, if there wasn't me, there would be no Israel right now. And it started off as when I terminated the horrible Barack Hussein Obama, the Iran nuclear deal that he penned. And that would have given Iran that was a road to a nuclear weapon. And I terminated it, which was lucky I did. And then I stopped it a second time with the B-2 bombers flying in and bombing the hell out of them. They would have had a nuclear weapon if I didn't do that attack, which, you know, very few people would have done it. If I didn't do that attack, Iran would have had a nuclear weapon, and they would have used it almost immediately.
9: So does that once and for all put an end to the propaganda? Once and for all put an end to the idea that he was dragged into this. No, not for the woke right, because they live and die by lies. Cut five, go.
12: Now, Axios reported that you had a phone call with Bibi Netanyahu, the Prime Minister of Israel, in which you were angry with him. You said, are you effing crazy? What are you effing doing? I helped you stay out of jail. Is that true? Did you speak to him in those terms?
9: By the way, one of the people, also Benny Johnson, claimed that I helped pull Donald Trump into the war. It's disgusting. Anyway, go ahead.
11: He's a little bit perturbed at his constantly fighting with Lebanon. You know, at some point
9: he's not constantly fighting with Lebanon. He's constantly fighting with Hezbollah. There's a difference. And I think we'd be, quote unquote, constantly fighting if a terror group protected by Iran was shooting missiles from Mexico into Texas, New Mexico, Arizona, Colorado, the entire Southwest. I don't think we'd sit for it. Do you folks? Go ahead.
11: We got to stop this. We got to stop it. But I have a very good relationship. We've done well together. He always says, we could never have done it, but everybody knows that we could have never done it without the United States. But I've worked very well together. I like Bibi a lot, and I've worked very well with him. We had I'm a wartime president. He's a wartime prime minister, very important part of the world. And I think we've done, very well. We've gotten along very well together.
9: Now, Benjamin Netanyahu was asked about this today on CNBC. Here's what he said. Cut six, go.
13: Let's talk about the call that you had with him this week, which is getting a lot of attention. The president confirmed that he said you're effing crazy. How did you react to that? What really happened in that call?
14: Well, I'm not going to get into details of our conversations. We've had thousands, a lot of them. And if you think this is a crisis, you should be in some other conversations. But we've always found a way. We have so many agreements. We agree on the main things. We want to get Iran, the nuclear program in Iran, finished. We want to make sure that Iran doesn't pose a threat to Israel, to the Middle East, to America, that it doesn't develop nuclear weapons and the means to deliver them, not only to Israel and to every capital in Europe, but to every city in the United States. That's our common goal. That's what we set out to do. And to expand the circle of peace, as the president and I did in the Abraham Accords. Together. So we have common goals. Sometimes we have, as in the best of families, you have these tactical disagreements. We always find a way to work them out. And we do so as great friends. We can disagree in the morning, and by the afternoon we have common action.
9: It's a statesman right there. Cut seven, go.
13: On the call, what is your expectation for what the president expects from you now when it comes to Lebanon and fighting Hezbollah?
14: I think he understands that Lebanon has been taken hostage by Hezbollah. It's basically taken over the country. It's an Iranian proxy that puts all the citizens of Lebanon at gunpoint and uses Lebanon as a platform to launch terror missiles into our cities, to launch killer drones against our civilians. And so if we want to save Lebanon, and if we want to get a Lebanese-Israeli peace, as I do, we have to disarm Hezbollah. And we have to demilitarize Lebanon. And I think that's a goal that, it's not I think, I know that this is a goal that the president and I share. And that's what we have to do. So we're trying to, degrade Hezbollah so that a free and independent Lebanon can emerge. We're still working on it, but we're on route.
13: But did you tell him that you would stop in order to get the peace talks going?
14: No, I think what we discussed is something else. They were firing, Hezbollah was firing these terror missiles into our cities. You know, they hide behind their civilians and they fire at our civilians, like Hamas in Gaza. They commit double war crimes. And we are responding and we're targeting the terrorists themselves. The terrorist chieftains, many of them are in Beirut. So they're giving orders to target our cities from Beirut. And we said, if you keep on targeting Israeli territory and our cities and our communities, then we'll take out these terror chieftains in Beirut with surgical strikes. And an understanding seemed to have evolved two days ago, really, that they will not target Israeli territory and we will not target the terrorists in Beirut.
13: Has that helped?
14: I'm not sure, because it looks like we're checking this, that they fired into our territory. In this case, we'll, if that happens, we'll obviously respond. But I think that on the whole, that's a beginning of a change. But ultimately, the change has to be the disarm Hezbollah. You know, you can't have these genocidal terrorists taking over the this poor country of Lebanon, using it to try to invade Israel the way that Hamas invaded us, murder our civilians, decapitate our men, rape our women. It's just, no country would accept.
9: Sounds pretty reasonable to me, doesn't it, Mr. Producer? I think so. We'll be right back.
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0: I have in front of me a joint statement of the United States, Lebanon, and Israel. The United States convened the fourth high-level trilateral meeting between Israeli and Lebanese representatives. As a result of the U.S.-led negotiations, Israel and Lebanon agreed to the implementation of a ceasefire. Got a lot of ceasefires going, don't we? Ceasefire is contingent on a complete cessation of Hezbollah fire and the evacuation of all Hezbollah operatives from the southern Litani sector. That's pretty good. The two sides agreed with the guidance of the United States to swiftly advance the creation of pilot zones in which the Lebanese armed forces will take exclusive control of the territory to the exclusion of all non-state actors. These steps will enable progress towards a comprehensive peace and security agreement. All countries reaffirmed that the future of the relationship between Israel and Lebanon must be decided by the two sovereign governments. They rejected any attempt by any state or non-state actor to hold Lebanon's future hostage. Israel and Lebanon reaffirmed that they have no hostile intent toward one another and committed to continuing direct negotiations to build confidence, resolve all outstanding issues, and work toward a comprehensive agreement between the two countries. The delegations discussed a security framework building on discussions at the Pentagon on May 29, aimed at sustainably ensuring the sovereignty, security, and territorial integrity of Lebanon and Israel. This includes the dismantlement of non-state armed groups and the prevention of the reemergence. I can see the influence of Netanyahu here, which is on Hamas, the focus on Hamas. They cannot be involved. They need to be disarmed. They need to be moved. But then again, Hamas is supposed to be disarmed too, and they've been rearming. I'm just pointing it out as a practical matter. All parties condemned Iran's attacks on countries in the region and ongoing activities that undermine stability throughout the Middle East, whether through support for proxies and all other acts of aggression. The United States reiterated its ongoing support for both governments to exercise their sovereignty. It reaffirmed that any agreement to cease hostilities must be reached directly between the two governments, brokered by the U.S. and not through any separate track, meaning the U.N. The United States underscored its intent to support the Lebanese armed forces with the aim of improving their capacity and enabling the effective exercise of sovereignty throughout the Lebanese territory. It emphasized Secretary Rubio's June 2 statement that Hezbollah is not just an enemy of Israel and an enemy of America, but an enemy of Lebanon. Israel reaffirmed that its security and respect for its territorial integrity can only be achieved through the disarmament of Hezbollah and the dismantlement of its infrastructure throughout Lebanon. It emphasized the importance of direct negotiations under the leadership of the United States to resolve all outstanding issues and achieve durable peace and security. You can see pounding away at the Hezbollah issue. Doesn't it sound that way, Rich? Over and over again. Lebanon reaffirmed the necessity for mutual respect of internationally recognized borders, the urgent need for full implementation, the cessation of hostilities, underscoring the principle of territorial integrity and full state sovereignty. Lebanon committed to enhancing the capacity of the Lebanese armed forces, with U.S. support, to assert effective control throughout the country. The two parties agreed to reconvene the political and security tracks the week of June 22 with a view toward reaching a comprehensive agreement. The United States agreed to continue facilitating communication between the parties in the interim. Well, sounds very good. But it's very important here for one reason. Does anybody know? Raise your hand. Raise your hand. Anybody know? It separates the Lebanon-Hezbollah issue from the Iran issue or deal. See what I mean, Mr. Producer? Which is genius on the part, I think, of the Israelis. That's my guess. That's how I'm reading it the first time, too. Very, very important. Very, very important. Let's see here. Just writing notes to myself. All right. We shall see, because I think there was an effort or a belief, at least on my part, that our negotiators were trying to... I don't trust this envoy, Thomas Barak, and the others. But what I was sensing, at least, no, I haven't talked to anybody, what I was sensing was that they were trying to pull Hezbollah and thereby Lebanon into any agreement with Iran, which would be a disaster for Israel because it has to be able to deal with Hezbollah. There was an agreement signed in 1983. I just went through it during the break. There were a lot of promises and red lines and all the rest, but the Lebanese government couldn't perform them because it was undermined by Hezbollah, backed by Syria, among others, and the Palestinians. So it all fell apart. So I don't know what will happen here, but this seems to lay it out decently. We'll be right back. 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
6: Fox News, I'm Tom Graham. President Trump signaling progress on a peace deal with Iran despite the two sides exchanging fresh strikes and endangering a fragile ceasefire.
7: In theory, they're pretty close to signing a paper.
6: And on Capitol Hill, the House voted to approve, meantime, a war powers resolution to halt U.S. military action against Iran. Measure would likely face a veto if it does make it to President Trump's desk. Homeland Security Secretary Mark Wayne Mullen before a House panel today. Democrats have been demanding an ICE facility in Newark, New Jersey be shut down.
8: Rather than addressing these problems and forcing the contractor that runs the facility to do its job, DHS responded by attacking protesters and defending inhumane conditions.
6: Congressman Betty Thompson, Mississippi, Secretary Mullen blaming Democrats for inciting violent protest in New Jersey. 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
9: I served almost 6 years in the Army.
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15: Thunderstorms will fire up this evening and overnight. At a minimum, we could see some heavy rainfall. The overnight low, 62. Tomorrow, partly cloudy, 84 with a south breeze, and more late-day thunderstorms possible. The same will be the case on Friday with scattered thunderstorms, mainly to our southeast. Friday's high, 83. From the storm, Sarah Kello, Land TV, I'm meteorologist Che Throwback.
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0: Mark Levin, speaking to the 4 out of 5 Americans who are literate at 877-381-3811.
1: Probably 3 out of 5 now, I would say, Mr. Producer. I wanted to play one more Netanyahu, and then we're going to get to callers, if that's okay. Let's go to cut 8, please. Go.
2: Did he say that you'd be in jail if not for me?
3: Look, I'm not going to get into the details, but he's been very vocal about the absurdity of this fake trial that I'm going through. You know, they asked me, I don't know if this came up with the last time you were here, but since then.
2: 2 years ago.
3: Yeah, well, since then, they've asked me in the court, you know, I'm supposed to be receiving gifts. So one of the first things they said to me is, Prime Minister, 30 years ago, your 5-year-old child received a Bugs Bunny gift from a friend. So this trial is ridiculous. The president understands what a ridiculous trial is, and he's been very vocal about that. I appreciate it. So, but it's unraveling on its own. It's just so ridiculous.
1: Mm-hmm. Thought you'd want to hear that, because it's true. No secret that expenses in the summer go way high. You've got camp to pay for. You've got, maybe you want to take a trip. Maybe you need to put money aside because you don't want to send your kids to the rotten government schools. Maybe you've got a kid in college or going to college, whatever it is. Plus, on top of that, you have these credit cards where you built up all this debt during the Biden regime and so forth. 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
1: Can I repeat that, Mr. Producer? No, just kidding. Don't worry, America. Don't worry. Okay. Let's take some calls here. I'm pulling it up. Stick with me. You know what I really hate? Like, my iPhone overnight, Apple, put new software in there. I didn't even have a say over it, Mr. Producer. Last night it happened, and I can't, you know, I'm doing stuff. I'm like, how do I get to this again and that? Oh, what a pain in the you-know-what. Hello, what a pain in the you-know-what. All right, let's take some calls, shall we? Yes, we can. Jerry, El Paso, Texas, the great KTSM. Go.
5: Hi, Mark. Thank you, Professor Denali, for taking my call. Yes, sir.
1: Thank you.
5: I'm here.
1: Thank you. Yes, sir.
5: Okay. Okay, your question was, what would we do if America was attacked? Based on history, 1916, we spent a whole year chasing down Pancho Villa for attacking Columbus, New Mexico. And that's where we got out of that. We got the great general, Patton. And he
1: also invented something else. What did he do? Put a standing machine gun on what was then a Jeep.
5: Oh, okay.
1: It was the forerunner, literally the forerunner to tanks.
5: Yes, sir, you're correct.
1: They were chasing them down, put these machine guns basically on the tripods, on the trucks, on the vehicles. And you're right. This is where he earned his spurs. You're right. And that's what we did. We weren't going to put up with this, were we, Jerry?
5: No, sir. And also, after 9/11, we spent 10 years hunting down a man called Osama bin Laden.
1: Mm-hmm.
5: Okay, but I think we've lost that mark somewhere.
1: Seems like it. The enemy
5: has changed tactics. They've put down the AKs and the RPGs, and they put on a suit, picked up a pen and a checkbook, and now they're trying to defeat us from within, without firing a shot.
1: Mm-hmm. It's a great way to put it, Jerry. They're doing to us what we did to the Soviet Union, in some ways.
5: Yes, sir. And one of the things I get upset about is people complain about forever wars. Well, you got to fight forever if the enemy is fighting you forever.
1: Yes, evil is forever. But if they mean fight a war to win it, they don't sound like it today, these woke right types, do they? They keep telling us to find an off-ramp.
5: No, sir, they don't.
1: That means this regime will not be destroyed. What do you think of that?
5: I think that's crazy.
1: Mm-hmm.
5: My dad went to Europe via Omaha Beach.
1: Mm, boy.
5: And he went all the way to the Rhine River, and he lost a lot of friends.
1: Yeah.
5: Yes, sir.
1: Well, God bless you and your family, man, and you take care of yourself. And El Paso's pretty close to the border, isn't it?
5: Yes, sir. I live 8 miles from the border.
1: Yeah, it's right there. We have a great station there, KTSN. We've been there almost from the beginning. All right, brother, you take care of yourself. God bless. We wouldn't tolerate this, not for a second. All right, I lost caller two. Who was that, number two, Mr. Producer? Tom in New Jersey, go right ahead, please. I think it said Mount Clair, didn't it? I'm doing it by memory.
6: Mount Clair is right. That's 12
1: miles. Yeah, go right ahead.
6: New York City.
1: You got it.
6: Can you hear me?
1: What? No, I hear you. Go right ahead.
6: I want to talk about some things about Iran.
1: Uh-huh.
6: And the central concept is Shia 12ers, mm-hmm, is the vitally important but largely unrecognized answer to the epic fury questions, why Iran and why now?
1: Explain what you mean by 12, or the imam, the 12th imam, I think you mean. Go ahead.
6: Yes, because you mentioned that on your Sunday show.
1: Right.
6: And that was the first time I'd heard that term used in any American broadcast while this whole thing has been going on. And yet it's a central concept. Why a central concept? Because the Democrats are getting away with saying this is just an arbitrary, unnecessary war by Trump, and it's certainly not an imminent threat.
1: Mm-hmm.
6: Marco Rubio has done a pretty good job on the imminent threat, but the why Iran is because Shia 12ers, you know, the Democrats are saying basically, mm-hmm, suppose Iran got a nuclear weapon. Well, North Korea has nuclear weapons. They don't worry about them.
1: Right.
6: You know, so it's a why bother. The reason it's
1: and
6: not
1: so
6: a
1: your
6: why.
1: Point is they will use the nuclear weapons. It's not the same as North Korea.
6: My point is that their religion requires them to use a nuclear weapon.
1: Exactly.
6: And Trump hasn't made the point with that kind of force.
1: Mm-hmm.
6: And so what I'm urging is, because you've got access to a lot of people in the administration and such, I think we need a new Trump address. I remember the one on the 28th, the 6 or 8 minute address,
1: mm-hmm,
6: and he got rave reviews from Sean Hannity, and I think from you. But I thought he largely missed the important point. That is, their religion.
1: I don't remember it at this point, to be honest with you.
6: their religion requires them if they have nuclear weapons.
1: All right,
6: weapons.
1: Sir, I know. We got that. I've said it here over and over and over again. I've said it on Fox. I've said it on my podcast. I've gone back deeply into what the Imam 12th Imam is. I've gone through what their writings say, what their constitution says. I don't know what else to do. Thank you for your call. Have I not, Mr. Producer? What else am I supposed to do? I should go knock on the White House door and say, Mr. President, the 12th Imam, he watches the show on the weekends. He inquires of me. He does those things. I'm not going to get into it. It's not a matter of people not knowing. They know. Let's see here. Bear with me, America. I'm going to pull this up. Hold on. Hold on. Okay, we have Rich, East Haven, Connecticut, the great WVOM. You're on, sir.
7: Hi, Mark. I agree 100% with your view on military action against Iran. One thing I don't hear a lot about is the monetary incentives to keep the strait closed and the possible influence it might have. There are entities that are making great profits every day the strait is closed. It doesn't cost any more money to extract oil from the ground as it did before. The world oil companies and everybody makes profit off of them. Don't give a damn about America first.
1: All right, let's slow down a second. So the oil that goes through the straits, 20% of the world's oil is not moving.
7: Right.
1: So the market price, because supply can't meet demand, goes up. Whether you're selling sour pickles, whether you're selling automobile tires, hot dogs, gold, silver, or oil. Because there's a greater demand. Because there's less product available. That's how it works. Our oil companies are actually quite small compared to the oil conglomerates that are owned by the Arab countries, as an example. You can go look that up yourself. You'll even see the charts. I've studied this over the years because it always comes up. So it's not that our oil companies are ripping us off, making a lot of money. They're part of a worldwide market that doesn't know borders. It's that simple. Whether it's gold or copper or nickel, or whatever it is, it deals in a world market. So while we don't really need any of the oil that goes through the straits, that's 20% of the oil, that means these other countries are having to buy oil from somewhere else. The president has even said, buy it from us. He doesn't say that anymore, but he said, buy it from us. Well, they're buying it from wherever they can. And when they buy it from wherever they can, the price goes up. It's not the oil companies sitting there in America saying, you know what, let's make more money. They will make more money. There's no question about it. But that's not the driving force. The driving force is the international worldwide market because you have 80% of the oil where you once had 100% of the oil, and China needs it and so forth and so on. Now, even if we're not selling it to China, oil is like water. That is, let's just say we're selling it to free democracies. That's fine, but China's getting it somewhere else.

0: the president is trying to end this sooner than later. It's not that we use the Straits. We have oil. It's that we spend more money for it because of the market price. I hope that helps, Rich, but it's a good call. I appreciate it, buddy. Take care of yourself. A lot going on out there, folks. I didn't cover everything I wanted to, but we covered a lot, and more important than that, I think we spent enough time on it where you can actually follow this as closely as you wish and pick up where I left off. There's always tomorrow anyway. I want to thank you as always. We'll be right back.
1: Mark Levin.
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0: you really want another summer? Like last summer, barely sleeping because you were too hot all night long? 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Folks, please take advantage of this because I don't know how much longer it's going to last. 101 nights at home for you to try it over 3 months during the summertime. It'll do exactly what I say it will do. Try it out, folks. I know you'll like it. And don't forget our friends at Pure Talk. 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Dial #250, say Mark Levin, to switch in as little as 10 minutes. Again, folks, try it. You're going to like it, just like my other products here. Dial #250, say Mark Levin today. Pure Talk is the best of the best. It's the absolutely the best of the best. We salute our armed forces, police officers, firefighters, emergency personnel, ICE, our truckers, the men and women in Israel, the men and women in Ukraine, the men and women in Persia. We haven't forgotten you.
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4: The ceasefire is holding. I'm Lisa Lacerra, Fox News. So says President Trump, despite Iran's strikes on its Gulf state neighbors.
5: President Trump is downplaying Iranian airstrikes on Kuwait, a barrage that killed at least one civilian and wounded others.
6: There's a reason for everything, and we hit them pretty hard the night before, and actually last night.
5: The president says he considers the ceasefire with Iran to still be in place.
6: It's a different part of the world. You know, I'd say in that part of the world, ceasefire is when you're shooting in a more moderate manner.
5: President Trump says he also believes Iran is moving closer to signing a deal to abandon its nuclear program, an agreement he says that could come together by this weekend.
4: Fox's Jared Halpern at the White House. This is the House passes a measure that would end the action in Iran. It next heads to the Senate. Meanwhile, Israel and Lebanon have agreed to renew their ceasefire and create a number of security zones inside Lebanon where Hezbollah would be banned. The countries with the announcement after a fourth round of U.S. mediated talks at the State Department. A man shot and killed by the FBI this morning after a nearly 16-hour hostage standoff in Southern California.
7: Special agent in charge of the FBI Sacramento field office, Sid Patel, identifying Anthony Scott Searles Harris as the 41-year-old fatally shot after taking 10 people hostage inside a Bakersfield office building.
8: He was no stranger to law enforcement and has a criminal history of using weapons to commit violent offenses.
7: Calling the suspect a registered sex offender who was dishonorably discharged from the U.S. Army in 2007. The standoff began when officers responded to a call about a bomb threat inside the building that houses bank and school district employees.
9: We're incredibly relieved to report that all of the hostages that were involved have been safely recovered and reunited with their families.
7: Bakersfield Assistant Chief of Police, Jeremy Blakemore.
4: Fox's Kristen Goodwin. 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
4: The sole survivor of a family massacre in Iowa speaks out about his father, who authorities say committed the crime.
14: Jonathan McFarland, during a vigil on Tuesday, said he's in denial, and despite what his father did, he will love and miss him. On Monday, Ryan McFarland Sr. killed his wife Lisa, daughter Kylie, and two sons, Mark and Ryan Jr. Also killed in two other locations were two stepsons, Austin Harris and Dakota Whitlock. McFarland Sr. killed himself after police tracked him down along a riverfront trail. Jonathan McFarland said he doesn't know why he was spared and still can't believe it really happened. Police believe a domestic dispute led to the murder-suicide. Grinnell Scott, Fox News.
4: Portugal and Austria have defeated Germany for seats on the UN Security Council. Five countries are elected by secret ballot every year. An iconic retailer making a comeback as another is topping a prestigious list.
15: Macy's is reporting signs of its turnaround strategy working. Sales rose in the recent quarter. Earnings topped expectations. CEO Tony Spring says customers are responding at Macy's and its Bloomingdale's chain, which he says is leading in modern luxury. And Amazon, the e-commerce and cloud computing giant, is now number one on Fortune 500's list of America's largest companies measured by revenue. It took over the spot from Walmart, which held the title for 13 years. Walmart is now second, followed by United Health Group, then Apple and Alphabet. Janine Coselda, Fox News.
4: Ford is recalling almost 420,000 vehicles because of a seatbelt issue that may result in an injury in a crash. The automaker also says it's recalling more than 4,600 Bronco, Sport, and Maverick vehicles and issuing a do-not-drive warning due to a suspension-related issue. I'm Lisa Lucero. This is Fox News.
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21: A line of thunderstorms will move in this evening and overnight. Could be strong, could be some areas of heavy rainfall with that line. Our low 62. Tomorrow, partly cloudy, 84 with a south breeze. Thunderstorms refiring up late in the day. On Friday, could see some scattered thunderstorms after a daytime high of 83. From the Storm Center at Kelloland TV, I'm meteorologist Jay Trobeck.
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23: Great radio stations across the land, along with Sam and Polo. It is the Joe Pags Show. Go Spurs, go. Certainly the biggest story in San Antonio is the beginning of the finals between the San Antonio Spurs, who are based in San Antonio, for those who don't know, and the New York Knickerbockers, the New York Knicks. Sam, did you know it was the Knickerbockers?
24: I had no idea.
23: Yeah, it's short for Knickerbockers, the Knicks. Knickerbockers, they were pants that men used to wear back in the day. That's the biggest story happening here and in the Big Apple. And to that end, I had Sid Rosenberg on the show today. You're going to get a full interview about Mamdani, about how ridiculous it is that anybody even voted for this guy. He went viral the other day. I guess he said something that got 25 million views. He's a great talk show host and a friend of ours, been a friend of mine for a long time. Turns out we're going to see him in a couple of days, Sam. I had no idea.
24: No way. That's awesome. I can't wait to see him.
23: He said he tried to get my beautiful daughter, Sam, to say three words today when you were talking to him. What did he try to get you to say?
24: Yeah, he tried to get me to say something that I will never say, and I responded with, go Spurs, go.
23: Okay, so the three words were, let's go, and then some other team that we don't want to win.
24: Yes, that's right.
23: So you didn't fall for the okie-dokie. You didn't say it at all.
24: Nope. He tried and failed.
23: All right, so for those who aren't into basketball, what's the matter with you? But listen, there are a lot of people who haven't been into basketball for a long time, but if you're in San Antonio or New York, you are into it right now. The New York Knicks, obviously very hot right now. They won like 11 in a row or something like that. And San Antonio Spurs were just up against the team that won last year, the Oklahoma City Thunder. So that went to 7, but the Spurs win on the Thunder's court. It starts tonight in San Antonio. And before I get into all the politics of it all and Scott Pelley got fired and all this other stuff that I want to talk about, I do want to give you a snippet from that interview where we talk about this game tonight. Go Spurs, go. I don't dislike the Knicks. If the Spurs weren't in, I'd be rooting for the Knicks. Talk to me about how that brings the city together. New York is New Yorkers always identify by sports. I'm a big Yankees fan. I mean, people love the Knicks. People love the Mets. The Mets versus the Yankees. What's always funny to me, Sid, is that I can be a Yankees fan and root for the Mets, but the Mets hate the Yankees, the Mets fans. I don't understand that. That doesn't make any sense. I'm also a Jets guy, although I like the Dolphins better. I kind of grew up in South Florida. Talk to me about this finals, and because of so much upheaval going on in New York, so much division over just about everything. Are New Yorkers coming together for the Knicks?
0: I think they are. I mean, I was actually invited to take a private plane to San Antonio tonight, and on that plane,
23: get down here.
0: Yeah, on that plane was supposed to be. Is actually going to be. They're going to be on the plane, not me. I decided not to go. But Ben Stiller, I can't stand Ben Stiller, and Spike Lee, I can't stand Spike Lee. Those are two worst liberals in New York City.
23: Yeah.
0: But I would have gone. I would have gone if I have other things, other business to take care of here. So there's your answer. I'm going to go on a 4.5 hour flight with Ben Stiller, yuck, and Spike Lee, yuck, and you're. Right. Look, you know, there are three teams specifically in New York. You know this, Joe, as a former New Yorker. I also lived in Boca Raton for 16 years and did sports talk radio down there. So I know about the Dolphins as well. I was there when Nick Saban was the coach.
23: Okay.
0: But, you know, the three teams here that really rise above anything bad or in no particular order are the Yankees, the Knicks, and the Giants. No disrespect to the Mets or the Jets or the Islanders. Rangers, too, but hockey is not as popular. So you get the Yankees, the Knicks, and the Giants. When they win, this city comes together. The problem is it doesn't last long. So we'll be excited for a Game 3 Monday night. In fact, rumors are, I got pretty good sources, maybe somebody very, very famous at Madison Square Garden on Monday night for the Game 3 matchup in New York between the Spurs and Knicks. I'll let you guys guess. But as soon as this series is over, even if the Knicks win, and 2 million short for a ticket tape parade.
23: Yeah.
0: A week after that, we'll be back to the same old nonsense. I experienced this after 9/11. After 9/11, this city came together, Joe, like no city ever has. It was beautiful for about 2 weeks. And then by week three, people were back to calling cops pigs and all that disgusting nonsense. So, yeah, so we'll come together. We'll have a real good time. And then, you know, a week after that, it'll be back to everybody hates each other. Everybody. And I'm guilty of that, too. Just so you know, I hate everybody.
23: Well, at least you're honest about it. It's Sid Rosenberg. Go right now to SidandFriends.com. Go follow him, Sid Rosenberg 19, over on X. So let me finish with this. I think that it's going to be a really good series. The Western Conference, clearly, by record, was better than the Eastern Conference. But the Knicks are much more of a roll right now than the Spurs are. I'll let you answer this question. And by the way, if I can get my ass to New York for one of these games, I'll go up there. We'll spend some time. But who's going to guard Wemby? I mean, is that going to be Cat? He's like 6'11". How are you going to guard 7'5"?
0: No, it's going to be tough. You know, Mitchell Robinson is going to play. He's got a bad finger. He's a little more physical defensively, but no one can guard Wemby. The fact is, at this point already, at 24 years old, he's the best player in the NBA, but he can score 35 and we can still win because you've got eight guys who can score as well.
23: Right.
0: I think it'll be a great series, too. Your adorable daughter, Sam, she's great. I told her this afternoon on the phone, I go, repeat these three words after me before you join your father later on today. She goes, sure, what is it? I go, let's go Knicks.
23: And she better not have said it.
0: No, she actually said, go Spurs, go. So she kept it to three words. Look, I'm going to take the Knicks because I'm a homer and I'm biased. We haven't won in 53 years, even though Kathy Hochul seems to think it's 33 years. Dope. No, we didn't win it in 93. That was the Chicago Bulls.
23: Right.
0: So I'm going to take the Knicks in six, win game six at Madison Square Garden. But if I wasn't a Knicks fan, I would probably take San Antonio in seven. I think the Knicks are too good to get blown out. This is not 1999 when Duncan, Robinson, Ginobili, and Parker took out the Knicks real easily.
23: Right.
0: Knicks are on a roll. Like you said, they've won 11 straight. They've been blowing out teams on the road by 30 or more. So San Antonio in seven with the brain, Knickerbockers in six with the heart.
23: There you go. Sid Rosenberg, incredible talk show host, and he was smart. San Antonio in seven with the brain, but the Knicks in six with the heart. Sam, I think he nailed it. I mean, what he said, I don't think San Antonio people can be mad at what he just said. He basically said, the Spurs will probably win, but I want the Knicks.
24: Right. Well, listen, go Spurs, go.
23: Did you almost say it, though?
24: No, not even close.
23: Definitely going to be watching the game tonight, without a doubt, and go Spurs, go. So that's a big deal in both of these cities. I find it interesting that as divided as a city can get, And New York is really is certainly a much larger populated city than San Antonio, and has many more problems that are much louder and more exaggerated, because New York is known everywhere globally. But in San Antonio, it's the same thing. I think the mayor is horrible. I think the city council, for the most part, sucks. I don't know that the county judge is any good. And at the same time, when it's time for the Spurs, you get together and do it. I don't agree politically in some of the, you know, with some of the people who are surrounding the Spurs, have to say. But when it comes to who do I want to win, it's go Spurs, go. Going to be a really good series. And I did correct him later. I did tell him that Wemby is 22 and not 24. I said, here's the funny thing. Wemby is 22. You got to deal with this guy for a lot longer than you think. So really cool conversation with Sid Rosenberg. That's going to come up next hour. I've also got Representative Nancy Mace on today, who is running for the great state of South Carolina governor's job. And she says there are suppression polls being put out there. President Trump has endorsed somebody different. I ask her, what's the problem with the relationship between you and Trump? And we go into that in earnest, because it's very interesting to me. I didn't realize this, but Nancy Mace literally was working for Trump when he came down the escalator in 2015. Sam, did you know that?
24: I had no idea. That's
23: no idea.
24: Weird.
23: No idea.
24: Wow.
23: So, and he did. They were at odds. And he primaried her for representative. And then the next time she ran for representative, he endorsed her. And now he's endorsing the lieutenant governor, who's running against Nancy Mace for governor of the great state of South Carolina. By some polls, she's in second place. By some, what she calls suppression polls, she is in fourth place. In a runoff, you have to be able to secure 50% plus one. 50% plus one. Just like here in Texas. You have 50% plus one vote, and you win the primary, you go to the general. Well, it's assumed that there's going to be a runoff, because nobody is anywhere near 50% right now. In fact, that's how it went in California last night. This was interesting, watching this thing unfold last night in California, because you're going to have a runoff in a lot of these races. And I'm a little confused by why people like this guy Steyer and this Becerra guy, why they got so many votes in California, but Steve Hilton does have a chance to win the governor's job as a Republican. Let me give you what happened in California. This is from NBC News, so it could be fake news. California's race for governor and other key primaries remain unsettled as vote count continues. Republican Steve Hilton and Democrats Xavier Becerra and Tom Steyer have separated from the pack, and the governor's race, important House races, are still too early to call as well. Out of California, the crowded, protracted gubernatorial primary is going to take a little more time to settle. That race remained too early to call Wednesday morning, with less than 60% of the expected vote counted, according to NBC News' decision desk. So, Sam, at this point, we still don't have a who the top two are? Because the top two go to the general. Do we have it or do we not have it?
24: I don't think we have it.
23: Because they're giving us three. So how long, right. I mean, they're counting the mail-in ballots? Is that the problem?
24: Yep.
23: Here's the rest of that story. Three main candidates, former Fox News host Steve Hilton, a Republican, two Democrats, former Health and Human Services Secretary Xavier Becerra, and billionaire activist Tom Steyer, are competing for two spots in the general election, with the candidate in fourth place, Republican Riverside County Sheriff Chad Bianco, running well behind. Hilton had 28% support in the all-party primary, where Becerra had 25, Steyer had 20. Bianco was the only other candidate in double digits at 11. In California, all candidates run on the same primary ballot in the primary, and the top two vote getters, regardless of party, move on to the general election. Difficult to say when all will when it will be clear which two candidates advance in the November general election. However, due to the state protracted vote counting, and with millions of ballots left to count, the other key races in California remain uncalled as well, including the second runoff spot to face Los Angeles Mayor Karen Bass one-on-one in November, several House races that could help determine the majority next year and more. I'm sorry, Karen Bass won? She's the top vote getter? Spencer Pratt, that a lot of people wanted to win in that mayoral race, is in second place with 30%. But if you've got millions of potential votes out there in California because they don't know how to vote, give me a break. Can't we have an election day? Why is that asking a lot? Can't we just have an election day? Let me ask you. Simple question to those watching and listening right now. 833-JOE-PAGS, 833-563-7247, joepags.com. Don't you just want an election day? I mean, I'm not even a big fan of early voting, I'll be honest with you, giving people a week to vote. But whatever, I'm not going to argue about that too much. But to accept votes after the polls close is weird to me. All this mail-in balloting is weird to me. And while I'm asking you about having an election day where we find out that day who won, who's in the runoff, and so on, That's not asking a whole lot. Both parties should want that. Even those who don't have a party should want that. But what about photo ID? Is that really controversial, a photo ID? So you go and vote. They count the votes that night. We find out the winner that night. And everybody who voted proved that they are who they say they are by showing a photo ID. Kind of simple to me. I don't know why that's controversial. It's a Republican thing. It's suppression. No, it's not. It's not that at all. It's an American thing. It was always Election Day. This is a modern thing. This is a very, very recent thing about voting as long as you want and accept mail-in ballots whenever you feel like it. That's crazy. So I want to hear from you. 833-JOE-PAGS. 833-563-7247. JoePags.com. And when we come back, I've got to talk to you about a piece of email I got, which is, it actually cracked me up what the guy had to say. He was very, Sandy was very concerned about your dad.
24: Okay. Can't wait to hear it.
23: After hearing the first segment of yesterday's show on podcast, he was very concerned about my well-being. Have any idea what he's talking about?
24: No.
23: Big time broadcast tease. 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Got to realize what's going on. 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
23: All right, great to have you. Thanks. I appreciate you stopping by. I don't understand how Karen Bass got even two votes last night. I'll be honest with you. I have no idea how she got any votes at all. She was in Ghana as her city was burning. And again, you can be away, and there might be a chance of something bad happening, but you might not know. And she probably gets a couple of days off here and there as mayor, although if you decide to be somebody in that position, you probably shouldn't have too much time to not be in the job. But once you found out it was happening, and you still didn't jump on a plane immediately and go your ass back home to support the people in your city, I don't know why you'd get one vote. I don't care if Magic Johnson says vote for her. I don't care if Samuel L. Jackson says vote for her. I don't care if every actor and every musician and every sports star says vote for her. If you live there, you know that she's a horrible mayor. And you shouldn't be voting for her. Just not really sure I get it. Let me hear from you. Are you okay with there being an extension to Election Day? It's Election Day, but although it's Wednesday, we're still collecting, you know, ballots. And we'll take the mail-in ballots for 7 days after the election or something stupid. And no, we don't want photo ID because some people don't have an ID, and that would be unfair to them to make them get an ID, which is, again, dumb. You can hand out free IDs from the government. So where are you on voting? Shouldn't we have it be uniform to where everybody goes and votes on one day? Here's the day that we've decided in the state legislature. Go and vote that day. We'll count the votes that night. When you go to bed, you know who wins. You're not going to know who wins in California for days? Really? That's weird. That's weird. I'm a little upset. I'm not upset, but a little disappointed that you don't have Bianco and Hilton going to the actual general. I thought it might be two Republicans this time, but trust me when I say Tom Steyer with his billions injected a lot of money in there. I'm not sure why anybody would vote for Xavier Becerra. He was horrible in his position in the Biden administration. So that's the latest. You've got, it looks like Bass and Pratt will probably go to a runoff. It looks like it'll probably be Steve Hilton and one of those two, Becerra or Steyer, in a runoff for governor of the great state of California. We go to Barry, who is in Altoona, Pennsylvania. Barry, what's on your mind? Hi.
11: Joe, first of all, I got to say I love the show.
23: Thank you.
11: Second of all, with respect to Election Day, I'm a decade older than you, so
23: okay.
11: You may or may not remember, but I can remember a time when we counted the votes so fast that they were concerned that the people west of the Mississippi wouldn't go out to vote
23: because yes.
11: The winners were already projected.
23: I remember that.
11: And now here we are 50 years later with all this technology, and we have to wait 30 days to know who wins an election.
23: Really,
11: it makes
23: stupid.
11: No sense whatsoever.
23: Yeah. Yeah. What do you guys do in Pennsylvania? Do you do mail? Well, Pennsylvania is actually the state that in 2020 decided to extend how long they're going to receive mail-in ballots for like 7 or 9 days. Has that been rectified in that state?
11: It has not been.
23: Wow.
11: And it won't be because the legislature is Democrat.
23: And the legislature sets the rules according to the Constitution. That's true. But I mean, you had people like you have the Attorney General, you have the governor changing rules in 2020 when they had no right to. It is up to the legislature. Why did they get away with that?
11: I don't know. And why the court wouldn't hear the case, I have no idea.
23: Barry, I hear you. Listen, I appreciate Altoona. We love being on there. And it leaves an open line, 833-JOE-PAGS, 833-563-7247, joepags.com. Somebody actually emailed me on that. They asked you, keep on mentioning 60 cases that they weren't heard or whatever. What's the source? And I gave them the source. It's actually 62 elections cases in places like Pennsylvania, Michigan, Arizona, Georgia, where most of the cases were thrown out because of a lack of standing. In other words, the judges never even heard the evidence. The judges never saw the evidence. There was never a legal proceeding saying, was there something wrong here in 2020? Were there hijinks in the election in 2020? They just threw that out. You don't have any standing. Any American has standing, in my opinion, when you're choosing a president of the United States and you're doing so against election laws in the individual states. Again, let me say it again. I say this without any concern for any cancellation, without any concern for anybody giving me a hard time or saying that I'm lying. There were states where the election rules were changed by officials or offices that had no right to change them. And then when those cases were brought to court, the judges decided, we'll figure out a reason not to listen. 833-JOE-PAGS, joepags.com. Marco Rubio lights up Congress today. Keep it here.
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13: Fox News, I'm Tom Rigotti. Four House Republicans have joined Democrats in passing the War Powers Act, sending it to the Senate amid the conflict with Iran. This is President Trump insists talks with the regime are ongoing. Fox's Griff Jenkins reports.
14: Despite Iranian reports that peace talks have ceased, President Trump says Tehran has not left the negotiating table, and a deal could soon come. The president also says Iran has agreed to one of his red lines.
13: Trump has insisted Iran must never have a nuclear weapon. NASA is giving up on a spacecraft after losing touch with the vessel as it orbited the red planet.
15: After 6 months of radio silence, NASA is declaring its Mars Maven officially dead. The spacecraft was launched in 2013 to study the red planet's atmosphere from orbit, but in December, Maven mysteriously fell silent as it moved behind Mars.
13: That's Fox's Tom Graham. 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
21: Thunderstorms will fire up this evening and overnight. At a minimum, we could see some heavy rainfall. The overnight low, 62. Tomorrow, partly cloudy, 84 with a south breeze, and more late-day thunderstorms possible. The same will be the case on Friday with scattered thunderstorms, mainly to our southeast. Friday's high, 83. From the storm, Sarah Kelloland TV, I'm meteorologist Che Throwback.
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23: All right, great to have you. Thanks. I appreciate you stopping by. It is the Joe Pag Show. Sid Rosenberg, the entire interview about Mamdani and about what Sid said the other day that went viral like crazy, 25 million views, something like that. He's a morning talk show host at WABC in New York, and just a great guy. I've known Sid for a long time. Sam, he has changed his plans. He's going to make sure he sees us on Friday.
24: Let's do it. I can't wait.
23: That's going to be fun. So I got this email from a guy who's probably going to be listening tonight because he listens on podcasts. He might listen tomorrow. I think he listens on the next day. I can't show you the email because he decided to give me his full name, his full mailing address, his zip code, and his phone number. So I can't show you the email for those who are watching, but I will read it to you. Hi. Actually, what is the subject of it? Pags okay? Pags okay, question mark? Hi, I listened to your show the following day via download. I just listened to the first part of the first segment and was concerned for your health. Your speech was much slower than usual. It sounds like you're ill or slightly drunk. Sam, let's be honest, a little drunk yesterday.
24: Says the man who literally I've never seen drink a drink in my entire life. Okay.
23: Polo and I were loaded yesterday. Clearly.
29: Yeah. And which is crazy to hear because you're the dude that talks way too fast.
23: Right.
29: So for this guy to say that,
23: well, I'm intrigued. The next line is going to tell you why he thought that.
29: Oh boy.
23: And again, when he wrote the word your, he didn't put Y-O-U apostrophe R-E, he put Y-O-U-R. So grammatically speaking, this guy isn't all there. But anyway, your speech was much slower than usual. It sounds like you're without the apostrophe, ill or slightly drunk. The whole Waldorf Astoria segment gave rise to the possibility of a stroke. Are you okay?
24: Come on.
23: Sam, you didn't realize Dad was stroking out live on the radio yesterday?
24: You did answer all the questions.
23: Yes, I did. That's for sure.
29: I was thinking that this was going in a totally different direction.
23: Really? What did you think it was going to be?
29: I thought it was going to be about the salt and the watermelon.
23: Nah, but me too. It was before yesterday. That was Monday.
24: That's true.
29: It's all the same.
23: That's right. It all, for Polo, it all just mixes together.
29: It's just one day.
23: I literally was making fun of myself because I don't have the ability to say Waldorf very well. And I think at one point Sam said, well, instead of Waldorf Astoria, we just say Wabba-ba-da-ba-da. I think you said that.
24: Yes.
23: Which sounds like when you say Wabba-ba-da-ba-da, it sounds like we're actually having a stroke live on the radio.
24: That's true.
23: Like, you think? I had the stroke, stroked out, came back, the rest of the show was great?
24: Yeah. Well, I mean, that's how strokes work, right?
23: Pretty much, if you have a stroke, you just let it pass, and then you just continue working words
29: do I need
23: as
29: to
23: your
29: break
23: job.
29: Up the Billy Squire for you?
23: No, what is the Billy Squire?
29: Come on, get there.
23: I don't know what that is.
29: Get there.
23: I don't know what is
29: you
23: he talking
29: about. You
23: know
29: who Billy Squire is?
23: I don't.
29: Oh, my God.
23: Well, fill me in. Now you got to tell us.
29: He's the one that did the Stroke Me song.
23: Oh, I didn't think about that. That's the song?
29: Yes.
23: Okay, I didn't. Billy Squire,
29: the guy who sings.
23: Now I know. Now I will never forget. Now, had I not had the stroke yesterday, I would have remembered that. What did you think the words were?
24: I always thought he was saying "strong man."
29: Wow.
23: Wow. See, I take the blame for that one, Polo. That's music. See, I should have at least thought of that.
29: And by the way, earlier when you said that that guy wanted her to say three words,
23: yeah,
29: I thought maybe he wanted her to say "I watched Rocky," but.
23: No, that gotta happen. Nope.
24: Nope.
23: You thought it was strong man, strong man.
24: You thought it was? Yeah. Oh, wow. Totally. It sounds like it, right?
23: I'm so embarrassed. That's on me. That's on me.
24: Maybe I'm having a stroke.
23: I think the whole show is stroked out this entire week, and this guy's the only person who diagnosed it correctly. The entire show.
24: Yeah.
23: We're just done.
24: Totally.
23: Can you imagine writing such a dumb email?
29: Wow. Too much salt on the watermelon.
23: Exactly right. Without the salt on the watermelon, I would not have stroked out yesterday. I could have said Waldorf the right way. Again, I could say Waldorf, but adding Astoria just screws it all up. Say it,
24: it's hard. Waldorf-a-dar-a-dar.
23: Stroke.
29: Does it show my age and just how dumb I am that every time I hear Astoria, I always think of the Goonies?
23: The Goonies?
29: Yes.
23: I mean, what do you mean? What does that story have to do with the Goonies?
29: Because I believe that that's where they were in Astoria.
23: They were in Astoria at the Waldorf Astoria in New York?
29: No, Astoria.
23: That was the place. They went to Astoria.
29: Yes.
23: Wadabadibishva.
24: That's it.
23: We've been in negotiations. I guess I can let people in on it now, Sam. We've been in negotiations to change the name of the show to the We Might Have a Stroke During the Show.
24: I like that name. You know,
23: can you imagine?
24: A good one. Yeah.
29: The Pags Astoria Show,
23: I can say Pags Astoria all day. I can't say Waldorf Astoria. It's not easy.
24: Well, you just did.
23: It's like the word regularly. It's a horrible word to say, regularly. Sam?
24: Baka, baka, baka.
29: How often?
23: Are you having a stroke?
29: How often do you use the restroom?
23: Regularly.
29: There you go.
23: At least I'm regular, so I can say regular all day. Add the L-Y, you're screwed. Add the L-Y, you might be having a stroke. So that wasn't the only fun email I got. Now, keep in mind, I get a bunch of positive emails. We love the show, and I don't generally put those out there because it just seems self-serving. They got another one, which I thought was just great, because this is people listen to the program and they think the dumbest things as they're listening. Got to make sure that I have it, because the guy actually called me a Trojan horse. Is this it? Yeah, this is from some guy that doesn't say where he is. I'm beginning to think that Joe Pags is a Trojan horse. Fake conservative. No, I can't wait for this one. How is it that you never address the power of we the militia nation, we the potential sniper nation, as pushback against the craziness of the communist left and TDS insanity? Nobody wants violence, but if the power of the Second Amendment is never utilized, it's nothing but a paper tiger. Ron, let me say this. If you think that I'm some sort of a Trojan horse or fake conservative, hey, you can kiss my ass. You either listen to my show and hear what I lay down every day, and it's very conservative, obviously, because that's my ideology, that's my value system. B, I don't want us to use the power of the Second Amendment and start going crazy on the government. That would be really stupid. That would be really bad. Now, you might have some sort of a strange nightly dream, I won't say the kind of dream, that we somehow take on the government and we defeat the government and start all over like we did in 1776, but that ain't happening. I would rather use my voice and my reach to make people understand that to keep government in check, you've got to vote the right people in. You've got to call them out when they do wrong. You've got to make sure that you keep your voice loud. And of course, if the government ever try to come after us, we can use the Second Amendment to defend ourselves. But your thought process that you want some freaking militia to go crazy and take on the government now and have a civil war is stupid. It's decidedly stupid. Now, maybe the first emailer knew about the second emailer and thought the second emailer was having a stroke.
24: You know what? Facts.
23: Hey, what hotel are we going to stay in New York?
24: Yeah, that's the one. How did you know? I didn't even tell you.
23: Hi, is this the Baba? We'd like to get a room at the Wabba Dabba Dabba.
24: Are you speaking Italian?
23: No, I'm having a stroke, clearly. Oh. That's what's going on. 833-JOE-PAGS, 833-563-7247, joepags.com. Scott Pelley was fired from CBS News. I don't applaud people getting fired. It's not fun. But Scott Pelley has been doing bad alleged journalism for a very long time. Scott Pelley, by the way, who's from San Antonio. Scott Pelley was the evening news, the CBS Evening News anchor for some years. He was also one of the lead reporters and hosts on 60 Minutes on CBS. Barry Weiss is the new boss over at CBS, and she is promising to bring even-handed journalism. She brought in somebody else as a managing editor or somebody, and that person tried to get with Scott Pelley, according to him on X, tried to get with Scott Pelley, have lunch, sit down, have a meeting. Instead, Pelley kept saying no. When they had a staff meeting, an all-staff meeting, allegedly from this guy, Scott Pelley went nuts. He crashed out, as the kids would say. And he started screaming at the guy that you're unqualified and how dare you and who do you think you are. And Bob, Bob just lit him up in front of the entire staff. And some of the staff applauded him. Well, when you do that, you have a good chance of getting fired. So this person that he attacked like that verbally put over on X that he then invited Scott to sit down and let's hash it out what you just did. And Pelley refused to. So Scott Pelley got that ass fired for cause. He got fired. Now, am I somebody who's a proponent of the First Amendment? Of course. Do I think Scott Pelley has a right to work at CBS? Of course not. He works at the pleasure of the company. And I'm sure the company would have kept Scott Pelley had he just had the meetings, could have vented and voiced all those opinions according to the person he yelled at, and he would have still had a job. But the fact that he did it in front of the staff, thinking that he was going to cause some massive mutiny, didn't make any sense. Scott, you're not that good. And in fact, you've got a track record of just showing a bias like none other. MRC put a lot of that together.
0: The president doubles down on a falsehood. It has been a busy day for presidential statements divorced from reality. Well, the president's real troubles, again today, were not with the media, but with the facts. This comes after a rough start to his presidency, a weekend of tweeting tantrums and falsehoods from the president and his spokesman.
23: So as the CBS News anchor, he literally would go out there at 6:30 p.m. Eastern every night, and he would find some way to call President Trump a liar.
0: And today the president made a claim about the size of his electoral victory, a claim that wasn't remotely true. Some of the problems Mr. Trump promised to solve last night don't actually exist. Since his inauguration, Mr. Trump has continually stamped rumors with the seal of the president. His boasting and tendency to believe conspiracy theories have led to a deficit of credibility. The president's fictitious claims, whether imaginary or fabricated, are now worrying even his backers.
23: I mean, just understand what this guy's doing. When you see numbers like 95 to 98% negative coverage on the big legacy media, it's factually true. For those who are listening on the radio, these are not all one statement. These are different opening lines by Scott Pelley as he was the CBS Evening News anchor.
0: Another blunder from the podium. White House errors of historic proportions. John, the president's top priority failed today. The courts have knocked down his immigration ban, and the president can't seem to get out of his own way because of his penchant for falsehoods. President Trump drew an X today through the welcoming words of the nearby Statue of Liberty. President Trump called a hasty news conference and went on offense with the familiar tools that built his career. Bluster, bravado, exaggeration, and a few loose facts. He's described the news media as the enemy of the American people. He has likened his own intelligence agencies to Nazis. And now we have the wiretapping charge against President Obama. Is it appropriate to ask whether the president is having difficulty with rationality?
23: I mean, this is Scott Pelley who got fired and could have kept his job had he not attacked his new boss in front of everybody. By the way, of course, Obama wiretapped Trump Tower. You know, Scott Pelley never came out and apologized for all that BS that he just dropped. He was just a bad guy when it came to the facts. He might be a good guy when it comes to who he is as a person, or maybe his family loves him. I'm sure they do. But to come out every single night and make your bones, make your reputation based on attacking President Trump, that's just stupid. I've been in newsrooms for a long time. I have been. I've been in broadcasting a long time, 37 years.

0: Now, Scott Pelley clearly is not very good at the job. He lied in every one of those bites that he just said. And he wasn't very good at the job because he thought he would go on offense and that he was more important than the new management. I don't think he thought he was going to get fired. So what he got is what he deserved. Now, I can make the argument that what I got was not deserved at all in the cases where that happened over 37 years. It was very rare, by the way. But Scott Pelley really thought that he was going to come out and what, lead the charge of a mutiny where everybody would just quit? I'm here to tell you that there are probably millions of journalists in this country who would be willing to fill any slot at CBS News that you want to leave vacant. So if you think that you're bigger than the organization, you think that you're bigger than what it is that's within your job description, you're not. And Scott Pelley just found that out. It's so interesting to me to see over on X people trying to come to his defense. You could defend his reporting if you thought it was good. You could defend his anchoring if you thought it was good. You can defend his hosting if you thought it was good. You have every right to have that opinion and to defend him. And if you're a journalist and you've got some credentials and you defending him probably bolsters his reputation a bit. But you can't possibly be okay with him going to a called staff meeting and screaming and yelling at those who are his superior in rank. You can't possibly think that's okay. Scott Pelley did not have to lose his job, but he caused it. And when you cause it, you really have nothing else to say. He'll probably start a podcast now. It'll be a very far left-leaning podcast. He'll probably get a bunch of left-leaning loons that loved watching him on CBS. Go and follow him, and he'll make a bunch of money. He'll be fine. But the fact that anybody would defend the actions that led to his dismissal, which were him screaming and yelling at somebody in front of the entire staff, there is no defense for that, no matter how good he is or was, no matter how successful he was in bringing in money. There's no defense to that. If you're in a called staff meeting where you're going to show the staff that you are more important than the superiors that have been brought in to fix the network. So I say good riddance to Scott Pelley. I do, because he didn't deserve to have the job if he didn't understand that you learn and you adjust when it comes to things changing in the industry that you've been so successful in. 833-JOE-PAGS, 833-563-7247, joepags.com. I'll take your thoughts on Scott Pelley being shown the door. And early next hour, I will show you and I will let you hear Marco Rubio and Ted Lieu going back and forth. Ted Lieu, there's something wrong with that guy from California. Meantime, got to remind you that if you're on Medicare and you think you're on the right plan because some quick, 2 seconds, 30 seconds, some doctor pointed sign here, do this, you'll be all set. 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
10: Quite the back and forth today between Ted Lieu, U.S. Representative of the great state of California, and Marco Rubio, our Secretary of State, where Lieu tries to allege that President Trump keeps falling asleep in meetings and he can't stay up and he's not cognitively all there, and Rubio hands it back to him. 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Plus, next hour at the bottom, going to be Sid Rosenberg. Keep it here, the Joe Pags Show.
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19: 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I'm Lee Silicera, Fox News.
20: On this vote, the yeas are 215 and the nays are 208. The concurrent resolution is adopted.
19: For the first time, the House has passed a measure that would end U.S. military action in Iran. Four Republicans joined with Democrats voting in favor. It next goes to the Senate. Also tonight, the House debated a measure that would limit action in Lebanon. But one congressman used his time to attack a fellow member of Congress, accusing her of supporting terrorism.
21: Representative Max Miller saying this about Democratic Congresswoman Rashida Tlaib.
22: Hezbollah is a terrorist organization. The gentle lady from Michigan, and its members are butchers that you like to, you know, hang out with to a certain extent.
21: The Republican went on to say,
22: oh, I'm sorry. Are we getting a little emotional?
21: And
22: you advocate for terrorists on a daily basis.
23: The House will be in order.
21: Tlaib, a Palestinian American who is Muslim, responding.
24: That is a direct attack on my character. I please request
23: from Ohio
24: to strike the words down.
21: Miller's comments were ruled out of order, stricken from the record, and he was barred from speaking on the floor for the rest of the day.
19: Fox's Kristen Goodwin. Meanwhile, Israel and Lebanon have agreed to renew their ceasefire and create a number of security zones inside Lebanon where Iran-backed militant group Hezbollah would be banned. Secretary of State Marco Rubio, back on Capitol Hill for another day of hearings, telling lawmakers he's not optimistic the Russia-Ukraine war would end soon.
25: We'd love to see that come to a negotiated settlement. As of right now, the prospects don't look great that either side is prepared to make the concessions necessary in order to reach an agreement.
19: Rubio says a risk of escalation in Ukraine, Russia's war, is more real than it was 2 years ago. U.S. Southern Command says it launched a strike on a boat traveling across a known narco-terrorist route in the eastern Pacific, killing two. 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
19: A former Milwaukee judge back in federal court asking to toss out her conviction of obstructing ICE agents last year or grant her a new trial.
31: Former Milwaukee County Judge Hannah Dugan was convicted by a jury last year of obstructing ICE agents who were trying to take a criminally illegal immigrant who was in her court on a battery case into custody. She helped sneak the now deported man out a private door. Agents gave chase and arrested him. Dugan's defense team, in new arguments, asking a judge to reverse her conviction or for a new trial, a request previously denied by the same judge. Prosecutors are demanding the conviction stand. Dugan's sentencing, for now on hold, until a decision is made at a later date. Jeff Manasso, Fox News.
19: Judges in Amsterdam handing Greenpeace a preliminary victory in an anti-intimidation court case.
0: A court in Amsterdam clears the way for Greenpeace to pursue a lawsuit against the fuel pipeline company Energy Transfer. Greenpeace argues a North Dakota lawsuit over protest against the Dakota Access Pipeline was intended to silence free speech and damage the group's reputation. A North Dakota jury previously found Greenpeace liable for millions of dollars in damages sought by Energy Transfer. The pipeline company argued Dutch courts had no authority to hear the case, but judges ruled the lawsuit can move forward because Greenpeace is headquartered in Amsterdam. Carmen Roberts, Fox News.
19: In February, a North Dakota judge said he will order Greenpeace to pay $345 million in damages, a penalty the group says it cannot afford and plans to appeal. Competition regulators in Britain are mandating that Google must allow news sites to opt out of having their content scraped for AI overviews, saying Google must provide publishers with tools to withhold content from its AI services. I'm Lee Silasera. This is Fox News.
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4: A line of thunderstorms will move in this evening and overnight. Could be strong, could be some areas of heavy rainfall with that line. Our low 62. Tomorrow, partly cloudy, 84 with a south breeze. Thunderstorms refiring up late in the day. On Friday, could see some scattered thunderstorms after a daytime high of 83. From the storm center, Kello Land TV, I'm meteorologist Jay Trobeck.
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6: Great radio stations across the land, along with Sam and Polo. It is the Joe Pags Show. Going to have Sid Rosenberg. Bottom of the hour, he had a piece of video go viral last week at a get-together in New York where our friend Aaron Mullen was actually the host. And what he had to say got like 25 million views, and I asked him about that. We talk about the state of New York, and I don't mean the state of New York, I mean the state of the city of New York. And how is it different with Mamdani as the mayor? How are people reacting to all the lies that he said? Then we get into what happened. Why did Mamdani even get the job when you could have had Cuomo? And I'm like, yeah, Cuomo, really? But he's not very happy with Curtis Sliwa right now. There's a lot there that we talk about. We talk about how, either you can point it out and you can yell and scream and you can tell people exactly what's what, or you could ignore it and just be overrun by somebody who's a loon like this Mamdani guy. Really cool conversation with Sid coming up. Bottom of hour number three, it's going to be Nancy Mace, U.S. Representative, District 1 Republican, great state of South Carolina. She's running for governor of South Carolina, and I hope that she wins. Even though President Trump endorsed the lieutenant governor, I'm somebody who thinks Nancy Mace would be right for South Carolina. We talk a lot about that, and then some. For some reason, the left in this country, especially in Congress, has decided that they're going to try to push a narrative that President Trump is not cognitively able to do the job. It is such a ridiculous, it's stupid. You had 4 years of Biden who was completely disconnected. He was a shell of a man. He walked around lost, got lost after giving speeches, got lost at like overseas trips at the G7, got lost when it was time to take a group picture. Didn't know where to stand, didn't know where to walk, didn't know where to get down the stairs off the stage. The guy was gone for 4 straight years, never did a cognitive test. And if you questioned his ability to continue in the job, you were somehow a horrible person and you were a MAGA nut or you're a Nazi or something else. We just had 4 years of somebody with no ability to do the job. Well, Ted Lieu, who is from Taipei originally, but came here when he was three, yet still has a bit of an accent. I don't get that. He decided that he's going to go after Marco Rubio, and the entire question and answer with Marco Rubio was the fact that President Trump allegedly can't stay awake during a meeting. Now, we have all sorts of video of Biden falling asleep. In fact, I got millions of followers and viewers over on TikTok and Instagram by showing Biden falling asleep at very important times. Whether it was after the fires in Lahaina, whether it was at the one of the G7s or G8 summits where he's just asleep and aides keep on walking up going, like waking him up. Yet Ted Lieu wants us to believe that President Trump is asleep in a lot of these cabinet meetings. Now, for those who can't see, you can just hear, I'm going to try to describe what I'm going to do. When somebody is questioned or is answering a question or the president asks them to answer a question, the president sitting in the cabinet meeting will put his head down and sort of turn towards the person. See if I can describe it. Let's say that Marco Rubio is sitting to my right. Okay? And Rubio is going to answer the question. So Trump would look down and then look to his right. And you can't see his eyes. And Ted Lieu wants us to believe that Trump was asleep. Sam, do I look asleep if I do this?
7: You know, maybe in a still photo. And I've seen a lot of people trying to do a controversy on this. I mean, come on. You're going to blink and someone's going to take a photo and you're sleeping.
6: It's just dumb. It's just dumb.
8: Sometimes I'm sitting here and I'm asleep.
6: That's true, because I've asked you questions before. You had no idea what I was talking about. That actually is fact-checked true. Look at that. He's asleep right now. But your eyes are wide open. You can't do it like that. Really? Is he just frozen? What is that? Is he that good at it? It's kind of amazing. That's the picture you would have to leave if you pulled a Sam. That's actually pretty good.
7: Wow, really?
6: What?
7: Okay.
6: What do you mean?
7: I see how it is.
6: Yeah,
7: okay.
6: How it is when you leave early, you leave us a dorky picture. Okay? We'll just inside baseball.
8: It's called the Sam slide out.
6: It's the Sam slide out. I did not know that.
7: Trademark
6: it's
7: it.
6: The SSO, obviously. Let me give you some Ted Lieu. Ted Lieu decides he's going to go after Marco Rubio, but not about Marco Rubio. He calls Rubio a liar because Lieu wants us to believe that Trump is sleeping in some of these meetings. And when Rubio says he's not asleep, what are you talking about? So you're lying under oath.
9: Thank you, Secretary Rubio, for being here today. You have been at multiple meetings with President Trump. In a moment.
6: Can you tell me why Ted Lieu still has an accent? He came here when he was three.
9: I'm going to show you a video of one of these meetings. It is from last December. It's a cabinet meeting. I'm going to ask you to focus on President Trump, and you will see that he is sleeping while you are talking.
8: Oh, my God.
9: Please show the video.
10: Products they make and what American farmers grow and produce has a fair shot.
6: So in this piece of video that he's showing, Marco Rubio, the Secretary of State, is speaking. Trump is hunched. I don't like Trump sits so low now. I mean, he's a tall guy. He should sit higher. He's done this a lot. But he's sort of leaning forward. His head is to the right where Rubio is speaking. And Lieu wants us to believe that Trump is asleep, not listening.
10: To be sold around the world. On issue after issue, that's been the case. You talk about foreign aid reforms. This is not our money. This is taxpayer money.
9: Secretary Rubio, have you been at more than one...
6: Rubio says not sleeping.
9: ...meeting where President Trump has fallen asleep?
10: That's false. That's false. I've never seen him fall asleep. On the contrary, the guy doesn't sleep, which is a big problem because he calls me at 2 in the morning. He calls me at 5 in the morning. And, you know, I like to sleep a little bit, maybe not 12 hours, but at least 6. So he works. The other day he was at the Oval Office until 12:30 p.m. 12:30 a.m. I don't know what you're talking about.
9: Secretary Rubio, I'm going to show you in a moment a video that shows you just lied to Congress.
10: Oh, okay.
6: He just lied to Congress. Oh, Ted Lieu got him. He just lied to Congress. Rubio was sitting next to Trump in the video they just showed, and he said he's not asleep. Then he said that's false. But somehow Ted Lieu knows better.
9: So this is a video of a cabinet meeting literally from last month where Donald Trump is sleeping while you're talking. Please show this video.
6: The funny thing is, Ted Lieu thinks he's doing a good job here. And he's just making a fool out of himself. If you're in California, what the hell's the matter with you, California? Why are you voting for this idiot?
10: Coalition of countries to line up behind the peace deal, behind the border peace, and it's still an everyday is a challenge.
25: but it's been driven personally by the president. It's the reason why we're involved in this whole Ukraine-Russia conflict. That's not our war. It's not the president's war.
6: He's saying that Trump is asleep. Trump is sitting next to him, and he's moving. We can't see this one as close as we saw the last one, but I guess he's maybe just readjusting in his sleep, according to Ted Lieu.
25: War started. It never would have happened if you'd been president. But this war is going on, and the president is trying to end it.
11: You are literally talking about issues of war and peace, and Donald Trump is sleeping right next to you.
25: No, he's not.
11: If Donald Trump cannot stay awake.
6: And again, Rubio says no, he's not. But Lieu is going to continue the narrative as if anybody's going to believe him, even though the person he's saying this to is saying, and he was sitting next to him, no, he's not. He's not asleep. That's false. But Ted Lieu, this is his narrative today, thinking that we forgot the 4 years of Biden being asleep on the job.
11: At these important meetings where the cameras are rolling, imagine what he's like when the cameras are not there. So I'm going to ask you, have you been at classified meetings where Donald Trump has fallen asleep or had trouble staying awake?
25: I've never been at any meeting where and the things you're showing me now, he was not falling asleep. And
11: so,
25: I think
11: so you're lying again. You're lying consistently to Congress
25: about sleep.
6: So you're lying to Congress. This is the whole narrative. I've got to prove that Marco Rubio is a liar to Congress, even though Rubio was sitting next to Trump and Ted Lieu was nowhere to be found.
11: You're lying to Congress, Secretary Rubio. So I'm going to show you another video in a moment.
6: Show me all the videos you want, Rubio said, because Lieu won't shut up. He thinks that he's doing well here.
11: Awake on the job has caused other countries to perceive him differently. They mock him. They see he is weak and he is feeble. This is a video of a...
6: Again, Ted Lieu wants you to think that Donald Trump is weak and feeble. Ted Lieu, the guy who supported Joe Biden, pretending to be the president for 4 years.
11: French news channel talking about Donald Trump falling asleep at a Memorial Day ceremony. Please show this video.
12: Well, Mark, a video that appears to show Donald Trump falling asleep at a Memorial Day ceremony this Monday has been circulating heavily online. And internet users have a lot to say about it. It's also reignited rumors about the state of the U.S. president's health. Now, in the video, social media users say that Trump is fighting sleep whilst he listens to the speech given by Defense Secretary Pete Hegseth, and that his eyes appear to be closed for a large portion of the ceremony. Now, we need to remember here that this is a ceremony to honor and remember those U.S. military personnel who have died while serving in the armed forces. And the idea that Trump was asleep at a somber ceremony like this, well, that has triggered outrage online.
6: Well, let me throw this out there. It didn't trigger anything over here. And Lieu said this was a French news network, and she's speaking English, obviously. And I can't see President Trump sleeping at all. And Hegseth might have been saying a prayer for Memorial Day for as far as, I have no idea what he's even saying. And you can't close your eyes? I mean, the first shot they showed was a still picture of his eyes closed. And again, if you go fast enough, you can get me, oh, I'm asleep, oh, but I might be stroking out, but I'm asleep, oh, no, now I'm awake, oh, sleep, wait, Sam, am I asleep or awake right now? Look.
7: I have no idea. Oh, sleeping.
6: Wait,
7: awake.
6: What?
7: Oh,
6: what?
7: Oh, asleep.
6: Maybe a stroke.
7: Oh.
6: I'm just saying. It's just so dumb. And we don't know what the context is here. We can't hear what Pete Hegseth is saying. He might be saying, I'd like to say a prayer to memorialize those who gave their lives. And it would be appropriate to close your eyes. There's no context at all other than Ted Lieu thinks he's doing well.
11: Donald Trump's inability to stay awake on the job shows that there's something very wrong with his health or cognitive abilities. And in fact, on a number of occasions, Donald Trump will contradict himself in literally the same meeting or interview. In this video I'm about to show, it shows that Donald Trump says the Iranian military is both destroyed and not destroyed at the same time, something that Dina Titus alluded to. Please show this video.
13: Of leadership, we've actually left their military alone. People would be surprised to hear that, because mistakes have been made in wars where you wipe out everybody and then you have a country that's, you know, for 40 years can never rebuild. You look at what happened with Iraq. We did Iran is in a very bad position. They have no military. All they have is good talk, and they have a fake press.
11: So, Secretary Rubio.
6: Well, you got him. He said that they have no military, but he also said that we left the military alone. Again, no context at all. We're just splicing together a couple of pieces of video where the one piece of video is we destroyed their military. The second piece of video is we didn't get rid of every single thing because then they would be sitting ducks. But Ted Lieu figured out that he has no cognitive ability because of that.
14: Instead of holding North Korean-style cabinet meetings where everyone goes around the room kissing Donald Trump's ass, I'm going to ask you to come clean with the American people and the White House as well. There's something wrong with Donald Trump's health or cognitive abilities. There's a reason he keeps going to the hospital and they keep giving him cognitive tests. We have not seen...
6: He keeps going to the hospital and he passes with flying colors. The cognitive test that he's taken once a year, he doesn't keep going there. So you don't want him to get cognitive tests. And you're certainly not going to talk about the results of them because he's passing them.
14: The president in 8 days, the American people deserve the truth.
6: He says we haven't seen the president in 8 days. What? There has not been 8 days where we haven't seen President Trump. In fact, and Sam, you've heard this from me. Your mother's heard it. Everybody around me has heard it. Why is he on TV so much? We see this guy right? Every single day.
7: I know. He was just doing like a Oval Office thing earlier today. I mean, come on.
6: So if he does too many cabinet meetings, he's North Korea. If he doesn't do enough cabinet meetings, we haven't seen him enough. I mean, make up your mind, Ted Lieu. And why does Ted Lieu have an accent like where he's from Taipei? Why? And maybe Nancy Mace is onto something that people shouldn't serve in Congress if they weren't born here, because there's something wrong with Ted Lieu. I know he was in the Air Force, blah, blah. So was my father. The fact that you were in the Air Force doesn't mean that you're an all around perfect person. Now, most who served in the Air Force in any armed service certainly are great, but don't throw at me that Ted Lieu is in the military. Therefore, he can be an idiot. No, you don't get a pass because of that. This Graham, what's his face in Maine, was in the military, and he had a Nazi tattoo on his chest. Should I forget about that? 833-JOE-PAGS, 833-563-7247, joepags.com. Yes, Marco Rubio does respond to him. We'll have that when we come back, because Rubio doesn't lay down and just take it. He doesn't. And you know what? He doesn't have to, because Ted Lieu is not what Ted Lieu thinks he is. He ain't all that. Let me tell you in the meantime about what is all that. 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
0: Of course, Secretary of State Marco Rubio had plenty to say back to Ted Lieu, who's an idiot.
7: We have not seen the president in 8 days. The American people deserve the truth.
0: Ted Lieu just continues to lie. He's wrapping it up here.
7: I yield back.
8: I don't even know how to respond to that, other than to tell you that it's absurd and ridiculous. And I can't believe we're in a Foreign Affairs Committee meeting in front of the House, an important time in American foreign policy.
7: Just keep lying, Secretary Rubio. Just keep lying.
8: I'm supposedly someone who thinks he's a medical expert when he's not. The truth of the matter is we had a cognitively impaired president in office a few years ago. That's a cognitively impaired president. But I don't like to talk about that because it weakens America. This president we have, this is a guy that literally doesn't sleep. He works day and night, long hours, every single day. I don't know if you haven't seen him in 8 days. I saw him yesterday. I didn't see him today, but yesterday because I was in Congress the day before. I talked to him at all hours of the day and night. He works inhumane hours. Okay, I've been on foreign trips with the president that he doesn't sleep in the whole flight. And everyone else is sleeping on the plane, and he's, you know, wandering the hallways looking for someone to wake up and talk to that people are. So I don't know what you're referring to, but he has an incredible amount of energy. I'm just telling you, you may not like his policies. You may not like his policies. You may not like the decisions he's made. But I assure you, this is not a president that sleeps or is cognitively impaired in any way, shape, or form. And in fact, is incredibly active, much more so in many cases than much younger people that are around him. Those are facts. I see it every day. You're not going to agree because you have another narrative that you want to push. But those are the facts.
0: Now, before he went to this meeting, Ted Lieu did some stupid selfie, some video, getting on the elevator. I'm about to go prove that Donald Trump is not cognitively blah, blah, blah. I just don't understand. Listen, somebody in some district in California decided to elect this guy. I don't understand why he thought the best possible move for him and more directly for his constituency was to go into this meeting today in the Foreign Affairs Committee with the Secretary of State and try to make the case that the current president is acting like the previous one. Ted Lieu, I don't think he's a dumb guy. Might end up to be a dumb guy. I don't know. But if he's not stupid, and I'm giving the benefit of the doubt that he's not, then why would he ever do that, knowing that the history is that Joe Biden was incapable of doing the job, that we barely got through the 4 years of his so-called presidency? Kamala Harris is no better. She's just somebody who's incompetent. But at least cognitively was better than him when she wasn't loaded. Some say that she drinks too much. I don't know. But when Ted Lieu went into that meeting today, he thought to himself, I got him. Got him. I'm going to say that this president is what the last one was, and that somehow is going to be a win. Is his district just filled with nut jobs? Are you listening from his district? Are you guys just dumb people in that district? Because when you elect him the first time and he sucks at the job, I would assume that you wouldn't elect him a second time. It sounds like he's been elected more than once. And he sits there with an opportunity to really, on policy, go at Marco Rubio. If you disagree with him on policy because you're a Democrat and Rubio's a Republican, do that. And then really bring it for the people that sent you there. You thought this was the best tactic? Then you go, keep on lying to the American people. Keep on lying. What are you doing? You idiot. 833-JOE-PAGS, joepags.com. Not an idiot. Sid Rosenberg, he's up next.
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12: Fox News, I'm Ted Lindner. President Trump signaling progress in talks with Iran, even as a ceasefire shows signs of cracking.
13: Despite Iran launching a barrage of missiles and drones into Kuwait Wednesday, President Trump says the ceasefire is working.
14: We nipped it in the bud very quickly, as we do in the greatest military in the world.
13: The president described the Iranian strikes as a response to what U.S. military officials described as defensive strikes by the U.S. earlier this week.
12: Fox's Jared Halpern and OpenAI CEO Sam Altman meeting with lawmakers and other officials in D.C. today. Altman discussed concerns over AI's toll on the environment, saying that there shouldn't be concern over AI's use of water.
15: I think the water thing is generally fake news. We're all using closed-loop coin systems at this point. I know people love to talk about it, but a stat I heard recently is that, like, tens of thousands of ChatGPT queries use less water than making one almond in California.
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21: Thunderstorms will fire up this evening and overnight. At a minimum, we could see some heavy rainfall. The overnight low, 62. Tomorrow, partly cloudy, 84 with a south breeze, and more late-day thunderstorms possible. The same will be the case on Friday with scattered thunderstorms, mainly to our southeast. Friday's high, 83. From the Storm Center, KelloLand TV, I'm meteorologist Jay Trowback.
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0: This guy is one of the top talk show hosts in the entire nation. He's got an incredible morning show on WABC in New York. It's Sid Rosenberg. I saw Sid. Now, Sid and I have been friends for a while. You and I met at Talkers, Sid, in New York probably 10 years ago, something like that. And I've always been very impressed with your work. First of all, thanks for coming on the show. It's first time on the program. How are you?
23: I'm great, and I'm honored to be on your show. You know, look who's talking. You're calling me a big star. Look at you, number 7 on Talkers Magazine. So I'm honored to be here. I think you're one of the all-time greats, too. Thank you very much.
0: I appreciate that. We've got a friend in kind in Erin Molan, great reporter, great host out of Australia. She was in New York last week, and I saw a piece of video that you now tell me has gone viral to the tune of about 25 million views. I want to outline for those who are watching and listening. First of all, I think you know this, Sid. I'm from New York originally. I'm from Long Island. Born in Amityville. Copeg is my hometown. Going to be in New York again in the next couple of days. I love the city. I can't believe that you've got this guy as the mayor. But you looked at people in the audience at this event the other day, and you pointed at them and said, you did it, and you did it, and you did it, and you allowed this. He hates you. Just, if you don't mind, fill my audience in on that ethereal emotion that I saw coming out of you the other day, because you're really not happy with the fact that there are Jews in New York who literally let this guy win.
23: You know, listen, I've been the most vocal of anybody since Mamdani won that mayoral race here, Joe. It's not even close. There are some other people in New York that are tough, but 4 hours a day, just about every morning, I hammer this guy. Don't forget, just a couple of months ago, I apologized publicly because at one point I referred to him as a jihadist, a terrorist and a cockroach. He went to his press conference that day and literally started to cry. He's a very good actor, Joe.
0: Yes,
23: and
0: he is.
23: Later that night, I got tweets directed to me personally from Letitia James and Kathy Hochul, Bill de Blasio, Chuck Schumer, you name it. The whole Democrat Party came at me and said, Sid, you're an Islamophobist, you're into this, you're that. So I went on the other next day and I apologized for calling him a cockroach, not the rest of the stuff. But I also promised my listening audience that I would not stop going after this guy, because the truth is he hates the Jewish people. He hates Americans, too. Let's start with that. He hates America, but he hates the Jewish people. And I'm going to be a thorn in this guy's side the whole way through. So I have spent every day since this guy was put into office in January hammering this guy. But I got to tell you, Joe, he makes it easy, because every day he does or says something which makes me look really, really good. So last Wednesday, I was at a private event in New York City. You know it well, down in Battery Park, called the Jewish Manhattan Experience. Excuse me, Manhattan Jewish Experience. And they were honoring that night me and Bruce Pearl, the former great college basketball coach, and James Maslow and Aaron Molin. And she had a little symposium before the event started, 1 hour with the five of us. And she said, Sid, I hear you may be running for mayor. And I said, I got to be honest, I don't want to do it. You know, I'm finally making good money like you and Hannity, you know, and I got a podcast deal in the works and all these exciting things.
0: Yeah.
23: I don't have to work with the state legislator and the city council and all these animals here in New York, but I may have to. I'm not going to have a choice. Be honest, Joe, I even texted President Trump and told him that I'm considering running. His daughter-in-law, Lara Trump, has already endorsed me, Bruce Blakeman, and many others. So I told her, I said, I'm thinking about running, because the truth is, you out there, and you out there, and I pointed to all these people in the audience, I said, he wants you dead. He wants you dead. And that set off a hysteria to the point where Melissa Russo, locally here, NBC Channel 4, came at me at the Israel Day Parade on Sunday. Boy, I shut her down quickly. I embarrassed her. I made her look bad. And I explained for a while what I said is actually factually true. Mamdani wants you dead. So I double down on it, and I'll triple down it right here on your show.
0: It is Sid Rosenberg, incredible morning show host over at 77 WABC in New York. Sid and Friends in the Morning is the actual program. Oh, we lost you for a second, and then we got you back, Sid. And go to his ex, Sid Rosenberg, over on what used to be Twitter. So let me ask you this, because I'm good friends with Rudy Giuliani. We know why he won in New York, because New York hit critical mass. They held their noses and they went and voted red because they knew that he would fix it, and he did. Pataki also wins right about the same time. Those two working in conjunction in New York were good for all New Yorkers. Didn't matter if you're Jewish, you're Christian, didn't matter if you're Muslim. No matter what, it was good for all of New York. And now I feel like we're almost at that critical mass, if not beyond that, to where something does have to change. But let's just rewind a little bit. How did this guy win? Just because he's an actor? Because he said the freaking word affordability? That I never heard the word affordability that much in my life until he started running for mayor of New York. How does he win? And how do a lot of New York Jews vote for him?
23: Well, I think the New York Jew thing, and by the way, my Twitter account is now at Sid Rosenberg 19, at Sid Rosenberg 19 on X. The Jew thing, I think, is a little overblown. Look, if one Jewish person voted for him, that person should be ashamed of themselves. It's a disgrace. And I do know some Satmar rabbis in Williamsburg, Brooklyn, and others, Jewish people that did vote for him. But I do think that number is inflated. But how did he win, Joe? It's pretty simple. He ran on two things that New Yorkers really appreciated, especially these dopey young girls with rich parents in Williamsburg, Brooklyn, and Park Avenue on the Upper East Side in New York City. And that was, everything is going to be free. Just so you know, Joe, free buses in New York are now $4. It's not exactly free, okay? But everything was going to be free. And his second major platform was, I don't like Jews. And I know it sounds crazy, because outside of Israel, the place that I love, the second most amount of Jews in any one place is New York. And yet it has become incredibly chic in this city and all blue cities and all sanctuary cities to hate on the Jews. When you combine the fact that, hey, it's all going to be free, I don't like the Jews, that's an easy win in these blue cities. And I'll tell you one more thing. The good people like me, like you, you're gone. You're gone. Your friend, my friend, Sean Hannity, he's gone. They're not here anymore. So they're not voting red. They're not voting Republican. They're not voting for Rudy Giuliani or Sid Rosenberg. They're Democrats, and they can easily be swayed to the DSA side, the real evil side. So there's no Republicans left. They're in Florida. They're in Tennessee. They're in the Carolinas. South Carolina is huge right now.
0: Yeah.
23: There's nobody here.
0: But how do you entice them to come back when the guy runs for election, lies the entire time? There's no new grocery store that's going to cost very little. As you said, the bus fare is not free. It's $4 and something. You're seeing the prices go up, and then he stands outside of a billionaire's loft and complains about the billionaire who's about to hire thousands of more people. He had an idiot like AOC not too long ago push away 25,000 Amazon jobs that would have been six figures each because it made her feel better. Sid, why would we come back? And how do you entice people to come back?
23: You can't. It's funny because I was in Fort Lauderdale. I spend a lot of time in Florida still.
0: Right.
23: Joe, and I tweeted that day. It got a lot of views, a lot. And I said, hey, I'm on the beach in Fort Lauderdale. I'm going to spend my morning trying to convince all these ex-New Yorkers to come back. Why would they want to come back? You've got an anti-Semite mayor who wants a taxi up the ass. You got a governor in Kathy Hochul who's probably every bit as bad, if not worse, than he is.
0: Right.
23: New York looks great these days. And that's the problem, too, is not only is Mayor Mamdani a disaster in the city, but the governor, Joe, in New York is every bit as bad. It's the same thing like California with Bass and Newsom. It's the same thing like Illinois with Johnson and Pritzker. We've got it here with Mamdani and Hochul. Now, we got a prayer, and the prayer is that the current Nassau County executive, your Long Island guy, Bruce Blakeman, beats Kathy Hochul in November. He becomes the governor. If he does, then I will run for mayor. He's been endorsed by President Trump. He's a big-time Republican, great conservative. If he wins, we've got hope. But if Bruce Blakeman loses to Hochul come November, and we've got four more years of Kathy Hochul as governor, at that point, you're almost guaranteed seven more years of Mamdani. You may as well kiss New York goodbye.
0: It is SidAndFriends.com. It's Sid Rosenberg, incredible talk show host. Did Mamdani show up at the Israel Day Parade? No, right?
23: No, we didn't want him to. We didn't want him to. Okay. But look, you know, that is one campaign promise that he's actually kept, Joe Pags, is I don't like the Jews. But here's what's funny about that. He goes, I'm not coming because I disagree with the Israeli government. Hold on a second now. Hold on. Last I checked, that parade was on Fifth Avenue in New York City, not Tel Aviv. I checked, the police commissioner, Jessica Tisch, was the grand marshal, not Bibi Netanyahu, happened to love.
0: Right.
23: So if he's all about Israel and Bibi, he won in New York City. You would think the least he can do is show up for the Jews who may have voted for him in that parade on Sunday and the rest of New York. So he showed his true colors. It's not about Israel. It's not about Bibi. He hates the Jewish people. He also blew up the Puerto Rican Day Parade, and Ruben Diaz Jr. is very, very upset. So what he's proven is, hey, if it's a Muslim, I love them. I love the Muslims. Yep. Anybody else? Up for grabs.
0: It is Sid Rosenberg. Sid, let me ask you about his, because I want to put in context a lot of what you just said. People say, oh, he's an Islamophobe. Why'd you have him on? You're clearly not an Islamophobe, but you're somebody who's calling out Mamdani for who he is. This guy from Uganda is aligned with the theocracy in Iran. He actually believes in that form of Islam like the Ayatollahs do in Iran. A lot of people don't know that because he's slick. I mean, that's what's obvious about the guy. He is very upset that we would do anything to get rid of this thumb on the neck of the Persian people by trying to get rid of the theocracy. So if you don't mind, expand on that. People need the context. This guy believes as they believe there.
23: Well, you're right about me not being Islamophobe. In fact, our friend Katie McFarlane was on my show on Friday. She said, Sid, let me ask you a question. If you were the mayor of New York City, would you march in a Muslim parade? And I said, sure, I would. Why wouldn't I? I have no issue with the Muslim people.
0: Right.
23: I don't like radical Islam. Radical Islam, they fly planes into buildings, okay?
0: Right.
23: That's what this guy believes in. And it wasn't very long after President Trump started Operation Epic Fury. Go back to that Saturday morning where Mamdani went on Twitter and he blasted President Trump, called him evil. You know, look, I've had one issue with President Trump. Only

0: The National Weather Service in Sioux Falls has issued a severe thunderstorm warning for northern Davison County in southeastern South Dakota, southeastern Sanborn County in east central South Dakota, western Lake County in east central South Dakota, Minor County in east central South Dakota, northwestern McCook County in southeastern South Dakota, northern Hanson County in southeastern South Dakota, until 10:30 p.m. At 9:44 p.m., severe thunderstorms were located along a line extending from near Artesian to 8 miles northwest of Fulton to near Mitchell, moving east at 45 miles an hour. Hazard, 70 miles an hour wind gusts. Source, radar indicated. Impact, expects considerable tree damage. Damage is likely to mobile homes, roofs, and outbuildings. Severe thunderstorms will be near Mitchell, Fulton, Fedora, and Roswell around 9:50 p.m. Vilas around 9:55 p.m. Howard around at 10 p.m. Other locations in the path of these severe thunderstorms include Alexandria, Carnova, Farmer, Spencer in McCook County, and Winford. Remain alert for a possible tornado. Tornadoes can develop quickly from severe thunderstorms. If you spot a tornado, go at once into the basement or small central room in a sturdy structure. For your protection, move to an interior room on the lowest floor of a building. Prepare immediately for damaging winds. People outside should move immediately to shelter inside a strong building. Stay away from windows. A tornado watch remains in effect until 11 p.m. for South Central, Southeastern, and East.
1: Actual election, we haven't been able to do that really, so we're not getting rid of them. There have been people, I will tell you, a very anecdotal, but I do walk the streets and I'm a very popular, famous guy. They love me in New York, like they love Trump around the country.
2: As well they should.
1: Thank you. I love you too. And they will say to me, Joe, they'll go, I voted for the guy, but I'm not happy with him. So I've got personal experience with voters in New York who voted for this guy. They're not happy, but there's not enough of it. Not enough for a Republican to win that race. I mean, let's have this conversation. We don't have a decent Republican candidate yet. We've had Curtis Slee one. I mean, you know, I was friends with Curtis for 25 years. Guy's a clown. Bottom line is he's a clown. He has ended up with 21% total percentage in two elections and losses to Eric Adams and Mamdani and Cuomo. The Republican Party in New York has to do a much better job. Maybe it's me.

0: But the truth is, he turned out to be a backstabber and a sellout. He has been helping Mamdani. He actually had the nerve to do a video, a comedic video with Mamdani at the.
1: See, I didn't know any of that. He's helping Mamdani. I have no idea that he did that.
0: He did all of that. He did all of that. And he still says nice things about Mamdani. He says, look, I'm rooting for the guy. And he was calling people like me and John Catsimatidis because literally, Joe, I had that guy on my show for 6 years.
1: Yeah.
0: Every day in both elections against Eric Adams and Mamdani and Cuomo. He was on my show every day. Management didn't want him on. I said, no, I love Curtis. We're friends for 25 years. I put him on every day, but I warned him. I said, Curtis, on and off the air, if I find out a couple weeks from the election you can't win, I may have to desert you. No problem, Sid. I get it. No problem. So literally 14 days, not 14 weeks, not 14 months, 14 days before the election, I'm on Brian Kilmeade's show on Fox with John Catsimatidis, and I said, I'm considering jumping over to Cuomo. I don't like Cuomo. I know he destroyed the state, but I knew at that point that he had the better chance of beating Mamdani than Curtis did. And in the end, Curtis ended up with 7%, Cuomo 41%. And how does Curtis repay me? He has not talked to me since the election. He says bad things about me on the air, off the air to people in the streets, calls me a backstabber and a sellout. I don't deserve that. He was at my house for Passover.
1: Right.
0: My family loved this guy. It turns out the real backstabber, the real sellout in New York City is Curtis Sliwa, not Sid Rosenberg. I'm sorry to say that. I love the guy, too.
1: No, it's a real disappointment. Years, no, it's a real disappointment.
0: A bad guy.
1: I mean, I'm the guy that brought Curtis Sliwa, Michael Franzese, and Rudy Giuliani together on my show, and the stuff they had to talk about was unbelievable. I had no idea with all this inner workings that happened, and if everything you say is true, and I believe you, then I'm pretty disappointed as well. It's Sid Rosenberg, WABC, every morning, sidandfriends.com. Make sure you go and check him out there. Just, if you don't mind, give me a nutshell in about 30 seconds or a minute. We're both radio guys, so we can do it pretty quickly. What's the difference in crime, the feeling in New York, the safety, or do you feel safe walking the streets? When I go in a couple of days, can I walk the streets in New York and feel safe?
0: Well, you're a tough guy, Joe. Look at you. Come on. but if you're asking me about your pretty daughter or your young son, it's not the same. And the truth is that Jessica Tisch has done an amazing job as police commissioner. All the major numbers are down. Murders down. Shootings are down. But assaults are up. Rapes are up. Subway crime is up. Do you feel safe in New York City? If you do, then you're probably the Rock. And I'm a tough guy, too.
1: Yeah.
0: Safe is probably a very, very strong word. It's a little better than it was, but it is still far from safe to walk around New York City.
1: Interesting take, and I wanted to go there because I know that the people, the police in New York, don't feel like they've got any backing from the mayor's office, and they certainly don't, but city council's a little bit better, he says. And he seems to really like the police chief, which I find interesting, or the police commissioner. Well, there's more of that interview. We'll have that for you over online. Got to hit a break here on the radio show.
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0: Listen, we've got to face reality. 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
8: You in San Antonio and those of you in New York, we did talk about the Knicks versus the Spurs. Starts at home for the Spurs tonight. And he says with his mind, he thinks the Spurs, with his heart, he thinks the Knicks is going to be a very good series. But really good to hang out with Sid Rosenberg. We'll have him on again. And if you're up out and about and you wanted to check him out on WABC, you can hear that online in the morning if you want to. I think he's on 6 to 10 or 5 to 9 a.m. Eastern time. But make sure you go check him out. Another big hour coming your way. 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
16: Negotiations with Iran are going well. I'm Lisa Lacera, Fox News. Those words from President Trump this afternoon, hours after Iran launched a barrage of missiles and drones into Kuwait.
17: Kuwait's military alone says Iran fired 13 ballistic missiles and 17 drones, with debris falling in residential areas. Several Iranian drones hit Kuwait's international airport, killing one Indian national and wounding 63 others. The IRGC says this was in response to U.S. Central Command taking out a telecommunications tower on Keshem Island and disabling a commercial vessel attempting to skirt the blockade and head to Iranian ports. CENTCOM says it acted after the IRGC sent boats to lay mines in the strait.
16: Fox's Jennifer Griffin in Washington. For the first time, the House has passed a measure that would limit U.S. military action in Iran, with four Republicans joining Democrats in voting in favor. It next goes to the Senate. President Trump defends a Justice Department compensation fund that was scrapped amid bipartisan opposition.
18: Even though Acting Attorney General Todd Blanche says the Justice Department is not moving forward with a near $1.8 billion anti-weaponization fund, President Trump is not committing to a permanent end of the program.
19: The weaponization fund, as far as I'm concerned, was a beautiful thing.
18: The president says he believes many Americans do deserve compensation, including those prosecuted after the January 6th Capitol riot.
16: Fox's Jared Halpern at the White House. A man convicted in the Capitol riot has a job at the Pentagon. Acting Press Secretary Joel Valdez says Elias Irizarry is working in the Pentagon's policy office, calling him a qualified, patriotic young professional. Irizarry was convicted in 2023 of a misdemeanor trespassing charge. His appointment was first reported by the Washington Post. 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
24: 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Online health questions required.
16: The president's settlement with the IRS over his leaked tax returns, the focus of a Senate hearing with the Treasury Secretary.
25: President Trump had sued the IRS over the leak of his tax returns, but as part of a recent settlement agreement, he and his family are shielded from tax audits. Treasury Secretary Scott Bessent said he could not discuss ongoing litigation, prompting this exchange between him and Rhode Island Democratic Senator Sheldon Whitehouse.
26: We like to follow the law, Senator.
27: And the law is that Congress has constitutional oversight functions that do not disappear simply because there is litigation, however convenient it may be.
25: Another Democrat pointed out that hundreds of thousands of other tax returns were leaked as well, and that he could answer questions about those. But Bessent directed questions to the Justice Department. Jessica Rosenthal, Fox News.
16: Actor Shia LaBeouf has been sentenced to probation. He'll be required to attend an alcohol treatment program after pleading guilty to three counts of simple battery for punching people outside a New Orleans bar in February during Mardi Gras. Hundreds of thousands of vehicles being recalled by Ford
28: is recalling almost 420,000 Ford Expedition and Lincoln Navigators from the 2018 to 2022 model years over an issue in which seat belts may lock inadvertently, not allowing them to retract or extend. Ford reporting one injury. The recall replaces and expands two previous recalls. Ford also issued a do not drive warning for over 4,000 21 through 26 Bronco Sports and 2022 through 26 Mavericks due to a severe suspension defect that can lead to sudden loss of steering control. The company not aware of any injuries in that recall.
16: Fox's Jeff Manasso. An interstellar comet appears to be free of alien technology. That's the finding of a group leading the charge to search for extraterrestrial life. The SETI Institute says the radio scans by its telescope have found the latest comet to be completely natural. I'm Lee Silasera. This is Fox News.
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0: 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He doesn't want you to know that the vast majority of Americans actually survive pretty well.
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2: A line of thunderstorms will move in this evening and overnight. Could be strong, could be some areas of heavy rainfall with that line. Our low 62. Tomorrow, partly cloudy, 84 with a south breeze. Thunderstorms refiring up late in the day. On Friday, could see some scattered thunderstorms after a daytime high of 83. From the Storm Center at Kelloland TV, I'm meteorologist Jay Trobeck.
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3: Great radio stations everywhere from San Antonio. Go Spurs Go, along with Sam and Polo. It is the Joe Pags Show. Glad to have you along for the ride. Thanks. I appreciate you stopping by. I say Go Spurs Go because, again, we're based in San Antonio. I've been a Spurs fan for 21-plus years now. And we'll continue to be so. We hope for a big win. Game one tonight in San Antonio, right down the road. And again, the New York Knicks are on a roll, man. They've been playing their faces off. I think, what is it, 11 straight games, something like that. They've been blowing people out. They've been doing very, very well. But it's going to be tough. The matchup is going to be very interesting. I think that the Knicks, and I don't know this on authority, I'm making an opinion, but I think the Knicks would rather have played the Oklahoma City Thunder. I don't think you have the same matchup issues. But then again, who can match up with Wemby? The guy they thought could match up with him scored 4 points in the last game against Oklahoma City. So there you go. What, Chet Holmgren, I think the guy's name is, scored 4 points at 7'2" or something like that. So going to be interesting to watch that. Going to be interesting to see that. Sid Rosenberg last hour did allude to this. The president is planning to go to a game. He didn't say who it was going to be. He said it's going to be a huge, you know, addition to the game, or a huge, name that's going to show up. From the New York Post, President Trump plans to attend Game 3 at Madison Square Garden as Knicks host first NBA Finals in 27 years. Matt Ault, something like that, and Larry Solona wrote this because they needed two guys. I don't know. The first NBA Finals game in New York in 27 years is set to have a presidential guest. President Trump is planning to attend Game 3 of the Knicks-Spurs series on June 8th at Madison Square Garden, sources told the Post, although there's always the chance that plans change. Why not come here? Sam, why the hell isn't he coming here?
16: Come on. You know he loves New York.
3: And then he could do it like an in-studio with me, no?
16: Yeah, that would be perfect. Let's just do that.
3: Call him. Make that happen. Sure. Get it done. MSG performed security walkthroughs in preparation for his potential visit, according to the source. New York City Mayor and diehard Knicks fan Zoran Mamdani also plans to attend Game 3, although he's not expected to sit alongside the president, according to sources. The White House did not immediately respond to comment. Trump previously said he planned to attend one of the NBA Finals games in New York, with Game 3 set for June 8th, Game 4 on June 10th, and a potential Game 6 on June 16th. The New York native also planned to attend Game 5 of the Eastern Conference Finals, but the Knicks secured their first finals berth since 1999 by sweeping the Cavaliers in four games. Quote, I was going to go Wednesday, Game 5 of the Eastern Conference Finals, but they closed it out very quickly. They're great, and Jim Dolan's a great guy. He's, as you know, owns and in charge of Madison Square Garden. He's having a good year, Trump told the Post Emily Gooden on May 27th, quote, boy, what a team. They win all their games. They really have some great players. I think I'll be going to one of the games. Yeah, I was invited to by numerous people, and Jim, I think he's great. Great to see it. The Knicks they really have suffered for years, and they're doing right now very well. picture of him. I guess this must be from some years ago because Bill looks different. He's sitting there with Bill O'Reilly in this picture we're seeing. Yes, from 2014. So this is 12 years ago. President Trump has attended various high-profile sporting events throughout his two terms, including the Eagles' 2025 Super Bowl win over the Chiefs in New Orleans and the 2025 Men's U.S. Open Finals in Queens. There you go. So we have to invite him to San Antonio.
4: Yes, we do.
3: Hold on. Let's live truth him. That'd be good. The people, I think, like when I live truth, they love because when you do live social media posting, it's like the best radio you've ever had. Let me compose this. Okay. What should we write? Dear Mr. President. It's a good way to start, right?
4: Love it. So good.
3: Real Donald Trump. For some reason, it's not at real President Donald Trump. It's just at real Donald Trump. We love you here in Texas, too. Come to a finals game here. Hold on. Finals game in San Antonio. I'll pick you up at the airport.
5: Boom.
3: What?
5: You're going to get notified by like security service.
3: Why?
5: Secret Why am I threatening him? Security service.
3: Secret Service already knows us. Believe me, they've checked us out many times. Sent. Done. We'll let you know if and when he responds to that. And again, just I think the live truthing, the live tweeting, it just adds an extra morsel, an extra nugget into what it is we're trying to do here, I think.
5: I'm sure that's exactly what that guy was thinking the other day when he thought something happened to you on the air.
3: Did you say something? I think I stroked out.
5: Yeah.
3: For those who missed hour number one, you missed that story.
5: Well, you were keystroking, so.
3: I was. Maybe that's what he meant.
5: Ah, there you go.
3: Maybe that's what he meant. Hmm. He thought I was, for those who didn't hear it, the guy thought I was slurring my words, talking slower than usual. I might have been having a stroke or I was a little drunk. And we're all pretty clear I was probably loaded.
4: You know, yeah, definitely.
3: And he was so nice about it. He gave me his full name, his full address, and his full phone number. You imagine they called him, hey, it's Pags. Listen, I was having a stroke. Thanks.
4: You know what do people think sometimes? I mean, we love you, but come on.
3: Last hour, we had some back and forth between Ted Lieu, who's an idiot, and Marco Rubio, who's not. And Ted Lieu said he hadn't seen the president for 8 days. Sam, do me a favor, because I want to be correct on this.
4: Mm-hmm.
3: Grokked, Gemini, whatever you want to use. Just ask it if President Donald Trump was not seen for 8 straight days during his second term. I just would like to know.
4: You know what? I could tell you already he was on today, but let me go ahead and check.
3: Right, because Ted Lieu's going after Marco Rubio as President Trump is doing stuff like this.
19: CNN's a very corrupt organization, but
3: he's talking about CNN, by the way. CNN's a very corrupt organization, he says. And now he's about to call out Caitlin Collins, who's like the worst of the worst. He's pointing at her right now. He's going to talk about Caitlin Collins from CNN.
19: Corrupt reporter standing right there, never smiles. She never smiles. She's a young, beautiful woman, never smiles. I never see a smile off her face. I see her standing there with hatred in her eyes, like she has hatred because we have borders, because we have a strong military, because we cut our taxes, because we do things that everybody wanted, and then we win our election in a massive landslide. We win 87% of the counties in this country. Nobody's ever heard of a thing like that. And that's because we're doing the right job. And we took a detour down to Iran because we can't let Iran have a nuclear weapon under any circumstances. We can't let that happen. So the reporters should be happy. They shouldn't be unhappy. They should be very happy. Because you know what we're doing? We're saving our country.
3: There you go. He calls out Caitlin Collins because he can. I guess Ted Lieu didn't notice that he was on today. Sam, was he missing for 8 days at all during this term?
4: According to Grok, he recently did not appear in front of a camera for 6 to 7 days late May. So that was like last week.
3: I'm sorry. We had sound bites from him last week, I think. I'm not so sure about that. Okay, go ahead.
5: Are we sure Ted Lieu wasn't asleep?
3: Oh, Ted Lieu might have been asleep. If we got a good capture when he blinked, we probably can just say that he was asleep. If Trump, I mean, he wasn't on camera at all, not playing golf. Not flying around. I don't believe that. But even 6 or 7 days isn't 8 days. But there is no doubt in my mind that we had some sound bites from President Trump last week. Saying 6 or 7 days means that we wouldn't have had anything last week. I don't buy it. I think Grok is wrong. Then he said this.
19: So easy, you know, I'd be the greatest in the world. Nobody would be as good as me. I'd get away everything. I could be the greatest. I would sell them. You're going to get free rent. You're going to get free houses.
3: He's talking about whether he would be a good mayor of New York.
19: You're going to get free food. You're going to get free everything. But eventually that ends. And it leads to death, destruction, and squalor. 100% of the time. When I watch New York, and, you know, I liked him very much. He stood right here, and he's been in the office a couple of times. The mayor of New York, I think he's a very nice person, but, and I don't know, he's a smart guy. I don't understand why he thinks it's okay for all these companies that pay hundreds of millions of dollars in taxes a year to leave. Because you're not going to have any tax base, and you're going to end up in hunger and squalor and death and destruction. I would be better than him if I wanted to go that route. Ladies and gentlemen, you no longer pay rent. You no longer have to pay interest on your mortgage.
3: Heck is that? Well, it got so good that you'd have to pay rent or interest, and the powers that be said, no, you can't say that.
5: Somebody fell asleep.
3: The heck was that? Somebody just said, well, who's the audio operator? Boom. Well, you're supposed to blink there. Boom. Okay. Wow. I'll just leave it here until you move, because that was good last time. you actually had me last time. I didn't realize that the actual TV behind Polo has my logo in it. I should have noticed that moving last time, but I didn't. I was like, did he freeze? You know why I thought that? Because I probably was having a stroke.
4: That's true.
5: It happens. Could be. It happens.
3: Then there's this.
6: Mr. President,
19: wait. But one of the other things that's important and very important is that immediately upon signing the Memorandum of Understanding, the Hormuz Strait will open. And it'll open up quickly, and we've already had our minesweepers there. You know, we're sweeping, as you probably have heard. And these are underwater minesweepers, a great, amazing technology. They're underwater because usually when you're looking for mines, that usually means you have some dangerous characters out there. That's why. So we're underwater, but we've swept mines, and we've gotten most of them, we think. So, but the Hormuz Strait will open immediately.
3: Which suggests what? That it's closed right now, right? I mean, Sam, we can assume that, right?
4: Right, yes.
3: Because the Strait of Hormuz, or as he says, the Hormuz Strait, will be open. Yeah. And that means it has to be closed. You can't open it if it's open, right?
4: Right.
3: I've been saying that for months. I'm just putting it out there. And then he finished with, go ahead.
5: I was just going to say, I mean, if you're sweeping, I mean, you kind of close off that area so you can clean up first before you open it back up.
3: I'm glad I stopped for that pull-off. Then there's this.
6: First, you said last week that the U.S. would go in and dig out the buried nuclear material in coordination
19: with
3: them. It calls it the dust.
6: Them.
19: Right.
6: Did Iran actually agree to that?
19: Well, it depends on what day you're talking about. They did agree, and then sometimes they agreed. Well, that's what I'm saying. It's one of the things we talk about. It's very overrated. I'm the one that overrated it. I thought to me it was important. To other people, it's not important because those beautiful B-2 right here, the B-2 bombers, they obliterated. You know, when CNN said maybe it was an obliteration, they knew, I mean, before the pilots even came back home, before anybody saw the site. But then the Atomic Energy Commission went, they said it was obliterated. You know, that stuff is buried underneath a mountain that virtually collapsed. It's very, very hard to get it. But nevertheless, I want to get it. We're the only ones, us and probably China, are the only two countries that have the equipment where you can do it.
3: There you go. So, did they agree to it? Well, it depends on what day you're asking. And on this, I believe everything that he's saying for the simple reason that I know Iran is jockeying for position. I know that Iran is trying to make it like they're going to benefit somehow from this, when in reality, they have been decimated and they showed very little resistance to us when we were over there doing the military strikes. So the only benefit they really have is continuing to exist, which I have said many times, the government or the theocracy in Iran should not exist, and the Persian people should have their culture back. But it's an interesting answer that I think is absolutely spot on. Tomorrow they might say, yeah, we're going to open this, or we're going to give you the access to nuclear material. And the next day they might say, you can't have any access. We're going to still make nukes if we want. The next day they're going to say the Strait of Hormuz is closed. So I think that he realizes who he's dealing with, and these are people that are not dealing on a very honest basis. And I think that's what his responses suggest to me. Your thoughts, 833-JOE-PAGS, 833-563-7247, joepags.com. Representative Nancy Mace running for the governor's job in South Carolina, not getting the endorsement of President Trump, who has endorsed her in the past, and ask her straight up, what is the problem with this relationship between you and the president? Her answer is pretty interesting. Make sure you stick around for that at the bottom of the hour. 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
3: Yes, indeed, Nancy Mace, U.S. Representative, District 1, Republican, great state of South Carolina, running for the Republican nomination as governor of the great state of South Carolina. She was the front runner by double digits, and then she wasn't. And now there are these polls out there that she calls suppression polls that literally are telling the voters of South Carolina that she's in like fourth place. And it's pretty clear she's not in fourth place. It is a neck and neck tie just about between her and the lieutenant governor. Now, the lieutenant governor has the endorsement of President Trump, which I don't get. And Mace says it's about her want to have the Epstein files out there. We talk about it. I ask her specifically, why is it that your relationship with President Trump is so back and forth and up and down? Because, again, she was, I guess, working on his staff in 2015, and then she ran for office, and he primaried her, tried to anyway, didn't work because she still won, and then they were good again, and he endorsed her for re-election, and then they weren't good anymore. And Nancy Mace's problem, and it's truly a problem, is that she's unafraid, and she'll just say what she wants done. She'll look out for the people of her district, and she doesn't care what you know, feathers she ruffles. Doesn't care. She says she's in a real dogfight. We get into that and then some at the bottom of the hour, so about 7 minutes from now. Don't miss a second of that. Hear about this NIH scientist. Turns out wanted to somehow smuggle monkeypox into the U.S., according to the DOJ. Those are the charges anyway. So we all heard about monkeypox. We were all supposed to be scared to death and want an injection of something else, and everybody should be afraid of monkeypox as COVID 2.0. But it turns out there are allegations now that researchers at the National Institutes of Health were trying to smuggle it in, according to the DOJ. Meg Hilling wrote this over at News Nation. Two researchers at the National Institute of Health, or Institutes of Health, have been charged with allegedly trying to smuggle the infectious monkeypox virus into the United States, according to the Department of Justice. In a news release issued yesterday, the department announced Vincent Munster and Claude Cui, something like that, with the NIH Rocky Mountain Laboratory have been charged with the conspiracy to smuggle the virus as well as giving false statements to federal law enforcement in January. The department says Munster and Cui, it's K-W-E, not sure how to say that, arrived at the Detroit Metropolitan Airport with a large black plastic case after traveling from Brazzaville, Republic of Congo, where an outbreak of monkeypox was occurring. Monkeypox, also known as Mpox, is a viral illness spreading through close contact. The symptoms that include fevers, headaches, and a rash that look like blisters or sores, according to the World Health Organization. Quote, Munster and Cui falsely told CBP officers that the black case contained diagnostics and testing equipment, the DOJ said, but subsequent investigation by CBP and FBI agents revealed that the case actually contained 113 vials in styrofoam colors or coolers. DOJ says the FBI tested 20 of the 113 vials and found 17 contained inactivated monkeypox virus, and one contained inactivated chickenpox virus, and two contained only human DNA. First of all, don't call it Mpox. That's so stupid. They were calling it Mpox because people were claiming the term monkeypox is racist. I don't find anybody of any race of human being to be a monkey. So I'm not sure why anybody would be that stupid. Stupid! To claim that you've got to call it Mpox so it's not racist. Dumb. But can you imagine It's kind of like, I'd like to know how COVID got here too. I'd like to know how a lot of bad things get here. It's like these people do it on purpose, allegedly, so they can get us sick, so that they can, I don't know what, sell more pharmaceuticals, scare us some more power and control. I'm glad it's being exposed. I don't want to hear about charges. I want to hear about convictions. 833-JOE-PAGS, 833-563-7247, joepags.com. Nancy Mace, District 1 Republican, South Carolina, up next.
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21: 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Hakeem Jeffries wants to destroy our legal system, our judicial system, our electoral system. Remember, Hakeem Jeffries always was a radical nut. He's tried to sort of change his propaganda, change his ways, but he's back out of the closet.
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22: Fox News, I'm Sue Gossman. President Trump with a rare defeat in the House of Representatives Wednesday after several Republicans joined Democrats to curb his military action in Iran.
24: On this vote, the yeas are 215 and the nays are 208. The concurrent resolution is adopted.
22: The four Republicans joined with Democrats to pass the War Powers Resolution, arguing that the president launched the conflict without congressional approval. Now heads to the Senate. The president says peace talks with Iran are progressing.
25: Despite Iran launching a barrage of missiles and drones into Kuwait Wednesday, President Trump says the ceasefire is working.
26: We nipped it in the bud very quickly, as we do in the greatest military in the world.
25: The president described the Iranian strikes as a response to what U.S. military officials described as defensive strikes by the U.S. earlier this week.
22: Fox's Jared Halpern. 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
5: Thunderstorms will fire up this evening and overnight. At a minimum, we could see some heavy rainfall. The overnight low, 62. Tomorrow, partly cloudy, 84 with a south breeze, and more late-day thunderstorms possible. The same will be the case on Friday with scattered thunderstorms, mainly to our southeast. Friday's high, 83. From the Storm Center, Keller Land TV, I'm meteorologist Jay Throwback.
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3: When this young lady announced that she's running for governor of South Carolina, I think the first announcement came on my show. She was standing in the wind holding her phone, and we put her on live, which I thought was amazing. I thought Nancy Mace, District 1 Republican, great state of South Carolina, would be a shoe-in, but right now it looks like it's a horse race, and I'm not really sure why. Nancy, how are you? Good to see you.
8: It sure is. It's what we call down here in down south a dogfight. It is basically a three-way tie right now between myself, the lieutenant governor, and one other individual in the race.
3: Can you explain the very complicated relationship politically between you and President Trump? And let me give a little context. He was not somebody who supported you. He primaried you, and then he did endorse you next time. And I thought he was going to endorse you for governor, but now he's not. Why is that relationship so complicated?
8: Well, I support the president, but I also disagree with this endorsement.
3: Right.
8: Of course,
3: I get it.
8: Me and all my friends and hopefully all of our voters will get out and vote on Tuesday. Look, I voted for the Epstein files. Like, I'm someone that wanted to see child rapists go to jail. In fact, I want child rapists to be executed. So, I think that's why this is happening. It is what it is. I'm going to fight hard. I'm going to run through the tape, and I'm not going down without a fight, Joe. So we're running through the tape on Tuesday. We're going to run hard and pray that we get in the runoff. I'll be on my knees praying that we get in that runoff because there's a lot at stake. I think this is a spiritual battle between good and between evil. My primary opponent right now is the lieutenant governor, who is going to pick. The lieutenant governor is the governor's son. I talk about no kings and how we don't want to, that kind of thing, nepotism and nepo babies. The deal was struck for her to get the Trump endorsement is that she would pick the current governor's son to be her running mate. And on top of that, he said some pretty nasty things online. And yesterday she was defending basically sexual sin. And I just can't defend those things. I've been against pedophiles. I've been against child rapists. I've been against people who are sinning sexually in a nasty way,
3: right,
8: and then brag about it and that kind of thing online. That's just not who our values are in South Carolina. But that's why I'm saying, like, we're up against good and evil. My other opponent in this race is a guy who thinks that rape victims should be jailed and that rapists should be able to sue their rape victims. I mean, it's perplexing, but that's where we are in the South Carolina Republican primary for governor right now. It's pretty insane.
3: It is Nancy Mace. Nancy, what is the campaign website so people can go and support you right now?
8: They can go to nancymace.org, and I want you to know my opponents are using AI videos, Joe. AI videos just showing me doing things I've never done before. Like, one of them, Joe, shows me at a float at a gay pride parade.
3: Stop
8: Guess
3: it.
8: Who's never been to a gay pride parade, Joe? This girl.
3: Yeah, I'll bet.
8: The government telling you who to marry, and I don't want churches forced to marry gay couples, but that's a First Amendment issue and a church and state issue and religious liberty issue. But never been to a gay pride parade. They've got videos saying that I'm pro-transgender. Joe, you know how many death threats I have from people who are transgender that want me dead? And so that's the kind of person who's in the lead right now. And if my people don't vote, if MAGA Mace voters don't get out and vote on Tuesday, we'll lose this election. I mean, those are the stakes.
3: NancyMace.org. We met in person at the Young Women's Conference. It was a couple of months before
8: Turning Point. Wasn't that a turning point?
3: Mm-hmm. It was. And it was amazing to see you. You have been one of the strongest proponents of protecting women's sports, women's spaces, women's locker rooms. I believe you and Chloe Cole hugged each other there because I just interviewed Chloe before that, who is a detransitioner. So they think they can just tar and feather you with this, with these lies and with AI. Is it working at all, Nancy? Are people buying it?
8: No, my double digit lead got wiped out. I'm in a death match. I'm in a, and it, definitely the fight of my life right now. I'm in a dog fight, a horse race. Horse race is too nice. Let's call it a dog fight. Okay. This is like, what's that Brad Pitt movie, Fight Club?
3: Fight Club.
8: Basically in the middle of Fight Club right now. That's what's going on.
3: Well, I would say I would not want to fight you. I think you'd probably take anybody out if you're physically fighting. But having said that, talk to me about how the election works there. Is it like Texas? You've got to have 50% plus one to win outright. Will there be a runoff here?
8: 100% there's going to be a runoff. We're basically the top three are between 20 and 23, 24 points. We're all kind of sitting in there. We're statistically tied right now.
3: All three of you?
8: Yeah, the top three. Everyone else is mid to low teens.
3: Are you going to make the runoff?
8: I hope. Right now, I'm fighting like hell to make the runoff. I mean, that's what we're doing right now. I mean, we have quite a ground game right now, and we're just getting people out to vote. We're getting hundreds of bumper sticker requests a day from folks, and we get tens of thousands of messages on social media and Facebook, and you just can't sit home behind your keyboard. You actually, if you want to make a difference, you have to get out and vote. Early voting ends Friday at 5 p.m. in South Carolina. And then, the ball happens on Tuesday. The ball drops on Tuesday from 7 a.m. to 7 p.m. That's when the majority of people are going to get out and vote. But it's a really low turnout vote right now, Joe, because they put out all these polls showing me dead last. They are suppression polls. They're polls that are fake to get to discourage my supporters from getting out there and voting. It's disgusting. The fake AI videos, the fake polls. I've never seen anything more I think more un-American than that.
3: But it's Nancy Mace. I texted you yesterday or the day before asking if you would come on because I'd like to outline what's going on. So I looked up some polls expecting to see you on top, if not second place. Nancy, you were fourth place on two polls. Now, I can't name where these polls are from. I don't know if these were generated
8: by the super PACs of my opponents, which they also won't tell you.
3: Sadly, AI is offering that to a guy like me. When I searched you on Grok, it showed me those polls. So they're fake? They're not real?
8: Yeah, no, they're not real. They're paid for by the super PACs of my opponents. Now, there was a third-party independent poll that came out Thursday, had me in second place, 1 point behind the Trump-endorsed candidate.
3: Oh, wow.
8: But a lot of these polls, like one of the third-party polls, too, that shows me in fourth had Democrats in it.
3: Come on.
8: And they didn't tell you. I mean, like, it's obscene, but these are suppression polls.
3: And suppression polls, just for those watching and listening, are polls literally meant to suppress people that would go and vote for you by making them think that you can't win.
8: Correct. 100%.
3: It is NancyMace.org. Go and support her candidacy. She's running for governor of the great state of South Carolina. Let's get a little in-depth into the Epstein stuff. I am a Trump supporter, as you generally speaking are as well.
8: I am a Trump supporter. They call me MAGA Mace. I am.
3: No, and I believe that. Again, I know you well. You haven't lied to me about it. You are in support of much of what he does. Having said all of that, we know that President Trump raised a red flag to police and other authorities in early 2000s to say there's something wrong with this guy. Do something about this. We know that he kicked him out of Mar-a-Lago for mistreating the daughter of a member. We know that. We know that any friendship or any relationship they had was over a long, long time ago. We know the Speaker of the House, Mike Johnson, at one time said to a member of the media, maybe it was a mistake, that Trump actually was helping to inform on Jeffrey Epstein. Nancy, is there something that we can figure out? Was he an informant for the FBI before he was the president? What is his deal when it comes to Epstein, and why can't we research it? Fill me in.
8: I haven't heard that. I was one of the four Republicans that signed the discharge petition to release the Epstein files. I can't say for sure whether he was an informant or not, but you know, it's been something that I've been after for a real long time. There were a lot of Republicans that didn't want the files released. I also tried to subpoena the sexual harassment files. My own party, Republicans, led the endeavor to stop that subpoena on the floor of the House.
3: Crazy.
8: I was the one that tried to subpoena Ilhan Omar and her brother husband's immigration records to show immigration fraud. Guess who stopped me? My own party, Republicans. So, you know, I've been MAGA from the get-go. I've always operated in Congress as MAGA. And, you know, it's been my own party that stopped me from doing the MAGA things that MAGA supporters like to see us doing.
3: Well, I've said it since the beginning, as loud as my voice can be, I want to see everything. I don't want to see the videos if there are videos. I don't want to re-victimize anybody. But we're even like hiding victims' names who are out there in the public saying I was a victim. Why can't we just know everything? Nancy, in your heart of hearts, why is this such a stopping point for many people in Washington, D.C.? I just want to see it all.
8: I think this is a 20-year-long cover-up. I mean, this is a two-decade, 20 years of cover-up by Republicans and Democrats alike. That's why. And even now, when you go to the DOJ and you want to look at the files, the main co-conspirators' names are still redacted. You can't get them. I have written the Southern District of New York to get them. I've written the DOJ to get them. They won't release them. They're redacted. And they just say, oh, well, this is just how we got the files. We can't help you. And, you know, as far as the victims go, those women should get justice. The ones who are underage and being sex trafficked should get justice. 100%. The ones who were adults and were trafficking children, well, we call that prostitution and sex trafficking, and they should be behind bars in prison. So I think it goes both ways. And, you know, this is what happens when the rich and powerful get in charge. No one is ever held accountable. We're talking about billionaires, celebrities, people. There were so many people that were at Epstein Island. I mean, look at Chelsea Handler. She criticized somebody the other day for some sort of joke. Chelsea, wasn't she at Epstein Island? I mean, you know, so it's just you see these things and you just it's unbelievable to me. My head sort of rolls. I'm like, am I the crazy one or are they the crazy ones? And we have to get all this information out there and people have to go to prison. They've got to lose their jobs, their board seats. They got to lose their billions. If you were a child rapist, you should be executed. That's how this should work.
3: 100%. It's NancyMace.org. Go and support her candidacy for governor of the great state of South Carolina. You're pushing for a constitutional amendment to say that only natural-born citizens can serve in federal government. That rule is there for presidents. I have no idea why representatives and senators don't fall under the same rules. Does this have a chance or not?
8: Well, I only have 9 months left, and the way that my own party has blocked me every step of the way, I doubt it will get very far. But if it's good enough for the president to be a natural-born citizen, then a member of Congress, our judges, by the way, who are not loyal to America or American citizens. And also it should go down to governors, lieutenant governors, statewide officials, all elected officials in every state across the country. In fact, one of the guys who is in fifth place running for governor, he's a foreigner. Like, I don't think the South kind of even knows he's a foreigner because he's got these ads out of other people speaking English for him. You know, I mean,
3: that's
8: it's
3: crazy.
8: Just, you know, if you're foreign born, you need to tell people you're a foreigner because nobody like that should be leading any state. And so I'm just very much MAGA Mace, America first, South Carolina first, everything we can do to put our people first. We don't want an invasion of foreigners coming to our country. We can see what's going on in Michigan, Minnesota, where they have these Muslim prayer calls every hour of the day. It doesn't even
3: five times
8: like
3: a day in Hamtramck, Michigan. It's crazy.
8: It doesn't even look like a Christian-based country. It looks like a Muslim country. That's not what we were founded on. Those are not our values, and we don't want that invasion here.
3: It's MAGA Mace. Nancy Mace, of course, District 1 Republican, great state of South Carolina. Go and support her candidacy for governor, nancymace.org. I like a lot of what Jim Jordan has said. I like a lot of what Jamie Comer has said. They've been on the show a lot of times. I love what you say. You're unafraid to talk about transmissions in the middle of a House hearing. All that said, Nancy, a lot of people that call my show, listen to my show, interact with me on social media, say this and they say it consistently. There are a lot of talk. Nobody's done anything. Are you satisfied with anything? Any prosecutions, any criminal referrals, anything so far?
8: No. It's been
3: What's the game?
8: I mean, why aren't people sitting in jail? We know who the, you know, the intel agents are that signed the Russia hoax letter.
3: All 51.
8: All 51. We know who they are. Comey's going to get off. Fauci was never arrested, never indicted. You know, this is, and I'm not, but if I were in charge, it would be, people would be sitting in prison. They'd be going to jail. They'd be indicted. They'd be fighting for their lives. You know, because what they've done, they've broken the law. And there's so much distrust in government and the institution. And I'm seeing it talking to voters. I think about half of our party in South Carolina do not trust anyone in elected office. And they have no good reason to right now because of the way that Republicans have operated.
3: For those who are watching in South Carolina or listening, we've got three radio stations there, and a lot of people watch our videos as well. What's the difference between you and the Trump-endorsed candidate? Because I looked it up, and Grok doesn't seem to see a whole lot of difference. Is there a main difference?
8: Oh, she's not done anything. She's been in office for 10 years as lieutenant governor. When we were having the redistricting fight, she couldn't even call for a special session. I was the first one to call for a special session. She isn't really MAGA. I mean, I was with Donald Trump in 2015 when he came down the golden escalator. I was there. I worked for him in 2015. I've been with him every step of the way. She's going to pick the current sitting governor's son to be her lieutenant governor. I mean, that is basically where we're at these days, is that it's nepotism, nepo babies, they're rich and powerful, continuing to do the same thing they've always done, which is nothing. And I'm a disruptor. I get elected, and we're going to change the state of South Carolina. People will make more money. They'll have clean, nice roads without potholes. They're going to have no state income taxes. They won't be paying property taxes like DeSantis has done in Florida, because I have the cojones to do it, Joe. All these politicians, they talk a lot. They don't. There's no action. But Ron DeSantis, I think, is one of the greatest governors in American history. That's what South Carolina is going to get if they elect Nancy Mace as governor.
3: When you do what you do in Congress, do the people around you, when they're not on camera and we can't see them, say, Nancy, can you stop it? Can you shut up? Because, I mean, honestly, what you say and do is what I would like to see every

0: to the cocktail lunches. I don't get invited to fundraisers. It's a very lonely existence, but this is what I signed up for. This is what I told people I would do. Just like I told them I believe in term limits and I promised 6 years in Congress and no more. That's what I've done. I'll retire at the end of the year. And yeah, win, lose, or draw in the governor's race, I will not be going back and running for Congress again, because that's what I said I would not do. So I think it's really important that we have people that keep their word in office, and that we instill trust in the institution, and that we fight like hell, that we do what we say we're going to do. And that's not what a lot of folks don't do. They're afraid of being primary. They're afraid of not getting endorsed by the right people and losing elections. And I think that if you operate that way, it's not genuine. It's not real. It's not authentic. It's not American.
1: NancyMace.org. Go and support her candidacy in a real dogfight for governor of the great state of South Carolina. At least let's get you into the runoff, and then we can do some more work to make sure that you get the job. Let me finish with this. You've always been a great advocate for people who are being taken advantage when it comes to sexual situations. I'm talking voyeurism. I'm talking about hidden camera crimes. I'm talking about revenge porn. And certainly you're a great advocate for rape victims, having been one very openly as well. Talk to me about the importance of that and why the women of South Carolina need to understand that you're the right advocate.
0: Well, let's see. One of the issues that Melania Trump has actually championed is an issue that I have championed as well. I was there when the president signed the Take It Down Act. I've been in the forefront of those issues affecting women and children. My opponent hasn't done anything for women and kids as lieutenant governor. She's done absolutely nothing. She's not embraced that agenda. She just follows everybody's lead and then says, you know, checks that box. But I've actually done it. I've exposed the DEI judges letting out these criminals who beat women or that are violent offenders, murdering our girls like Logan Federico. Right. I've been in court hearings for people who have been victims of violence or victims of sexual assault and rape. You know, one of my opponents right now wants to jail women who are victims of rape. He's in third place. Is the three of us in a three-way tie right now. But I mean, that's where we are, and we can't have that. To have that either. It's got to be balanced to protect women and kids. And I gave a courageous speech on the House floor where I had victims in the case that I turned over to my state's law enforcement, where they waited almost 2 years to do any type of search warrants. All that evidence is gone now. And those women are never going to get justice. It's just like the Epstein victims, the ones who are underage, the real victims in the Epstein files. Like, no one seems to care. They don't want to do those cases. And unless we shine a light on the injustices there against our daughters, nothing's going to change.
1: Nancy Mace running for the governor's job in South Carolina. Got to hit a break here. Stay here.

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9: Get the president's endorsement. It's a dogfight. We'll see what ends up happening there. The Spurs going at the Knicks tonight in San Antonio. Go Spurs, go. Going to go check out that game. Y'all have a great night. That is Sam. That is Polo. I am Joe. We'll talk to you very soon. 833-JOE-PAGS. 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
19: It's not true. I'm Sue Guzman, Fox News. President Trump denying reports that peace talks with Iran have broken down. He tells the New York Post he would like to meet with the new Ayatollah who's contributing to the peace talks, and he says they're getting along very well. More from Fox's Peter Ducey.
0: The president says fake news reports that the Islamic Republic of Iran and the USA stopped speaking a few days ago are false and erroneous. The conversations between us have been going on continuously, including 4 days ago, 3 days ago, 2 days ago, 1 day ago, and today. Where they lead, one never knows. The president also now admits he has recently used some nasty language while talking to Bibi Netanyahu. He did a podcast with Miranda Devine for the New York Post. He confirms an Axios report about some F-bombs over the phone, and he elaborates that he is perturbed, his word, that Netanyahu keeps attacking Lebanon to their north.
19: On Wednesday, the House of Representatives sent a rare pushback to President Trump voting in favor of the War Powers Act, several Republicans joining Democrats. U.S. and Iran have launched new strikes, even as President Trump claims that talks are ongoing. Iran reportedly says it is pausing talks until Israel stops attacking Hezbollah in Lebanon. Secretary of State Marco Rubio blames the terror group while testifying before a House committee.
20: We are hopeful that we can create a paradigm in which Lebanon's government and Israel can work together to disarm Hezbollah and allow the people of Lebanon to reclaim its country. But it's complex.
19: Now Israel and Lebanon have agreed to renew their fragile ceasefire and create so-called pilot security zones in Lebanon that would ban Hezbollah militants. U.S. Southern Command confirming it has launched a kinetic strike against a suspected narco-terrorist vessel in the eastern Pacific Wednesday. Two males aboard the vessel were killed. No U.S. military forces were injured. The U.S. has launched more than 60 such lethal kinetic strikes this year. America's listening to Fox News.
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19: President Trump expressing optimism about Republicans' chances in a couple of high-stakes Senate races following Tuesday night's primaries. Fox's Jared Halpern reports.
27: In an interview with the New York Post Pod Force One podcast, President Trump says he's surprised at the polling surge of Maine Democrat Graham Platner.
28: He's a major sleazebag. I mean, you look at him. Yeah, can't imagine that he, and yet he's up in the polls against Susan Collins.
27: Still, the president acknowledges Collins, the Republican incumbent, has trailed in previous campaigns and come back to win. President Trump also had harsh words for Texas Democrat James Tallarico, calling him the worst of the two. Tallarico is looking to flip Texas in a race against Republican Ken Paxton. Paxton defeated Republican Senator John Cornyn in last month's GOP runoff. At the White House, Jared Halpern, Fox News.
19: NFL Commissioner Roger Goodell ducking Congress as questions mount about the increase number of football games on streaming platforms and the mounting costs for fans. Here's Fox's Tom Rigotti.
29: Roger Goodell has declined an invitation to appear at a House Judiciary Committee hearing on June 10th. Committee Chairman Jim Jordan is one of several elected officials raising concerns about the price fans have to pay to watch NFL games and whether the league streaming deals comply with the 1961 broadcasting law that granted the league a limited antitrust exemption. Courts have previously ruled the law applies only to broadcast networks, not cable, satellite, or streaming. There's been bipartisan sentiment in favor of updating the statute. The Justice Department is investigating the NFL for potential anti-competitive practices. Tom Rigotti, Fox News.
19: And President Trump announcing tonight that he will nominate Todd Blanche to serve as Attorney General, tapping his former personal lawyer for the position. An official announcement expected Thursday. Blanche has been serving as acting AG. Blanche's confirmation would still need Senate confirmation. I'm Sue Guzman. This is Fox News.
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2: A line of thunderstorms will move in this evening and overnight. Could be strong, could be some areas of heavy rainfall with that line. Our low 62. Tomorrow, partly cloudy, 84 with a south breeze. Thunderstorms refiring up late in the day. On Friday, could see some scattered thunderstorms after a daytime high of 83. From the Storm Center, Keller Land TV, I'm meteorologist Jay Trobeck.

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3: And welcome, everybody, on this very, very busy Wednesday. There's some shows that just write themselves. They really do. And I'm going to lead, obviously. This is my sweet spot. And that is, obviously, the firing of Scott Pelley, former 60 Minutes correspondent, former anchor of the CBS Evening News, and probably one of the most pious, condescending, arrogant, elite people in this business, which is really, really saying something. So let's unpack what happened here, okay? A guy named Nick Bilton is hired to be the new executive producer of CBS by Barry Weiss, who is the president of CBS News. Scott Pelley has a big problem with this. Now, if you have a big problem with something, if I have a big problem with my boss, what I do is I either text him or call him and say, hey, do you have time to talk? There's a couple things I want to discuss with you. And privately, I air any sort of grievance that I may have in a very respectful and civilized and adult fashion. Scott Pelley, in this case, was invited to go to dinner by the new executive producer, his new boss, Nick Bilton. And he rejected the offer and waited for Bilton to have his first staff meeting of 60 Minutes. And during that staff meeting, as Bilton put it, Pelley hijacked it by saying loudly to Bilton's face, you are murdering 60 Minutes. And then questioned his qualifications to be the executive producer of 60 Minutes in front of everybody. Now, if nothing was done to Scott Pelley, Nick Bilton would last there maybe 6 months because it would show that the inmates run the asylum, that in this case, it's called talent. When you're on the air, it's called talent. And that could be a misnomer in many, many cases, believe me. When the talent starts telling the boss how to do his job and wonders if the boss should even have his job, well, that means you should get fired. Like no ambiguity to that. Go to your job tomorrow and start yelling at your boss, saying that he's murdering the company. And then question your boss's qualifications for being the boss. And you will be fired. Perp walked out the door. It would happen to me. It would happen to almost anybody in this country. And Scott Pelley, though, thought, because he gets paid a lot of money and has been at CBS for a long time, that he could do whatever he wants, that he has the power, that he is indispensable, that he is untouchable. Whoops, that didn't happen. And he was fired late last night. Of course, the left saying, oh, my gosh, this is obviously Trump is behind this. He's running CBS News and he wants to make sure that he drowns out dissenting voices who are speaking truth to power. Shut the hell up. The guy spoke back to his bosses in front of everybody in a staff meeting. Questioned whether he should be the boss. And by the way, it was a hack in the first place. Turned down a dinner invitation to just discuss things, the way forward for the show. Wouldn't even have a conversation. And you think that he should still have his job? That Trump is somehow involved with this? Are you people effing insane? Anyway, please let me read the entire letter here, because, boy, it is so perfectly written. This is the termination letter. Dear Mr. Pelley, I meant what I said in my letter last week to the 60 Minutes team. Joining 60 Minutes is the honor of my career, and I am grateful to be working alongside the people who have contributed to the most important television journalism brand this country has ever produced. While I'm new to 60 Minutes, I've devoted my career to investigative journalism and storytelling. I started this job excited to collaborate and to benefit from the wisdom and experience of the 60 Minute veterans, with you among them. For that reason, one of the first things I did in my new role was to call you to talk and invite you to dinner. It was a profound disappointment that you rejected that overture and chose ambush instead. Yesterday, you hijacked my first meeting with staff to disparage me, my qualifications, and my intentions with remarkable incivility and contempt. I welcome a diversity of viewpoints and respectful debate among the team, but this was nothing of the sort. Yesterday's performative display of hostility enacted in front of the staff instead of in a civil, private conversation demonstrated that you have no interest in contributing to the future success of the show or approaching my new tenure with an open mind to collaboration and progress. I am here to deliver first-in-class news programming, not to make headlines about newsroom drama. I am eager to work alongside those who share this goal. Despite yesterday's misconduct, I had hoped that in sitting down with you today, we could find a path forward together. You made it clear that you are not interested in such a path. Your antipathy to the future of the show has come through. Was railroaded here. No. Not even close, bud. Meanwhile, let's do a little flashback here, shall we? And this is why, again, Scott Pelley should have been fired a long time ago. Because this ain't Mike Wallace at 60 Minutes. That's certainly for sure. Here he is, just unbelievably, interviewing Moms for Liberty. Who are they? They are concerned moms, concerned that there's too much woke and DEI curriculum in schools, and want to get back to basic blocking and tackling, reading, writing, science, math, because we are lagging far behind other advanced countries. And if we're not doing the basics, then why are we teaching kids about, I don't know, sex and trans and all these things in elementary school? Oh, I have a son in elementary school. He doesn't even understand what any of that stuff means. And there are books that are sexually explicit in those particular schools. And Scott Pelley, nope. He was not having this. He was going to try to embarrass Moms for Liberty during this interview. In this 44 seconds here, this tells you why this guy has been a hacktivist.
1: You're being evasive.
2: 21% of ideology? Hispanic students are reading.
1: You're being
2: grade
1: evasive.
2: Level.
1: What ideology are the children being indoctrinated into? What is your fear?
2: I think parents' fears are realized. They're looking at these books where sexual discussions are happening with their children at younger and younger ages.
4: Tiffany Justice read from sexually explicit books written for older teens, but found in a few lower schools. Most people wouldn't want them in a lower school. But in a tactic of outrage politics, Moms for Liberty takes a kernel of truth and concludes these examples are not rare mistakes, but a plot to sexualize children.
3: Wow, what a dick. I don't know how else to put that. In a world of outrage politics, they take a kernel of truth and make it look like a kernel of truth? There is overwhelming evidence that these types of books are in elementary schools. And again, he's such a coward because that last part, he's narrating. Tiffany Justice, who's a co-founder of Moms for Liberty, couldn't even respond to what he was saying. He just concluded that that was it, and he was injecting his opinion, not facts. And that's 60 Minutes? That's MS Now meets CNN. Please. Oh, meanwhile, let's go back to Scott Pelley at Wake Forest University, ACC. And he did a commencement speech about a year ago. And again, he's talking about Trump here completely. And this is something that you would think Rachel Maddow would be saying, but this was Scott Pelley. And again, this is what an activist sounds like, not a journalist. Cut number five, go.
5: But in this moment, this morning, our sacred rule of law is under attack.
3: Really?
5: Journalism is under attack. Universities are under attack.
3: Right.
5: Freedom of speech is under attack.
3: As you're doing a speech.
5: And insidious fear is reaching through our schools, our businesses, our homes and into our private thoughts.
3: Into our private thoughts? What? Wow, Trump, he's like the Jedi Master and can get in your private thoughts, your businesses, your homes. Everything's under attack. Yeah, the rule of law is under attack. Were you alive from 2021 to 2025? And the weaponization of the justice system under your favorite president, Joe Biden? You moron. Oh, my goodness gracious. Thank God. And he'll go do a podcast with Chuck Todd, with Terry Moran, with Don Lemon, with Joy Reid. Go down the list. Katie Couric. All these people paid seven figures and presented themselves as objective journalists. Oh, no, they were not. And Scott Pelley is at the lead of that. Hey, what the hell? One more. Cut number 7. This is Pelley talking about we can't get people on 60 Minutes anymore because of the fear that Donald Trump is spreading throughout the world. And therefore, people don't want to be guests on a news magazine show or something. I don't even know what this means. Cut 7. Go.
5: We are all experiencing trouble getting people to appear on our broadcasts because of the fear that has spread across the country.
3: Right.
5: And yet, given that limitation, we are still on the air telling the public these stories, no matter how difficult it is for us to do the job in the way that we would like to do it.
3: We are still on the air. Actually, you're not anymore. I could see ABC being dumb enough to pay to hire him, but you know, again, he was making millions. If he thinks he's getting that contract again in this environment, good luck, because that just ain't going to happen. Meanwhile, unbelievable what's going on out in California, where Spencer Pratt is going to be in that general election against Karen Bass. Unbelievable. I mean, you talk about somebody who came out of nowhere. Reality TV star, never in politics. Oh, a Republican in a deep, deep, deep, deep, deep blue city of Los Angeles. And just ran, I think the history books, if they were honest, would look back on this campaign, win or lose, just to get to this point, and say that was one of the more genius campaigns using social media that we'll ever see. There should be classes in this sort of thing. And now Spencer Pratt is saying he's going to be the next mayor of Los Angeles. Cut number 13, go.
6: Spencer, do you see an uphill battle in the next 5 months?
7: Absolutely not. I think the next 5 months, I'm going to have time to build out this team to show everybody the level of Democratic supporters that I have behind me, the heavy hitters that are in this room that are all behind me. And I think this idea that I don't represent Democrats and Republicans and independents, anyone that's just a Los Angeles citizen that wants basic quality of life, I'll be able to show that in 5 months. Right now, the media likes to say, oh, he's this, I'm not that. I'm an Angeleno who said enough is enough, and I had to step up. I didn't know I'd be here tonight, but this is obviously God's plan, and I'm going to go all the way, and I'm going to show everybody that I'm their mayor.
3: You know what Spencer Pratt has? He has authenticity and pragmatism. Authenticity, you just heard it there, can't teach that. Pragmatism, fix the city. Don't make it about MAGA. Don't make it about nationwide issues. Local issues, homelessness, drug abuse. Oh, rebuilding homes, 17,000 of them, almost all of them have not been yet. And obviously the city's corruption and fraud, taking taxpayer money and not putting it where it should go. Do that. It's a very simple message. And a lot of Democrats probably voted for Spencer Pratt last night that never otherwise would ever vote for a Republican. So now it goes to November, Pratt versus Karen Bass, and he wants to debate as much as possible. Cut number 12, go.
8: Are you going to debate Karen Bass again? And what do you want to tell her if she sees this?
7: You know, I love debating her on NBC. I look forward to a couple more on NBC and Fox. We can do debates every Friday if she would like.
8: Every Friday.
7: Because this actually became my most favorite thing to do. So, yes, as many debates as Mayor Bass would like.
8: What would you like to tell her now that it's on between the two of you?
7: Oh, I mean, she knows it's on. She's. I hope she's ready, you know, because I literally could not be more excited.
3: She ain't going to debate. I would bet once towards the end, you know, maybe like 2 weeks beforehand after early voting has started, she ain't going to debate him for a very long time. Because as I shared, the last time they debated, 89% of people watching, according to an NBC Los Angeles poll, said that Pratt won that debate and only 7% said Bass, and then the other one got 4. So, yeah, she ain't going to step into that arena. No way, no how. Anyway, this is Joe Concha. This is the Joe Concha Show. We're back with so much more in just a moment.
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1: Hey, welcome back, everybody. Just staying on that whole Los Angeles election last night, where, again, Karen Bass couldn't even get to, I think, 36% she ended with in the vote, and Pratt was around 30, and then the other councilwoman got 20-something, and then the leftovers finished out that 100%. The fact that so many people now are against Karen Bass, the question is, does Pratt pick up more of those other votes from Democrats? Are there enough Republicans to put them over the top? She's at 25% approval. Nobody likes her, but sometimes it seems more and more in this world people vote against, you know, candidates and parties, and they vote for, right? See Graham Plattner, who we'll, again, talk about a little later in the show. Anyway, there's also a California governor's race going on, and Steve Hilton performed exceptionally well. They're still counting votes, and they probably will to the 4th of July because California is completely corrupt and or inept. But it looks like Steve Hilton will advance to the finals, so to speak, in Nick's parlance, the final two there as well in that jungle primary, probably go against Javier Becerra, who was in the Biden administration. So one strike against him right there. But Tom Steyer was supposed to do well because the guy is a billionaire, right? And he tries to tend to buy elections. And then Anna Navarro is, you know, again, paid by two networks to give you, you know, hot takes like this, says the quiet part out loud about Tom Steyer and what he's all about in terms of just trying to buy his way to political office. This is cut number one. Go.
2: Steyer, he's got every Latino I know on his payroll. He is just spreading
3: he's literally
2: money.
3: Spent
2: he's now
3: like $200 million.
2: Well, it's now $600 million trying to get elected to something, right?
3: Yeah,
2: he spent $350 million trying to get elected president, $250 million so far. It's Steyer and Becerra. Becerra's gonna be in today. If it's Steyer and Becerra, this is going to be a crazy, expensive, one-sided expensive race, because I think there is no limit to what Steyer will spend. If it is Becerra and Hilton, Becerra is the next governor of California.
3: All right, we have to leave it there.
1: Oh, yeah. Well, she's predicting that. She thought Jeb Bush would be president in 2016, too. So, yeah, let's take that analysis seriously. And by the way, like, almost praising Steyer, like, wow, he spent $600 million of his own money. Won't that, isn't that awesome? I thought that Democrats hated billionaires. Hassan Piker saying, we got to support Tom Steyer because Javier Becerra is for billionaires. So vote for the billionaire. We're going to play you that clip when we come back. This is the Joe Concha Show. And, well, what more can I say except so much more in just a moment.

0: is the Worldwide News Network. Extra.
1: Texas Attorney General Ken Paxton won the Republican primary runoff for the U.S. Senate in Texas. And speaking to his supporters, the AG praised his opponent, incumbent Republican Senator John Cornyn.
2: John has dedicated much of his life to serving Texas. He's worked diligently for years to help Texas. And for that spirit of service to the Lone Star State and our nation, I'm very grateful.
1: And speaking after the loss, the incumbent Senator Cornyn said he trusts Texas voters and respects their decision.
3: I've spent most of my time in the Senate building the Republican Party in Texas and in the U.S. Senate, and I've always supported the Republican ticket, and I intend to do so again in this general election.
1: Paxton will face Democratic State Representative James Tallarico in the November midterms. I'm James Flippin, and this is the Worldwide News Network.
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5: 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They tried in January, and they lost 50,000 people. Most of them were their children. 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
6: News. I'm Ted Lindner. President Trump announcing tonight he'll nominate Todd Blanche to serve as Attorney General, tapping his former personal lawyer for the post.
7: I'm instructing Dan and everybody else that's involved in that very complicated process, which is going to go, I think, very quickly, that we are going to make him permanent Attorney General.
6: Blanche has been serving as acting attorney general. President Trump still signaling progress in talks with Iran.
8: Despite Iran launching a barrage of missiles and drones into Kuwait Wednesday, President Trump says the ceasefire is working.
7: We nipped it in the bud very quickly, as we do with the greatest military in the world.
8: The president described the Iranian strikes as a response to what U.S. military officials described as defensive strikes by the U.S. earlier this week.
6: Fox's Jared Halpern and the U.S. Southern Command confirming it launched a kinetic strike against a vessel in the Eastern Pacific on Wednesday. Two males aboard that vessel were killed. 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
19: Thunderstorms will fire up this evening and overnight. At a minimum, we could see some heavy rainfall. The overnight low, 62. Tomorrow, partly cloudy, 84 with a south breeze, and more late-day thunderstorms possible. The same will be the case on Friday with scattered thunderstorms, mainly to our southeast. Friday's high, 83. From the Storm Center, Keller Land TV, I'm meteorologist Jay Trowback.
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22: And welcome back, everybody. So, just sticking again, just one more clip, if you don't mind. Karen Bass, going off on Spencer Pratt and the city councilwoman who also ran. And for her to say this is utterly remarkable to me. That she has the hubris and audacity. I guess she thinks that her voters are stupid. There's no other way to put it, because apparently she's been for taking down 10 cities in Los Angeles for many, many years. Gee, if only she could be mayor, she could do something about it. Oh, that's right. She's been mayor for the last 4 years, and they've only gotten much, much worse. Here's Bass, and but she almost was the vice presidential pick of Joe Biden. Think about that for a moment. Then again, Kamala was the pick, so I guess it's a six or a half dozen kind of deal. Six or a half rotten dozen, that's for sure. Cut number two, go.
23: No time for amateurs. We don't need a TV reality show villain, nor do we need a former councilwoman who has been in City Hall twice as long as I have and who is okay with tents in the street.
22: Tents in the street, yeah. But Karen Bass isn't. So why hasn't that population shrank? Why do tent cities in Los Angeles need their own friggin' zip code? Oh, I guess she just thinks that her voters are dumb. That's the only thing I could think of. And trust me, she is like Kamala Harris. And Kamala Harris is like avocados. The more you have, the less you want. And in Karen Bass's case, you got to expose her for the next, let's see, July, August, September, October, into November, 4.5 months and 5 months, actually. And you think that she's only going to get better in terms of her numbers? No, no shot. She's a human Chernobyl, just like Kamala. The more she speaks, the less you like her. The more Spencer Pratt speaks, the more people tend to like him. So, look, it's an uphill battle. It is L.A. This fight was held in, I don't know, Miami, Florida. No shot that a Karen Bass could win. But we'll see where this plays out. And again, California elections aren't exactly on the up and up. Because, again, why does it take weeks to decide, like, congressional races where there aren't a lot of votes to count? Why? Why? You could draw your own conclusions on that one. Meanwhile, Dr. Jill Biden was on The View. And gets a nice little applause line because she does announce that Hunter Biden is, in fact, her son, still sober. And she's so proud because Hunter has a child that he is raising the right way. Cut number three, go.
24: And
25: Hunter's
24: that's
25: doing well.
24: Hunter is, oh my gosh, Hunter is doing so great. And he's sober. He has a beautiful child. I mean, yeah. Yeah.
25: Who's named Bo?
24: He named his son after Bo, and Bo named his son after Hunter. So, yeah, shows the bond.
25: Yeah. Well, you know, the book is spectacular.
24: Thank you.
25: So our thanks to Jill Biden, the new book.
22: Oh, boy. The only problem is that Hunter Biden doesn't have one child. He has two children. One was a love child that he tried to get out of paying, you know, child support for, that the Bidens didn't even acknowledge. Keep saying, oh, we have seven grandchildren. No, you have eight. And the fact that Joe Biden, sitting president, Jill Biden, sitting first lady, Hunter Biden, millionaire, painter, tried to just completely memory hole and erase this poor little girl, four-year-old, and it was four-year-old at the time, so now six-year-old, Navy Joan is her name. And the fact that there's Jill Biden, who is a profoundly horrible person and is deserving everything that she gets, still pretending like this other child doesn't exist. And, of course, no one on The View is going to challenge that. That, too, is a whole bowl of wrong. And as I mentioned yesterday, her book is selling so poorly. I mean, she's on every show. You can't get away from her. And having done three book tours myself, if you get that kind of exposure, if you don't make the top 10, then there's something really, really wrong. So I'm going to do this in real time right now. I'm going on Amazon. They've already reduced the cost of her book. It was about $30 yesterday. It's already down to $22.38. So congratulations. They're begging people to buy this thing. And the reason why is, as I scroll down, it is currently not even in the top 10 in books. That is impossible to do. Holy moly. All right, well, karma. It is a female dog, that's certainly for sure. Meanwhile, thank God for John Fetterman. this guy is the only Democrat who will criticize Graham Plattner in any serious way in saying what needs to be said. Here he is in cut number four, and I don't know what happened to John Fetterman. Maybe this was him all along, and the stroke kind of screwed him. I don't know. I don't care. Right? There should just be more common sense, honest Democrats like this, and yet he is the only one out of all 47 in the Senate that is willing to say this on television. Cut number four. Go.
0: Who know the daily struggle.
1: What kind of a creeper has been on a decade on a platform like Kick and send a dozen explicit kinds of messages and who knows what else?
2: Would it be better for Democrats if he was not the candidate here?
1: All I'm saying, it's like, you know, when I was growing up, if someone had a clear Nazi tattoo on them, you probably could conclude that there's a Nazi sympathizer. How?
22: Yep.
1: You know, at some point, are you going to continue to defend that or dismiss that?
22: There you go. So
2: now
22: that's,
2: I asked Fetterman how he feels.
22: No, that's fine. And here's the thing. All right, that's one Democrat there, Fetterman. Okay. Another one who happens to be the minority leader in the Senate, New York's own Chuck Schumer. Oh, boy. He met with Plattner, and despite Schumer being at last check Jewish, has no problem with the guy with the Nazi tattoo that is actually concentration camp guards. And I could name a thousand other things that Graham Plattner has said, like black people don't tip, and that women should act more adult to avoid being raped, and that women raped in the military should not be able to report it. And if you're a Purple Heart recipient and you're shot four times by the Taliban because you're trying to draw fire away from your platoon, that you're a stupid emmer effer who deserved to die, or that you kind of like communism, or, oh, Hamas is really cool because they kill Israeli soldiers, or Republicans are fascists, or government shutdowns are good, or we should start impeaching Supreme Court justices. All right. Well, Chuck Schumer, he's still in Plattner's corner. He is program. This is cut number 15. Go.
2: You have not said if you're still endorsing Graham Plattner. Are you still supporting Graham Plattner?
3: As I said, I endorse Graham Plattner. We're going to beat Susan Collins and take back the Senate. Thank you.
4: Do you have any concerns about this?
22: Can somebody ask him like a real question? Do you still support him? You're forgetting four words in there. Five, excuse me. Do you still support the guy with the Nazi tattoo? Are you Jewish? Are you still Jewish? How could you support him? Instead, Schumer makes a statement like that and runs off like he's Lamar Jackson. I never saw the guy move so fast. So I don't see how Democrats can continue to do this for 5 months, because this ain't going away. And as I've learned, it's only going to get much worse. They are just waiting until he is officially the nominee for Democrats on that side. And then the avalanche is coming. And think of all the things I just said that he's already, you know, documented and saying. Well, it's going to get worse. And Republicans are just waiting for that moment. And when they do, when Democrats have no choice but to run him and they can't replace him, big, big problems, believe me, on this one. Meanwhile, this is funny. Donald Trump sat down with President Trump, excuse me, sat down with our friend Miranda Devine, my colleague at Fox and over at The New York Post. And he's talking about, obviously, Jill Biden talking to making the media around, saying that she thought that her husband was having a stroke during that debate, June 27, 2024 in Atlanta. And this is Miranda asking the president if Melania would actually allow him to go to Waffle House after thinking that he may have had a stroke. And this is kind of a funny answer. Cut 18, go.
5: It was all right. People saw him before the debate and he was fine. I wouldn't say it was Winston Churchill, but he was fine. He was all right.
26: He went to a Waffle House that night?
5: Yeah. I mean, so she said he had a stroke, but why would she bring him to a Waffle House if he had a stroke?
26: Would your wife have allowed you to go off to a Waffle House if she thought you were having a stroke?
5: Even in good times, she would have. You know, although I would, actually. It's not so bad. But, no, it was an amazing evening.
22: I mean, that's so true. Again, why do you get this guy to a doctor, right? Why don't you just get him back to the hotel? Air Force Two or One, excuse me. That's pretty comfortable. Anywhere but friggin' Waffle House past midnight. And Joe, you answered every question. You did great. Oh, man. Four more years. She lost. It's already 2026, but she's already the worst spouse of the century. And that's why her book isn't selling, because as I wrote in my column in the Washington Examiner, you could go to WashingtonExaminer.com, America to the Bidens, please go away. That is the title of it, and I list all the reasons why. Meanwhile, that thing wrote itself, by the way. It's probably the easiest column I ever wrote. More Trump with Miranda, and here he is talking about that race down in Texas, Senate race, James Tallarico. And here Trump actually thinks that Jasmine Crockett would have been the better candidate. Interesting analysis here. Cut number 17, go.
5: I think she's a better candidate than him.
26: She's better.
5: So I think she would have been better, and she's, you know, grossly incompetent. She's a low IQ person. There are a lot of low IQ people. But, he's horrible. Tallarico's horrible. With the six genders,
26: yeah.
5: With the mask a couple of months ago. He's wearing a mask. Vegan in Texas doesn't work. He's heavy vegan.
26: God, it's two genders.
5: Now he's going, no, let's have a barbecue. Did you hear the other day said, we're going to have a barbecue. Yeah.
26: Why can't...
22: And people are even questioning whether Tallarico, and again, I don't care about this. I don't care who you sleep with. If he's actually, you know, heterosexual or otherwise, because there is like no pictures of like any women, girls whatsoever. And now suddenly after the campaign, a girlfriend, probably from the Niagara Falls area, has suddenly emerged, right? About 10 years younger than him, a former staffer. I don't know. Something off there. Something very, very off. Meanwhile, Scott Bessent, who I, you know, I have a wife, but if I were to love a man, it would be Scott Bessent. I love this guy only because he does so well in interviews and obviously does so well when he is in front of hostile Democrats like Senator Wyden here. And this was yesterday, live TV, beautiful stuff. And just he rhetorically murders Wyden. Like somebody's got to be like, call 911. All right, get an ambulance over here. Wyden may not make it, like Apollo Creed against Ivan Drago. Cut number 19, go.
6: Nobody is interested in the ramblings of a capo in the most corrupt regime in American history. We want to get some facts about this deal. That's what we're here for. Thank you.
7: Well, thank you, and I will ask my questions first today.
8: And we would like to hear what Adam Wyden and Jeffrey Epstein talked about. Your son's largest investment position was Rick's Cabaret. So did your son and Jeffrey Epstein talk about pole dancing as he begged him for money using your limited credibility?
9: Should I just proceed?
7: I'm going to proceed with my questions.
22: Should I just proceed? Like, he was the guy just had no answer for that. None. And Adam Wyden, obviously, is Senator Wyden's son. And a lot of documentation around begging Jeffrey Epstein for money. And Wyden had no answers. Should I just move on? Usually these guys yell back and forth. Wyden's just like, all right, white flag, throw in the towel. It's done. Scott Bessent, outside of Marco Rubio, probably the MVP of the Trump administration 2.0. Speaking of Marco Rubio. Here he was with Senator Van Hollen. He was also up on Capitol Hill yesterday. And this is just funny because Van Hollen's like, you know, there are media reports on Israel. They're operating in Jordan now. And Rubio's like, this is the first time I've ever heard about this. What media reports? It's just a great back and forth. And again, this is why Marco Rubio will be president one day. Cut number 21, go.
10: There have been reports that the United States is working with Israel to take away the Kingdom of Jordan's custodianship over the Al-Aqsa Mosque complex in East Jerusalem. Can you confirm today that there's no...
11: I'm not even aware of those reports.
10: There are reports, so I was hoping you could confirm.
11: Is that like a media report? Or
10: there have been several media reports.
11: Well, you know the media is always accurate.
10: No, they're not, and that's why I'm getting...
11: Yeah, no, I've never even heard that. That's the first time I even hear anybody discuss that.
10: All right, well, I'm glad to hear that, Mr.
11: But we have a great relationship with Jordan, you know, and we're very helpful. I've just never heard that before. You should... I don't know what article you're referring to. Just give it to me. I'll look at it.
10: I'm happy to.
11: Is it a credible website?
10: I'm glad to hear you say, Mr. Secretary, there's no truth.
11: I've never heard that discussed by anybody.
22: Yeah. Media reports say, oh, where'd that come from? Mother Jones? MSNow.com? This is what Democrats do. Like, you know, it's been reported in the media. Rubio's like, oh, well, it's in the media. It must be true. Right? It's, that's just, again, the guy thinks on his feet and he's got a sense of humor. No question about that. Anyway, all right, one more from Trump and Miranda Devine before we go to break, because it's Jackson Dart, again, being discussed. But why not? We're almost at, let's see, 2 weeks since this thing happened. Dart just introduces the president at a rally, which has been done by plenty of other people, athletes for Democrats, which was zero controversy around it. But anyway, Trump making a very... well, you know, he's always a businessman. And, well, is Jackson Dart hurt or helped by this controversy? It looks like, if we're just counting dollars at this point, helped, like, a lot. Cut number 24, go.
5: I had the quarterback of the New York Giants, young, handsome kid, the other day. He introduced me. And people criticize him, the radical left, stupid people. They criticize him. And he just sold $4 million worth of shirts.
26: Right.
5: His shirt, Jackson. His shirt. Is through the roof. It's the hottest shirt there is.
26: He's a great kid.
5: Oh, he's a great kid. Handsome kid. He's introduced me. And I didn't think of it. He was a beautiful little introduction.
26: Yeah.
5: And he's a very, I think he's got a chance to be a really good quarterback too. But he's a very young guy, and he went through hell. They're going after him. The radical left lunatics.
26: Well, like,
5: and here's what he got out of him. Here's what he got out of him. He's got the number one selling shirt in the world right now.
26: Yeah.
22: Yep. And that's actually completely and totally true. So for all the people who think that Giant fans are going to revolt on the New York football Giants because Jackson Dart did this, it's quite the opposite. Now he's got to win. All right. Don't win. People will point to, see, he introduced Trump and that's affected his play. If he wins, then the sky is the limit. He'll join the ranks of the great Phil Sims and Eli Manning as quarterbacks who bought Super Bowls to the Canyon of Heroes. Anyway, this is Joe Concha. This is the Joe Concha Show. We wrap this puppy up in just a moment.
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2: Stevie Wonder. Is proof that genius has no limits. Blind since infancy, this child prodigy signed with Motown at age 11 and grew into one of the greatest musicians in modern history. Singer, songwriter, producer, multi-instrumentalist, Stevie could do it all. During the 1970s, albums like Songs in the Key of Life and Inner Visions transformed popular music with breathtaking creativity and social consciousness. His voice carried joy, heartbreak, spirituality, and hope all at once. Beyond the music, Stevie championed civil rights and helped make Martin Luther King Jr. Day a national holiday. Few artists have matched his talent, influence, or humanity. Stevie Wonder remains exactly that, a wonder.
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3: Extra. Dozens of people have been arrested following a teen takeover in Chicago's Hyde Park neighborhood. Cops say 53 people were taken into custody. Guns, tasers, knives, and bear mace recovered. After earlier that night, three teens were shot and wounded in the nearby area on Chicago's South Side. I'm James Flippin, and this is the Worldwide News Network.
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11: A line of thunderstorms will move in this evening and overnight. Could be strong, could be some areas of heavy rainfall with that line. Our low 62. Tomorrow, partly cloudy, 84 with a south breeze. Thunderstorms refiring up late in the day. On Friday, could see some scattered thunderstorms after a daytime high of 83. From the storm, Sarah Kelly and TV, I'm meteorologist Jay Trowback.
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13: The guy who's called for the assassination of President Trump, the guy who said that he would support Hamas 10,000 times more than he'd ever support Israel. Well, he also thinks that he's some sort of political kingmaker, and he really, really wants Tom Steyer to be the next governor of California. Steyer, the insufferable billionaire who just keeps throwing hundreds of millions of dollars at races and can't seem to win anything. And meanwhile, he's saying that Javier Becerra, right, is a former Biden guy. It represents the billionaire class and corporations. So we can't vote for people that represent billionaires. So vote for the billionaire. This moron comes to this conclusion. Cut number 22, go.
14: Javier Becerra is a representation of all of the billionaires, not in California, but across the nation and all the mega corporations. Mm-hmm. So if you want to block out

0: the Republican, the Trump-endorsed Republican in this race, and have tremendous down-ballot consequences for the general in a positive way, again, vote for Tom Steyer.
1: I mean, how could you contradict yourself in one sentence like that? Represents the billionaire class, so vote for the billionaire. Oh, all right. Again, this person should be deported. I'm sorry. When you wish death on, you know, basically the country and the president, I think that's it. I don't care whether you're a naturalized citizen or not. You know, at some point, not deported. Ignored. Is that better? I take that back. Ignored in this case. Meanwhile, over in Newark, home of the Devils, also home of Delaney Ice Facility, where there's been protests and basic rioting that's been going on for quite some time now, while Mikey Sherrill blames ICE instead of the agitators who are all being shipped in from out of state. And here is Mark Wayne Mullen, the new head of DHS, talking about how far they are coming from to wreak havoc here in my state of New Jersey. Cut 20, go.
2: The individuals that came in from Portland, not from New Jersey, came from Portland to lead. We've seen that they've been well supplied. We've seen Antifa flags being flown. And once the state police came out, and which, by the way, awesome group of guys, they understand crowd control very well, and they started pushing the individuals back after they warned them, started making arrests. You saw that the situation quickly got under control. And for us, when we first started calling, they were simply saying they didn't have the resources. And it's interesting to me that they finally found the resources and started clearing their streets. We can control our building. We can provide security for our own building. But if the city and state streets, that is their job to do. However, we will do it if we have to protect our employees.
1: That's right. So, Mikey Sherrill, worthless. Ran as a moderate. I flew a helicopter once. Vote for me. And enough people did. And now New Jersey is paying the consequences. Anyway, we leave it on that warm note. I am Joe Concha. We're back tomorrow night at 9 p.m. Eastern Time on WABC and on stations around the country and around the world. Until then, I got two words for you. Bye-bye.

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3: Delegate ceasefire holding. I'm Ted Lindner, Fox News. President Trump says the ceasefire is still on despite Iran's strikes on Gulf state neighbors as a permanent peace deal remains elusive. Fox's Jared Halpern with the latest from the White House.
4: President Trump is downplaying Iranian airstrikes on Kuwait, a barrage that killed at least one civilian and wounded others.
5: There's a reason for everything, and we hit them pretty hard the night before, and actually last night.
4: The president says he considers the ceasefire with Iran to still be in place.
5: It's a different part of the world. You know, I'd say in that part of the world, ceasefire is when you're shooting in a more moderate manner.
4: President Trump says he also believes Iran is moving closer to signing a deal to abandon its nuclear program, an agreement he says that could come together by this weekend. At the White House, Jared Halpern, Fox News.
3: Meanwhile, the president suffering a rare defeat in the GOP-led House in a largely symbolic vote. Democrats, joined by a handful of Republicans, voted to curb his war powers in Iran. If the measure did make it to President Trump, he likely would just use his veto power. Israel and Lebanon agreeing to renew their fragile ceasefire and create a number of security zones inside Lebanon. Hezbollah militants would be banned from those zones. The renewed ceasefire comes after a heated call from President Trump to Israeli Prime Minister Benjamin Netanyahu. President Trump announcing tonight he will nominate Todd Blanche to serve as Attorney General, tapping his former personal lawyer for the post. The president speaking a little bit earlier tonight.
5: I'm instructing Dan and everybody else that's involved in that very complicated process, which is going to go, I think, very quickly, that we are going to make him permanent Attorney General.
3: Blanche has been serving as acting attorney general. And the New York Knicks take game one of the NBA Finals in San Antonio, knocking off the Spurs 105-95. The Knicks finished the game on an 11-0 run. Jalen Brunson scoring 30 points. Game two is Friday night. 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
14: Thunderstorms will fire up this evening and overnight. At a minimum, we could see some heavy rainfall. The overnight low, 62. Tomorrow, partly cloudy, 84 with a south breeze, and more late-day thunderstorms possible. The same will be the case on Friday with scattered thunderstorms, mainly to our southeast. Friday's high, 83. From the storm, Sarah Kellerland TV, I'm meteorologist Jay Throwback.
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0: From the City of Angels near the Pacific Ocean, good morning, good evening, wherever you may be across the nation, around the world. I'm George Norrie. This is Coast to Coast AM. Later tonight, the mystery of crop circles. Here's what's happening. The Congressional House offered a rare rebuke to President Donald Trump, passing a Democratic-led measure to end his war with Iran over objections from Republican leadership. It doesn't have any teeth, but it did send a message. Meanwhile, the Department of State announced that the United States has brokered a major ceasefire breakthrough between Israel and Lebanon. The agreement was reached during a trilateral meeting held June 2nd to 3rd after negotiations began the end of May. Meanwhile, President Donald Trump suggested that a ceasefire between the U.S. and Iran remains in place despite recent strikes in the region, while adding that negotiations have gone very well. Iran said it targeted U.S. bases in Kuwait and Bahrain, as well as a vessel near the Strait of Hormuz, and what its foreign minister says were self-defense strikes. Tom Danheiser has more on today's activities.
1: Well, Israel and Lebanon agree to renew the ceasefire the two nations announced in a joint statement with the United States on Wednesday, potentially clearing an obstacle for ending the war in Iran. The agreement, which was confirmed by the U.S. State Department, came after Israeli and Lebanese officials met in Washington for U.S.-mediated talks. It calls for a complete stoppage of Hezbollah fire and the evacuation of all Hezbollah operatives in southern Lebanon, as well as the creation of pilot zones of which the Lebanese armed forces would take exclusive control. U.S. President Donald Trump called Israeli Prime Minister Benjamin Netanyahu a great partner just days after a tense phone call between them. On Capitol Hill, U.S. Secretary of State Marco Rubio said Hezbollah remains a problem. Meanwhile, the United States has passed the United States House of Representatives has passed a resolution to rein in President Donald Trump's powers to attack Iran without congressional authorization. Four Republicans joined Democrats to pass the bill in a vote of 215 to 208 on Wednesday in Washington, D.C. And Lebanon and Israel reaffirm that they have no hostile intent toward one another and committed to continuing direct negotiations to build confidence.
0: Thank you, Thomas. Author Howard Bloom, author of The Mohammed Code, is with us with his perspective on the war. Howard, what do you think?
2: Well, two major things happened in Iran today. Congress passed the War Powers Resolution that Tom alluded to, and our president announced that he is getting along very well with Iran's new supreme leader and wants to sit down with him in person. Meanwhile, our president has proclaimed that when it comes to settling the military confrontation with Tehran, he will wait Iran out. But there is something crucial that our president appears not to know. Iran has weathered a war of missiles and aerial attacks like the one we're hitting it with before. For 8 long years, Iran was bloodied by the War of the Cities, a war with Iraq from 1980 to 1988. Each side tried to destroy the other with missile attacks on key cities. Roughly 1 million people died. Iran even sent children to the front line, yes, children, to clear minefields, hold territory, and participate in human wave attacks. For 8 years, Iran never stopped fighting, and it never gave up. Our president's patience, alas, is low. One day he warns that if Iran doesn't cry uncle and surrender within a day or two, Iran will be wiped off the face of the earth. Another day he may say that he has all the patience in the world, all the time in the world. And he may say that he can wait the Iranians out. Iran's 8 years of persistence in the war with Iraq says that he may be wrong. What's worse, Foreign Affairs published an article today explaining that the negotiations with our president are not negotiations for peace. They are simply a strategic pause. They are just one step in Iran's plan for a far longer struggle, a covert war to take over the entire Middle East, then to take over, believe it or not, the West. As the Islamic Revolution's founder, the Ayatollah Khomeini, put it, we do not accept the geographical divisions of the world. We shall export our revolution to the whole world until the cry, there is no God but Allah, resounds over the whole world. There will be struggle. Congress's passage of the War Powers Resolution today says to the Iranians that the American people will not tolerate a long war. And 70% of Americans have said it's time for the war to end. In other words, Iran has already won. The despite our ability to drop bombs and launch missiles. Iran can wait us out.
0: All right, Howard, thank you very much. It's Howard Bloom. The war in Iran and the resulting blockage of the Strait of Hormuz have drastically disrupted global supply chains. This has driven food and grocery prices to multi-year highs due to surging fuel, fertilizer, and transportation costs. While a new report from the Federal Reserve finds that inflation is pushing prices higher at a stronger pace in most of its regional districts around the country, driven by the surge in energy prices. And the U.S. national debt is climbing at a rapid pace and has shown no signs of slowing down in 2026, despite the growing criticism of massive levels of government spending. Investment analyst Mish Sedlak with us here. Mish, lots on the plate. What's going on?
3: And George, there's lots on the plate here. Debt keeps rising. You know, it's easy to blame whoever is in power, because whoever is in power, it keeps increasing the deficit. Up and away. I think the next Fed chair, well, he's already here now. He's going to have a pretty big problem here dealing with the inflation that's coming out of both tariffs and the war in Iran. Bloomberg had an interesting article today on how the war is impacting food prices. Well, we kind of know that it's fertilizer and energy, which goes into the production of everything. But I went out and I pulled up some charts on the producer prices. If producer prices are going up, eventually it's going to hit consumer prices. And here's what I found, George. Cattle's up 17.7%, hogs up 8.6%, processed meat 8.4%. Here's one that surprised me. Fresh and dried vegetables up 56% from a year ago. Fruits and nuts are up 19.9%. Now, there's some good news here. It's not very deep, but eggs are down 81% from a year ago, and chicken are down 5.6% as we fix the problem with, you know, the bird flu that periodically comes by. But it goes beyond just diesel and the things we talk about. There's things like packaging. The Mideast produces one-third of naphtha, and that goes into plastic wrappings. Paper and cardboard production is intense. In Malaysia, a shortage of plastic used to make 2-liter milk bottles had caused some grocery stores to go bare. In Japan, this is an interesting one, a shortage of ink has led Japan's biggest potato chip maker to switch its package to black and white. isn't that something? Ethylene, which a lot comes from the Mideast, was used to ripen bananas and apples. That's running low. But with farmers cutting back on fertilizer because it's in short supply, they're not using fertilizer. This is going to lead to lower crop yields. And Wesley Davis, an economist at the Meridian Agriculture Advisors, said this: it's not only a price shock, it's going to be a production shock because of all the supply chain disruptions. I went back, George, and I looked at the prices of food, the PPI for food. Before COVID hit, prices were just like going up tiny bits and normal. Prices spiked during COVID. They came back down. The peak inflation on food was in 22, 23. But George, the prices never came back down to where they were, and they started rising before the war. I don't think we're going to see relief, George, until the strait clears up. I agree with Howard Bloom here. I don't think that the U.S. can wait Iran out. Both sides are waiting the other side out, George. One side is wrong. So we'll see what happens.
0: All right. Thank you, Mish. Elon Musk's SpaceX set a fixed price of $135 per share ahead of officially marketing its initial public offering stock sell. SpaceX says it plans to sell 555.6 million shares, which would amount to $75 billion raised.
4: Wow.
0: In a moment, space historian Robert Zimmerman joins us to talk about the 61st anniversary of the first walk in space. And we'll also talk about SpaceX when we come right back on Coast to Coast AM. 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

0: And welcome back to Coast. George Norrie with you. Space historian Robert Zimmerman with us has been chronicling the history of space exploration for almost four decades. His books, articles, and webpage describe almost everything that has happened in space since Sputnik back in 1957. His work is also unique in that he not only describes the spectacular and daring achievements of our astronauts and engineers as they began the consolidation of the solar system, he also puts those achievements with greater context of world events. Robert Zimmerman, back on Coast to Coast. Hello, Robert.
1: Hey, George. Glad to be here, as always. I'm glad to have you, and let's have some fun.
0: We'll get into the incredible anniversary of the late Ed White's walk, and you can tell us about that. But what's your take on
1: First of all, this was not the first spacewalk ever. In the context of the space race in the 1960s, it was actually an amazing achievement. About 3 weeks, 4 weeks earlier, the Soviets launched a Vostok capsule with two astronauts on board, cosmonauts, in which they did a spacewalk. Alexei Leonov pushed himself out of an improvised inflatable airlock, was outside for a short period of time. His spacesuit expanded, had a great deal of trouble getting back inside. He was tethered. He didn't have any controls or any way to maneuver himself, but it was a spacewalk. And they scheduled it, it's obvious, because they knew we were planning one in the Gemini program, and they wanted to beat us. So they did that. And so immediately at NASA, they changed this Gemini 4 mission that Ed White was going to be on. It was a two-man mission. The plan originally was for Ed White to open the hatch and just stick his head out to test the spacesuit for future spacewalks. They decided, nope, we can't do that. We're in a race with the Soviets. We got to show we can match them. And so they instead turned it into an actual spacewalk. He would be tethered. He would use his spacesuit. He'd go out. He'd have in his hands a small not a jetpack, but something to give him some control, move, fire a little bit of gas to maneuver himself around. It didn't really work very well. So he went out. He was out for about 20 minutes, came back in, and we could say, hey, we did it. And what was really significant about it was this was improvised very quick on a very short notice in order to match the Soviets in the race. And that's what really makes this significant. Ed White is, of course, known because his second mission, that was his first time in space. He had been a test pilot at Edwards Air Force Base and a pilot and a very skilled man. He was scheduled to fly on Apollo 1, and he was one of the three astronauts that died on the launch pad fire in January of 1967.
0: He was only 36 years old when he died.
1: That's correct. And in fact, I described this in my book, Genesis, the Story of Apollo 8, in detail, because when he died, NASA had already worked out details. They did not want his wife, Pat, to find out about this from a reporter. And so the plan was that as soon as they learned, they sent over the nearest astronaut, Bill Anders, wife of an astronaut, and that happened to be Neil Armstrong's wife, and they came over to let Pat White know that her husband had died in this. It practically destroyed her, and I talk about how it actually put great doubts in the minds of Susan Borman, the wife of Frank Borman, who commanded the Apollo 8 mission that circled the moon several years later. Ed White was a hero among American astronauts. He was one of the guys that made it possible for us to get to the moon on time by the end of the decade as the commitment that Kennedy gave us.
0: Well, as you mentioned, he was the first American to walk in space.
1: Yes, that's correct. And he demonstrated it could be done. The whole point of the Gemini program, which followed Mercury and was before Apollo, was to demonstrate the things you need to be able to do to get to the moon. And they needed to be able to demonstrate they could do spacewalks. They needed to be able to demonstrate they could work in space while doing a spacewalk. They had to demonstrate rendezvous and docking, because you're going to dock the LEM and the Apollo capsule, both in Earth orbit and later in lunar orbit. And so they had to demonstrate those kind of things. And the Apollo program was 12 missions, manned missions, which demonstrated each one of those things. And the first major thing they demonstrated was a spacewalk, which Ed White achieved.
0: The Apollo 1 mission, which was so tragic for those three astronauts, why couldn't they get out of the capsule that was on the launch pad?
1: Well, when the incident happened, Frank Borman, commander of Apollo 8, he was actually put in charge of that investigation from the astronaut perspective. And his words were, "We were not thinking." They had launch fever. They wanted to get going. They wanted to make the schedule, which is not a bad thing. You want to be aggressive. But at the same time, you've got to think. And what happened here was they designed that capsule initially poorly. First of all, it was a pure oxygen environment.
0: And this wasn't a launch date. It was a test, right?
1: That's right. This was a dress rehearsal. They were dress rehearsal, full countdown, loading the capsule, the guys in spacesuits, full dress rehearsal countdown to see if they're ready to go. And they were having lots of problems, communications problems, other issues, a lot of niggling things, which they were working their way through as if, okay, we'll make it work here and then we'll launch. But the capsule was designed with a pure oxygen atmosphere without a care about the possibility of sparks on the inside. They did not make sure there were not flammable materials or anything electronic that could maybe spark. On top of that, they designed the capsule so it could only be opened from the outside with a guy with a wrench, lug nuts. It's absurd. But this is what they did. They weren't thinking. And so when the fire happened, because there was a spark, because they hadn't made the interior impervious to flame, these guys had the temperatures went up, you know, to the hundreds of degrees instantly, and they suffocated. All the oxygen was burnt up in a minute, and they could not open the door. They could not do it. And Borman pointed this out in the investigation, not just Borman, but the whole investigation. And NASA completely reconfigured that capsule afterward. They changed the atmosphere so it wasn't pure oxygen. They made sure there's no flammable materials on the inside and things were insulated properly. And they made it so that if the astronauts needed to open that hatch, they could do it in less than 10 seconds. Of course, they didn't make it so you'd actually hit it and it would open, but they made it so that if you had to open it, you could do a two-step quick process and it would open. And, you know, and more important, this mistake reverberated through the entire program so that a lot of other loose ends were dealt with much more aggressively, such as I mentioned, they were having lots of communications problems during that dress rehearsal. They addressed that. They said, hey, wait a minute. We've been getting sloppy. We've got to go through everything and make sure we get things fixed. And the result of that was that the Apollo program was considering the risks, was an amazingly successful program. When they did the Apollo 8 mission, which I wrote about in Genesis, story of Apollo 8, they anticipated a 50-50 chance of success, and they went ahead and launched it anyway, and it was a success. During the entire Apollo program, the only time there was a problem was the Apollo 13 mission, in which the service module had a fault in it that they had not identified, which caused an explosion on the way to the moon. But because they had the lunar module, that became their lifeboat, and this was part of the plan. And so they're able to get back there. They were able to basically do what the Artemis II mission just did, zip around the moon and come back to Earth and save the crew. And so that's why Apollo was so successful. At the same time, Apollo was extremely cutting edge, using technology, you know, 60, 70, 50 years ago, much more primitive than what we have today. And the risks were gigantic. And it's an amazing statement of the courage of the American people and the people who did it that made it happen.
0: We're going to come back in a moment with space historian Robert Zimmerman. We'll talk about Mars, and we'll talk about SpaceX and what they plan to do. His website is behindtheblack.com, linked up at coasttocoastam.com. We will be back in a moment on Coast to Coast AM.
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9: A line of thunderstorms will move in this evening and overnight. Could be strong, could be some areas of heavy rainfall with that line. Our low 62. Tomorrow, partly cloudy, 84 with a south breeze. Thunderstorms refiring up late in the day. On Friday, could see some scattered thunderstorms after a daytime high of 83. From the Storm Center at Kello Lane TV, I'm meteorologist Jay Trobeck.
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1: We shall take your calls next hour with the space historian Robert Zimmerman, so make sure you're part of the program, and we'll be back with him to chat more about what's going on in space. 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

0: And welcome back, George Norrie, along with Robert Zimmerman, our space historian. Robert, what's the latest on Mars? How many rovers do we have up there now?
1: Well, George, we have two active rovers. Curiosity's been there for more than a dozen years. It is in truly spectacular territory. It's climbing a mountain. It's in the upper foot. It's in the lower foothills, but they're spectacular mountains. This is terrain that no rover has ever been in. No lander has ever been in. The closest would be some of the later Apollo missions on the moon, but even there, not quite the same. It's quite spectacular terrain. And I because of that, I post on Behind the Black periodically pictures because it's just, I'm a tourist. I like to show. I'm enjoying the travel, up the mountainside. It's of course studying the geology as it climbs. And with geology, as you climb layers of ground, you learn about the history geologically of the terrain. And this is trying to track the history of Mars and understand its geology. The other rover is Perseverance. It's on the other side of the planet. It landed within Jezero crater. They picked that crater because it had a really interesting delta of material that apparently had flowed through a gap in the rim. So that rover's been there now for about, I think, 5 years, 6 years. It has been worked its way up that delta over the rim of the crater. It's now in the western regions beyond the crater. The terrain there is not as spectacular. It's actually not as capable a rover because they decided to have it do, when it drilled its core samples, instead of being able to analyze those samples like Curiosity does, they decided they would put them in sealed, containers and set it up so that those could be picked up later and brought back to Earth. Perseverance can't quite do the same analysis that Curiosity can. Whether those samples will ever get picked up again is another story, since the plan that NASA put together to try to do it was bad. It made no sense. It's been canceled. And NASA's still trying to figure out ways to get a mission to pick those samples up. Wait a little bit. We'll have a solution to that. The terrain that Perseverance in is, once again, not as spectacular, still interesting. In both cases, the one thing that's very clear when you look at the pictures of the terrain in both places, especially with Perseverance, and if you go to Behind the Black and you do a search for either Perseverance or Curiosity, you'll see some of these panoramas and these images. You get a sense of it, is the barrenness of the terrain. There is no life here. And one of the lies that NASA constantly pushes to try to, it's mainly for funding and lobbying to try to generate interest. So they come up with a soundbite that sounds cool that will get people excited. So they constantly say, Perseverance is searching for life. It's not doing that. That's a lie. What Perseverance is really doing is the same as Curiosity. It is studying the geology of Mars to try to understand its history, its geological history, and also understand the planet as it is now. Similarly, we have orbiters. The orbiters are actually in some ways more important because they give you as important. They give you a global image. And I post pictures continually from Mars Reconnaissance Orbiter that aren't covered by any press releases. And what I've discovered over the last 5 years in doing that is that the research, the what they're discovering about Mars is not what we generally think. The cliche about Mars is it's dry, it's a desert, all its water is gone, there's no water there, colonists are going to have a problem. And that's not true. What the orbiters have been discovering in the last 5-6 years is that Mars is like Antarctica. Once you get out of the dry tropics, the equatorial regions of Mars, you get above 30 degrees latitude, either north or south, you have near surface ice, you have glaciers, you have ice sheets, you have an ice table just below the surface. The ground is impregnated with water. It's frozen, but it's water. There's plenty of water on Mars. It's like Antarctica, where you've got lots of ice, but no liquid water. In fact, one of the stories I broke around 6-7 years ago was that SpaceX had been starting to do research using these orbiters, hiring NASA and scientists to pick pictures, to find location. And they plan to land Starship in the northern lowland plains of Mars about 35 degrees latitude, which is where there's a lot of near-surface ice. It's relatively flat terrain. Scientists have said, and I'm quoting now, you could literally stick a shovel in the ground and dig up ice. And so that's one of the reasons SpaceX is picking that particular location. Mars is not a dead, dry planet. It has been losing water and atmosphere over the eons, mm-hmm. but it still has tons and tons of ice and water. Water, finding water is not going to be the problem. We'll get plenty of ice. Processing it will be an issue, but nonetheless, it won't be difficult to get, George, not at all.
0: What's the target date for getting astronauts on Mars?
1: I'll use what Wernher von Braun predicted in 1954. What is that, 75 years ago? And he predicted at that point that it's going to even though he was a spaceman and he was a rocket designer and he made the Saturn V rocket and he was key to building, to creating the concept of space stations, he predicted in the mid-50s it's going to be 100 years before people get to Mars. And I said this 2 decades ago in Leaving Earth, one of my other books. That prediction is right on the money, and it's still right on the money. I think in about 2 decades from now, maybe 3, we will be sending people to Mars. SpaceX is pushing that schedule. They already have someone who's willing to pay for a flight to fly past Mars on a Starship. His name is Wang. He was a tourist. He commanded the Fram-2 Dragon mission that flew about 2 years ago or a year and a half ago. It orbited on a polar orbit above the poles. It was a private mission. He financed it, and he's now purchased a flyby of Mars.
0: How much is that?
1: They didn't announce a price. We don't know. And in fact, they probably haven't determined a price yet because Starship is not operational yet. So it's a little hard to predict what the cost is going to be and what they will actually charge. They're aiming for full reusability, which means it will be remarkably cheaper than any rocket now. But I don't think they know yet. But he's already purchased a flight. SpaceX hopes to start sending Starships launch window, which is about every 2 years, as soon as possible. They won't make the 26 window. That's already passed. They're trying to get to the 28 window. They might not make that. But I think by the 30 window, they're going to start sending unmanned starships to Mars to start doing engineering tests on landing and bringing cargo there preliminary for their own colony.
0: SpaceX had a problem with their Starship 36. It blew up. What's going on here?
1: No, it did not blow up, George. They did not. You might be thinking of Blue Origin's New Glenn rocket that blew up last week. So let's talk about both. Starship, they're developing Starship. It's a developmental program, which means every mission is a test flight where something is expected to go wrong. They don't want it to go wrong, but they're expecting it to go wrong. Or at least they anticipate possibility of something going wrong. And that's how they figure out how to fix things and make it a usable operational craft. So they did the 12th operational flight about, 2 weeks ago. And it was actually remarkably successful. Things worked very well. Starship actually completed its flight and actually did a soft vertical splashdown in the Indian Ocean. If it had wanted to land, it would have successfully landed. It doesn't have legs, but it would have successfully landed. Its thermal protection system worked really well. Demonstrating it now is functioning similar to the shuttle in this respect. In fact, it's probably doing so superior. The problems they had was mostly with their new Raptor 3 engines on that flight. This was the first time they're using these engines. These are the most powerful engines ever made.
0: Well, they intentionally
1: with those engines.
0: It did explode, though, didn't it?
1: No, it did not. Once again, I'll get to the explosion. It did not explode. It did explode, but it exploded after it did its work. It has 33 engines. 32 worked. One engine kicked out early. It got to a point where it did stage separation, sending Starship on its way. And then they were going to do what they call a boost back burn to bring it back to the coast. It was going to land over the ocean, the Gulf, near the coast. But during that boost back burn, more engines failed. And it did have an explosion within it. It didn't explode, blow up.

0: New Glenn launching Amazon Leo satellites. And they were going to do what they did. We're going to do a static fire test of the first stage. When they ignited the engines, the first stage blew up. And this was a blow up. It was one of the most spectacular explosions, in Florida at the spaceports there ever. You could see it, literally hundreds of miles away. It actually showed up on seismic readings, earthquake readings. Did great damage to the launch pad. This is a big problem because it means Blue Origin is one of these other rocket companies that NASA is depending on for its own Artemis program. And that's a major, it's a major delay. It's the delay. Amazon's depending on it to launch a lot of its Leo satellites that wants to compete with Starlink. And so this was a big deal. The company has said they expect to fly again before the end of this year. Within the space community and among a lot of engineers that comment on my website, Behind the Black, there's a lot of skepticism about that. But I'm less skeptical. I think they maybe can get it done. But that was the real explosion. SpaceX, remember, the New Glenn is an operational rocket at this point. It's expected to operate like an airplane. Not quite like an airplane, but it's supposed to be work. It exploded. Starship Super Heavy is not operational. It's an experimental developmental rocket being designed. And so things will go wrong as they try to figure out how to design it. So there's a difference between the two. New Glenn, I actually think this is a good sign for the silver lining here is I think Blue Origin, which has had problems with its operational pace, I think they can use this situation to clean house, get rid of the dead wood that is slowing them down, and find the really good people in their company that will get them started again. And I'm hopeful that actually this will be a silver lining here, and we'll have a new company that'll be better when it's all over.
1: This is Jeff Bezos' company, right?
0: Yes, Jeff Bezos is Blue Origin, and Elon Musk is SpaceX. And these two guys formed their companies almost exactly the same time in around 2002. SpaceX has gotten things done. Bezos took a very easygoing approach, and it isn't until the last 3 years that he finally got somebody in charge of Blue Origin that's making things move. And because of that, he's really behind. Similarly, his Amazon Leo constellation, which is supposed to compete directly with Starlink, both constellations were conceived at the same time about a decade ago. SpaceX, Elon Musk said, we got to get it launched within 2 years, and we got to start making it operational within 3 years, and we'll upgrade once we've got it operational and we're getting customers. And that's what's happened. They've got 10,000 satellites in orbit. They've got 10 million customers, including myself, and they bring in $12 billion a year in revenue. That's paying for Starship Super Heavy.
1: Amazing.
0: That's half NASA's budget. It's amazing. Meanwhile, Amazon's Leo has only got 300 satellites up, and it took them, they only started launching last year. They're way behind. And they have a problem now because they're trying to get the same market as Starlink, but people have already signed up for Starlink. Getting people to switch is hard. So it's a mistake. You know, Bezos, this is his problem. He's got to get his companies moving faster. And I think, I'm hoping that Blue Origin will do that in the coming days.
1: What do you think of the public offering of SpaceX?
0: Well, this is part of the whole thing. I've been saying this now about 4 years. The American space program, I hate the word. We don't really want a program. But the real space effort of the United States right now is not NASA. NASA is almost irrelevant. It's not, but it's almost irrelevant. The real space program is SpaceX. It is actually pulling NASA along behind it. It wants to go to Mars. Elon Musk wants to build facilities on the moon, his own base. As I just said, they earn $12 billion a year. That's half of NASA's budget. They've already raised about $12 billion in private investment capital. It is expected they're going to bring in around $75 billion in cash in this IPO.
1: Yep.
0: That's going to give them $100 billion in cash with $12 billion coming every year, and that's going to go up as Starlink continues to grow.
1: What a genius, huh?
0: They have the money to do anything they want, and they're going to do it. And as we all can see, they're very capable of doing so.
1: And where's China stand in all of this, Robert?
0: All right, so China has its own space program, and they're very aggressive right now with their government. It's a top-down operation. They've tried to copy capitalism, but it's a pseudo-system because the government can confiscate

0: escape things whenever it wants. So they've gotten some innovation. They have a space station. In many ways, they're the most, they're more, they're in many ways more effective than we are. At least they're much more effective than NASA is right now. But they are a government top-down thing.
1: Well, let's find out how far China has advanced when we come back. Plus, we'll open up the phone lines with space historian Robert Zimmerman. The lines are now open.
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0: Never had one before. Our last master bath we built did not have a tub in it. And the wife always wanted a tub to just soak, relax. 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She looked at one that she kind of liked the style of, and I think sat in a couple and found the one that fits. Our freestanding tub was a Flurico. 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She likes it. 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Soap and stuff that gets on the sides. It's nice to use the hand wand and just rinse everything off rather than trying to wipe it all down.
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9: Negotiations are continuing. I'm Sue Guzman, Fox News. President Trump denying reports that peace talks with Iran have broken down. Fox's Peter Ducey.
10: The president says fake news reports that the Islamic Republic of Iran and the USA stopped speaking a few days ago are false and erroneous. The conversations between us have been going on continuously, including 4 days ago, 3 days ago, 2 days ago, 1 day ago, and today. Where they lead, one never knows. The president also now admits he has recently used some nasty language while talking to Bibi Netanyahu. He did a podcast with Miranda Devine for the New York Post. He confirms an Axios report about some F-bombs over the phone, and he elaborates that he is perturbed, his word, that Netanyahu keeps attacking Lebanon to their north.
9: On Wednesday, the House of Representatives sent a rare pushback to President Trump, voting in favor of the War Powers Act, several Republicans joining Democrats. Another state is being investigated by lawmakers following accusations of Medicaid fraud.
11: House Republicans are investigating Medicaid fraud in Ohio. This comes after they found fraud in Minnesota. Texas Republican Brandon Gill claims that bad actors from the Somali community operate in both states. At a hearing, Gill tangled with Democratic Ohio State Senator Nikki Antonio. But Antonio pushed back, saying Republicans control Ohio state government. House Republicans dared Democrats to oppose anti-fraud bills. One bill on the floor increased oversight for child care programs. Another bill blocks people from bilking the needy out of government aid.
9: Fox's Chad Pergram. President Trump announcing Wednesday night he will nominate Todd Blanche to serve as Attorney General, tapping his former personal lawyer for the post. An official announcement expected Thursday. Blanche has been serving as acting AG since Pam Bondi was fired by Trump in April. 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
20: Thunderstorms will fire up this evening and overnight. At a minimum, we could see some heavy rainfall. The overnight low, 62. Tomorrow, partly cloudy, 84 with a south breeze, and more late-day thunderstorms possible. The same will be the case on Friday with scattered thunderstorms, mainly to our southeast. Friday's high, 83. From the storm, Sarah Keller, Land TV, I'm meteorologist Che Throwback.
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1: We're taking calls this hour with space historian Robert Zimmerman, and you're part of the program when we come right back on Coast to Coast AM. 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

0: And welcome back, George Norrie, along with space historian Robert Zimmerman. Robert, we were so far ahead of everybody in the space race. How did China get so fast?
1: Well, first of all, you know, we got lazy. That's the first thing. You know, when you're that far ahead, and if you don't push hard, you end up losing, you know, like the tortoise and the hare. We were the hare, and we kind of like decided to sleep on the side of the road as the tortoise went by. That's part of it, but it's not the real number one thing. What happened is we wanted to beat the Soviets to the moon to prove that free enterprise, that capitalism, that a free people could do it better. This would be the private enterprise, the American people, not a government. But the model that Kennedy and Congress used to win that race was a Soviet model, government from the top, a space program. As I mentioned, I hate that word. For most of my life, I was one of those many people advocating we got to fund our space program. And it wasn't until I wrote Genesis, Story of Apollo 8, that I realized how completely absurd this is. In America, we don't have a program. We should have an independent, competitive, chaotic private industry of many people pushing what they want to do for profit, which is what we're beginning to have now with SpaceX and Blue Origin and other companies. And so for 50 years, we really didn't get much done because we had a government agency that was mainly NASA was just mainly interested in making sure they got their budget every year from Congress. But if they didn't accomplish a great deal, that was okay. And they didn't really accomplish a great deal. The shuttle was really a failure. It was designed as a prototype reusable ship. But in a prototype, you do what SpaceX does. You test, you revise, you fix, you change, you upgrade. You keep changing it until you get something really good. They didn't do that. They got it. They called it operational after the fourth flight, and it wasn't. It was a test vehicle still, and that's why people died on later missions. And so while we're lollygagging along with a Soviet-style government program that's not very competitive, that has also squelched our rocket industries in the United States, that when they made the shuttle, they mandated that no satellites could be launched on anything but the shuttle, which destroyed the rocket industry. We're only now beginning, in the last decade, recovering from that decision. So while this was all going on, in about the turn of the century, around 2000, China government, their top-down communist government, decided we're going to have a space industry. It'll do a lot of things we want to have done. And so they've been pushing, and they started slow, but they started in a somewhat rational manner, and they've been building on that rational manner. It's top-down, it's government-designed, but there's a great deal of rationality to it. I have to give them credit for that. First, they laid out a 20-year plan that they've been pretty much following. They built their space station as they planned. They're laying out their lunar program as they planned. It's not as much of a threat as Congress and politicians like to make it. They might get a lunar manned mission landing in 30. They might. They're aiming for that. But it's not going to be anything better than Apollo 11. They'll plant the flag, they'll say we made it, and then they'll come back. They won't have a lunar base. They're not going to have a lunar base from at least a decade beyond that. They're not even close to that.
0: It's hard to believe we were there 57 years ago.
1: That's right. We're not racing to get there first. We've been there already. They're trying to get there second. The other thing about them is that this is a very clever thing the Chinese government did. They decided to create a pseudo-capitalism system whereby they allowed pseudo-private companies to get investment capital, to compete for contracts, and to compete against each other so they get innovation and new ideas. But it's a pseudo system. So they get innovation and they've been getting good rocketry out of it and satellite development, but they mandate that everyone's got to share all their information and the government can share it. And at any time, the government can confiscate or expropriate everything, which the government has already begun to do. And so it's given them a pseudo successful system. But I think in the long run, because they remain top down communist, they're not a big threat to us. We shouldn't be afraid. As long as we have the courage to follow our own basic culture of freedom and competition and capitalism, we will wipe the ground with them in the long run. We don't have anything to be afraid of.
0: Where did Blue Origin and SpaceX get its brain power? Did it get it from NASA people?
1: No, not at all. Oh, absolutely not. The last people they hired were NASA people. Almost everybody came out of the private sector or out of very unusual places. For example, one of the things SpaceX did when it was looking for new software for doing things like controlling its satellites and making sure they didn't hit each other, it went to software gaming conventions where software people who write games, software games, would be present. And it said, we're looking for software people to write software for our rockets and our satellites. And it got a lot of very talented people that way. They were looking for young people from the private sector who didn't have the government way of working slow and weakly. One of the problems that Blue Origin has, it was doing this with young people, creative, pushing hard back in 16 when it was first flying New Shepard, the suborbital craft. But in 2016, Jeff Bezos hired a guy named Bob Smith who came out of big space and the government world. And he started to run things like a government agency, like the big space companies like Boeing, which doesn't do a good job, or Lockheed Martin or Northrop Grumman, slowly, cheaply, not very creative, not innovative, and not very aggressive. And so for 5 years, the company didn't get anything accomplished. And it's been, he replaced him 3 years ago with a new guy, Dave Limp, and the company's been aggressively trying to change its culture back to a aggressive private enterprise system. But they got to get rid of a lot of the people that Bob Smith hired. A lot of the people who were private enterprise, aggressive, new, they left the company during his term, and they've got to replace the bad people that came in that period of time. No, NASA is not the place you're going to find good. There are a lot of good people at NASA, but unfortunately they're in a bad situation working in bad ways. They need to, I've been saying the best place you could be is not there if you want to cut metal and build rockets and actually fly them. NASA's not the place to be.
0: Let's go to the phones. Madison, Ohio. David's with us on the wildcard line. Hey, David.
2: How you doing, George? I want to tell you and your guests, I got to meet Neil Armstrong when I was a boy. There was a mom and pop gas station off Interstate 71 from Cincinnati when he was professor at UC.
0: Cool.
2: Well, he stopped to get gas. A red Mustang pulled up, and us boys was in there getting candy. Well, one of my friends said, you know, that's Neil Armstrong. We walked over to him, and we said, how you doing, Mr. Armstrong? He talked to us, and one of my friends had a Darth Vader T-shirt on, and he said, you won't find Darth Vader on the moon, and he got laughing. And it was so interesting, George. He was so down to earth and talked to us and everything, and it was just something, get to talk to the first man that walked on the moon. And I want to ask your guests a question. Do you think when we explore space, do you think we will meet intelligent life? And I'll hang up and listen to your answer, sir.
0: All right, thanks.
1: Well, first of all, David, he mentioned that Neil Armstrong was down to Earth. I've interviewed, I don't know, 100-plus astronauts over my time, and they tend to be very down-to-earth people. They're not
0: literally
1: egotists. They're very cool people because they're in a dangerous field that you can't make mistakes, so you got to be humble. If you're not humble, you'll make mistakes, and that's the point Frank Bowman was making after Apollo 1. We got arrogant. You got to be humble. You got to be down-to-earth, and so, yes, they're always willing to talk to you. Will we meet other intelligent life? I doubt it personally, not at least in for centuries. I think interstellar travel is going to be required before we're going to get to that point. Whether there's other alien life out there, from my perspective, there's no evidence yet there is. That doesn't mean there isn't, but we just haven't come across any evidence. I do find it strange at this point. We have not detected any signals that might be intelligent that really are unequivocally from another civilization, and we've been searching now for more than a half century, haven't found. I wish we would, but whether we'll find other intelligent life, I don't know. I think we're going to bring the intelligent life there. Our purpose isn't to find other life, to my mind. Our purpose is to bring life to these dead worlds, to do the most noble thing humans can do, which is to bring life to a dead place and make it bloom. That's our future and our goal, and that's what I'm looking forward to.
0: What did you think of the dumping of these UFO files?
1: It hasn't interested me that much, to be very honest. I've looked at some of it, and I haven't found anything that that I find groundbreaking. That's from my perspective. I know a lot of images show dots, but that doesn't mean anything. It doesn't mean anything at all, because you have artifacts from the cameras, you have artifacts from cosmic rays, radiation, solar wind. There's a lot of things that could cause that. Just dots don't mean anything. Once again, I'll keep an open mind, but it hasn't interested me as much, because I'm much more interested in what human beings are accomplishing right now that is actually going to get us into space.
0: Did you ever talk to any of the original Mercury 7 astronauts?
1: Let me think. I have to think. Who did I've interviewed so many. I must have. I must have, because especially in writing a Genesis, the story of Apollo 8, I was interviewing a lot of astronauts across the board to get a sense of what was going on during the 60s. But I can't remember off the hand. Let's see, Shepard, did I talk to Shepard? No, he had unfortunately died.
0: I think they're all dead now, aren't they?
1: Yeah, well, that's true. But when I was writing these books, he was already passed away. I don't think I think I might have talked to Glenn at one point, interviewed him on something, yeah. But other than that, no, I can't remember. I'm sorry.
0: How about Wally Schirra?
1: Yes, I spoke to Wally. Wally Schirra is a really cool guy. And, you know, once again, they're all very cool men. They're very competitive and hard-nosed, honest people, and with great integrity, because you can't do this work without being really focused on trying to find out what's going on honestly. You can't fool yourself. It just can't be done. You have to get it right. And that's one of the reasons there is so little human error by the astronauts in the 60s. They got it right every time because they had to get it right, and they knew they had to get it right, and they had grown up in a free society where you're raised, you're personally responsible, you got to get it right. And they were the best of the best of that society, and so that's what they were. Yep.
0: Next up, Bill in Los Angeles. Take it away, Bill.
3: Hey, happy birthday, George. I think it's tomorrow, right?
0: It sure is. June 4.
3: And I did not Google that, by the way. I just remembered June 4. Hey, wasn't that the date that RFK was shot?
0: I think he was shot on the 5th.
3: Okay, well, yeah, you can check that out. But I associated it with that just coincidentally. But Bob, we've talked a couple times. I really respect your knowledge of history and the mechanics of the space program, which I followed as a kid. I'm a former newspaper writer at Columbia J School, 86. In fact, in 86, I was there watching when that unfortunate incident with the Challenger occurred.
1: Oh, yeah.
3: And I've been a critic of NASA, I think, ever since then, because there was lots of risk taking I thought was covered up. But I've tried to, you know, I'm a nuts and bolts guy myself, and George will tell you that I'm really skeptical. I don't believe about 90% of what I hear on this program or any other. But I got to tell you, I've really tried to keep an open mind about what some respectable people have been saying over the last couple years about the evidence that they've seen or have heard about in terms of recovered spacecraft. And I know that you don't go for that because for various reasons. But I have to ask you, I mean, I've heard four high-level people in the last couple of years, one of whom, Robert Bigelow, I personally talked to on George Knapp's show,
1: yeah,
3: who have basically, yeah, they confirmed, they've come out now and confirmed, including Dr. LeCastre, I believe his name was, on George Knapp's show 2 weeks ago. He wrote a book saying we have the spacecraft and we've actually punctured or penetrated the hull, which took years because it was so hard they couldn't do it, according to this guy. And he worked with OSAP. He's a scientist. And another scientist last time you were on had just told George Norrie that, yeah, he's a former NASA scientist, that, yeah, the UFOs exist and, you know, people have talked about them. My question for you is, and again, I don't go for conspiracy theories, but I would like to know what would motivate these high-level intelligent people to put their reputations on the line and write books for the government that they've been paid to work for and just make up stuff. In some cases, they say they have personal knowledge of these recovered craft. Why would they do that?
1: All right. So, Bill, there's two possibilities. And the first possibility, I'll be positive and optimistic. It really exists. I'm skeptical of that. If it really exists, they want to let us know about it. But if it really exists, I just cannot believe such a thing would be kept, would be able to be kept secret, because it would be an earth-shattering discovery beyond words. And I, secrets don't really get kept in the government very effectively, in our society especially. And so I'm skeptical of that. So why would they do this? Well, we have a lot of evidence right now in the modern social media world of a lot of people who were once very respectable, in a desperate effort to gain clicks and traffic, saying absurd things for the sake of that. It's a motivator. It's money. And I hate to say it, that would be a reason. That would be one of the possible reasons. It does not mean that it's not true, but if it was true, a discovery like that, I cannot see being kept secret for so long. I just cannot see it. It's too earth-shattering a discovery. An actual alien spacecraft? Nah, I can't buy it. I don't buy it. It's just not real. I've seen too many similar type things that, when they do get exposed, are not what they claimed they'd be. And when they kept something secret and it's exposed, it doesn't take very long till the real thing gets out. So then it comes down to clickbait and attempting to gather traffic. Look, I do the same thing with Behind the Black in my books. I want people to read my stuff. I'm writing about space. I want people to come to my website and read about it. But I come from a very different point of view. I don't care. In the end, I don't care if I don't sell books or if people don't come to my website, because I'm going to say what I'm going to document what I think is right. I'm always going to provide sources. Always, you know, I don't just say this is happening. I always, if you look at my articles on Behind the Black, link to my source. Always. So it's not just my opinion. It's based upon actual facts and data. Confirmed data. You know, I'm using old journalism rules. You got to have at least two confirmed sources. And so that's how I work. And so if it means I'm not going to get clickbait because I'm not doing the clickbait game, well, that's life. I don't care. I'm going to write honestly and truthfully. I go by the old American astronauts. I'm going to tell the truth. I'm going to work for the truth. If I can find the truth, I'm not going to play games. That's how I look at it. I hope that answers your question, Bill.
0: Robert, do you ever see the day that there will truly be a joint effort in space between
1: all countries?
0: I don't
1: want a joint effort.
0: You don't?
1: I don't want a joint effort, George. This claim, let's all work together, is a terrible idea.
0: Why?
1: It's one of the reasons the International Space Station has been a failure. It's one of the it's not what works. What works is competition. One of the reasons the 60s space race was so successful for both us and Soviet Union was we were competing. One of the reasons, you know, we got spacewalk happening so much quicker is because we were competing with the Soviets to do things first. Now, that can be dangerous, of course. This is rocket science. You got to be careful. But I much prefer that competitive spirit between nations and companies than us all, let's la-di-da, kumbaya, work together, because the result is not much. The International Space Station has not accomplished almost anything. It's been a shuttle. It hasn't accomplished the engine. In my other book, Leaving Earth, I talk at great length how the International Space Station is a failure, because the whole point you make space stations is to learn how to build a interplanetary ship. The Russians understood this with their Salyut stations, with their Mir station. Most of the people building the commercial stations now understand this now, and the Chinese definitely understand this. They are building their space station to learn how to build an interplanetary ship. You put people in orbit for long periods to build an interplanetary ship, and that's what they're doing. And ISS doesn't accomplish that, and its research has been a waste, because they don't allow you to produce products on the station that you can sell on the ground. It's communism. You know?
0: All right, we're going to come back and take final calls with Robert Zimmerman in just a moment on Coast to Coast AM.

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12: A line of thunderstorms will move in this evening and overnight. Could be strong, could be some areas of heavy rainfall with that line. Our low 62. Tomorrow, partly cloudy, 84 with a south breeze. Thunderstorms refiring up late in the day. On Friday, could see some scattered thunderstorms after a daytime high of 83. From the Storm Center at Kelloland TV, I'm meteorologist Jay Trobeck.
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1: Next hour, Simeon Hine joins us to talk about crop formations and circles and what they may mean. And we'll be back in a moment with space historian Robert Zimmerman and take final calls with him. This being Wednesday for you great Coast Insiders, a couple more programs from the Art Bell Vault.
2: Yeah, absolutely. We dug into that vault of over 500 programs. We've added two this week, both from the year 2005. So we start out with one where Art spoke to futurist Ray Kurzweil, and then another one where Art was joined by author Douglas Mulhall for a conversation about developments in nanotechnology. This is really some fascinating classic audio. It's available to Coast Insiders. You need to become an insider, George, and it's so easy.
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0: And welcome back, George Norrie, along with space historian Robert Zimmerman and your calls. Robert, what was it about space that captured your attention, that got you so fascinated by it?
1: It has to do with pushing the unknown, George. From the beginning of my life as a kid, little kid, this was the pushing the limits, the cutting edge of human endeavor. Then and now, it still is. Nothing there has changed. And to me, I've always been interested in that aspect, pushing the unknown. I mean, one of the things that makes my writing a little bit different from most space historians is I have actually gone where no one has ever gone before. I spent 40 years doing cave exploration in the United States and in Europe. I've drawn many maps of caves ranging from 5 to 8 miles in length. I probably have mapped close to 3 miles of virgin territory that no one else had ever been in until we were doing it. So I've actually seen that, and that's what interested me then. This was clearly looking at something that had never been seen before. As a little kid, when I grew up, and you too, we didn't really know what Mars looked like. We really didn't know what Venus looked like. We didn't know what any of the planets looked like. We didn't know what the backside of the moon looked like. We had human history. No one had ever seen what the backside of the moon looked like. And we got to see it for the first time. We got our first close looks of Mars, of Venus. We began to understand the solar system that we live in a first glimmer. And that's what has always interested me. We're just at the beginning of that right now. That's the whole point behind my website, the title, Behind the Black. Because you look at the astronauts on the moon, that black sky. What's behind it? That's the human endeavor, to find out what the rest of the universe is like. We're not like animals that have a territory and stay within it. We keep pushing that envelope. We want to know more. And that's the best part of the human soul. And that's what interested me right from the start.
0: It's amazing where Buzz Aldrin is still going strong at 96, huh?
1: Go for it. Longer the better. As an interesting fact is generally the Apollo astronauts generally lived having very long lives. They've generally lived long lives. I think it's their average lifespan has been higher than most. I don't think that's because they went to space. I think it's because of the people they were.
0: Right.
1: And the strength of their souls and their bodies.
0: Jim Lovell was 97.
1: That's correct. Borman was in the same range. Anders was not, but that's because he loved to fly and he died in a plane crash. And it wasn't, he was flying. He was doing aerobatics and he misjudged and went boom, which is sad, but he was doing what he loved.
0: Let's go to final calls. Let's go to John in Wisconsin. Hey, John, go ahead.
2: Hello, George. Hello, Robert. Brief comment and a question, please. Over the last 50 years, our space program, with a few exceptions, has been in a quasi coma. Thankfully, SpaceX and Blue Origin have ignited the passion. Robert, I love your prediction that we'll be on Mars in 2050. My question is a bit rhetorical, but nobody can answer it better than you. What barriers concern you the most from preventing Mars in 2050 from becoming a reality? Robert, thank you. George, thank you for taking my call.
1: Your question, you started out with the biggest obstacle, and I've already pointed it out. You said our space program has been in the doldrums. I don't want us to think in terms of a program, because when you think that way, you're thinking a government is going to dictate an overall plan that we'll all follow. And that is not what we want or need. We want to have a competitive, free enterprise system. One of the things that NASA under Jared Isaacman, the present administrator, one of the things he's doing now that is very hopeful is, yes, he's structuring out this Artemis program to go to the moon and build a lunar base. That's a program at NASA. It's a government program. But he's not having NASA build it. He's asking the private sector to launch the landers, to build the landers, to build the moon ships, to build the base. He's asking the private sector to make it happen. And what will happen in the long run is the private sector will move beyond doing stuff just for NASA. They'll begin to, because they'll own their rockets, their spacecraft, their landers, their electrical systems, their satellites, communication satellites. They'll begin to sell that product to others and make money. And eventually they will move on beyond NASA NASA, and NASA will become irrelevant. And that's what's hopeful. He's not having NASA build an SLS rocket or an Orion capsule, or a shuttle, which doesn't really work very well, takes a long time, it's very expensive, and it really won't get anything accomplished. Instead, he's asking the private sector and many companies in the private sector competitively to build things. So the biggest obstacle for the future is, as a nation, we once again begin to think like in the 60s, we need a program. We need the government to set up a program and to dictate terms to everybody, and everyone will follow it along the line. That's the biggest obstacle. If we as a nation go back to a Soviet-style model, we'll end up just like the Soviet Union, and we'll end up like the NASA has been for the last 50 years, from 73 to about 2010. In the last decade, we've been transitioning back to an American capitalist model in space, and that's why so much good stuff is happening.
0: Robert, where were you on that day in July in 1969?
1: I was at my parents' house. I was like, 15, 16 years old, trying to convince my father, because it was on the East Coast, it was going to be like 2:30 in the morning when he actually stepped on the moon. And I was on 1:30, it was late. I was trying to convince my parents to stay up to watch. My mother was willing to do that. She's a late person. My father, he had a night job, so he had to go to bed normally at 6 o'clock and get up at like 1. And he stayed up, kind of. But that's where I was. I was watching it on TV.
0: Walter Cronkite,
1: I'm assuming, right? You were too, George.
0: Walter Cronkite.
1: No, actually, I watched it on NBC. I never liked Cronkite.
0: Oh, I loved Cronkite.
1: Well, you know, it's a different taste. None of them were that good, really, when you think about it. But as a kid, we watched NBC. Never Cronkite. It just wasn't our thing.
0: Huntley and Brinkley at that time.
1: Right? Yeah, Huntley and Brinkley. It wasn't Huntley and Brinkley, but I preferred as a kid the expert analysis coming from NBC. And I will point out once again that they had real beat reporters, these networks covering space, who knew their business, something that is not the case now in the mainstream press. It is disgraceful, the reporting I have to correct all the time and behind the black from the mainstream press. And it's not even intentional. The reporters they have are not space beat people. They're not educated. And so they make mistakes all the time. That is really sad. They don't have the context, the wider view. And it was interesting that the networks back in the 60s hired space beat people to report details to the public so that you really could get a detailed understanding of what was going on with context. And this is something we don't have today.
0: You must have watched NBC's Jay Barbree.
1: God, I don't remember anymore. It's
0: he
1: so long
0: good
1: ago.
0: French,
1: you know, it's. I just remember what I remember, though. You see, I don't remember so much the announcers. What I remember is the actual visuals of the actual astronauts doing what they did.
0: That grainy picture of him coming down on was fantastic.
1: Oh, yes, yes,
0: it?
1: Very
0: I
1: grainy. Remember, these were the very, very first video cameras ever developed. Video cameras that were soon being sold a decade later to the general public, you know, to make videos for themselves, home movies. The initial design came out of this Apollo missions, the cameras on those missions.
0: Jeff in North Carolina is with us. Hey, Jeffrey, go ahead.
3: Oh, hi, Robert. Hi, George. This is Jeff from North Carolina. Go Tar Heels beat Duke. Robert, my question for you is, I'm a strong space advocate, and I'd like to know your opinion on the recent NASA pivot of their commercial LEO destinations effort from commercial space stations to putting a government-owned and operated module on the front of the ISS, which makes...
1: Jeff, I'm going to cut in because I have the issue. You're not reading behind the black enough. I reported this, yesterday? They've abandoned that core module thing. Isaac Min got feedback from all the major space station companies, the three major ones that are really moving forward and are going to build. And they all told him, and they made it public as well, that this core module idea is a bad idea. It's going to screw up our plans. We like the idea of the competition.

0: is dead in the water as far as I'm concerned. But they're all competing for NASA major NASA contracts. But the NASA contract is not going to be their major financing. They've gotten private sector capital in the billions. They're signing up customers. For example, one of them, Vast, signed France, the country France, to fly two missions. Axiom's done similar things. So has Starlab. They're signing up customers. They're signing up businesses that want to manufacture things on their stations. So they're expecting to be able to fly whether or not they win contracts from NASA. Two of those three companies are probably going to win contracts from NASA of some kind. NASA's rethinking how it's going to issue contracts. But Jeff, that's the story. You got to read Behind the Blackmore. You'll be up to date.
1: Next up, Brian's with us in Crestline, California. Hey, Brian, go ahead.
2: Good evening, George. I'd also like to wish you a happy birthday. This is your unexplored camera guide up here in the mountains.
1: There you are.
2: And you have about 7 years on me, Robert. Pleasure to speak with you, sir. Shalom. And my question for you is. Back in 1966, my father worked for Aerojet, and out in the Nevada desert, they built and successfully tested a nuclear rocket engine on the NERVA project.
0: Yeah,
2: and all the public, if you look it up, the published testing, the impulse testing, and the measurements they took was all based on the lightest element that they had to use for safety reasons at the time of testing, which was hydrogen gas. But what a lot of people don't realize is that the original intent was to use heavier gases, because it was designed for deep space propulsion. So they were either going to use nitrogen or perhaps molecular gases. I got to see the thing. My dad took me out there. I clearly remember they were very enthusiastic about the results, and at the time they had calculated that this propulsion system, this engine, would be capable of a manned Mars travel. When Mars was at perigee with the Earth, it could be done in as little as 6 months. So my question to you is, are they going to bring that back out? Because this country designed it and tested it, was successful. It's sitting on the shelf. What say you, sir?
0: Well, it's interesting you should bring it up, because Isaacman's redesigned Artemis program, some of the changes he's done, it includes developing a nuclear engine for interplanetary travel. He has said he wants in 2028 to use that engine, which is being developed by NASA in partnership with the Department of Energy. He wants to use that engine to send a fleet of helicopters to explore Mars in 2028. Now, I'm kind of skeptical they're going to meet that schedule, but he definitely wants to begin to develop nuclear-powered propulsion for interplanetary travel, and he's got a program to do it right now. So it's not dead. It's coming back. And keep your eyes open, because we're going to start to see some exciting stuff, I think, in the next few years in this area.
1: And what do you think of the next big breakthrough is going to be, Robert, over the next couple of years?
0: Well, Starship Super Heavy is the big breakthrough coming up. It's going to be a completely reusable ship that could fly multiple times a week, the same ship, and cost pennies compared to what's Falcon 9 costs. This is the breakthrough that's coming right now. It's going to change the entire everything we know about space and exploration. It's going to change everything, and that's what's coming, and that's a major change in the future, because it's going to revolutionize not only the exploration of space, but possibly the human race's our existence here on Earth. That's the big breakthrough that's coming. It's going to be things connected to it, because it's like, you know, you bring the railroads in and the whole world changes, right? So you bring in a rocket ship that can do this kind of stuff, everything about the world changes at that point, and I can't even predict how that's going to change the world.
1: You got it. Thank you. Robert Zimmerman, space historian. Up next, Dr. Simeon Hine joins us to talk about crop formations and what they might mean.
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4: Keeping the ceasefire in place, I'm Ted Lindner, Fox News. President Trump says the ceasefire is still on despite Iran's strikes on Gulf state neighbors, as a permanent peace deal remains elusive.
5: President Trump is downplaying Iranian airstrikes on Kuwait, a barrage that killed at least one civilian and wounded others.
6: There's a reason for everything, and we hit them pretty hard the night before, and actually last night.
5: The president says he considers the ceasefire with Iran to still be in place.
6: It's a different part of the world. You know, I'd say in that part of the world, ceasefire is when you're shooting in a more moderate manner.
5: President Trump says he also believes Iran is moving closer to signing a deal to abandon its nuclear program, an agreement he says that could come together by this weekend. At the White House, Jared Halpern, Fox News.
4: Meanwhile, the president's suffering a rare defeat in the GOP-led House in a largely symbolic vote. Democrats, joined by a handful of Republicans, voted to curb his war powers in Iran. If the measure did make it to the president's desk, he would likely just use his veto power. Israel and Lebanon agreeing to renew their fragile ceasefire and create a number of security zones inside Lebanon. Hezbollah militants would be banned from those zones. The renewed ceasefire comes after a heated call from President Trump to Israeli Prime Minister Bibi Netanyahu. President Trump announcing on Wednesday night he'll nominate Todd Blanche to serve as Attorney General, tapping his former personal lawyer for the post.
7: I'm instructing Dan and everybody else that's involved in that very complicated process, which is going to go, I think, very quickly, that we are going to make him permanent Attorney General.
4: Blanche, of course, has been serving as acting Attorney General. And the New York Knicks take game one of the NBA Finals in San Antonio, knocking off the Spurs 105-95. The Knicks finishing the game on an 11-0 run, Jalen Brunson scoring 30 points. Game two happens Friday night. America's listening to Fox News.
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14: A line of thunderstorms will move in this evening and overnight. Could be strong, could be some areas of heavy rainfall with that line. Our low 62. Tomorrow, partly cloudy, 84 with a south breeze. Thunderstorms refiring up late in the day. On Friday, could see some scattered thunderstorms after a daytime high of 83. From the Storm Center at Kello Land TV, I'm meteorologist Jay Throwback.
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1: Crop circles, what are they? 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In a moment, Dr. Simeon Hine joins us, and we'll find out from Coast to Coast AM.
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0: And welcome back to Coast, George Norrie with you, Dr. Simeon Hindback with us, sociologist, author, researcher best known for his work exploring the intersection of frontier science, consciousness studies, and anomalous phenomena. He earned his doctorate in sociology from Washington State University, where he focused on statistics, research methods, and social change. One of his books includes Dark Matter Monsters, Cryptids, Ball Lightning, and the Science of Secret Life Forms. Simeon, welcome back. How are you?
1: Hi, George. How are you? Thanks for having me here tonight.
0: Looking forward to this. How did you get interested in crop formations?
1: George, it came out of remote viewing when I first learned remote viewing back in 1996 at the Farsight Institute. It was just one of the types of targets that, you know, we were given as students of RV. And I really became curious after doing a session on one of those fractal-like formations, the Triple Julia set, as it was called, from 96, Windmill Hill. I mean, I really became fascinated. What are these things? And I decided to go over there in 1997 with someone giving crop circle tours.
0: A little bit later on in the program, we're going to talk with a person who created a crop formation. But you don't think that's very normal, is it?
1: For people to create them?
0: Not to.
1: No, I mean, I think they're both types. It wasn't something I originally believed that people were capable of. Like, I think a lot of researchers thought they were too complicated. And there's a, you know, there's just over 100 years of evidence of natural causes and UFOs, flying discs, making them. I've spoken to witnesses who've seen flying discs, UFOs, now we call them UAP, you know, have effects on meadow plants. So there is that type of causality, but it seems that people, you know, saw some of those patterns, and humans like to imitate things and, you know, monkey around with them and prove them or add their own creativity to it. And so humans, you know, began to make them, at least in the UK in the late 80s and so forth, 90s. And a lot of them were made by people like that who, you know, just they started just rolling around in the weed, according to one of them I talked to, as teenagers, just wondering what the effect would be. And it didn't look half bad. So, you know, over time, they just got better and better at it.
0: Yeah. How sophisticated are they?
1: Very sophisticated. I mean, certainly when they started, if we get Matt on later, he can tell you that he started just like sitting up on those downs in Wiltshire, you know, at night where it can be really cold, even in the summer, because I've had my share of spending time up there, George, at night waiting for something to happen. And some of them just began to wonder if they made a small circle, would they be able to communicate with the circle making intelligence and, you know, sort of speed up the process? So they started making them simple circles. They found that they got some attention for those, some media attention. And they got better and better at it over the years. And the groups I went out with eventually, you know, were very sophisticated. They had lasers and walkie-talkies and things like that for communicating, pre-measured ropes and things. But I have to point out that they didn't, the people I was with and, the people I wrote about in Opening Minds, they didn't see themselves as hoaxers. They called it, like Matt does, natural magic. As if there's some sort of energy that comes into the circles after you make it, which has effects that are very challenging to explain, electromagnetic effects. So they saw themselves as part of the process. I know some of the researchers and people who looked at this had a sort of hostility to that, but they saw themselves as sort of secret artists that were participating in the whole process. And I have to say, from the strange effects I've seen, even in the experimental circles, which we started making after 2000, around 2000 and so forth, where we would pay the farmer, we'd put up signs that this is an experimental circle. We saw some of those strange effects ourselves, electromagnetic effects. I mean, I put that online in my website so people can see it from the links you put up, where you got very strange effects on cameras, batteries, losing their power. Electronics getting very hot and even melting on the inside, from man-made circles too. So there is something, I'm really glad all those human circle makers made those, because the simple number of circles that was out in Wiltshire in the 90s when I got involved, all the way up until recently, I mean, it was a great experimental test bed for looking at, you know, alternative electromagnetics, different types of energies that I wasn't very familiar with, and really showed us that there was something else going on there.
0: I used to think it was a live Earth theory that the planet was trying to communicate with us through crop circles. What did you think about that one?
1: No, George, I mean, we had a lot of theories like that. People proposed all sorts of different ideas. You know, maybe it was being created from satellites, you know, things like this, from the government for purposes of deception. You know, the idea that the planet, I mean, I kind of like that idea, George. I'm not sure it's literally true, or maybe it is in some cases. You can never say that with crop circles that you completely understand what's going on there. What I found with crop circles, George, is it was much more complex than even I thought. There are some people that would want to believe no humans could do it. And then you talk to other people and say, it's all humans, you know, it's 100%. And both sides are wrong in my view. It's somewhere in the middle. And there's no doubt in my mind, like the Tully saucer nests in Australia, where people saw UFOs over these grassy, marshy areas before the circles showed up there. There were even some in Japan that Dr. Takayuki Matsumoto studied right before an earthquake. So there is some natural connection. And I mean, what would appear to be some NHI connection to crop circles too. So the whole thing is very complicated, but very fascinating. I think it teaches us a lot about geometry and patterns and types of electromagnetism that do things that you just don't ordinarily see out in a field like that.
0: Are crop formations still occurring, Simeon?
1: You know, they are, but I think there are fewer of them than there used to be. Certainly when I got involved in the late 90s, at least in Wiltshire in the UK, for people that are not familiar with that area, that's about 2 hours west of London, you know, just north of Stonehenge, around the town of Marlborough and Swindon, and that sort of ancient town of Avebury, which is actually the only town, I think, in Europe surrounded by a stone circle. That whole area would have a lot, and there may have been more than like 100 a year, but there are fewer of them now, I think. So, yeah.
0: It is remarkable. It truly is. It's a phenomenon. You know what else we've created a dearth of? Landing pods and spots. Remember that in the old days we used to have craft that you would show with those burnouts? We don't see that anymore.
1: That is really an interesting point. And it's certainly something to think about, George. I mean, I'm just coming from contact in the desert. Like, you were there too. We didn't get to meet this time, but you were at the conference. And people brought up Ted Phillips, who was J. Allen Hynek's assistant, right?
0: Yeah.
1: And some of the crop circle type formations that were seen in the U.S. were seen associated with UFOs and landing trace cases that Ted Phillips studied. He must have studied several thousand of those trace cases. That's a lot, thousands, you know. And if people want to see examples of this, this is a book that I'm not connected with in any way, but it has a history of these types of circles. It's called The Secret History of Crop Circles by Terry Wilson. That book, if you think that these are all man-made, you need to look at that book, because he goes into cases from all over the world, actually, and he mentions some of these cases that Ted Phillips looked at, like the Delphos, Kansas case, where there was that ring on the ground after that craft was seen hovering over that farm area from the early 70s. There are actually several cases of that. There are even cases of crop circles showing up around animal mutilations, like the Snippy, the horse mutilation in 1967. So it actually, crop circles are associated with a lot of these trace case landing incidents, which again makes it more complicated and very interesting to look at.
0: How can we tell scientifically that a crop circle has not been created by man, but some object?
1: That is a very good question, George. And this is something in the early days, we thought we had a litmus test. I mean, Ron Russell, who was the guy from the Denver area who, you know, took me on these crop circle tours with maybe 5, 10, 15 other guests at a time. We got this static, electrostatic meter from this science company in Medina, New York, the Trek 520 lab, you know, quality electrostatic meter. And we would go around to these circles and measure the static charge. And we found over and over again that there was a lot more static charge in the crop circles than in the surrounding fields. So, George, initially we thought we had a litmus test. We even made a video about it, which we said we think we finally have a litmus test for telling the man-made ones, which initially for us did not show any static changes, the ones we could identify as being man-made. There was a group of two German researchers, Koch and Kyborg, back in the 90s, that would make very small circles for experimental purposes, and they would pay the farmer ahead of time and so forth. And they did it to try to communicate with the greater circle intelligence, whatever that is. We measured some of their circles and we didn't find any static charge. But in these really big symmetrical fractal type patterns, we found big static charges that we didn't see in the outside field. You can measure it with this meter. And Gerald Pollack is, the author and the researcher from Washington, University of Washington, has talked about static charge and so forth. We thought we had a litmus test until we made a few experimental circles of our own and paid the farmer ahead of time. And then we saw there were some of these static charges in our own formation, which, again, that, George, that's science. You have a hypothesis, and our hypothesis didn't turn out to be true. You could recreate some of that electrostatic anomalies in your own circles. So to answer your question, George, we actually never came up with a litmus test. I'm not saying it doesn't exist. And part of the limitation here is you're in a farmer's field. They may not want you there because it's their crops, right? They don't want people coming into the field. Yeah, exactly. Trampling it. So it's not like you can go in there unless you've paid them ahead of time and spend hours and hours. But you could use like a laser interferometer, I would imagine, and similar types of equipment that is used for detecting ball lightning. I think that would be helpful. It's something I've always wondered. Could we tell the difference? And I'm sure with the right amount of research, which, you know, takes time and resources and lots of circles and so forth and finding natural made ones, you might be able to find something at a very subtle energy level, perhaps even in the, you know, the quantum spin of the electrons or something like that, that would show you a difference.
0: Is ball lightning prevalent around crop circles?
1: It is, George, and that is another one of the mysteries here. I've seen it twice myself. I've put the videos on my websites and the photos around the crop circles. Now, I've seen it with other people, too. So in case some people are thinking like they used to think a couple decades ago that this was some sort of hallucination of the human brain, since it's so hard to, you know, detect ball lightning or predict where it's going to come from. I mean, I've seen it with other people. And I think that is a very interesting aspect of it, is you get these orbs, what seem to be like ball lightning around crop circles. There's a photo that a German tourist took, which I've posted on my crop circle site, cropcirclescience.com. People can look at that. And on, you know, on YouTube, in my playlist of crop circle anomalies. And he photographed one right over one of those Koch and Kyborg man-made formations. And we were right on Woodboro Hill behind there. He was just coming around to meet us. So there are these orbs and balls of light around crop circles, just like there are many paranormal sites, cryptids, Bigfoot, UFOs, and so forth, which makes it, you know, even more interesting.
0: Have any witnesses reported hearing or seeing sounds or UFOs floating above these places?
1: Yes, that is a very interesting aspect of it. There was that type of trilling sound. You know what I'm talking about? That very high-pitched alternating
0: hum
1: sound that people recorded around some of these circles. I never heard it myself, but there are recordings of it. And then you would get some of these objects, UAP, UFO over these circles. There was even a video, I think maybe Colin Andrews filmed it or used to talk about it, of a British military helicopter over one of these circles with an orb moving around the backside of the helicopter. And they're trying to maneuver the helicopter and try to catch up with this thing, but it's kind of moving around them. And here's a really interesting aspect of it, George. The human circle makers, several of the groups told me that they would see small objects hovering over their formations while they were making them. In one case, a small black triangle. And this is before the era of drones and things like that, that were affordable for civilians. Small UFO, small craft, and so forth. So again, it sort of suggests that even with human-made circles, it sort of facilitates some sort of anomalous process, energy process, that is of interest to NHI.
0: What is the earliest reported crop formation?
1: There seem to be reports, you know, I mean, there's stories from scripture, from the Old Testament, of patterns in the fields, strange markings in the fields, you know, from thousands of years ago, which, I mean, we weren't, none of us were around back then. Maybe that was crop circles. There was the mowing devil incident, I believe, of 1678, which was recorded in some wood cuttings, there was a paper back then. I think it was from woodcuts of someone reporting. That's what they called it, the mowing devil, because they couldn't explain it any other way. What looks like to us from the illustration to be a crop circle. And then, you know, you have the fairy circles that have appeared. Even science magazines have looked into these so-called fairy circles. You get those all over the world. Sometimes they're natural explanations, but I think that's what the Celts called them. So I think if you look into it, and again, the secret history of crop circle goes back into some of those early cases. I mean, I think it's been happening for a long time, at least the naturally made ones or ones made by plasmas or plasmoids, like Terence Meaden suggested. I think some of them are made that way. I've seen some of them in the UK that really look like they were formed instantly by some sort of whirlwind or something like that. So those have probably been going on for a long time.
0: How many are we talking about, Simeon? 10, 20, 100?
1: Hundreds and hundreds and hundreds over the years. I mean,
0: all over the world?
1: Again, yeah, many, many circles. The UK was an area that is densely populated where there, you know, if one showed up, you're going to have pilots see it, just like the researcher, you know, Busty Taylor was one of the first in the UK, someone we got to know, a private pilot, and he saw one back in the 80s, and it's one of the first sightings. But I mean, if you have an area that's more densely populated and you have planes flying over those areas, you're going to see them more frequently than in a country like in the US where someone may see it and not even know what they're looking at. So, I think they're over the years, oh, hundreds and hundreds and hundreds. Even in the UK alone, oh, you could easily count from this, that used to be the site, the only site that really used to catalog these back then was the cropcircleconnector.com. And it would list easily 100, 200 a year, most of those in the UK.
0: I mean, we're going to take a short break and come back and chat more with you about crop formations. And a fellow by the name of Matthew Williams joins us from the United Kingdom. He got arrested back in 2000. We'll be back in a moment on Coast to Coast AM.
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11: Thunderstorms will fire up this evening and overnight. At a minimum, we could see some heavy rainfall. The overnight low 62. Tomorrow, partly cloudy, 84 with a south breeze, and more late day thunderstorms possible. The same will be the case on Friday with scattered thunderstorms, mainly to our southeast. Friday's high, 83. From the storm, Sarah Kellow Land TV, I'm meteorologist Jay Throwback.
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1: We'll be back in a moment with Simeon Hine and a special guest in just a second. And next hour, we'll take your calls with Simeon on crop formations. 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

0: And welcome back to Coast, George Norrie with you along with Dr. Simeon Hine. Back in August of 2000, Matt Williams, who was 29 at that time, created a seven-point star design in a wheat field at Manor Farm in the United Kingdom. He did this to prove to a prominent paranormal investigator that crop circles were man-made. However, photographic evidence of him and an accomplice working on this design in the field was anonymously sent to detectives, and police subsequently identified Williams and arrested him. He was charged with causing criminal damage, and back in November of 2000, he admitted the charge and was fined some money by the magistrates out there in what is believed to be the United Kingdom's first prosecution of its kind. And Simeon, you know Matt Williams, don't you?
1: That's right. Matt had seen myself and Ron Russell talking at some conferences, and I think he felt that we were sort of open-minded people. He eventually approached us and offered to show us something we didn't believe at the time, that humans could make these with a, you know, legal paid formation for an advertisement. It was an R shape at Potterne in the UK. And yeah. We got to know Matt, and we realized that he was the real deal. He actually could make these circles.
0: Let's go live to the United Kingdom now, Simeon, where Matt Williams is waiting there. Matt, how are you?
2: Hello, George. I'm very good, thank you.
0: Good. So what possessed you at that time, beyond trying to convince this prominent UFO researcher that circles were man-made, to do this?
2: Well, I was a UFO researcher myself, and I'd been working to sort of find out more about the subject. I'd seen a UFO myself many years before that, and became convinced that there was something else going on. So I'd gone down to Wiltshire to find out more about the crop circles, and quite soon after getting down there, I'd come to the conclusion that people were making them. And the only way I could kind of get to speak to those people who were making them was to become a circle maker, because they were very distrusting of people who were sort of just claiming to be UFO researchers wanting to get close to them, because they thought that they would get in trouble if they spoke about it. So I decided to go out and make a few crop circles myself just to see how hard it was. And I discovered that it wasn't that hard, and some of the simple circles we'd been made had been taken seriously by the crop circle researchers, who thought they were the real thing. I then approached the circle makers and said, yeah, can we chat to you? And they said, nope, not interested. And I said, well, did you know I was actually making some crop circles? And they said, which ones? And I pointed out the ones, and they said, oh, we wondered who'd made those. And that was the way I got the door open to kind of speak to them, and they were a lot more trusting then. So that was kind of how I got involved, and it blossomed into something a lot bigger. But
0: how do you feel today about crop formations?
2: Well, I believe in crop formations being made by people and having paranormal effects and UFOs seen around them. That's why I carried on doing it, because we had some strange experiences ourselves whilst making them, and we saw the effects that it was having on people who were visiting them, and you know, they were very excited by the things that we were creating, believing them to be genuinely extraterrestrial. You know, they thought that people couldn't make these things. So it seemed like a good reason to carry on doing it, you know, to kind of give people what they wanted, number one, and also to experience strange things ourselves whilst making them.
0: We just lost Nick Pope. Did you know him, Matt?
2: I did know Nick, yes, a terrible loss. He was a very nice chap. I met him when he was working at the Ministry of Defence in London as a UFO researcher, went up to ask him questions, and he was gracious enough to meet with us. And, yes, I've kept in contact with him over the years. Even had him on my show, where I, on YouTube, talked about making crop circles. And, yes, he came on the show for us, and, very sad to lose him. Yeah.
0: Matt, do you know Linda Moulton Howe by any chance?
2: I do. Now, that's a more interesting one, because I actually had a lot of faith in Linda and used to follow her research ever since Strange Harvest, where she was looking into the cattle mutilations. Right. And believe it or not, she was there on the day that I invited Simeon and Ron Russell to watch us making a crop circle in daylight conditions. And she came, watched us, and had a very different opinion on what she saw and what she said about it afterwards with us. So that's a polite way of saying it without getting too political.
0: I used to tell her, if you have 100 crop formations and 99 of them are made by man, that's one that is unusual that you can't explain. That's all you need.
2: That is indeed all you need. I wish I could say it was the case that it wasn't people making all of these designs. But I think the crop circle researchers get it very wrong in the numbers they believe. I think that they don't understand that people can make these complicated formations. I think they probably overlook the simple circles, which were what probably caused this phenomena to spark off in the first place. They overlook the simple circles, which might be unusual wind phenomena or maybe something else. But the complicated designs, definitely people.
0: Simeon, let's bring you in and let you chat for a little bit with Matt. Go ahead.
1: Sure. Well, I have to say, Matt was such a stalwart and brave researcher, and he was very helpful to our groups. And there is one case I have to tell you guys where he became a pilot and was a very skilled drone pilot. And we had one of our tour guests out there, and we wanted to go to see this door formation. It looked like a door, you know, sculpted in the wheat. And the farmer came out with a farmhand, and we were actually on a public access easement, a trail that's legal for the public to be on. The farmer came out and said he was going to bring back a shotgun and shoot down Matt's drone. You remember that, Matt?
2: Oh, that's not the, yeah, I've had that a few times. Yes,
1: you've had it a few times. This was yeah. By Salisbury. And Matt not only knows how to make crop circles, he knew British law like the back of his hand. And he started just from the top of his head telling this guy all the laws he was going to be breaking by not allowing us to be in this public trail and what would happen to him if he shot down a drone. And he so convinced the farmer that the farmer drove us out to see the door-shaped formation. He turned into a very friendly person. Matt completely transformed him from a hostile person that was going to shoot down his drone into someone that just helped us and was very curious. That was one of the most amazing things I've seen, George, paranormal experiences. But yeah, we spent a lot of time with Matt. He knows a lot about the subject, and I've always enjoyed hearing some of the early stories in the early days of the circles and all many other stories too.
0: At this point, Matt, what do you think crop formations are and what are their purpose?
2: I believe that the people who make the crop formations, myself included, have been guided to do certain designs. We've had the inspirations pop into our heads, and you kind of think to yourself that it's your idea, your design, and you go out and do it. And then other people, many occasions, have told us that they've been meditating on these designs themselves, and that then the crop formation that we've done has appeared in the field. So if somebody or a group of people are meditating on a design and we have then had the idea pop into our heads to go out and do that design, that to me is some form of paranormal communication. Now, is it the big question I've got, is it that the communication is going from person to person, as in the group to the crop circle maker? Or is this idea coming down from somewhere else? So is this idea coming down from something up there, you know, the aliens or something else? You know, what's giving both sets of groups the same idea for the formation design? What's causing that? That's where the paranormal lies. And unfortunately, that's very hard to communicate to the researchers, because they would believe that they've had that come into their mind because they've been guided by aliens. And we've kind of just had the inspiration to go out and do that design. I mean, what makes that happen? You know, how can you communicate that to people who believe that it's aliens? They're never going to believe that humans are involved.
0: Has anybody ever been hurt within a crop formation, Matt?
2: I never hurt whilst making them. Physically attacked for being known as a circle maker afterwards. Yes, I have. Yes, but not whilst making a formation. We've had some very paranormal things happen to us whilst out there making them, and some quite scary things as well.
0: How big are the circles in terms of length?
2: Generally, the largest type circles that we would create would be about 300.

0: I forget his name. Rob Irving, sorry. Brain fog. Rob Irving said, and I agree with, if it's moon time, if the moon is out, you would actually call a formation off because it's too light. So people would see you. You know, you want to work in the complete darkness with no moon. That's the best time.
1: Simeon, in your opinion, what are the messages that the ETs may be trying to give us through formations?
2: It's an interesting question. It's very subjective. I did find that people would use their imaginations, even in formations of the type that maybe Matt or other groups would have made. But they would also often come up with very interesting ideas and mathematical theorems. So I sort of felt, George, that regardless of the origin, there was something very mind-expanding about the shapes. There was one I saw once in Eastfield by Alton Barnes, since I had studied fractal geometry in graduate school, that was like a fractal that I had never seen before in any textbook. I didn't even think you could make a fractal like that. And I remember sitting there for hours looking at it, wondering how to calculate the edge dimensions. So I think certainly in the other days when something else made them, it's hard to say what the message would have been, but even the human made ones would really get you thinking, you know, about mathematics and nature and patterns and fractal geometry and so forth.
1: Matt, what do you think of my theory that the planet is alive and it's using crop formations to try to communicate with us?
0: That's also a theory that's been put forward by Colin Andrews, a very famous crop circle researcher. And I'm glad to say that because of our communications and efforts to convince him that we were making the circles, he's actually come along now to believing that most of the formations are man-made. And he does believe that, I think he puts it as Gaia, the spirit of Earth. And I think he said Gaia is crying on many occasions and maybe reaching out. Maybe this is where the ideas are coming from.
1: Ball lightning, is it seen at almost every crop formation?
0: There have been balls of light seen around crop formations. We've had things which are known locally. There's a phenomenon known as the amber gambler, which is an orange ball of light, which has been seen to pop up near the formations when people have been making them and afterwards. And I had an experience one night where we went to a field and I got a strange sensation in my gut, like we weren't meant to be there. But I decided to carry on anyway into the field. And it was quite a strange one because most of the circle makers who were very experienced, they all had sort of like a problem with their minds. That's the only way I could describe it. They couldn't start to make this crop circle. And I was having to say to them, like children, you know, they'd made many crop circles. I was having to say, do this, stand here, carry, you know, start doing it now, you know. And they were sort of like, well, what are we doing? What are we doing? And I was wondering, why is everybody's minds kind of boggled tonight? And I'd had this feeling we weren't meant to be in the field. And then all of a sudden, just after we'd laid a few feet of marks into the crop, three balls of light came on at corners of the field. And these balls of light actually moved into the position where we were, and we ran. We got the hell out of there.
1: I don't blame you. Matt, you're welcome to join Simeon for phone calls with our listeners next hour. You want to stay?
0: Yes, thank you.
1: Okay, we'll be back with you and Simeon Hine in a moment on Coast to Coast. The lines are now open as we talk about crop circles on Coast to Coast AM.
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4: The talks are still ongoing. I'm Sue Guzman, Fox News. President Trump says the ceasefire is still on despite Iran strikes on the U.S. and Gulf state neighbors. Fox's Jared Halpern has more from the White House.
5: President Trump is downplaying Iranian airstrikes on Kuwait, a barrage that killed at least one civilian and wounded others.
6: There's a reason for everything, and we hit them pretty hard the night before, and actually last night.
5: The president says he considers the ceasefire with Iran to still be in place.
6: It's a different part of the world. You know, I'd say in that part of the world, ceasefire is when you're shooting in a more moderate manner.
5: President Trump says he also believes Iran is moving closer to signing a deal to abandon its nuclear program, an agreement he says that could come together by this weekend. At the White House, Jared Halpern, Fox News.
4: California is still counting votes in its L.A. mayoral primary and the gubernatorial primary. That'll decide who will be on the ballot come November. Fox's Anita Vogel.
7: The latest numbers show Spencer Pratt trailing Mayor Karen Bass by just 5 percentage points, and the very progressive city councilwoman Nithya Raman in third. The fact that there will even be a runoff is a bit of a blow to Bass, who has been in politics representing California for decades, but failed to convince L.A. voters she's done enough to combat the homeless crisis and to help the victims in the Pacific Palisades. And in the heated California governor's race, former Fox News host Steve Hill is still holding on to a slight lead over another career politician, former HHS Secretary Javier Becerra, with billionaire progressive Tom Steyer a distant third.
4: General election will be held November 3rd, and President Trump announcing Wednesday night he will nominate Todd Blanche to serve as Attorney General, an official announcement expected today. Blanche has been serving as acting AG since Pam Bondi was fired by President Trump in April. 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
19: A line of thunderstorms will move in this evening and overnight. Could be strong, could be some areas of heavy rainfall with that line. Our low 62. Tomorrow, partly cloudy, 84 with a south breeze. Thunderstorms refiring up late in the day. On Friday, could see some scattered thunderstorms after a daytime high of 83. From the Storm Center, Kelolean TV, I'm meteorologist Jay Trobeck.
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0: And welcome back to Coast, George Norrie with Dr. Simeon Hine and Matt Williams as we talk about crop formations. Simeon, in your professional opinion, what do you think crop circles are?
1: What crop circles are is a type of defect in symmetry in the fields of grain crops, because normally the crops are standing straight up no matter what type of crop it is. And you're introducing a very precise defect, often in the form of a spiral or a circle or a toroid. And I think that that type of defect creates anomalous electromagnetic effects. Whether a UFO makes it, or I make it, or Matt makes it, or you make it, George, it's going to create anomalous electromagnetic effects. For a variety of reasons, I think it could be Viktor Grebennikov's cavernous structure effect. Remember Grebennikov, the Russian scientist that looked at insect wings, who thought that repeating patterns created space-time anomalies and anti-gravitic effects. So that's one possibility. Or David Freiberger's, a researcher at Stanford Linear Accelerator Center, who looked at compressed magnetic knots that he called vortons, that he thought were generated in specific circumstances that altered the electromagnetic field. So it's something like that. And that's, to me, what crop circles are. People can have different views of it, but that's how I look at it.
0: How about you, Matt Williams?
2: I think crop circles are magic, because the way that people think about them generates energy. So, you know, large amounts of people all over the planet focusing their thoughts on that particular design, I think it energizes it. It's the same way that you could think of prayers. You know, you send out a prayer, it has an energy. And large amounts of people focusing on that particular design and visiting it and sitting down and meditating in it, you know, it all increases on the energy. It's like a battery, you know, and yeah, it's a good thing. It's nice. It's a magical art form.
0: Simeon, are there messages behind some of these crop formations?
1: Well, if there are messages, George, I don't think it's like a conscious code the way people think of it. I think it's more along the lines that Matt is saying here. It's like a type of energy, and it has an effect on you. And I think Matt can comment on this. Some of the circles make you feel elated and jubilant and really good. You want to stay there forever. And some just feel, they don't feel right. And I don't think it's something like pesticides in the field or something like that. Some of the shapes don't feel really good to be in. So I think that there's sort of a subtle energetic communication, George. A type of energetic communication that is very hard to put your finger on, like a literal message, like Morse code or something like that. But I think you can feel the energy. I think that's what Matt's alluding to here.
0: Tell us more about that, Matthew.
2: Well, yes. I mean, people have visited the crop circles. We see them dancing around, and they put a lot of effort into getting to visit them. They come from all over the planet, you know, and when they see them, when they sit in them, they have healing effects. Now, I mean, I'm not claiming to have anything to do with the energies that go into a crop circle, because I think that comes afterwards. I think once the design has been put into the field, then whatever it is that's charging it up or giving people these experiences is something that comes later on. So I wonder myself whether or not we've been guided to do these particular formations because something wants a particular energy, you know, to manifest and for people to experience that. So, you know, we're just the pencil for some sort of other intelligence that wants us to go out and do these things.
0: Has there been any instrumentation brought into the circles, like a Geiger counter or anything like that?
2: Simeon should speak about this because he's had experience with this.
1: Well, we did use the static meter, and people brought in magnetometers. Very interesting experiment by a formation called Milton Hill Farms that Ron and I, we had to walk for like a couple miles to find this formation. It was at the edge of Wiltshire. And Colin Andrews and an engineer, Jean-Noël Aubrun, who had worked with defense contractors, brought in a huge magnetometer and found that there was a magnetic pattern that was very closely aligned with this sort of Celtic cross shape with four smaller circles. So people have brought in, you know, instruments, and I've seen people bring in Geiger counters. So, I mean, I think the preliminary results are very intriguing. You know, if you did more research, you might discover some very interesting, you know, electromagnetic principles that we don't really even understand yet.
0: Let's go to the phones west of the Rockies, Gary in Arizona. Hi, Gary.
3: Good evening to all of you. Dr. Hine, I had a chance to talk with you a couple months ago about my ability to sense the electrical fields, positive and negative energy that is produced. And what amazes me, I've always had kind of like an art background. And when it comes to designs, of all the different artwork that I've seen over the years, now I'm 76, I've had a chance to study some art. I had never seen any of these designs that you guys have been able to study. It's unbelievable to me that these are made, well, how could I say it, that they're made artificially without having the, how would I say, the molecular structure of the grasses when they are bent over. They're not snapped, but have you found in the majority of your studies on these different crop circles that the molecular structure is basically all the same? You know what I mean?
1: Well, yeah. No, I have to say Gary's being a bit humble here. He's worked on a lot of movies that all of us have seen. He's a very impressive special effects artist from a family. I looked through the papers that he sent me. He knows a lot about art and creating shapes. But Gary, I'd have to say, I haven't been able to test the molecular basis of these circles. Other researchers have sort of moved in that direction. But I think what I found, Gary, is that we were believing in a lot of mythology because we thought we could tell the difference between the human-made ones and the other type. And Matt can speak to this, but even in some that we made where we paid the farmer ahead of time experiments, spent a couple of days out there, we brought in very experienced researchers and they said, how did you do it? How were you able to push the wheat down without snapping it? And it's just, you know, we just use techniques that we learned from Matt and other circle makers about being careful with the wheat. You're really sculpting it. It reminds you almost of feng shui or Qigong or something. Like there's almost a qi energy there and you don't have to break the wheat to create the effects. So I just think we learned a lot about plants and it wasn't exactly what we initially thought. You can make these patterns and people who are experienced like Matt can make them very well.
0: Matt?
2: Yes.
0: Go ahead.
2: Oh, sorry. I was going to say, bending over of the plants that happens at night when there's a lot of moisture comes down, condensation comes down to the ground and the plants are quite supple. And what actually gets people, I don't like to use the word fooled, but, what sort of fools people then in terms of what they see afterwards is that the plants grow back up towards the light during daylight hours. So you have what I could describe as your knuckle on your arm or on your finger. You've got these knuckle points and they're known as nodes. Now, that's where the plant can actually affect some sort of change towards the light. And as the knuckle kind of moves, the plant will start to stand up. So only a couple of hours into the morning, the plants are actually trying to correct themselves, but not from where the root is, from where one of these knuckles is further out. And they'll start to point back towards the light. And this gives rise to what people say is the bent stem phenomena. And sometimes you get these little areas along the knuckle, which split open. and you get this fluid comes out, which is apparently like a starch-type fluid, and this will blacken in the sun. It oxidizes and it blackens. Now, people have said that they believe that this is microwave damage, so that's been explained away as just this fluid that comes out. So there are explanations as to how that comes to be. And also people say things like you can't go in and press the plants down with the boards in the way that we do without leaving some sort of mark on the plant. And where they're getting this idea from is that there's a dust on the plant, and you can very easily wipe this off in the daytime and see it. You know, there's a dust, you wipe it, it's not there anymore. Now, what happens is, as I said to you earlier on, the condensation comes down every night, completely wets the field, and then in the morning when the sun comes out, it burns off with the sun, and this recreates the dust layer. So it's back on the plant. The bloom. So there are a few things like this, which I think crop circle researchers have used as examples of why people can't be out there doing this stuff. And I think that they're easily explained. But what I've always tried to do is tell people, look, you know, don't worry about where the circles are made from. Worry about the paranormal stuff that's connected with them. That's more important. You know, it's these things attract the paranormal. That's what you should be looking at, not necessarily for changes in the plants and the physiology. That doesn't matter.
1: Matt, how many times did you experience the time changes? Losing time, gaining time?
2: Well, just one time with you, actually. I took you out, and I was getting concerned that we were running out of time. And I basically spoke to the universe and said, hey, you know, we're running out of time here. We need a bit of help, you know, to speed the team up or something's, you know, something. We need something to kind of get us going because we're going to run out of time. It's going to become daylight. And at about the time I said that, we'd already called for a time check about an hour earlier. And then when I called for a time check just after I'd asked for this, everybody reported their watches had gone back an hour. Yeah. Yeah. Simeon was there and witnessed this. It's not the only time we've asked for things and things have happened as well, like a time when it was raining and I was getting a bit depressed because we were getting soaking wet and it was cold. And I asked for, I literally said to the universe, hands in the air, sort of like, give me a break, you know, give me a break. Please. I can't do this. Like, please. Yeah. And, over the next few minutes, the rain died down and I looked up and there was an oval shape hanging in the clouds above us. And this oval wasn't moving with the wind. The wind was blowing past, the clouds were blowing past, and this oval was hanging there. And I went to the edge of the formation, and I held my hand out, and it was raining. And then I pulled my hand in, and it wasn't raining. And I called across the other circle makers, and I said, hey, stick your hand out there. And they said, oh, it's raining. And I said, yeah, and it's not raining in here. And I said, look up. And they all looked up, and we all saw it. And that's just one of a number of weird things that have happened. So I think we were being helped by something that could physically manifest and physically be seen and also change time.
0: Matt, how do people listen to you?
2: As weird as it sounds.
0: How do people hear you on YouTube?
2: Well, I did a show. There's about 72 hours of me interviewing other circle makers, and it's called Circle Makers TV. It's one word. That's, if you don't do it as one word, you'll find it hard to find. Circle Makers TV. And I wanted to speak to all the various circle makers out there about what they believed with the paranormal. Was it affecting them? Did they feel guided? The weird experiences they had. So all of that's been documented on that show.
0: Let's go to Adam in Michigan. Welcome to the show. Hi, Adam.
4: How's it going?
0: Good, buddy. Thank you.
4: So I read a book a few years back called Secrets in the Fields by Freddie Silva, and he talked about some of the same stuff you guys had touched about. He acknowledged that a lot of them were man-made, but he got into some supernatural things about there's been orbs witnessed near the circles. They talked about the electromagnetism, stuff with the Geiger counters. In his book, he talks on how some of the man-made ones did break the wheat, and at the nodule on the wheat, there would be an expansion, I think, with he just talked about the starch coming out. But he also talked about how there is an energy field, and you should look at the circle not as a two-dimensional shape, but more of a three-dimensional energy field that you're looking at it from above, so you just see the flat circle. But really, if you think of it as an orb, there's energy that goes above and below the ground, more like a globe. And he also talked about in a lot of the locations there was underground aquifers, which he thought or hypothesized that it was part of that electromagnetism factor that could go into that.
0: Do you know Freddie Simeon?
1: Yes. Freddie was at the, I've met him many times. He was at the Snippy conference last year. We had a chance to talk about this again. And I mean, I think Freddie is right because of these shapes. Shapes create energy, and it could be in fields. It can be in, you know, monuments and sacred places and so forth. And I think there's a continuum of different types of shapes all the way into wheat fields.
0: How long does it take to make a crop formation, Matt?
2: You start when it gets dark, so about 10 o'clock at night in the summer, and you can work until generally about 4 o'clock in the morning when it starts to get light. However, you can carry on into the daylight if the fog is down, because you get mists. And in some locations, we've carried on until very much into the daylight hours and just got out in time, you know, not to be spotted. But you can actually carry on a bit longer if you're on a very high location where nobody can look down on you. But it's a bit more risky to be seen if you're working somewhere where there are people on the hills nearby that may look down.
0: What would you say are some of the most unusual aspects of a crop formation?
2: Well, certainly the energies that have been detected by people like Simeon and others, which have registered on electromagnetic meters and things like this, that's scientifically checkable. That is interesting. We don't know what causes that. Seeing the effects it has on people, certainly the healing effects and the psychic phenomena of people wanting designs, asking for them, and then the circle-making teams go out and make them. That's happened on a couple of occasions. There's a gentleman called Masao Maki, who was a Japanese chap living in the States, but had written books in Japanese about the crop circles. And I shocked him to his core when I revealed that one of the formations we did was something that he was asking for. It was a design that he was asking for.
0: All right, we're going to come back in a moment and take final calls with both of you, Dr. Simeon Hine, Matt Williams, as we talk about crop formations.
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7: Thunderstorms will fire up this evening and overnight. At a minimum, we could see some heavy rainfall. The overnight low, 62. Tomorrow, partly cloudy, 84 with a south breeze, and more late-day thunderstorms possible. The same will be the case on Friday with scattered thunderstorms, mainly to our southeast. Friday's high, 83. From the storm, Sarah Kelloland TV, I'm meteorologist Che Throwback.
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1: Tomorrow marks 58 years since the assassination of Robert F. Kennedy. We'll be talking with Lisa Pease about it, who has done a lot of research. And then later on in the program, Media America Gabriel joins us, and she'll do readings. So get ready on Coast to Coast on our next program. Beyond Belief, that's our television show, and Tom will tell you how you can watch it.
2: I sure will, but first, I am going to wish you a happy birthday, officially.
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0: And welcome back, George Norrie, along with Dr. Simeon Hine and Matt Williams, as we talk about crop formations. Simeon, what would you say is the most mystical aspect of a crop formation?
1: I would say it's the time slip experiences that people have and the strange light phenomena. Our colleague Ron once told me that he went outside of a circle in Avebury in 95, and he encountered people speaking medieval English that were dressed in like a garb from hundreds of years ago. And by the time he got back, he felt like an hour had gone by, but the people in the circle said it was only 5 minutes. So you hear like these sorts of things. And it's sort of consistent with these sort of electromagnetic effects, just in a mild way. One particular luminosity story. There's a researcher who Matt knows, Peter Sorensen, who told me this story. Over the East Field, he saw over a crop circle what looked like a fire hose of light, in the sense like it was like water. And when the light would move, the part that was behind would stay behind like water would from a fire hose. And he, like rubber bands of light. Couple years later, I happen to be talking to Joe McMonagle, I'm sure who you know, who's been on the show many times.
0: Oh, yeah. Good guy.
1: At the one of the Laughlin UFO conferences. And I, for some reason, I had him all to myself at one of the dinner events. No one else was sitting at our table. And he told me, I hope I'm not giving any national security secrets away here, but he was invited out to Area 51 to see a weapons test. And what do you think it looked like? Water hoses of light going through the sky. Exactly what Peter had described to me that he had seen in a crop circle. And that's why I think there's a very important scientific basis to those patterns and the effects they create. And people can see them on my YouTube channel, these kind of light anomalies and effects on batteries. At the playlist is Crop Circle Weirdness, if they follow through the links from the Coast page. And you can see people's cameras and batteries failing, all sorts of stuff, if you want to see it for yourself. So,
0: how about you, Matt? What do you think is the strangest you've seen?
2: Well, it's kind of how we've gone out into a field to do the design. The only random part about it is really where we stick it in the field, because obviously the design is done on paper. It's very technical and we've got all the measurements and that's very accurate. But where we actually stick it is at nighttime. You just know, oh, there's a couple of fields over there. Let's walk in and see where it looks like it might be a good place, you know, but it's obviously dark. You don't know where you are and you're walking for a period of time and you think, well, we're in far enough now. This feels right. Let's just start here. And then where you actually stick that crop circle design has often been shown to be an interesting ley line crossing or somewhere where there's been measurements taken of strange things in the past. And we've even stuck crop circles straight on top of where formations have appeared several years before. And we weren't the authors of the previous design, but when we've walked into a field and stopped dead in the center of where somebody has put a formation before. Now, how would we know that? You know, just from a gut feeling, but that's happened on a few occasions. So I think there may be something in the ground that actually tells us, or something telepathically that tells us, right, that's the spot. So that's perhaps the mystical landscape.
0: Let's go back to the calls. Ruth in Maryland, welcome. Hey, Ruthie, go ahead.
3: Hi, George and Simeon and Matt. Thank you so much for taking my call. And, George, I wanted to be the first one to wish you happy birthday on your birthday, but Tommy beat me to it because it is officially
0: Well, thank
3: your
0: birthday. You, Ruth. Thank you very much.
3: You're welcome. And Matt and Simeon, George kind of already asked a question earlier that I was going to ask, but and it's fascinating, by the way, what you said about the time changes. But I was wondering about the dowsing. If anybody's ever took the dowsing rod, what kind of reaction did you get with the dowsing rod? I would think it would really go crazy in a crop circle. Thank you so much.
0: Simeon, do you want that?
1: Well, sure. I'm sure Matt can add to that. He's been out there. He lives, you know, in the UK and has probably seen this more than me. But yeah, we've seen those effects on, you know, people, good dowsers. I'm not someone who's an expert at dowsing. We obviously use that in RV sometimes with a pendulum and a map and so forth. But I've seen people use dowsing rods out there. many times, Maria Wheatley, Busty Taylor, especially around Avebury. And it's not just the circles that create those, you know, influencing on the dowsing reds. It's sort of the lines of energy around the stone circles and some of those Celtic mounds and so forth that you can see that.
0: What do you think, Matt?
2: Yes, the intention that people put in, I think, sometimes shows up, in dowsing. It's, I've seen people doing it. I've tried it myself. And I've also been taught by somebody, Maria Wheatley's father was a master dowser, and he actually taught me a little bit about dowsing. And he said that you can put dowsing spots down there as well. Mm-hmm. So you can actually put energy into an area, which can then be doused by somebody else. So, yeah.
0: Let's go to Mike in Fairbanks, Alaska. Michael, go ahead.
4: Happy birthday, George.
0: Thank you, Mike.
4: Yes, sir. Good morning, Simeon and Matt. And thank you for logging me in, George. I see major creation issues here and problems to tackle with these giant graphics, but I think I have the answer. But you know what, George? Real quick, first, listen to this, George. I woke up a bunch of my family and friends tonight to listen to you guys.
0: Mm-hmm.
4: And Christina, my daughter, and her friend Anne-Marie, they called a bunch of people. And I'm sure they called a bunch of people. There's no telling how many people are listening to the show tonight, you guys.
0: Millions.
4: I mean, just for me. Now, you know, if I were to fabricate supernatural signs or signals, you know, and you'd be trespassing, the problems I see right here are, number one, major creation is discipline. And practice first because of time issue. You've got a sound issue. So, you know, no radios, no talking, no tools, a light issue. So it's obviously has to be night vision, a footprint issue. If you want it to be supernatural, there can't be any trace of human activity. So no footprints. You might get shot and someone might get hurt and someone might have to pay for damage. But, you know, all rough art form looks like fine art at a distance. You know, oops, you guys still there?
0: Yeah.
4: Yeah, at a distance. You know what I mean, George? I mean, look at Van Gogh from a distance. It looks good, like good stuff, but get up close and it's, you know, it's messed up. But if I were to, I would set up helium balloons, ballasted, to float out at wheat level and then drop down. And, you know, just like the Larry Walters did with the 42 balloons, the San Pedro guy, George, that got up to 16,000 feet in a lawn chair. Remember him, Larry Walters?
0: Mm-hmm.
4: So I'd get out to that field with helium balloons ballasted just off the surface of the ground, and I'd have another set of netted balloons with my soft tools and a soft jig that was nylon already set up in a warehouse because some of these designs I see are so complicated, geometric complications. They have to be time-wise. They have to be done ahead of time. And I could see where you would float out there, first establish a flat spot, then pin down a pin, put your nylon jig on there, start spreading it out. And as you stretch it out, you set other pins, you string line, and no talking. Your discipline has to be, you know, very strong. But
0: well, let's ask Matt for a second. How many experiments have been done in crop formations, Matt?
2: Experiments, as in like the type Simeon's doing, or are you talking about methods of creation like
0: all,
2: this?
0: All kinds of things. All kinds of things.
2: Yes. Well, I mean, we use laser levels, which can give you an accurate degree. So you can move the laser level around, and the compass rolls will tell you the degrees. And we usually triple check every measurement from point to point. So that's kind of how we keep the accuracy of the designs there. We also would sort of go back sometimes and correct things the next day. That hasn't been unknown. If there was a slight mistake, we would correct it. But funnily enough, if you can get your head around this one, we've actually made mistakes in designs. And then when we've gone back in the daytime, they've been corrected for us. So how do you get your head around that one?
0: Have you ever heard stories of people being healed in a crop circle from some ailment?
2: Yes. Many times I've heard stories of people being healed and psychologically healed as well, because people will come to a formation and say that they are no longer depressed.
0: Mm-hmm. Next up, let's go to Jimmy in Raleigh, North Carolina. Hi, Jimmy. Go ahead.
5: Hi, George. Hi, Simeon and Matt. Thanks for sharing your information. I would say, have you ever asked mentally then when those paranormal things happens, or even now, why those images or patterns were sent to you, and what are we supposed to learn from that, or what can we do with that, with such information? Ask for clarifications, I guess, on if there are supposed to be seizures or pendants that we can wear that can help us heal ourselves some way, as the people who showed up at the field got healed. That's my question. If you have ever tried to get more information.
0: You want that, Simeon?
1: Yeah, I mean, Matt and I were just mentioning to each other a formation that where he got this inspiration in the middle of the night to make a certain type of pattern. I believe it was a flower of life symbol. I won't say exactly where. And he felt compelled to go out and make it. And there was a group just about 2 kilometers away, if I'm not mistaken, that was meditating on that.
2: 200 feet.
1: 200 feet away. They never saw him, but they were meditating on that exact shape. So, I mean, I think it is very surprising how information flows. And to me, it seems a lot.

0: Hey, Mark, excuse me. I'm on my way to 3768. Kind of got hung up. It's raining out here. I'm on my way into Dallas. Jerry's probably going to be calling you to find out where I'm at if he can't get a hold of me, I'm sure. So thought, whoa. Man, I just had a wreck right in front of me. This guy ran a red light and hit four old ladies in an Impala. Just kind of clipped them, turned them around right in front of me, man. That was close. Oh, now this guy's getting out of his car. He's got a white shirt on with a tie and a cigarette hanging out of his mouth. He's throwing his hands up in the air like it was their fault. Oh, hold on. He's going over to their window. She's rolling down the window. Oh, man, I think she sprayed him with pepper spray, man. He's holding his face, and he's on his knee. She's getting out. She's beating him with an umbrella. The other women are getting out, too. There's one woman with a little black purse, and she's tomahawking him, man. She looks like a Sunbelt 20 horsepower jackhammer. Blah, blah, blah. We got another woman she's hitting him like she's got a cattle prod, man. She's got an umbrella and she's sticking it in its side. Oh, there's another one that it's a little woman looks like Mother Goose. She beat him. She's got this U-bit bag. She beat him. She's got this U-bit bag. It's huge. It's about the size of her. She's about 4 foot nothing. She hit him over the head. Everything went all over the place. Her Bible fell. She just hit him in the head with a Bible. She picked this Bible up and she lifted it way over her head. It was a hardback NVI version. Oh, they're still beating the out of this guy. She picked his Bible up and raised it up above her head and just beamed the guy. This guy's not getting up. They're still hitting him. The one with the little black purse is still, oh, pieces of okay, he's up on the car. The little woman's just beating him again with that big bag. He's running to his car. He's out of here. The little bitty Mother Goose woman. She's talking to him as he's driving off. Oh, I wish you would have been here, man. This is too good.
1: Cracks me up all the time. For Dan Galante, Tom Danheiser, Sue Trikas, Lex Lonehood, Sean LaDesour, Alec Fernandez, Stephanie Smith, Tim Banal, George Knapp, and Richard Serrett, I'm George Norrie, somewhere out there on Coast to Coast AM. We'll see you on our next edition. Until then, be safe, everyone.

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5: His pick for new attorney general. I'm Ted Lindner, Fox News. President Trump announcing on Wednesday night he'll nominate Todd Blanche to serve as attorney general, tapping his former personal lawyer for the post.
6: I'm instructing Dan and everybody else that's involved in that very complicated process, which is going to go, I think, very quickly, that we are going to make him permanent attorney general.
5: Blanche has been serving as acting attorney general. The president saying the ceasefire is still on despite Iran's strikes on Gulf state neighbors as a permanent peace deal remains elusive.
7: President Trump is downplaying Iranian airstrikes on Kuwait, a barrage that killed at least one civilian and wounded others.
8: There's a reason for everything, and we hit them pretty hard the night before, and actually last night.
7: The president says he considers the ceasefire with Iran to still be in place.
8: It's a different part of the world. You know, I'd say in that part of the world, ceasefire is when you're shooting in a more moderate manner.
7: President Trump says he also believes Iran is moving closer to signing a deal to abandon its nuclear program, an agreement he says that could come together by this weekend. At the White House, Jared Halpern, Fox News.
5: Meanwhile, the president suffering a rare defeat in the GOP-led House in a largely symbolic vote. Democrats joined by a handful of Republicans voting to curb his war powers in Iran. If the measure did make it to President Trump's desk, he would likely just use his veto power. Israel and Lebanon agreeing to renew their fragile ceasefire and create a number of security zones inside Lebanon. Hezbollah militants would be banned from those zones. The renewed ceasefire comes after a heated call from President Trump to Israeli Prime Minister Benjamin Netanyahu. And the New York Knicks taking game one of the NBA Finals in San Antonio Wednesday night, knocking off the Spurs 105-95. The Knicks finishing the game on an 11-0 run. Jalen Brunson scoring 30 points. Game two is Friday night. 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
5: California is still counting votes in its gubernatorial primary to decide who will be in a position for the primary elections.
12: The latest numbers show Spencer Pratt trailing Mayor Karen Bass by just 5 percentage points, and the very progressive city councilwoman Nithya Raman in third. The fact that there will even be a runoff is a bit of a blow to Bass, who has been in politics representing California for decades, but failed to convince LA voters she's done enough to combat the homeless crisis and to help the victims in the Pacific Palisades. And in the heated California governor's race, former Fox News host Steve Hilton is still holding on to a slight lead over another career politician, former HHS Secretary Javier Becerra, with billionaire progressive Tom Steyer a distant third.
5: Fox's Anita Vogel. President Trump out with a Truth Social posting this morning, writing the Democrats are at it again. They're trying to steal the governor of California primary and the mayor of Los Angeles primary away from two great Republican candidates. Here we go with the very late and massive numbers of mail-in ballots, the president writing that a short time ago on Truth Social. A milestone birthday of Hollywood icon Marilyn Monroe being marked with a memorabilia auction.
13: Marilyn Monroe would have turned 100 on June 1st, and Julian's Auctions is teaming up with Turner Classic Movies for the sale that even has items she personally owned and used. Among the lots, Marilyn's lipstick and other cosmetics, an early 1949 signed contract, and an annotated script from her last unfinished film, Something's Got to Give. There are pieces related to some of her other movies, including Gentlemen Prefer Blondes, The Misfits, Bus Stop, and more.
5: That's Fox's Tanya J. Powers. And Donald Trump, the name of a rare albino buffalo named after the president for having similar hair. The animal's been drawing crowds from across Bangladesh since he arrived at the National Zoo last week. The picture's making the rounds on social media. The buffalo originally meant to be slaughtered for the Muslim Festival of Sacrifice, but have since ordered him transferred to the Bangladesh Zoo in the capital.
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17: After that line of thunderstorms gets out of here this morning, we'll have a partly cloudy day and mild day, 84 the high, with a south breeze 5 to 15 miles an hour. On Friday, scattered thunderstorms possible late in the day. Our high, 83 degrees, a north breeze in place. Saturday, the nicest day of the weekend, mostly sunny and a very warm 88. From the Storm Center, I'm Jay Throwback.
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25: This is America in the Morning from Westwood One. Good morning, I'm John Trout. It's Thursday, June 4th, 2026. Here's what's coming up on America in the Morning.
26: A war powers resolution gets through the U.S. House.
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28: Still counting in California, but two major races are in a true Hollywood cliffhanger.
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28: I'm Jim Rook.
31: A man was shot and killed by the FBI after holding 10 people hostage and warning he had explosives tied to his body. I'm Haya Pinjwani.
32: President Trump is acknowledging tensions with Benjamin Netanyahu over Israel's fighting with Hezbollah in Lebanon. Sagar Magani, Washington.
33: The online prediction marketplace Kalshi has reported former U.S. Congressman George Santos of New York to the Justice Department. I'm Donna Warder.
25: All ahead on America in the Morning. It's 7 after. Democrats pushed through with the help of Republicans in the U.S. House, voting to pass a war powers resolution Wednesday that aims to potentially limit President Trump's military action in Iran. Correspondent Clayton Neville reports it was a vote that House Speaker Mike Johnson was adamantly against.
26: Four Republicans joined with Democrats to pass the resolution, which now heads to the Senate.
34: On this vote, the yeas are 215 and the nays are 208. The concurrent resolution is adopted.
26: The four Republican congressmen who voted on the resolution were Warren Davidson of Ohio, Thomas Massey of Kentucky, Tom Barrett of Michigan, and Brian Fitzpatrick of Pennsylvania. Democrats like Congressman Ro Khanna say that President Trump escalated the conflict with Iran without congressional approval. Khanna took to social media after the vote.
0: We need to end this war in Iran. Too many Americans are paying too much for gas and food and ordinary costs of living. I wish Thomas Massie and my War Powers Resolution had passed 2 months ago. We would have avoided the loss of life and all of these costs. But let us at least end the war now.
26: House Speaker Mike Johnson said potentially limiting the president's powers in the throes of war is untimely, negative, and dangerous.
1: I think it is a very dangerous prospect to take away from the administration and the commander-in-chief right now the ability to negotiate. That's what this does. It weakens us, our position and our leverage in negotiation on the peace in that situation.
26: Johnson spoke with CNN's Manu Raju.
1: This question could have been asked at any time over the last half century when Congress has not passed War Powers Acts, when presidents like, oh, I don't know, Barack Obama were dropping bombs and missiles all around the world.
26: Secretary of State Marco Rubio warned this week during a House Foreign Affairs Committee hearing that the Iranians would think the administration's hands are going to be tied if a War Powers Resolution was approved. He said they would think the U.S. couldn't do anything to them, so why would they make a deal? I'm Clayton Neville.
25: A Hollywood-style cliffhanger is playing out in California. Jim Roop reports from Los Angeles. Of the two key races in the Golden State, votes continue to be counted, and each race has a candidate backed by President Trump.
28: Let's begin with the only sure thing so far is Democrat L.A. Mayor Karen Bass, looking for a second term.
2: We want to bring change to our city, and that's what we've been doing, and that's what we're going to continue to do.
28: Her closest challenger, a Republican, former reality TV star Spencer Pratt, who has campaigned largely on what he calls Bass's mishandling of two major wildfires, one in which he lost his home. He says Bass has come up short since she took office.
3: Well, obviously God wanted five more months of me exposing all the failures of our mayors.
28: This could be a two-Democrat candidate election in November if L.A. City Councilwoman Nithya Raman surpasses Pratt as the vote counting continues and the mail-in ballots skew Democrat, as they're expected to do.
4: Los Angeles is the most magical city in the entire world.
28: So at this point, it does look as if it'll be Bass, currently with more than 35% of the vote, and Pratt hovering around 30% of the vote in November. Now the race for California's governor. Current governor, Democrat Gavin Newsom, terming out, so there will be a new governor, but one has a familiar name, Democrat Javier Becerra. Becerra was California's attorney general at one time. He was also President Biden's Health and Human Services Secretary. He gained ground on election night and told his supporters his platform.
6: To ensure everyone, regardless of where you live, what you've learned, who you love, how you look, has a rung on California's ladder of opportunity.
28: Becerra, at the filing of this report, has 25% of the vote. His challenger, Republican Steve Hilton, has a 3 percentage point lead over Becerra, a Republican. Hilton, a former Fox News contributor, is supported by President Trump, and Hilton believes that even in California, voters should look at that as positive.
7: Who has a good working relationship with the president and his team. And I would say that regardless of who the president was and which political party they represent, I think it's the responsibility of the governor of a state to try and work constructively with the federal government to get good results.
28: If the trends hold, it'll be incumbent Mayor Karen Bass against mayoral challenger Republican Spencer Pratt, and in the governor's race, Republican Steve Hilton and Democrat Javier Becerra. I'm Jim Roop.
25: It's 12 after. A ceasefire deal is on the table between Israel and Lebanon, but one major condition could determine whether it holds. That and more when America in the Morning continues after these messages.
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25: 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You're with America in the Morning, watching radar for severe weather. AccuWeather.com meteorologist LaTroy Thornton with the outlook.
14: A rather stubborn pattern means yet another day with severe weather risk for some in the Dakotas and neighboring parts of the Midwest, with thunderstorms this afternoon and evening capable of turning severe, bringing the risk for strong winds and hail to a zone stretching from far southern North Dakota into southeastern Montana, southwestern Minnesota, all of South Dakota, areas near and east of Interstate 25 in Wyoming, as well as northern and western Nebraska, even the northeastern corner of Colorado. Wet weather extends well beyond these zones, though, with a large area stretching southward from southern Minnesota and central Wisconsin through mainly eastern portions of Nebraska and Kansas, as well as a large chunk of Iowa, central and eastern Oklahoma, nearly all of Texas, and southern Louisiana at risk for some heavy rainfall, potentially both today and tomorrow, as some drenching thunderstorms set up, largely fueled by Gulf moisture streaming northward. Places with the risk for at least a shower today also include central and western Montana, along with all but northwestern parts of New Mexico. Farther to the east, there can even be a shower into northern Minnesota, with a thunderstorm potentially by the afternoon hours from central and northern Wisconsin into the western upper peninsula of Michigan. But to the south, and especially east of there, dry conditions continue today, with a rather nice day for many as the humidity remains low under what should be a good deal of sunshine. Outside of a few showers over northwestern Washington, the west coast region has a similarly dry day in store with plenty of sun as things continue to heat up from California's central valley into the desert southwest. In Brockway, Pennsylvania, today brings some sun with highs just short of 2024's record of 85. For Midland, Texas, watch for a thunderstorm around today, the high 87. I'm AccuWeather.com meteorologist LaTroy Thornton.
25: 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I'm John Trout. A hostage situation in Bakersfield, California that went through the night into Wednesday finally ended after the FBI shot and killed the suspect, who was allegedly armed with a bomb strapped to his chest. Correspondent Haya Panjwani reports on what police have learned about the hostage taker.
15: A man was shot and killed by the FBI after holding 10 people hostage and warning he had explosives tied to his body. Authorities stormed the building and shot the suspect overnight, ending a more than 15-hour standoff. Bakersfield Assistant Police Chief Jeremy Blakemore said the hostages were found unharmed inside the building.
16: I do want to let everyone know that we're incredibly relieved to report that all of the hostages that were involved have been safely recovered and reunited with their families. There were a total of 10 members of our community whose lives were changed yesterday. Unexpectedly, but we are thankful that they have been reunited with their loved ones after this ordeal.
15: Authorities said the suspect was an Army veteran who was dishonorably discharged, had a history with law enforcement, and was a registered sex offender.
16: Conversations led us to believe that he was really concerned about his previous case history. There were specific elements that he was very frustrated, I think, as some have expressed on some of his social media things that he's released, that he had some concerns related to how his previous case had been handled and what the aftermath of that was, his sentencing and those types of things.
15: Audio courtesy of KERO. I'm Haya Panjwani.
25: Israel and Lebanon announced they've agreed to the implementation of a ceasefire, but that's contingent on Iran-backed Hezbollah stopping their Lebanon-based attacks against northern Israel. Washington correspondent Sagar Magani reports this as President Trump is acknowledging tensions with Benjamin Netanyahu over Israel's fighting with its neighbor to the north.
5: President Trump is acknowledging tensions with Benjamin Netanyahu over Israel's fighting with Hezbollah in Lebanon. He tells a New York Post podcast he's a little bit perturbed the Hezbollah fight is holding back Iran peace talks. Still, the president says his relationship with Netanyahu is solid because they're both wartime leaders. The president's under growing pressure to end the Iran war, but is noncommittal about a timeline, telling the podcast the Strait of Hormuz may stay blocked through Labor Day. That would mean a summer of higher gas prices, which are already hurting Republicans trying to hold their slim majorities in November's elections. Sagar Magani, Washington.
25: Now 19 after the hour. When we return on America in the Morning, sellers are taking their homes off the market, delisting after these messages.
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20: 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As AI transforms how work gets done, a new IBM CEO study finds success will depend on how quickly organizations redesign their workforce. CEOs agree, people are the priority. 83% of CEOs say AI success depends more on people's adoption than the technology. But many organizations are still struggling to redesign roles, build new skills, and rethink how teams collaborate. This gap is already showing up in the workplace. CEOs say only 25% of employees are using AI as part of their jobs, even though 86% believe their workforce have the skills to collaborate with AI. Looking ahead, CEOs expect the impact on jobs to accelerate. By 2028, 29% of employees may need reskilling for different roles, while 59% will likely require upskilling to perform their current roles more effectively. The findings suggest the real challenge isn't just adopting AI, it's aligning jobs, skills, and ways of working with the speed of AI transformation. To learn more, visit ibm.com/IBV.
25: It's 21 after. Welcome back. You're with America in the Morning. Well, the joyride on Wall Street hit a speed bump yesterday. Here's CNBC's Jessica Ettinger.
21: Wall Street opens this morning after stocks pulled back from record highs. Oil prices were higher along with bond yields yesterday. The Dow fell 600 points. The Nasdaq was down 200. There's lots of talk about exuberance and euphoria because stocks have been hitting so many record highs over the past 2 months. But some investors are not worried.
22: It's unnatural. It's unprecedented. I think there's no question about that. However, it's an industrial revolution of sorts. You know, these are companies that have extraordinary profits, extraordinary cash flow. It's not the exuberance of other eras we've seen exactly. So I would still maintain a fair bit of conviction that we have a ways to go here.
21: Goldman Sachs' John Waldron on CNBC. Sellers are pulling homes off the market at the fastest pace in 6 years, according to Redfin, which says 5.8% of homes listed nationwide in April were then taken off the market. Sellers aren't getting the prices they want. It's the most delistings were found in Atlanta. A lot of would-be buyers are just dealing with high mortgage rates and high gas prices. They're not ready to buy. U.S. crude oil up 8% already this week, around $96 a barrel. Israeli Prime Minister Netanyahu told CNBC that Israel and the U.S. are ready to strike Iran at any time. That kind of rattled markets. CNBC's Pippa Stevens has more on what's pushing oil prices higher.
0: The New York Post asking President Trump if the blockade will still be in place by Labor Day, to which he said, quote, "I don't know. I think it could be." Now, he then said that he thinks that is unlikely, but it's still a much longer time frame than has previously been indicated. U.S. stockpiles continue to draw at a record rate, down another 8 million barrels as exports continue to hover around all-time highs.
21: U.S. drivers, meantime, right now, are getting a little bit of relief at the pump. You may have seen prices come down. That's reflecting a little oil pullback from about 2 weeks ago. There's a delay. There's a lag. But experts tell CNBC prices at the pump will likely start to climb again. A surprisingly strong number of jobs were added by private businesses in May. ADP says 122,000. The government's big May employment report will be out tomorrow morning. Fortune's Fortune 500 list, biggest companies based on revenue, is out. And for the first time in 13 years, there's a new name at the top. CNBC's Kelly Evans here with Fortune editor-in-chief Allison Chantel.
1: It took 13 years for Walmart to get toppled. There's only ever been four number one companies ever in the 72 years history of us doing this.
2: There's only been four number ones?
1: GM, Exxon, Walmart, and now Amazon.
2: So up until this year, in 72 years, there had only been three different companies that were the biggest revenue companies in America. That's hard to fathom.
21: On today's watch list, we get earnings from Jack Daniels maker Brown-Forman and Lululemon.
25: CNBC's Jessica Ettinger. It's 24 after. 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When America in the Morning continues after these messages.
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25: Six after. Welcome back. You're with America in the Morning. A former New York congressman who left Washington in disgrace after getting indicted may be in trouble with the law once again. Correspondent Donna Warder reports on the new problem plaguing George Santos.
34: The online prediction marketplace Kalshi has reported former U.S. Congressman George Santos of New York to the Justice Department. A person familiar with the investigation says Santos boasted that he'd be attending President Donald Trump's February 24th State of the Union address and then allegedly bet against his own attendance. On the eve of Trump's speech, Kalshi put the odds of Santos attending at 75%. Then, minutes into the speech, Santos posted on X that he had been waylaid at the airport. The Republican was sentenced to 7 years in prison after pleading guilty to fraud and identity theft in 2024. But the sentence was commuted by Trump after serving just 84 days. I'm Donna Water.
25: A star NFL quarterback is hanging up his cleats and heading to the broadcast booth. Correspondent Jennifer King has details of Russell Wilson's next step.
5: 10-time Pro Bowl quarterback Russell Wilson announced his retirement from the NFL in a video on X.
6: I thank you, football. I thank you, I thank you, I thank you. I am forever grateful.
5: He thanked his wife, Sierra, his teammates, friends, family, and former Seahawks coach Pete Carroll.
6: Thanks for taking a chance on the young 5'11 black kid from Richmond, Virginia that was told he was too small to ever make it in the NFL.
5: Wilson was drafted by the Seahawks in 2012 and spent 10 years in Seattle, leading them to their first Super Bowl championship. He was traded to Denver, then Pittsburgh, and last year the New York Giants. Wilson confirmed he'll be working with CBS Sports and the NFL Today, the network's pregame show. I'm Jennifer King.
25: America in the Morning for Thursday, June 4th, 2026 is produced by Jeff McKay. I'm John Trout. This is Westwood One.
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21: Fox News, I'm Sue Gussman. The House of Representatives issuing a rare rebuke of President Trump Wednesday over his handling of the conflict in Iran.
10: On this vote, the yeas are 215 and the nays are 208. The concurrent resolution is adopted.
21: Four Republicans joining with Democrats to pass the War Powers Resolution to try to halt military action in Iran. The president is insisting that the U.S. is nearing a deal to end the conflict. And he said,
11: in theory, they're pretty close to signing a paper. We've actually gotten along with them very well. And you know what you saw for the last few nights? It takes two to tango. You understand that we hit them very hard on something else unrelated.
21: The president has said that any agreement must include Iran relinquishing its nuclear stockpile. 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
14: After our rain ends, we'll have a partly cloudy day today. The high 84, a south wind 5 to 15 miles an hour. More thunderstorms may fire up later today. And on Friday, partly cloudy, scattered thunderstorms, mainly southeast of Sioux Falls area. Our high 83. Saturday, mostly sunny and 88 degrees. From the Storm Center at Kelloland TV, I'm Jay Trobeck.
9: 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It all adds up to a lot of Kello. 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
15: I'm Clayton Neville.
0: A Bronx woman is facing hate crime charges after police say she attacked a Jewish writer in a disturbing subway assault. I'm Sue Aller.
1: NASA declared its Mars Maven spacecraft dead. I'm Ed Donahue.
2: Quantum systems will crack any encryption. I'm the new old tech guy, Chuck Palm.
3: Ford is recalling almost 420,000 vehicles because of a seatbelt issue. I'm Haya Pinjwani.
4: Shia LaBeouf has his day in court in New Orleans. I'm Kevin Carr.
15: We'll have the latest on the Middle East and Scott Bessent's on the hot seat. Back after these messages.
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25: Welcome back. You're with America in the Morning. There's areas of rain for a widespread area today across the nation. Here's AccuWeather.com meteorologist LaTroy Thornton.
23: Plenty of Gulf moisture flowing in ahead of a disturbance that's still slow to cross the northern part of the Plains region brings in the risk for repeated downpours over parts of both the Plains and the South, not only today but into tomorrow, with an area from Texas and southern Louisiana northward through eastern portions of Oklahoma and Kansas, as well as northwestern Missouri, eastern South Dakota, just about all of Iowa, and extending into southern Minnesota and central Wisconsin, facing the potential for the heaviest rain due to repeated rounds of drenching thunderstorms. However, today's thunderstorm risk also extends into southern and eastern New Mexico, as well as eastern Colorado, just about all of Kansas and Nebraska, and a large portion of South Dakota as well, with yet another day of severe weather risk developing from South Dakota into portions of Minnesota and Nebraska, even areas of northeastern Colorado to the east of Denver, as well as far eastern Wyoming and southeastern Montana. In these places, AccuWeather severe weather experts say that thunderstorms this afternoon and evening may bring hail and damaging winds of at least 60 to 70 miles per hour. There can be some showers and storms in two parts of central and western Montana as well, along with showers in northern Minnesota, and the risk for at least an afternoon thunderstorm into the western part of the Upper Peninsula of Michigan. Otherwise, a large portion of the nation does remain dry today, outside of some showers and storms over far southern Florida, with another rather dry day from the Ohio Valley and southeast right through the mid-Atlantic and northeast, while the southwest stays rather hot. Coastal areas from the central Gulf through the southeast do still face beach and coastal hazards for today, though, including rough surf, rip currents, and perhaps some coastal flooding. That's the weather across America. I'm AccuWeather.com meteorologist LaTroy Thornton.
25: 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The still fragile ceasefire between the U.S. and Iran is facing a serious moment after the U.S. military targeted an Iranian oil tanker trying to move through the U.S. blockade, and Iran retaliated, firing off missiles and drones toward U.S. allies in the Persian Gulf, including hitting Kuwait's international airport. One person died and the airport suffered extensive damage. Correspondent John Gambrill reports, as attacks continue and tensions remain high, President Trump believes an agreement with Tehran could happen by the weekend.
11: The negotiation itself has gone very well, actually. Very well.
5: Mr. President.
11: It could happen. I mean, if it happens, I mean, it might not happen, you know, who knows? But if it happens, it could happen like over the weekend.
6: Iran and the United States have again exchanged fire in the Persian Gulf, testing this nominal ceasefire in the Iran war. What we've heard from U.S. military officials is that the Iranians launched ballistic missiles targeting both Kuwait and Bahrain. The U.S. officials say that that fire was either intercepted or broke up over the Persian Gulf, not striking any targets. The Iranians say that they targeted the U.S. Navy's 5th Fleet headquarters in Bahrain, as well as a military base in another country they didn't identify. The Iranians blame this on the Americans firing a missile into an empty oil tanker that was trying to break a U.S. blockade on Iran. Iran is trying to get all these empty oil tankers back because they're still trying to produce oil, but they're having to slow down the flow because they have nowhere to stick it. Their onshore as well as offshore facilities that have been trying to take this oil in are filling up rapidly. All this comes as the Iranians say that they have stopped negotiating with the Americans over the ongoing fighting between Israel and Hezbollah in Lebanon. President Donald Trump has insisted that these talks are going on, but two Iranian semi-official news agencies, as well as one regional official, say that Iran has not responded after warning over Israel threatening to bomb Beirut the other day.
7: How do you define ceasefire?
11: Pretty much the way it is. It's a different part of the world. You know, I'd say in that part of the world, ceasefire is when you're shooting in a more moderate manner.
6: All this put together shows just how tentative this ceasefire is. And while there aren't really ongoing, continuous hostilities, these individual attacks are adding up to something much greater and a wider threat to regional security.
25: There's John Gambrill reporting. Treasury Secretary Scott Bessent dodged questions about whether President Trump will still be immune from IRS audits after the administration scrapped plans for an anti-weaponization fund as he faced a Senate hearing that also focused on the economy. Washington correspondent Sagar Magani has a recap.
8: Food prices, or as many people like to call them, groceries, food at home in the statistical data, is up 2.5%.
13: When's the last time you were in a grocery store? Because my husband and I were just in one. Let me be clear. The average Granite Stater has paid $3,000 more since Donald Trump took office for basic goods and services. Meanwhile, the country lost 100,000 manufacturing jobs in 2025. So do you tell the president this information or not?
8: Except for inflation, which is, I believe, going to be a short-term blip. The economic data is very strong. The jobs data has been very strong.
24: Treasury Secretary Scott Bessent is refusing to say whether President Trump and his family will still be immune from IRS audits after the administration abandoned plans for a massive anti-weaponization fund. The fund and immunity were parts of a deal the president reached to drop his lawsuit against the IRS.
11: I'd have to ask the lawyers. I don't know. I know one thing. The weaponization. Are you talking about the weaponization fund?
5: Yeah, what's your decision?
11: The weaponization fund, as far as I'm concerned, was a beautiful thing.
24: Yesterday,
26: we are not moving forward with the fund, period.
24: But Acting Attorney General Todd Bland seemed to indicate audit immunity is still in effect. During a Senate hearing,
8: even with the acting attorney general Blanche's statements yesterday, this matter is still subject to ongoing litigation, so I'm unable to comment further on it.
24: Frustrating Democrats like Ron Wyden.
27: Just dodging and bobbing and weaving.
24: If audits and examinations of the president's taxes were thrown out under the settlement, an untold figure could be wiped from his bill to the federal government. Sagar Magani, Washington.
25: Senate Republicans in Washington have advanced an immigration enforcement funding bill after two Republican-favored provisions were dropped. Correspondent Clayton Neville reports.
0: The Senate voted 53-46 to advance the reconciliation package, essentially clearing the 50-vote threshold needed to bypass the filibuster. The measure funds ICE and Border Patrol through 2029. Its passage comes after the DOJ squashed plans for President Trump's $1.8 billion anti-weaponization fund. That proposed fund would have paid some of President Trump's political allies to include some convicted in the January 6th Capitol riot. What some have called a slush fund was created after the president settled his own $10 billion lawsuit against the IRS. When asked about the fund not being included in the package, President Trump said,
11: "The judge, a radical left judge, ruled against it. And we'll see how that all works out. But a radical left judge ruled against it. But these people, their lives have been destroyed. Their families have been destroyed. Many of them. I'm not just talking about a few people."
0: He seemingly lashed out at CNN's Caitlin Collins over the question.
11: "You see a young, beautiful woman, never smiles. I never see a smile off her face. I see her standing there with hatred in her eyes. Like, she has hatred because we have borders, because we have a strong military, because we cut our taxes."
0: The bill, before it was approved, also dropped $1 billion for White House security, which would have included Trump's East Wing Ballroom project. I'm Clayton Neville.
25: It's 17 till. Among the stories we're covering next, NASA's most successful Mars mission is preparing for its final chapter and a breakthrough in quantum computing. When America in the Morning continues after these messages.
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25: It's 15 till. I'm John Trout. America in the Morning continues. A woman on a crowded New York City subway train spewing anti-Semitic hate and screaming that, quote, "Jews are eating kids," ripped a chunk of hair out of a Jewish woman as passengers watched. Sue Aller reports this is the latest act of religious hatred to happen in New York City in the past 2 months.
14: A Bronx woman is facing hate crime charges after police say she targeted and assaulted a Jewish subway rider on a crowded C train in Manhattan. Authorities say 51-year-old Diana Smith made a series of anti-Semitic remarks before grabbing a 23-year-old Orthodox Jewish woman and ripping out a chunk of her hair. The victim, a nurse, said the attack happened suddenly and left her feeling helpless. Video from the train captured parts of the confrontation as other passengers looked on. The victim told the New York Post no one stepped in until after the attack.
21: "Jews are eating kids.
28: It's
1: you guys smell the kids.
2: Yeah.
3: Don't touch me. Don't touch me.
1: What's wrong with you, kids? Whoa. It's okay for her to get hit, but I can't choke her down.
14: The incident is the latest in a string of troubling subway assaults in New York City. Earlier this year, a Brooklyn man was indicted on hate crime charges after prosecutors say he brutally beat a visibly Jewish rider while shouting anti-Semitic slurs. The attack also came the same day New York City Mayor Zoran Mondami skipped the city's annual Salute to Israel parade, saying he did not participate because he disagrees with policies of the Israeli government. Police arrested Smith, and the investigation is continuing. In New York, I'm Sue Aller.
25: Following severe missile and drone strikes by Russia into the capital city of Ukraine, Kyiv responded with a drone barrage of their own, and for the first time, targeting the city of St. Petersburg, where Vladimir Putin was scheduled to visit later this week. Correspondent Charles de Ledesma reports the target was an oil facility.
4: Ukrainian President Volodymyr Zelensky says on social media that long-range drones flew more than 600 miles to hit an oil terminal in St. Petersburg, setting it ablaze. Clouds of black smoke rose over the city's port after the attack. Russian authorities said only that the Ukrainian drone strike targeted the city's infrastructure without providing further details. Although the city airport briefly suspended flights overnight because of the attack, authorities also cut off mobile internet services. Putin said to speak on Friday at an economic forum in St. Petersburg that the Kremlin views as a prestige event, although major Western investors and officials will stay away. I'm Charles de Ledesma.
25: NASA says farewell to an orbiter that's circling Mars. Correspondent Ed Donahue reports on the end of a NASA mission called MAVEN, sent to Mars over a decade ago to study the red planet.
15: NASA declared its Mars MAVEN spacecraft dead. MAVEN was launched in 2013 to study the red planet's atmosphere. A year later...
17: Congratulations. MAVEN is now in Mars orbit.
18: Fantastic.
15: MAVEN mysteriously fell silent in early December after passing behind Mars. Data indicated it went into a fast spin, which disrupted its orbit and drained the onboard batteries. NASA has confirmed the mission is over. Officials say four other spacecraft around Mars, two U.S. and two European satellites, will pick up the slack. MAVEN is expected to remain in orbit for another 50 to 100 years before crashing into Mars. I'm Ed Donahue.
25: Quantum systems will cut the time needed to crack today's encryption by 95%, and it's closer than you might think. The new old tech guy, Chuck Palm, has that story.
21: Q-Day is coming, and there's very little you can do about it. Q-Day is the name that researchers use for the moment a quantum machine gets powerful enough to break virtually any encryption online. The government says that we have till 2035 to fix the encryption protecting everything that you do online. Some of those people closest to this research say that that date is a fantasy. Every time you log into your bank, send a text, or make a crypto transaction, there's a lock protecting that data. It's called public key encryption. It's been solid for decades. The catch is, it was built for computers from a long time ago. Quantum computers change that math entirely. The target for Q-Day is when quantum computers are able to crack any encryption. Three separate research papers published in the last 12 months just moved the moment in time when that math becomes obsolete. The official government timeline still says 2035, but independent researchers and now even Google are flagging 2030 as a real possibility. To understand the scale, what would have taken 20 million cycles to crack a code now could be doable in under 1 million. That's a 95% reduction in what it would take. And swapping out the encryption on everything on the internet would be about as easy as replumbing every building in America simultaneously. Quantum encryption is right around the corner. Follow the new old tech guy on X at Chuck Palm.
25: 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Here's America in the Morning's Robert Workman.
28: The New York Knicks came back from down 14 midway through the third quarter, closing out the game on an 11-0 run to kick off the Spurs 105-95 and capture game one of the NBA Finals in San Antonio. Jalen Brunson was the tip of the spear with 30 points.
29: I think we know what we have to do. I think we're a pretty together group. Be able to trust each other and still just continue to fight, have each other's back, and just know that we got to keep chipping away.
28: New York has now won 12 straight games this postseason. At the French Open, women's number number one Arena Sabalenka lost 10 straight games to drop her quarterfinal match to number 25 Diana Schneider. On the men's side, 4-seed Felix Auger-Aliassime of Canada ousted as well. That sets up an all-Italian semi between 10-seed Flavio Caboli and unseeded Matteo Arnaldi. Baseball, the Mets sank the Mariners 7-1 to end Seattle's 8-game winning streak. 4 hits and 3 RBI for Bo Bichette. Giants blanked the Brewers 1-0. Logan Webb took a no-hitter into the 7th, wound up with a combo 3-hitter. Dodgers diced up the Diamondbacks 7-0. Shohei Ohtani had 3 hits while allowing only 2. Eric Fetty and the Feds scattered 5 hits as the White Sox shut out the Twins 8-0. That was Fetty's first win since last August. Angels romped over the Rockies 4 hits each for Wade Meckler and Nick Madrigal. Astros scored 6 times in the 8th to capsize the Pirates. The rally capped by Cam Smith's tie-breaking 2-run triple. Braves got 3-run jacks from Mauricio Dubon and Ozzie Albies as they bopped the Blue Jays. Guardians powered past the Yankees on the strength of 3 home runs off Garrett Cole. Victories for the Tigers, Royals, Marlins, Phillies, Red Sox, A's, and Cardinals. That's Thursday Sports.
25: Thank you, sir. It's 7 till. A pop icon passes and a Ford vehicle recall. Those stories and more when America in the Morning continues after these messages.

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7: Now 5 till. America in the Morning continues. Peabo Bryson, whose smooth tones produced classic Disney hits as well as R&B standards, has died. His family released a statement saying the singer and songwriter was surrounded by the love of his family when he passed away. Bryson is best known for contributing his talents to the Oscar-winning Disney duets Beauty and the Beast and A Whole New World for the animated film Aladdin. He's also known for songs like Feel the Fire and Can You Stop the Rain? Peabo Bryson was 75 years old. America in the Morning continues. If you own a certain model of a Ford vehicle, you may not be able to drive it. Correspondent Haya Panjwani reports on thousands of Ford SUVs being recalled.
8: Ford is recalling almost 420,000 vehicles because of a seatbelt issue that could result in an injury if there's a crash. The National Highway Traffic Safety Administration said in a report that the recall includes certain Ford Expedition and Lincoln Navigator vehicles with model years 2018 through 2022. Ford also issued a do not drive warning for thousands of Bronco, Sport, and Maverick vehicles due to problems with the vehicle suspension systems. That recall involves 4,600 Bronco Sport vehicles with model years 2021 through 2026 and Maverick vehicles with model years 2022 through 2026. I'm Haya Panjwani.
7: Actor Shia LaBeouf has faced a judge and entered a plea deal in his battery case in Louisiana. Entertainment reporter Kevin Carr has details.
9: In a New Orleans courtroom on Wednesday, movie star Shia LaBeouf pled guilty to three misdemeanor charges of battery. The charges stem from a February altercation at a bar during Mardi Gras, as heard on this video from TMZ. NBC affiliate WDSU in New Orleans spoke to LaBeouf's lawyer, Sarah Travinsky, about the arraignment.
10: Shia LaBeouf, you know, from the beginning has acknowledged that he did play a part in what happened that night. He has wanted to take accountability for what happened, and he came to court at his arraignment planning to do so.
9: Because LaBeouf allegedly used homophobic slurs during the altercation, some suggested that he be charged with a hate crime, but that did not happen. In the end, LaBeouf will serve no jail time on a 6-month suspended sentence. He will be on probation for 2 years, and he must attend alcohol abuse rehabilitation, sensitivity training, and anger management classes. Travinsky acknowledged that alcohol was a contributing factor in the arrest.
10: This happened at a bar on Mardi Gras after midnight. I think everybody knows that alcohol played a role in this on all sides.
9: Michael Kennedy, the lawyer for victim Jeffrey Klein, released a statement following the arraignment, saying they hope the rehabilitation, quote, will be taken seriously and the defendant will make use of the skills that he learns. I'm Kevin Carr.
7: That's our show for today, Thursday, June 4th, 2026. America in the Morning is produced by Jeff McKay. Production assistants, Tom Cusick. I'm John Trout. This is Westwood One.
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3: Permanent position. I'm Sue Guzman, Fox News. President Trump announcing Wednesday night that he plans to nominate Todd Blanche as Attorney General.
4: I'm instructing Dan and everybody else that's involved in that very complicated process, which is going to go, I think, very quickly, that we are going to make him permanent Attorney General.
3: Blanche has been serving as acting Attorney General since former AG Pam Bondi was fired in April. The president says a ceasefire with Iran is still holding.
5: President Trump is downplaying Iranian airstrikes on Kuwait, a barrage that killed at least one civilian and wounded others.
6: There's a reason for everything, and we hit them pretty hard the night before, and actually last night.
5: The president says he considers the ceasefire with Iran to still be in place.
6: It's a different part of the world. You know, I'd say in that part of the world, ceasefire is when you're shooting in a more moderate manner.
5: President Trump says he also believes Iran is moving closer to signing a deal to abandon its nuclear program, an agreement he says that could come together by this weekend. At the White House, Jared Halpern, Fox News.
3: California is still counting votes in its L.A. mayoral and gubernatorial primaries.
7: The latest numbers show Spencer Pratt trailing Mayor Karen Bass by just 5 percentage points, and the very progressive city councilwoman Nithya Raman in third. The fact that there will even be a runoff is a bit of a blow to Bass, who has been in politics representing California for decades, but failed to convince L.A. voters she's done enough to combat the homeless crisis and to help the victims in the Pacific Palisades. And in the heated California governor's race, former Fox News host Steve Hilton is still holding on to a slight lead over another career politician, former HHS Secretary Javier Becerra, with billionaire progressive Tom Steyer a distant third.
3: President Trump crying foul, asking why it's taking so long to tally mail-in ballots. He says the L.A. Attorney's Office is investigating. 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
8: 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Just click listen, then swipe right and hear the latest news updates on your time. 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
3: For the first time, the House has passed a war powers resolution that would end U.S. strikes in Iran.
9: Four Republicans joining Democrats in voting yes. The measure directs President Trump to stop U.S. military action against Iran or get Congress's approval to declare war. It now heads to the Senate before it can go to the president's desk. House Republicans had delayed a vote on the measure 2 weeks ago, but criticism over the three-month-long war has continued as the conflict drags on, with Democrats calling it reckless and costly.
3: Fox's Kristen Goodwin. North Korea unveiling a new component to their nuclear weapons program. Fox's Jonathan Savage reports.
12: This new facility produces fuel for nuclear bombs, and while we weren't given details, images shared indicate it's likely a uranium enrichment plant. Its opening follows North Korean leader Kim Jong-un announcing he wants his country's nuclear forces to be bolstered at an exponential rate. Analysts say all this indicates he has no intention of negotiating away North Korea's nuclear status. Pyongyang's state news agency showed photos of Kim walking through narrow aisles lined with dense rows of silver tubes and pipes in what appeared to be a centrifuge hall. Jonathan Savage, Fox News.
3: SpaceX says it is planning to raise up to $75 billion when it goes public this month. Shares are expected to cost $135 in an initial public offering. SpaceX could have a market value of nearly $1.8 trillion and could make Elon Musk the first ever trillionaire in the world if it happens. Musk merged SpaceX with AXAI in February in a deal that valued $1.25 trillion. And the U.S. Southern Command is now confirming that it has launched a kinetic strike against a suspected narco-terrorist vessel in the Eastern Pacific Wednesday. Two males aboard the vessel were killed, but no U.S. military forces were harmed. I'm Sue Guzman. This is Fox News.
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22: After areas of thunderstorms last night, it looks like today's forecast will dry out. Our high temperature 84 with a south wind at 10 to 15, but additional widely scattered thunderstorms are possible later today. We'll be tracking most of those north of Sioux Falls. We'll continue a chance of a thunderstorm tonight, low 61, and yet again another chance of scattered storms tomorrow, high 83. From the Storm Center at Kettleland TV, I'm Brian Karstens.
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23: Thursday, June 4th, 2026. I'm Jessica Rosenthal. The White House releases new AI policy guidance as one state sues a major AI company over the way it talks to users about suicide and crime.
24: ChatGPT should have either age verification or strong parental controls in place, and at the least, content moderation, where when a lot of these conversations are seen, it's flagged for parents or authorities.
25: I'm Alex Hogan. New polls show that public faith in higher education is shifting. More Americans are asking if tuition still makes sense in the long run.
26: What is college good for? What are you learning there that you're actually going to be able to apply? And so, of course, this is what professors and academic institutions are grappling with.
27: And I'm Jason Rance. I've got the final word on the Fox News Rundown.
23: President Trump unveiled a new AI executive order this week. He had planned to sign it last month, but said at that time,
28: I didn't like certain aspects of it. I postponed it. I think it gets in the way of, we're leading China, we're leading everybody, and I don't want to do anything that's going to get in the way of that lead.
23: The updated order says various agencies will create a voluntary framework so AI companies can provide the federal government with access to their most advanced AI models for a period of up to 30 days. before releasing those models. Fox Business correspondent Edward Lawrence explained.
0: Originally, the White House wanted a 90-day review process, but compromised on 30 days. AI czar David Sachs posted the new time frame will be a game changer because it allows our AI labs to comply with the voluntary framework without delaying new model releases.
23: Virginia Democratic Senator Mark Warner told the Treasury Secretary at a hearing this week he believes there are pretty big fears, including in the banking industry, over advanced AI, like Anthropic's Mythos model and what it's capable of in the wrong hands.
1: And the idea that we're going to have only a voluntary regime, I believe, will put our banking system at risk, clearly our national security at risk. And I felt like the president's earlier draft made a lot of sense. I was very disappointed. It was watered down.
23: There are concerns about other risks the executive order does not address. OpenAI sued this week by one state worried about ChatGPT's conversations with people who've committed crimes or suicide. Megan Garcia recently testified before Congress after her 14-year-old son, Sewell Setzer, killed himself. He'd developed a relationship with a chatbot through character AI. Garcia told Fox's Shannon Bream.
4: I understood from his journal entries that he thought that he was in a relationship with this character. And not only did he think that he was in a relationship and in love with her, but that he thought that if he died, he would join her in her virtual reality.
23: The state that is now suing is seeking damages for violating their Deceptive and Unfair Trade Practices Act.
5: Last month, we started a criminal investigation after learning that ChatGPT by OpenAI was consulted by the shooter in the tragic FSU school shooting.
23: James Uthmeyer is the Attorney General of Florida.
5: The chatbot had advised on what type of gun to use, what ammo, where on campus to go, at what time to encounter the largest number of people and perhaps get on national TV. This is dangerous. It's wrong. My prosecutors told me if it was a human being on the other side of that conversation, we would be charging and prosecuting them with facilitation of murder. But we've also seen countless examples of people seeking help, advice, and becoming empowered through ChatGPT to hurt themselves, commit suicide, hurt others, carry out murders. Children are being exposed and are suffering harm as a result of ChatGPT. And parents are being deceived into believing that it is a safe product, a safe application for kids. So we're bringing a civil suit with strong damages and asking ChatGPT to make programmatic changes to protect our little ones.
23: You cite in the lawsuit the study by the Florida Atlantic University published in the Journal of Adolescence. It revealed 19% of teenagers said chatbots had encouraged them to act unethically or illegally. That was just one of many stats you cite. But I wanted you to tell us some more about some of the cases you highlight, particularly involving minors. You go on at length in the suit about this teenager, Adam Rain, who went on to commit suicide. Can you share with us anything about him?
5: Sure. Well, there's evidence here in Florida, but in other states across the country, where kids that are struggling with mental challenges, that are depressed, they're turning to these chatbots for companionship. We have a study that shows over 70% of teenagers have used a chatbot, artificial intelligence, for companionship, for a relationship. And the chatbots are programmed to mimic empathy and human personality to trick kids into being more communicative and drawing them in further as they enable some of their worst desires and actions. And so that case, and there are others like it, an individual has contemplated and discussed killing themselves and ultimately have seen encouragement. A chatbot, you know, telling these individuals that they've done good, that they're a king, that they'll be together in the afterlife. This is scary. It should very much worry parents. It shows very clearly that ChatGPT should have either age verification or strong parental controls in place. And at the least, content moderation, where when a lot of these conversations are seen, it's flagged for parents or authorities.
23: It was really interesting to read that part of the lawsuit. You talk about how ChatGPT acts and talks like a person, as if it is human, anthropomorphizing itself, rather than referring to itself as an it, as a machine. Why did you mention that, and how important is the communication aspect of this?
5: I think it's an important distinction with some of the other information browsers that are out there online. This is very different than a basic Google search. Here you have something functioning like a human being, giving young people the belief and perception that it is a real person, having relationships, you know, falling in love, talking about being together in the afterlife. These are very dangerous concepts and show where children are more susceptible to the harms and the addictions and the features that draw people into these chat communications. The ability to mimic empathy and human behavior is part of the deception here when it comes to artificial intelligence, separate and distinct from other information gathering services.
23: It's not just about minors, right? I'm reading this from the suit. You guys write that ChatGPT volunteered information on how to avoid having violence appear like evidence of a crime, that when former Super Bowl champion Darren Lee, suspected of stabbing his girlfriend to death, asked ChatGPT whether puncture wounds could be attributable to a slip and fall, ChatGPT not only gave him an answer, but then asked follow-ups. If you want, tell me where on the body, how many punctures, the depth, the size, what objects were nearby. What about that? Because that's outside the realm of just minors, right? We're talking about ChatGPT communicating with an adult.
5: That's right. I think the risk and the safety issues apply to everyone in society. We've mentioned children and featured that because I think it's the, you know, the most critical argument. We got to protect our kids first and foremost, but you're exactly right. ChatGPT is asking questions, gathering more information itself as it advises on how to carry out criminal conduct. This is not just a basic Google search. This is ChatGPT giving encouragement on types of weapons, advice on how to dispose of bodies in a way that might not find detection. Again, these are horrific examples that show modification to the programming and the algorithms has to take place. And if Congress or a legislative body is not going to do that, then we as state attorney generals need to step in. We need to use our consumer protection authorities and hold them civilly liable and ideally incentivize them to go forward and regulate themselves in a safer fashion.
23: How much does it matter for your suit that juries have already ruled against Meta and YouTube in California, finding their products addictive, but also this ruling out of New Mexico, finding that social media companies misled users about how safe it was to use their product? I imagine your allegations are more in line with what New Mexico is arguing. OpenAI's ChatGPT is not social media per se, but are these cases sort of serving as a form of precedent?
5: These cases are serving as a form of precedent. We see cases across the country where rulings are coming down from juries finding these big tech technologies addictive. They're designed to be addictive. They're designed with scrolling bars, push notifications, videos that start on their own, features that draw people in for hours on end. I find myself at times, you know, scrolling and realizing, you know, that I'm wasting time behind the screen. This is especially dangerous for young people with developing minds. But when it comes to ChatGPT advising on unethical, immoral, illegal activity, when you mix that in with addiction to the application, when you combine that with the belief that there's a human relationship, we're in a dangerous territory where humanity is not only being deceived, but encouraged to break the law. And as my prosecutors told me, you know, this is new territory. If this was a human being on the other side of the screen, we would be charging them with murder, with a serious crime. Just because it's a business does not mean they get off scot-free. So we will continue to pursue both the criminal investigation where there have been horrific murders facilitated by ChatGPT. We need to know what the executives knew, how they designed the program, the extent to which they knew these horrors were taking place, yet nevertheless continued to operate and derive tremendous profits. But we're also going to bring the civil suit to hold them, you know, accountable for the harms to Floridians and seek programmatic changes.
23: Finally, sir, we see this new AI executive order out of the White House this week. I want your take. What should states be allowed to do or pass in terms of rules governing AI as the federal government
3: seeks oversight here. If there were rules against suing social media companies, for example, we wouldn't have had these recent rulings out of California and New Mexico, which are forcing the conversation and potential changes. So how important is it for states to maintain some independence on AI oversight? If not regulation, then the ability to sue if they feel a state law has been violated.
5: Sure. Well, I think the recent order coming out of the administration in D.C. shows that there is an evolution, and our leaders are recognizing that there are security issues, there are safety issues that need to be addressed. You know, do we want to set America back when it comes to technological advancement and competition against our enemies around the world? No, absolutely not. But we cannot allow business to choose profit over public safety and operate at the expense of our children, at the expense of people suffering greatly. So I think states must have some leeway to enforce their laws, to protect their consumers, to protect people against deception, to protect against national security and public safety issues. And that's what we're going to do here in Florida. Would I love to see some federal regulations, some federal parameters? Yes. Do I understand that companies don't want to see a patchwork of 50 different laws that they have to comply with? I get that. But in the absence of anything here in Florida, we lead. We would like to be the state that comes in first and sets the parameters and ultimately incentivize companies to adapt to our protocols. And hopefully other states will follow suit and adopt our measures as they have on so many other issues.
3: Florida Attorney General James Lithmeyer, thank you so much for your time.
5: It's great to be here. Thanks for having me.

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18: Good morning. It's Thursday, June 4th. This is the Fox News Rundown. President Trump announcing at a White House dinner Wednesday night that he will nominate Todd Blanche as Attorney General.
19: I'm instructing Dan and everybody else that's involved in that very complicated process, which is going to go, I think, very quickly, that we are going to make him permanent Attorney General.
18: Blanche has been serving as acting attorney general after the White House fired former AG Pam Bondi in April. The nomination would have to be confirmed by the Senate. The House of Representatives issuing a rare rebuke of President Trump Wednesday over his handling of the conflict in Iran.
20: On this vote, the yeas are 215 and the nays are 208. The concurrent resolution is adopted.
18: Four Republicans joining with Democrats to pass the War Powers Resolution to try to halt military action in Iran. President Trump denying reports that peace talks with Iran have broken down.
21: Despite Iran launching a barrage of missiles and drones into Kuwait Wednesday, President Trump says the ceasefire is working.
22: We nipped it in the bud very quickly, as we do with the greatest military in the world.
21: The president described the Iranian strikes as a response to what U.S. military officials described as defensive strikes by the U.S. earlier this week.
18: Fox's Jared Halpern. I'm Sue Guzman on the Fox News Rundown.
17: This is the Fox News Rundown.

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1: With your Ag News, I'm Farm and Ranch Director Sarah Heinrich. After years of rising values, the price of farmland saw a decline over the past year, specifically in the Federal Reserve 9th District. Details coming up next.
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1: After years of rising values, the price of farmland saw a decline over the past year, specifically in the Federal Reserve 9th District. Joe Mann, Regional Outreach Director at the Federal Reserve Bank of Minneapolis, surveyed ag lenders in Minnesota, Wisconsin, Montana, Michigan, and North Dakota.
3: We saw a decline in the average price for an acre of non-irrigated farmland by just below 1%, which is not that significant. And this is in year-over-year terms. We just asked them what the price, the prevailing price of an acre of good quality farmland is in their area. And we can look at the same respondents who responded in this quarter versus those who responded a year ago and actually just compare those two. So this is an apples-to-apples comparison over time.
1: Mann said cash rents for production cropland followed suit.
3: Now, the decline in cash rental rates is not something new. We've actually seen the last couple of years, we've seen kind of continued moderate growth in land values as cash rental rates have either kind of leveled out or contracted in some cases. In this case, they're actually moving in the same direction. And this is noteworthy because, again, land prices right now are historically high.
1: Mann said values are still at the highest rates since the 1980s. Farmers have been hard at work, making their final passes of the planting season. Monica Fitterer serves as the NDSU Extension Ag and Natural Resources Agent for Kidder County in central North Dakota. She talks more about the growing season.
4: It was looking pretty dry at the beginning of the season, but we've had some decent rain the past couple days and over the weekend, so the conditions are looking a lot better. Most of the crops are up. Pastures are looking a lot better, too. They were pretty slow to get started just with the cold weather and the dry soil that we had.
1: Once again, that's Monica Fitterer, NDSU Extension Ag and Natural Resources Agent for Kidder County.
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9: A widely scattered shower this morning. Otherwise, our high today, 84, with a south wind at 10 to 15. A few widely scattered thunderstorms possible late in the day and also tonight. Our overnight low temperature at 61. Tomorrow, another chance of a scattered thunderstorm and a high of 83. From the Storm Center at Kettleland TV, I'm meteorologist Brian Karstens.
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12: I'm Maria Bartiromo, and this is the Fox Business Report.
13: On tap this morning, we're set to get new numbers on claims for unemployment benefits last week. Earnings reports scheduled for release include Ciena, Lululemon, and the Cooper Companies. Stocks retreated from the records Wednesday after oil prices rose on the back of the latest flare-up in fighting to threaten the U.S.-Iran ceasefire. The Dow closed down 620 points, the S&P 500 tumbled 56 points, and the NASDAQ declined 239 points. Ryan Payne of Pink Capital says there's a lot for investors to consider with AI and upcoming IPOs.
14: I think markets are going to continue to go higher here. There's still too much cash out there. The earnings continue to blow away what the estimates are. But if you think about it, we keep talking about this big IPO, these three big IPOs that are going to come out, SpaceX, Anthropic, OpenAI, collectively last year, they lost $25 billion.
13: That's your Fox Business Report. I'm Angelo Bavaro, invested in you.
11: This is the Fox News Rundown.
15: Getting a degree used to be the tried and true way to make a higher salary. So the question is that still the case? New Fox News polls show that public faith in higher education is changing. There's the rising cost of tuitions. There's questions over freedom of speech. There's the constantly changing career landscape and the question over what will the workforce look like because of artificial intelligence. Here's Bank of America CEO Brian Moynihan on Fox and Friends.
16: These kids are highly talented. They're curious. They're learning. They can adopt these platforms. They have to harness AI and make it work for them. And that's how the approach we take at Bank of America, which is our teammates are helping us drive the AI implementation so that they'll make the company better.
15: Still, the conversation around college and whether or not it's worth it, that's only growing.
17: It's a conversation that started about a decade ago in the zeitgeist.
15: NYU Stern School of Business professor and author of Becoming You and host of Becoming You podcast, Susie Welch.
17: It suddenly appeared that you could drop out of Stanford after 1 year and it would be very, very good for you if you wanted to be a billionaire. And so this sort of conversation started then, and there became this romance about it. Okay, you don't have to go to college. And it was kind of relevant to like 0.0001% of the population. That is what's shifted, is now people are saying, wait, it's not just for these kids who want to be billionaire entrepreneurs. What is college good for? What are you learning there that you're actually going to be able to apply? And so, of course, this is what professors and academic institutions are grappling with, which is how do we make our education relevant in a world where it appears that skills may not be relevant. And by that, I mean, there's fascinating research. There's a term, an economic term, which I'm sure you're familiar with, which is skill churn, which is how many of your skills you turn over every year. And in the old days, you would sort of throw out 2 of your 10 skills and learn 2 more skills. And that was kind of the numbers were bumping between 2 and 3. And then in the past decade or so, it jumped up to about 50% of your skills went out and a new 50% came in. And now we're looking forward to the latest statistics I saw in skill churn was that it was going to be 65 to 75% of your skills were going to be washed in and out each year. So what are you going to learn in college, right?
15: And I imagine that artificial intelligence is one of the main disruptors right now. I mean, how big of an impact is that having?
17: Well, it's because of artificial intelligence, right? I mean, that's one of the reasons that this is skill churn is happening is that a lot of things that used to be done by people are now being done by AI. Now, that doesn't necessarily mean that AI is going to be replacing people because it's not, you know, obviously the jury is out on this. And if you put 10 economists in a room, 5 say one thing and 5 say the other, that's the problem right now. So we don't know, but it definitely means that if you have work, any work that can be automated will likely be automated. That is going to change what skills you need. And so does this mean that colleges should not actually be looking at skills, but focus more on soft skill like collaboration and communication and professional demeanor, empathy? Like not just saying you matter to me, because that's kind of BS-y. Everyone could do it. There's actual technical skills around mattering and how you do it. You should not do it on email. There's ways to frame it up so that it actually is received as it's intended. So yeah, no, it's actually a skill.
15: Well, I'm sure all of the universities across the country are grappling with what do we do? How do we adapt? Because let's break down some of the numbers. So in 2006, 65% of people thought that a student with $100,000 should use that for college tuition, that that would be the big payoff. 20 years later, those numbers really have flipped. So 65% of people now, according to this new Fox News poll, say that you should take that $100,000, invest it, and skip college and go straight to work. Do those numbers surprise you?
17: Those numbers do not surprise me at all. This is the conversation over the kitchen table. Why should we send you? An interesting thing is sometimes that what goes along with that is people say, take that $100,000, invest it, skip college and go to the trades. But all the current, and which, oh, that sounds like, oh, yes, of course, AI is not going to replace your plumber. You know, until AI can, you know, rewire a house, we're going to need electricians. So we thought there was going to be this gigantic stampede to the trades. But all the recent research shows that Gen Z does not want to stampede there. That they are not, they're not attracted to working in carpentry or in electric. And there's a gigantic 500,000 person deficit in the construction field right now. They cannot get people to work construction sites, even though there's gold in them, Thar Hills, and even though the opportunity exists. And you think people will go towards the opportunity. Well, there's other things that go into what jobs people take, including identity. And it is not part of the identity of Gen Z. Now, this is not all of them. This is some of them. I don't want to make, you know, blanket statements, but generally.
15: Well, it is worth noting that that there is an increase in enrollment in trade schools, but you're saying it's just not as much as you would have expected, given these numbers?
17: That's minor, minor, and not, and no way meeting the demand. And you would think, oh gosh, but it's not. There's something in the popular culture in the zeitgeist where it's not a romanticized thing. I'm going to become a carpenter. Or, I mean, people still are drawn to tech. There's a narrative out there about what the cool jobs are, and young people are young. And they're, you know, they're influenced by the popular conversation about what a cool job is. And they're not sensible like their parents who would say, go to a trade school. They say, no, I want to go work in, I want to work in tech. I want to work in, some of them say they want to work in AI. And I think these are incredibly complicated times. I wish I could measure the look of fear on my students' face in the arc of the past 6 years after the pandemic and how it's increased. And look, my students are at NYU, which is a Stern, which is a top five business school in America. Mm-hmm. So they've got very, very good prospects. 98% were employed when they graduated this past May. So these numbers are great. And even they feel enormous trepidation and concern. So imagine what it is at a school that does not have those kind of accolades with it.
15: Absolutely. I think it would be a difficult and scary time to be graduating, whether that's from high school or from university. There's also the change in the labor force after the pandemic. A lot of people are trying to work from home, and that's disrupted what the career force, labor force looks like. There was a number that I saw, 64%. That's what Liberty Street Economics suggests, that 64% of the recent increase in unemployment among young college graduates is because of remote work. Do you agree with those numbers?
17: Well, what do they mean? Because of remote work? Because they want to do remote work?
15: Because they want to, and employers likely don't want to keep having people work from home. So that's causing more people to remain unemployed.
17: Yes, I definitely agree with this. We recently at my company, I run a small organization, 20 people. We recently needed to hire a writer. You would think this would be like shooting fish in a barrel, wouldn't you? Given the fact that writers have been laid off left, right, and center. We had one requirement for this writer. Well, we had lots of requirements for this writer. They had to be able to write about business and so forth. But the one requirement is they had to work in the office with the rest of us. I'm a startup. I have all my engineers in the office. My, you know, we are building something. So I made the, I'm the CEO. So I got to make this call and I said, everybody in the office. And I'm very happy that I built a team around me that agrees to be in the office. But we could not, despite unbelievable efforts, find a writer who was willing to be in the office 5 days a week. And lots of people said, we'd love to have this job, but I can't be in the office more than 3 days. And so these people might be employed because they would not come in.
15: Well, I'm curious, how do you think that this affects the country moving forward? We've talked about the fact that it doesn't surprise you that people are having the conversation, do I send my kid to college? Do they go straight into the workforce? But do employers want to hire potential workers who don't have higher education? Do you see that that shift is going to change, or more companies going to accept people who don't have a degree in the future?
17: Can I give you an answer you're not going to like? I think it's my answer. I think that I'm just going to be real about this. The jury's out. Okay. Yeah. We don't know. Something else happens at college. I'm going to say something that's like, you know, I don't have any research on. And as an academic, that bothers me to say this, but something else happens in college. Okay. Those four 4 years. The individuals we're talking about are 17 to 21 years old. Mm-hmm. They don't have, their frontal cortex is not completely formed. They don't know how, and especially this generation, there's certain things they don't know about how to speak to adults, how to work through conflict, how to get along with people you don't like. These are all generally things we learn in college, okay? We learn to get along with a roommate we can't stand. We learn to go to a professor and say something hard. And so what else?
15: Waking up for class at the right time prepares you for getting up early for that job.
17: So it's actually been very convenient for society to have this age group in colleges, in college or in higher education, because what are they generally good for in this period until they're fully formed? Some of these life skills, you can't even really acquire them till you're kind of 18. So these people going directly into the workforce is going to put some real pressure on employers to deal with people who are basically just out of high school in their maturity. I don't know about you, but I don't know how I would have done it. The places, I mean, I went into big workplaces right after I came out of college. I was a different person than when I went into college. So what I think employers are going to face is maybe having to do the kind of adulting that college has previously done.
15: Well, let's talk about what you mentioned there, the values that people have going into college, coming out of college. One Fox News poll said, or asked people about their confidence in colleges, and one of them was overall quality of education. Across the board, people still seem to believe in the quality of education, with 62% of Republicans, 81% of Democrats believing in the quality of the education. But when it came to protecting free speech, that's a little divided. 54% of Republicans believe that higher education still protects free speech, 70% of Democrats. And then in terms of profits, 39% of Republicans say that they still believe that universities are putting their students ahead of profits. That's not very high, and it's only 50% of Democrats. So
17: there's so much variation in colleges. There's so much variation in quality. But I think one thing that we're seeing that's really interesting, and I am paying close attention to, is the return to SATs. We just had this letter from the academics in California saying to the college state system, please, please require SATs again, because we're getting kids who are not prepared to take the STEM classes that we need, and this is going to actually have geopolitical implications. If we're getting a bunch of kids coming in who are not prepared, and then they come into the STEM program and we can't move them along to learn about math and science at the speed that we used to do, this is going to put us behind other countries whose kids are getting better preparation in high school. So I'm watching this. I think that's going to have a big impact, because what's going on is, like, if you don't have colleges saying you've got to be this prepared to get in with SATs, and look, SATs have got their problem. They definitely are not for everybody. A kid can be very smart and do poorly on the SATs. All these caveats, okay, we all know them. But when SATs are not required to get into college, what's going on in college?
15: Yeah, so a lot of changes from whether or not kids are going to college, how they're entering the workforce. Are they working remote? Are they going in and being with peers? Are they having that workplace environment? And then also, how are universities adapting to this change in faith in higher education? So I'm curious, you also wrote this book, Becoming You, and that is, I don't want to give a summary, but it's essentially kind of a guide to navigating life. Would you agree with that?
17: It's about getting a job. I mean, Becoming You is about, like, okay, the world is changing. It's crazy out there. Like, how are you actually going to navigate a career now? Because there used to be conveyor belts, Alex, and all the conveyor belts are broken. Okay. There used to be conveyor belts. You went to college, you majored in X, and you got onto the conveyor belt to go to consulting, or you got on the conveyor belt to go to finance, or you got on the conveyor belt to go to retail or whatever. And the conveyor belts, they're broken. And so Becoming You presents a methodology, a scientifically validated methodology, to help you find your own conveyor belt.
15: Okay, Susie, thank you so much for your time. It was great speaking with you.
17: It was wonderful.

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11: News. I'm Sue Guzman. The House of Representatives issuing a rare rebuke of President Trump Wednesday over his handling of the conflict in Iran.
12: On this vote, the yeas are 215 and the nays are 208. The concurrent resolution is adopted.
11: Four Republicans joining with Democrats to pass the War Powers Resolution to try to halt military action in Iran. The president is insisting that the U.S. is nearing a deal to end the conflict, and he said,
13: in theory, they're pretty close to signing a paper. We've actually gotten along with them very well. And you know what you saw for the last few nights? It takes two to tango. You understand that we hit them very hard on something else unrelated.
11: The president has said that any agreement must include Iran relinquishing its nuclear stockpile. America's listening to Fox News.

0: is the Fox News Rundown. 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
1: Game one of the NBA Finals taking place Wednesday at the Frostbank Center in San Antonio as the New York Knicks emerge victorious over the San Antonio Spurs. 105-95 the final. Jalen Brunson finished with 30 points as the Knicks take a 1-0 lead in the series. New York has now won 12 consecutive playoff games. In the NFL, 10-time Pro Bowler and Super Bowl champion Russell Wilson announced his retirement Wednesday after 14 seasons in the league. Wilson is the Seattle Seahawks' all-time leader in passing yards and passing touchdowns. That's your sports on the Fox News Rundown. Tony Genualdo, Fox News.
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3: You know who that indicts?
4: Oh, they are God, better. Can't be Clark.
3: Without Caitlin Clark.
4: Can't be Clark.
3: That's
4: come on, baby.
3: Why you fire Stephanie White and the entire organization.
4: Oh.
3: That is why.
4: Hold on. The dumbest human beings, I've always said it, when it comes to actual sports are guys like Jason Whitlock and sports writers because they don't know Jack. It indicts one person and one person only, and that is Caitlin Clark. Look, Whitlock's never been in a locker room for real. He says he was some kind of football. No, he's never been in a locker room for real. Maybe to sneak a peek, maybe to get an autograph, maybe to ask a question. I don't know. It is a massive indictment how the other players around Clark are comfortable, are more competitive. When her ass isn't in there taking bad shots, not guarding anybody, it's an indictment of Clark, period. For Outkicks, don't at me. I'm Dan Dockich, and this is Fox News Rundown.
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3: Neighbors in North Seattle fixed the gun violence problem in one weekend with dirt and steel planters. Mayor Katie Wilson's response was to take them away. And 48 hours later, the shots come back. So here's the backstory. Aurora Avenue is a six-lane stretch of North Seattle that's become an open-air market for mostly prostitution and human trafficking. But you've got rival pimps who've been setting up turf disputes with gunfire. 95 shootings in the last 2 years. 95. Bullets through bedroom walls, 40 shell casings recovered from one shootout next to a Burgermaster restaurant. A six-week-old baby boy has a hole above his bassinet from a round that came 2 feet away from killing him. The city has done nothing for years. So a couple Saturdays ago, residents hauled industrial street planters into side streets off of Aurora and blocked them off. The logic was pretty simple. Gunmen can't speed in and out of neighborhoods they can't drive through. And get this, it actually worked. The shooting stopped. But then the Seattle Department of Transportation showed up, yanked the planters, and replaced them with city-approved bollards that cars can easily drive right between. Well, Sunday morning, there was another shooting. Added to the count. 7 in the last 2 weeks. Andrew Steelsmith and his wife, they've got a drill now. When the shots start, each parent grabs a kid and gets low. That's family life in Katie Wilson, Seattle. The mayor skipped the safety walk last week, sent her deputy mayor and her police chief instead, but still posted on Facebook that her team was saddened. 5 miles from City Hall, 10 minutes by car, and she made it to a mosque for a celebration and photo shoot. She made it to ribbon cuttings. She couldn't make it to the block where a baby almost died. The fix is not mysterious. Arrest the shooters. Prosecute the traffickers. Put them in jail. Police departments have run that playbook for a century, and guess what? It works. And yet Seattle's progressive class refuses to do it. Two reasons. One, the suspects don't fit the demographic profile their politics permit them to police. And two, the entire decade-long ideological project in the city has been the decriminalization of criminal behavior. Homelessness, theft, open-air drug markets, and now apparently 4 a.m. shootouts on Aurora. So North Aurora got planners, they lost them, then they got a Facebook post. The Steelsmiths, that family, they've got a drill for incoming gunfire. The mayor has a delegation. Only one of them is doing the job. I'm Jason Rantz.
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4: Diplomacy over bloodshed, CJ Papa, Fox News. It's part of the roadmap for peace from President Trump.
5: In theory, they're pretty close to signing a paper. We've actually gotten along with them very well.
4: Describing the current negotiations with those people, the White House says are running the Islamic Republic, and now the president seems to be in favor of sticking with the ceasefire that has been tested in recent days.
5: And I'd say in that part of the world, ceasefire is when you're shooting in a more moderate manner.
4: The administration looking to shift down the use of military force.
6: U.S. officials say the president is not considering resuming an all-out war with the regime unless American troops are killed. The reluctance reportedly signaling the president may be willing to tolerate flare-ups for weeks in order to avoid a bigger conflict in the region as he tries to secure a deal. But in a rare rebuke of the president, a handful of Republicans joined Democrats Wednesday to sharply curb his powers on Iran. The resolution is largely symbolic, but it does increase pressure on the president to end the war.
4: Fox's Madeline Rivera from Washington. There's another ceasefire in place between Israel and the terror group Hezbollah, but the Israelis are still in Lebanon for now.
7: The ceasefire deal between Israel and Lebanon is dependent on the Iran-aligned militants of Hezbollah halting their attacks. Its renewal was announced by the State Department yesterday. But Israel's defense minister, Israel Katz, says troops will remain in the south of Lebanon, a so-called security zone meant to protect residents of northern Israel. The ceasefire will create some pilot areas inside Lebanon where Hezbollah would be banned. The plan is a boost to hopes of an end to the war with Iran. The Iranians say any peace deal must cover the conflict in Lebanon too. Jonathan Savage, Fox News.
4: Well, the price for a gallon of gasoline dropping again overnight. AAA says it's down 2 cents. Breaking at 4.24, diesel also down 2 cents, stopping at 5.39. 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
11: 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I'm Tom Rooney. The Sioux Falls City Council will be asked to consider installing a median on Minnesota Avenue as the thoroughfare is being rebuilt. Councilors Kurt Sale and Vernon Brown, both with only months left to serve in the office, are presenting the idea to the council. They want to see a study on the effect a median would have between 7th Street and I-229. State Health Department officials say a child in Brookings has been diagnosed with measles. It's the 8th case detected in South Dakota so far this year, the first since late February. All of the cases have been detected in the eastern part of the state. There's a new sheriff in town. Words we haven't heard in nearly 3 decades in Minnehaha County, but we will in a few months. Sheriff Mike Milstead decided not to run for re-election this year. When he made that announcement this spring, he was quick to endorse Captain Josh Phillips of the sheriff's office. Phillips told Greg Belfridge he's been preparing himself for this opportunity for years.
12: Since I've been doing this
0: for this long. I've tried to learn as much as I can from some great supervisors, and one of them being the sheriff. And I tried to put myself in a position where if this opportunity ever came, that I was prepared.
11: Phillips has been with the sheriff's office for 22 years, starting as a school resource officer at his alma mater, West Central High School. He served as a detective on his way to becoming captain, and now is moving on up to the sheriff's position. And she has served crime victims for decades. Now, FBI victim specialist Gail Scott is being recognized as the Bureau's hometown hero. She provides comfort and support to crime victims as she encourages them to participate in the criminal justice system. From the Kella.com News Center, I'm Tom Rooney.
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13: After areas of thunderstorms last night, it looks like today's forecast will dry out. Our high temperature 84 with a south wind at 10 to 15, but additional widely scattered thunderstorms are possible later today. We'll be tracking most of those north of Sioux Falls. We'll continue a chance of a thunderstorm tonight, low 61, and yet again another chance of scattered storms tomorrow, high 83. From the Storm Center at Getherland TV, I'm Brian Karstens.
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19: Good morning, my friend. The marketplace of ideas. It's open. Welcome to the Greg Belford Show. Thursday, June 4th. The vote is going to go on and on and on in California, isn't it? It is just, you had California holding its primary on Tuesday, and 2 days later, we're still at only about 56% of the votes counted. The president reacting to this, he claims the Democrats are trying to steal the California primaries. And the president yesterday, forgive me, I had the president's True Social post. Here we go. President on True Social said the Democrats are at it again. They are trying to steal the governor of California primary and the mayor of Los Angeles primary away from two great Republican candidates. Here we go with the very late and massive numbers of mail-in ballots. And then at about the same time, this was around midnight last night, president saying there's big cheating by the Democrats in California. Votes are all tied up, may not be in for weeks. Under investigation by the U.S. Attorney's Office in Los Angeles, why the vote counting delay? I think that's a fair question to ask. You're hearing this may go on for weeks. You know what I thought of this morning? hearing this news is those of you old timers like me. Remember Rowan and Martin's Laughing? News of the future. News of the future, June 2030. California officials say vote totals will be in days now. you know what I mean? It's like, how long does it take? So it's just incredible. CNN has a piece, when will we know the outcome of the California governor primary? And then they have all the vote totals. Steve Hilton, by the way, is leading in California. The Republican Steve Hilton, he's got 27.6% of the vote. And it's Tom Steyer is refusing to drop out. It's just a mess. It's seriously, it's just an absolute mess. as to what's going on in California. So I shared the president's comments, why the vote counting delay. That's a fair question. I think people, not only in California, but throughout the nation, would be right to look at what's going on in California and say, why the delay? State law, I'm blown away by this. State law gives county election officials up to 30 days after an election to complete the official canvass, count every valid ballot. Yeah. What they say is valid. This is when you get the people who show up at the, you know, we have all seen the video. People start showing up at the mail-in drop-off sites. The big bags of ballots they're dumping in. Hey, we need, more Javier Becerra ballots. So get those marked up. And this has just got steel written all over it. Am I wrong? Because Hilton's leading this thing. Really, seriously, it's just incredible. So at this point, 2 days later, only 56% of the vote has been counted. And it just makes you wonder why the delays. California is, they're mail-in ballots. So ballots that are postmarked by election day can arrive up to 7 days later. This is why I hate mail-in ballots. The thing about, I would like to get rid of mail-in ballots. I'm not talking about absentee balloting. I'm talking about mail-in ballots. Mail-in ballots, in my mind, are designed for one thing: fraud. And so it's postmarked by election day. Shouldn't it have to be received by election day so that you can count them? I mean, isn't it mind-blowing to you that as our technology is increased, and I had somebody use the analogy yesterday, you could set up a poll on X, and you could set it up for for a certain amount of time, certain period of time, and then when it's done, it's done, and it's going to tabulate the votes for you. What is so hard? What is so hard about this? I don't think it is hard. I think it's designed to be. I think fraud is baked right into what they're doing in California. So, will the president saying that Democrats are trying to steal the races? So, I'm curious to get your thoughts, and we'll talk about this later in the program this morning. Is California slow count? Does it invite fraud and doubt? Should states be required to count faster? As a number of states do, they require that the vote be counted faster. And so then I see, okay, Steve Hilton, the Republican who is leading, and I think that's been great to see. I think you've got folks in California, honestly, who are starving for some representative, some kind of representative government in California, as somebody who cares about the people. And so it's great to see Steve Hilton leaning. Is there something going on then in deep blue California when Steve Hilton is leading the vote count? Admittedly at 27%, but he's ahead of Democrats. So we'll talk about that coming up this morning. You also have Spencer Pratt, who is he rose to fame in the MTV show The Hills. He's nipping at the heels of incumbent Los Angeles Mayor Karen Bass. But again, we'll have to wait for the vote count in California. So is it a steal that we are seeing underway? The Democrats are at it again, the president said. So we'll talk about that. I'll open up the phone lines coming up this morning after 8. Also, the other big stories this morning. President Trump announcing yesterday that he plans to nominate Todd Blanche to serve as permanent attorney general. So he's been the acting head of the Justice Department since Pam Bondi was relieved, was fired from the post. And so the president said, tomorrow I'm instructing Dan and everybody else that's involved in that very complicated process, which is going to go, I think, very quickly, that we're going to make Blanche permanent attorney general, the president said. So Blanche had up to 210 days to serve in the role as acting attorney general. So the president has made the decision. And I wondered if the, just based on the president not making any other moves and showing a lot of support for Todd Blanche, I suspected we might wind up here. And so the president saying last night, he plans to formally nominate Todd Blanche to permanently lead the Justice Department. So those comments came after he spoke to Miranda Devine during a Podforce One podcast, which was released yesterday. And he said Blanche was probably likely to receive the nomination. Trump also said he was not actively considering other candidates. And then he said to Todd Blanche, I wanted to see how he's received. You know, we put him as acting, and he's done a very good job. But I've known him a long time, the president said. And then CNN was the first to report last night that Trump was expected to move forward with nominating Blanche. And it looks like, in fact, that will take place. Also, you've got the U.S. House, and there are just a number of stories about this, including at Fox News. And I'm going to go to Axios, left-leaning, left-wing Axios, and I'm going to make a point with this, because they say, the House on Wednesday passed a resolution to rein in President Trump's military campaign in Iran. It's Congress' first successful rebuke. Now, again, it's the House. So it's the rebuke from the House. Congress would be both chambers. So the House rebuking the president's war effort, and Representative Jared Golden, who's a Democrat from Maine, he was the one Democrat who had consistently voted against the Iran War Powers resolutions. Now he has flipped and voted yes. Then there are four Republicans, Representative Brian Fitzpatrick, Pennsylvania, Thomas Massey of Kentucky, who was just recently defeated, Tom Barrett of Michigan, and Warren Davidson, who also voted in support of the measure. So here Axios says the vote is largely symbolic. It is not largely symbolic. It's totally symbolic. It's a symbolic vote. And so you've got even Fox News Radio. And you heard at the top of the hour there, you know, symbolic vote. Okay, so they flex their muscles, and it's like, oh, this is going to send a message to Trump. Really? You think so? Because I don't. That's not the takeaway I have from this. I don't think that's going to send some big, loud message to, oh, wow, the House. When is Trump? Trump ever. I mean, very rarely. I will say, for instance, like this $1.7 billion anti-weaponization fund, which was out there, and I never really understood. And the more you looked at it, the worse it looked. And you understand why the president brought it and what he was attempting to do, but I thought it was the wrong idea. And so, and he wound up pulling away from it. The Department of Justice pulled away from it. It's pretty rare you see Trump do that. So now War Powers Resolution and here we go again. How many times have they tried to do this? This is not the first time. And now they pass, and so then the media immediately they hop on it like, oh wow, and I'm going, what's changed? It's a symbolic vote. Okay. They're on the record, and just doesn't mean anything. So, as I want to put it in a different perspective, actually, what I want to do is put it in perspective for you so that you understand what's going on. It's a symbolic vote. And if you think suddenly Trump's going to fold like a cheap suit, that's certainly not the impression I have of President Trump. Also, let's hit some other big stories for you here this morning. There was the U.S. then released this is from the State Department. It was a joint statement from the U.S., Lebanon, and Israel. They're holding a high-level trilateral meeting. And so, their news release says this was the fourth high-level trilateral meeting between Israeli and Lebanese representatives, and this took place over the last 2 days. As a result of the U.S.-led negotiations, Israel and Lebanon agreed to the it's a ceasefire, so the implementation of a ceasefire. And they say the ceasefire is contingent on a complete cessation of Hezbollah fire and the evacuation of all Hezbollah operatives then from a certain sector. So the two sides agreed with the guidance of the United States then on a number of different things. And so the U.S. over the course of the last few days, this high-level trilateral meeting between the U.S., Israel, and Lebanon. And as a result of that, they have agreed formally now to the ceasefire. The Republican Senate now, you know, I mentioned the that the weaponization, the $1.7 billion settlement fund, that has died this week. So now the Senate is moving forward with legislation to fund immigration enforcement agencies after the Trump administration said it would drop its settlement fund and also stripped a separate proposal for White House security from the bill. So the Senate voted yesterday to begin debate on a roughly $70 billion bill to fund U.S. Immigration and Customs Enforcement and Border Patrol. So that is moving forward. It's about time. As a result of some of these recent moves by the administration. So the Senate voted 53-46 yesterday to begin debate on the $70 billion bill to fund ICE and Border Patrol. And so that had been delayed with other, you know, other issues that had come up. And Leader Thune said, right now the goal is to get the base bill across the finish line, Senator Thune said. And so there was some pushback on that weaponization fund, and Attorney General Todd Blanche told House lawmakers Tuesday, we are not moving forward with the fund, period. So shortly after, the Senate voted to move forward with the bill on Wednesday, and the president defended the settlement. And so he was asked directly, is the fund dead or is it just on hold? And the president said, I'd have to ask the lawyers. I don't know. And of the settlement, he said, I love it. I think it's so important. But it appears that that is dead. Also, New York Knicks had a thrilling Game 1 win over the Spurs in the final of the NBA, and Jalen Brunson had a pretty good night, carried the Knicks as they erased a 14-point third-quarter deficit to clinch Game 1 of the NBA Finals with a 105-95 win over the Spurs last night. And that, my friend, is the top of the news stack this morning. 626. Cloudy at 64. 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
13: A widely scattered shower this morning. Otherwise, our high today, 84, with a south wind at 10 to 15. A few widely scattered thunderstorms possible late in the day and also tonight. Our overnight low temperature at 61. Tomorrow, another chance of a scattered thunderstorm and a high of 83. From the Storm Center at Kettleland TV, I'm meteorologist Brian Karsten.
19: And in Sioux Falls at 6:30, cloudy and 64 currently at Kello. News and information update coming up. The vote count goes on in California and on and on and on. We'll talk about that later this morning. And then we will, I'll mention this in a moment. Other fun stuff coming up this morning. I'll tell you about it here in just a few moments. Great to have you along. Cloudy sky, 64. And you're listening to the Greg Belford Show on Kello.
1: News. I'm Gianna Gelosi. President Trump signaling that a deal with Iran could be right around the corner, but not everybody is willing to wait as four House Republicans joined all Democrats voting to limit the president's Iran war powers.
2: The House of Representatives voted 215 to 208 to pass the War Powers Act resolution that symbolically aims to restrict President Trump from taking additional military action against Iran.
1: As Fox's Trey Yings, votes are still being counted in California in the races for governor and mayor of Los Angeles in the governor's race.
5: The latest numbers from the Associated Press show Hilton with about 28% of the vote. Democrat Javier Becerra is in second place at nearly 26%. And fellow Democrat Tom Steyer is in third place with roughly 20%.
1: Fox's Madeline Rivera, America's listening to Fox News.
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11: 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I'm Tom Rooney. South Dakota health officials say a child in Brookings has been diagnosed with measles. It was the eighth case detected in South Dakota this year, the first since late February. All of the cases have been detected in the eastern part of the state. He admits to embezzling $3.7 million from the Oglala Sioux tribe. Patrick Ross received over 150 checks, depositing them into his own account. He says he paid more than $2 million in kickbacks to a fellow employee who also pleaded guilty. Ross faces up to 20 years in prison on each of three counts. A Rapid City man faces 20 years in federal prison after pleading guilty to child pornography charges and using the internet to entice a child. 28-year-old Brockton Dominguez was caught in a 2024 sting, communicating on Facebook with someone he thought was a 14-year-old girl. Sioux Falls Fire and Rescue is increasing its ability to respond to emergencies, and it's not just about fires. Members of the Dive Rescue Program put on a training display at Lake Lorain yesterday. Fire Division Chief Luke Smith says the department now has the equipment and personnel to always be ready for water emergencies.
6: We have 12 trained divers on Sioux Falls Fire Rescue. It's four divers for each shifts, so spread across three shifts. So every single day we at least have four divers who are ready and prepared in the event that something would happen and we'd need to get divers in the water.
11: The department's divers are certified as International Association of Dive Rescue Specialists. And get out the brooms and the stones for a weekend of curling at the Shields Iceplex. Sioux Falls Curling is hosting the third annual Super Spiel, welcoming 32 teams and more than 128 curlers from across the Midwest. Public admission is free. From the Kello.com News Center, I'm Tom Rooney.
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13: After areas of thunderstorms last night, it looks like today's forecast will dry out. Our high temperature 84 with a south wind at 10 to 15, but additional widely scattered thunderstorms are possible later today. We'll be tracking most of those north of Sioux Falls. We'll continue a chance of a thunderstorm tonight, low 61, and yet again another chance of scattered storms tomorrow, high 83. From the Storm Center at Gelderland TV, I'm Brian Karstens.
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0: 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The South Dakota's ultimate burger battle underway. You see, Kelloland TV is doing their 2026 beef burger showdowns underway. They're looking for your favorite beef burgers across the state. So we're going to talk about this coming up this morning, a little bit lighter vein. What's the best burger you've ever had in South Dakota? We'll talk about it coming up this morning after 7, but I want to encourage you to join the conversation now. You can join the conversation now on Facebook. The best burger you've had in South Dakota, where is it? And then I want to give a shout-out to Kelloland TV and the South Dakota Beef Industry Council. It's kind of I think these contests are fun. And we'll talk about it coming up, this year's Beef Burger Showdown. Where have you found the best beef burger? Well, we'll talk about it coming up after 7.
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0: Israel and Lebanon renewed a ceasefire agreement yesterday following U.S.-led talks in Washington, D.C. So the agreement establishes pilot security zones in southern Lebanon. It'll be controlled by the Lebanese army. So this is all contingent on Hezbollah ceasing fire and withdrawing then their operatives from the air, from a certain area. And both nations committed to continuing direct negotiations. The next round is scheduled for later this month, June 22nd. So the agreement specifies a complete ceasefire. But again, it's contingent on the Hezbollah militia and the evacuation of all of their operatives from an area in southern Lebanon. Iranian drones and missiles struck Kuwait International's Airport Terminal 1 yesterday, killing one Indian national and injuring 63 people. So the attack caused significant structural damage to the passenger building at Kuwaiti International Airport. Authorities suspended air traffic, diverted commercial flights, and emergency teams are responding. The president, in an interview with Miranda Devine, Pod Force One, president announcing that, you know, Iran has agreed to not possess nuclear weapons. He also said that Iran's Ayatollah is involved in the ongoing negotiations with Washington. So he says Iran has already agreed to this, not to pursue nuclear weapons. And he said that was a crucial condition. He acknowledged Iran could change their mind, but he's standing by it. So Iran has agreed not to have a nuclear weapon. Secretary of State Marco Rubio informed the Senate earlier this week, this was on Tuesday, that Iran had shown a willingness then to negotiate aspects of their nuclear program. Rubio said Iran must reopen the Strait of Hormuz and commit to talks on nuclear limitations before the U.S. would offer concessions. Also trending this morning, Senate Republicans advanced a $70 to $72 billion package to fund ICE and Border Patrol. They move forward after the administration dropped that anti-weaponization fund, also removed proposed security funding for the president's ballroom. So the Senate held an initial procedural vote on the measure yesterday. The U.S. House of Representatives approved a war powers resolution that aims to stop President Trump's military actions against Iran. So this passed the House of Representatives on a 215 to 208 vote. So the resolution directs the president to remove U.S. armed forces from hostilities with Iran unless Congress explicitly declares war or authorizes military force. It's a largely symbolic vote. Federal authorities have arrested this dual U.S.-Iranian national, and they say he was operating a decade-long scheme. He smuggled U.S. origin networking, security, and encryption equipment to Iran's military and nuclear establishments. That was in violation of U.S. sanctions laws. Prosecutors also allege he laundered over $15 million in illegal proceeds into U.S. bank accounts. President Trump proposed new tariffs aimed at, this would be tariffs on 60 countries over forced labor concerns. So the U.S. Trade Representative's office announced the measures, and they said that these countries' failures then to curb goods that are made with forced labor is the reason for the new tariffs. This has been an incredible story. You may have seen it over the course of the last few days. The bank robber who had claimed that he had bombs strapped to his body. This Bakersfield, California bank robber. And then was holding a number of people hostage. He is dead after an officer-involved shooting. So all of the hostages had been freed. They're unharmed. The hostages were unharmed. They were given medical attention at the scene. And Bakersfield police said that the situation had concluded following an officer-involved shooting involving the FBI, they said. So the suspect had like 10 hostages, some of whom he had rigged with explosive devices. Pretty harrowing situation for the people in that position. Number of sports stories that are trending this morning. You have the New York Knicks winning game one of the NBA Finals over the Spurs. 105-95 over the Spurs last night marked the 12th straight win for the Knicks. Also, the Stanley Cup Final, the first game, game one of the Stanley Cup Final, still trending this morning. The Vegas Golden Knights defeated the Carolina Hurricanes 5-4 in game one of the Stanley Cup Finals. Other sports stories trending. Russell Wilson is finalizing a deal to join CBS Sports as an analyst for its pregame show, the NFL Today. So he will join James Brown, Nate Burleson, and Bill Cowher, replacing Matt Ryan, who became president of football operations for the Atlanta Falcons. New York Giants wide receiver Malik Nabers was briefly stopped by police in New Jersey on Tuesday following a report of road rage. So authorities searched his car, questioned him. Police determined it was a case of mistaken identity, and they released Nabers then. He was not arrested, no citation. But it did make news. EA Sports has officially named Chicago Bears quarterback Caleb Williams as the Madden NFL 27 cover athlete. So it marks the first time a Bears player will appear on the game's main cover. So the video game scheduled for a worldwide launch August 13th of this year. NBA superstar Stephen Curry signed a 10-year endorsement deal with a Chinese sportswear company, Li-Ning. And so that ended his sneaker free agency after his departure from Under Armour. So the partnership aims then to expand his Curry brand. It's a 10-year deal that Steph Curry signed. World number one, Arena Sablanka, was pretty shaken up after she had a loss at the French Open quarterfinal. This happened yesterday. She's now saying she wants to quit tennis. She wants to get out. She said, no thoughts, no emotions, just want to quit tennis right now, but we'll see in a few days. But you kind of get that. Your heart goes out to her, I think. Number of stories that are trending this morning. President Trump will be visiting Wisconsin's Chippewa County. Coming up tomorrow marks his first trip to the state since his 2024 election. And he'll be talking about affordability. He's targeting the farm vote ahead of the midterms. Senate Minority Leader Chuck Schumer reaffirmed his endorsement of Maine Democrat Senate candidate Graham Plattner on Tuesday. That's not much of a surprise, I think. Man, this ongoing drama at 60 Minutes has been in the news all week. Over Scott Pelley and his, you know, the meeting that he had with CBS officials and then his firing, and Barry Weiss, who's the CBS News editor-in-chief, is defending her decision to fire Scott Pelley. And she said that the reason was because of his behavior, it led to a broken foundation of trust and mutual respect. And so then Pelley immediately said that Weiss was lying about attempts to find any resolution to their meeting. But Barry Weiss said that Pelley's termination was the path that he chose after he broke trust and mutual respect during a staff meeting. And so CBS said, they were bending over backwards. I don't know how much you followed that story. I just don't think for most of us it's... I think what it says more about what's going on at CBS, but they were bending over backwards to try to appease that guy. And I just

0: Again, they're foreign nationals. One is a citizen of the Netherlands, the other of Cameroon. They're accused of providing federal authorities with false statements or trying to smuggle this Mpox through the Detroit Metro Airport. Customs and Border Protection officials spotted them with a black plastic case, according to a criminal complaint. And when they were asked, they told federal officials the case was carrying diagnostic and testing equipment. So then further inspection uncovered 113 vials in styrofoam containers. The FBI tested 20 of the vials. 17 of the 20 contained deactivated monkeypox virus. Another contained the chickenpox virus. Two others contained human DNA. So they were trying to smuggle monkeypox into the United States. Ford has recalled nearly 420,000 vehicles. This is due to a seatbelt issue that can increase your risk of injury. So seatbelts that don't retract or extend, then so Ford will start notifying affected vehicle owners. Dr. Oz is trending the Trump administration launching a major crackdown on government waste and abuse. And during a White House news briefing Tuesday, Dr. Oz outlined an aggressive strategy to stop legalized money laundering that he warned would have cost the program an additional $5.4 trillion over the next 10 years. So clamping down on a $2 billion fund for illegal immigrants, also able-bodied recipients must work or volunteer or get an education under new rules. And those are the stories trending this morning in Belf's News Gallery. 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
0: 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Tom Rooney's in the Kello.com News Center. How would you feel about having a median on Minnesota Avenue? Tom will tell us about calls for a study on the idea. Currently cloudy and 64. 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
1: Closing in on the deal, John Jalosi, Fox News. President Trump is keeping a positive mind over negotiations with Iran despite the recent strikes between the two countries over the last couple days. Fox's Griff Jenkins at the White House.
2: Despite Iranian reports that peace talks have ceased, President Trump says Tehran has not left the negotiating table and a deal could soon come. The president also says Iran has agreed to one of his red lines. Iran has long maintained its nuclear program is for civilian purposes only, a claim heavily disputed by Iran's enriching uranium to 60%, with questions remaining over what will happen to the so-called nuclear dust. The world's leading nuclear watchdog issued a warning over the dangers posed by Iran's inventory of near-bomb-grade uranium. Talks have also been challenged by Israel's increased fighting in Lebanon.
1: And four House Republicans joined every Democrat voting to limit President Trump's Iran war powers. Meantime, the Senate appears to be on track to begin the process of funding CBP and ICE without any Democratic votes needed. It comes after DHS Secretary Mark Wayne Mullen issued a warning to protesters at a New Jersey ICE facility.
3: If sanctuary cities don't play ball, he's open to pulling CBP customs agents from their airports. By the way, he also pushed back on Democrats who claim DHS attacked ICE protesters at that facility over in New Jersey. Meantime, Democrats repeated their calls to not only abolish ICE, but to dismantle DHS as well. The upper chamber slated to kick off a marathon session that Republicans hope will end in the passage of some $70 billion in funding for ICE and CBP over the next 3 years.
1: And that's Fox's Kevin Cork in Washington. Republican lawmakers appear to have cleared two major hurdles, dropping the DOJ's controversial anti-weaponization fund and removing funding for security related to President Trump's White House ballroom. 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
7: 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I'm Tom Rooney. Turnout in Tuesday's primary election was above 34%. That's the strongest for a primary election in South Dakota since 2008. Turnout for Republicans was 43% compared to 17% for Democrats. There's a new sheriff in town. Words we haven't heard in nearly three decades in Minnehaha County, but we will soon. When Sheriff Mike Milstead announced this spring he wasn't running for re-election, he endorsed Captain Josh Phillips of his office. Phillips told Greg Belfridge he's been preparing himself for the opportunity for years.
8: Since I've been doing this for this long, I've tried to learn as much as I can from some great supervisors, and one of them being the sheriff. And I tried to put myself in a position where if this opportunity ever came that I was prepared.
7: Phillips has been with the sheriff's office for 22 years, starting as a school resource officer at his alma mater, West Central High School. The Sioux Falls City Council will be asked to consider installing a median on Minnesota Avenue as the thoroughfare is being rebuilt. Councilors Kurt Sale and Vernon Brown, both with only months left to serve in office, are presenting the idea to the rest of the council. They want to see a study on the effect a median would have between 7th Street and I-229. And students in three Minnehaha County elementary schools are beating the odds with their reading scores. Challenge Center Elementary and Fred Assum Elementary in Sioux Falls and Inspiration Elementary in Brandon all have higher reading scores than expected based on their poverty rates. The Bright Spots report analyzed nearly 42,000 schools nationwide and identified the top five public schools in each state with higher literacy rates than expected. From the Kello.com News Center, I'm Tom Rooney.
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9: A widely scattered shower this morning. Otherwise, our high today, 84, with a south wind at 10 to 15. A few widely scattered thunderstorms possible late in the day and also tonight. Our overnight low temperature at 61. Tomorrow, another chance of a scattered thunderstorm and a high of 83. From the Storm Center at Kettleland TV, I'm meteorologist Brian Karstens.
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15: You know, we talk about burgers. I love burgers. I just love food in general. I don't eat as much as I used to, but I do love food. And then I saw the Kelloland Beef Burger Showdown is underway. Kelloland TV has partnered with the South Dakota Beef Industry Council, excuse me, and they are looking for from folks across the state. They are looking to you to, tell them who's got the best burger. And I would love to hear from you this morning because we have done this before. It's been a while since we've done this. Who has the best burgers? Beef. Now we're talking beef burgers. 605-336-1320. I would love to hear from you. 605-336-1320. Who has the best beef burger? 605-336-1320. Give me a shout this morning and let me know. So, Kello TV said, this is open to all restaurants who believe they've got the state's best burger sitting on their menu. From small town diners to big city bistros, they say, if you've got the flavor we want to taste, it sounds like me. Who do you think has the best beef burger? Give me a shout this morning, 605-336-1320, 605-336-1320. And then there are a number of different places all across the state of South Dakota. And then you can enter the name of, if you don't see your favorite place, you can enter yours. And I thought, well, let's talk about it. I would love to hear from you. You know what mine is. I bet money you know what mine is. I've talked about them a number of times. 6053. So I want to hear yours. 605-336-1320 is the Kello hotline. Who serves the best beef burger? 605-336-1320. And I really need your, I don't know the mood that you're in this morning. This one just hit me the right way. So I'd very much love hearing from you. And this is one of those things where, oftentimes we're in the news of the day, politics. Next hour, we'll wind up talking about California and what's going on there. I just think the slow vote totals in California are crazy. So we'll talk about that coming up this morning after 8. But I'd love to get your thoughts this morning. And this is a real opportunity that if you don't feel comfortable calling in when we talk about political issues, this is a great thing you can call in on. And I'm not going to, we're not going to get into arguments. So Let me hear from you this morning. 605-336-1320 is the Kello hotline. 605-336-1320. So this is, maybe I just let my stomach get the best of me this morning. when I saw this, I really need your, I need your interaction and your phone calls to be able to, because I think this stuff can be fun if you decide you want to play along. 605-336-1320 is the Kello hotline. 605-336-1320. So KelloLand.com on their website. And this, these are our partners over at KelloLand TV who are doing this. So, and they said, do you think you've had the best burger in South Dakota? Have you experienced a patty perfectly grilled, unforgettable toppings, and had buns that are the stuff of legend? Oh, I love who's ever writing this over at KelloLand.com. KelloLand.com. Then they said, then it's time to stand up and say, here's the beef. So where is... where do, have you found the best beef burger? Our phone lines are open, 605-336-1320, 605-336-1320. I think you know mine right out of the gate because I mentioned them a number of different times. It's I Love Murph's. And Katie and I go to Murph's quite often. We enjoy the food at Murph's. I just think the burgers there are really enjoyable. So let me hear from you. Michael, good morning. You're on, Kello.
16: Hey, good morning, Greg. Good to talk to you.
15: You too.
16: So I guess I'm going to pick one that probably wouldn't be on any list, but I think they're great burgers, and I think I'm on my way to go get one now because I just got off of work, and they start serving at 7 a.m., breakfast and whatever else you want to eat. It's Dario's Pizza in South Minnesota.
15: Is that right?
16: So you're
15: finding a good burger at a pizza place. That's unique.
16: Yeah, there's so much bacon on their bacon cheeseburger. It's like 4, 5, 6 strips. It's a really good burger. I go for the bacon cheeseburger. I used to get their, they've also got a really good, chicken fried steak breakfast for not much money, and it comes out sizzling. You know, it's under the gravy, the steak's still sizzling. It's always been good food there for me.
15: Well, I appreciate your call, Michael. Thank you so much for getting us rolling. Phone lines are open, 605-336-1320. Good morning, Otto. You're on, Kello.
17: Good morning, senor.
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17: This talk makes me hungry, but to me, the best burgers anywhere are in California. If you're from Los Angeles area, you have to know Tammy's Burger and In-N-Out. 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
15: Okay.
17: So in my opinion, is one I like more, you know, more than other burgers.
15: 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What is it to you that makes the In-N-Out burger the tops?
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15: Yes.
17: 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So that's quite the closest one to In-N-Out. It's Five Guys. Anybody from California may agree with that. The closest to In-N-Out will be Five Guys.
15: Well, I'm glad you called, my friend. Thank you so much, Otto. Phone lines are open if you want to join the program, 605-336-1320. I want to hear from you. Where is the best beef burger? Where have you found the best beef burger? 605-336-1320. And this is one of those things where you don't have to be in Sioux Falls. I think especially those of you who are outside of Sioux Falls, you're in the surrounding area. You know, what are, I've asked before, what are the places when I'm out and about, which is not all that often, But when I'm out and about in the various different communities, whether it's in Southeast South Dakota or whether it's in, you know, Iowa or Minnesota, where are the places where you have found the best burgers? Let us hear from you this morning, 605-336-1320. Right now is a great time to call, 605-336-1320. You can also share your comments on Facebook. Some of my previous posts actually are getting all the action on Facebook this morning. So folks are still politically minded. So Tyler, good morning. You're on, Kello.
18: Hey, morning, Greg.
15: How are you?
18: Real good. Good to talk to you. Hey, I think I like Baltic Corner, just north of town a little ways.
15: I know it well. I drive. My dad lives in Dells,
18: yeah.
15: So I drive right by it.
18: I like a lot of other places too, but I like the places that have simple burgers, where the burger patty is the main event. It's the star of the show, and everything else complements it. Instead of a big giant salad between two pieces of bread with a burger patty hidden in there somewhere.
15: So what, as you talk about the patty, what's a good patty in your mind?
18: One that's got a little char, a little black is fine. I love that, but mainly juicy. I don't like it much for pink. It got to be really slight if it's going to be any pink, but it's medium, rare to medium. Not overly done to the point where it gets dried out, but
15: now, I'm with you. I just think overdone meat loses its flavor.
18: Yeah,
15: whether it's hamburger, steak, anything else, if it's overdone, it loses its flavor.
18: Yeah, and maybe a little tomato and onion. Those, I don't need 14 ingredients to have a good burger. I just need one great burger patty, and then and the bread. You don't want to underestimate the good bun.
15: Right.
18: If those two are good, almost everything else can slide a little bit and be so-so, and it's still overall a great burger if the bun and the patty are both great.
15: Well, and that's where I think that some of these go awry a little bit with some of, like, the burger battles and so on.
18: Yeah.
15: And they design this.
18: I don't
15: even
18: participate in those because there's too much crap on it.
15: Right.
18: I want to taste the burger.
15: Right. Yes, you sound like me. That's very much like I think very along the same lines. Tyler, thank you so much for the phone call. Phone lines are open if you want to join the program. 605-336-1320. 605-336-1320. You can also share your comments with me on Facebook. I had asked this earlier this morning as to where you think the best burgers are in you know, across the state, and it doesn't have to be in Sioux Falls. Rick agrees with me. He says Murph's has my vote for a local place. For a chain restaurant, it's Culver's for me. I do love Culver's. One of the things I love about Culver's is when I'm out and I'm traveling. And you know, this is, I think, what folks love about fast food in general. When you're out and you're traveling and you don't maybe know places, you're in a community you don't know, and you might want to try something new, and you might want to try something you love. And that's what I love about Culver's. Their burgers, I agree with, are great. Darren said Heft's Bar and Grill in Chester. And I think bars can have some pretty darn good burgers. I forget the name of the place. Katie and I had gone to one. I'll have to text my wife and see where that would. There was a. I can't remember. My memory has gotten so bad. Good morning, Keith. You're on, Kello.
19: Morning, Greg.
15: How you doing, my friend?
19: Oh, I'm doing good this morning. So.
15: I'm glad to hear it.
19: If you ever get out to Rapid City, you need to try Thirsty's Burgers and Brews in downtown Rapid City.
15: So what makes the burger at Thirsty, in your mind, memorable?
19: Well, the same points that one of the last callers made about you know, being cooked correctly. But the big point is the patties are handmade instead of processed food service kind of patty. The buns are good, and then anything that goes on it after that just makes them good. And And then if you like homemade French fries, they got that to compliment.
15: You're torturing me. It sounds, yeah, it sounds great. Thirsties in Rapid City. You get out that way often?
19: I live out there now. I'm a transplant from Sioux Falls, so I live out there now.
15: I got you. Well, I'm glad you called. Thanks for still listening. It was good to hear from you. Phone lines are open. 605-336-1320 is the Kello Hotline. Dan, good morning. You're on Kello.
20: Good morning, Greg. How are you today?
15: I'm great, my friend. Thank you.
20: Good. Anybody who takes one look at me knows I know food.
15: Okay.
20: Anyway, Chud's in Larchwood, Iowa. You go to the source of the beef, man. It's all local grown. So it's local beef, and you can put as much stuff on there as you want or as little. I like just a burger, maybe a little cheese, and she'll cook it to the way you want it. And the other stuff that they have, the other rest stuff on the menu, just complements it.
15: You know what?
20: Chud's in Larchwood.
15: I actually have been there. I have had that
20: you
15: burger.
20: Have. Okay.
15: Yeah. Yeah, and it's okay. And I agree with you. It was really good. Katie and I are fussy, you know, when we go into yep. places. Either we come out big fans or we go, oh, well, it was okay, but, you know, nothing memorable.
20: Right.
15: And that was good. Chud's in Larchwood, totally agree, Dan.
20: Yep. That's a great addition to the community over there. And they do a great job. Her and her husband do a great job.
15: Well, I appreciate the call, pal. Good to visit with you. 605-336-1320 is the Kello Hotline. Again, if you're just joining us, Kello Land TV has launched their, and I think it's their annual Beef Burger Showdown that Kello Land TV is doing. They're working with the South Dakota Beef Industry Council. It's a statewide competition, best burger. Where is it throughout the state? And I thought, well, that just kind of grabbed me when I saw that this morning, and I thought, I'm going to put that question to you. So we'd love to hear from you, 605-336-1320. David, good morning. You're on Kello.
21: Hi, Greg. What a great topic. I'm in mourning. I'm missing Fuddruckers.
15: Oh, no, yeah.
21: I love that restaurant, and, you know, the little electric button that you, when you were done, they'd buzz you to pick up your food, and oh, the burgers were always great. But now I would have to give it to Sickies.
15: Really? Yeah. I haven't been to Sickies in a long time. What is it about the burgers there you enjoy?
21: Well, like some other people said, it's not burnt to a crisp. You know, my dad and I always argued he'd have his steaks well done. You could sew your boots with those things. Yeah, I don't know how you could eat that. I like a little flavor, a little, you know, a little sizzling.
15: See, well, I'm with you. I think when you overcook the meat, you cook all the juices all of the flavor right out of the meat.
21: I couldn't agree more. I don't care what kind of meat. It's just a lot of work, you know. So I wish somebody would reopen Fuddruckers. But, yeah, it was great.
15: Well, David, we're thinking of you in this time of tragedy.
21: Yeah, thank you. I drive by there and I just go,
15: Thank you so much for the call, my friend. I appreciate it. Phone lines are open, 605-336-1320. 605-336-1320. Where have you had the best burger? And not just in South Dakota. We've got folks in Iowa and Minnesota as well as South Dakota. And I would love to hear from you. And if you're outside of Sioux Falls, what are the places, what are in your, you know, in your community, where are the places that you really have enjoyed? We would love to hear from you this morning, 605-336-1320, 605-336-1320. Katie said on Facebook, totally rad at Ferdson downtown, she said. So, Katie, thank you so much for that. So I appreciate hearing from you. So share your favorites with me, 605-336-1320, 605-336-1320. Rick had several. He said the Dive, Murphs, Fernson. So I just think, well done, Burgers. They're worth traveling for. Seriously. As absurd as that might sound, I think a good burger, if it's done right and it's, it can be as memorable as a well-done steak or any other kind of meal. Oh, I have been in the mood for prime rib recently, and I every weekend I ask Katie, this weekend? Can we go this weekend? And she's like, oh, no, she got this going. I'm like, oh, man. So we're talking burgers this morning. Andy, good morning. You're on, Kello.
2: Morning, Greg. How you doing?
15: I'm great, Andy. Thanks, pal.
2: Hey, I never hear called in, but, you know, kind of close to where I live, out west, but the Meridian Corner, corner 18 and 81, go for the tiger meat, stay for the burgers. You ever been there?
15: No. I know of it. I know where Meridian Corner is, but I've never been there.
2: Worth the drive.
15: So why? Why should I make the drive? Sell it to me.
2: Like everybody else said, the burgers, they have a bunch of different ones there, but they also have just the simple, you know, your burger. The buns are great. The beef is excellent. Small little place. Great atmosphere. Like I said, they've got great tiger meat. It's just a neat little place out there, a little roadhouse in the middle of nowhere. It's been there forever.
15: Yep.
2: And it's just great service and a great place to be.
15: Well, I'm so glad you called. Thanks so much, Andy. I appreciate all of your votes this morning, and you've all made me hungry. All right. 727. Currently cloudy and 65. 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
9: After areas of thunderstorms last night, it looks like today's forecast will dry out. Our high temperature 84 with a south wind at 10 to 15, but additional widely scattered thunderstorms are possible later today. We'll be tracking most of those north of Sioux Falls. We'll continue a chance of a thunderstorm tonight, low 61, and yet again another chance of scattered storms tomorrow, high 83. From the Storm Center at Kettleland TV, I'm Brian Karstens.
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0: email. He said, local burger for us would be Shenanigans, Little Shenanigan, he said. That was years ago. Hopefully they still have those. He said, had an In-N-Out burger last summer. By far, the double cheeseburger was the best I've ever had from a fast food group. I love hearing from you. 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
1: Fox News, I'm CJ Papa. President Trump hammers the four Republicans who sided with Democrats in the House vote to curb his war powers with Iran, calling the group bad. Meanwhile, a timeline in place seems to be emerging.
2: If it happens, it could happen like over the weekend.
1: Is talking about peace.
3: Despite Iranian reports that peace talks have ceased, the president says talks are actually going pretty well and that a deal may soon be at hand. The president also saying Iran has agreed to let the U.S. go in and get that so-called nuclear dust, the near-bomb-grade enriched uranium, if a deal is signed.
1: That's Fox's Griff Jenkins at the White House. He's the acting attorney general. President Trump last night in the Rose Garden told the crowd he wants to elevate Todd Blanche to the top of the Justice Department. That would require Senate confirmation. And still no winners in the California primary vote for governor, as well as the race for Los Angeles mayor. America's listening to Fox News.
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5: 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I'm Tom Rooney. South Dakota State Health Department officials say a child in Brookings has been diagnosed with measles. It's the eighth case detected in South Dakota this year, the first since late February. All of the cases have been detected in the eastern and northeastern part of the state. The Sioux Falls City Council will be asked to consider installing a median on Minnesota Avenue as the thoroughfare is being rebuilt. The northern part of the street has been under construction for the last few years, and that section already has a median. Councilors Kurt Sale and Vernon Brown, both with only months left to serve in office, are presenting the idea to the rest of the council. They want to see a study on the effect a median would have between 7th Street and I-229. Sioux Falls Fire and Rescue is increasing its ability to respond to emergencies, and it's not just about fires. Mayor Paul Tenhaken was on hand as members of the Dive Rescue Program put on a training display yesterday at Lake Lorain. Fire Division Chief Luke Smith says the department now has the equipment and personnel to always be ready for water emergencies.
6: We have 12 trained divers on Sioux Falls Fire Rescue. It's four divers for each shift, so spread across three shifts. So every single day we at least have four divers who are ready and prepared in the event that something would happen and we need to get divers in the water.
5: The department's divers are all certified as International Association of Dive Rescue Specialists. And she has served crime victims for decades. Now, FBI victim specialist Gail Scott is being recognized as the Bureau's hometown hero. She provides comfort and support to crime victims as she encourages them to participate in the criminal justice system. Scott has been with the FBI for 24 years. She also served in a similar capacity in the Minnehaha County State's Attorney's Office before that. From the KELO.com News Center, I'm Tom Rooney.
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9: A widely scattered shower this morning, otherwise our high today 84 with a south wind at 10 to 15. A few widely scattered thunderstorms possible late in the day and also tonight. Our overnight low temperature at 61. Tomorrow, another chance of a scattered thunderstorm and a high of 83. From the Storm Center at KELOLAND TV, I'm meteorologist Brian Karstens.
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0: 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Caught my eye. You hear about this albino buffalo nicknamed Donald Trump? This has become a sensation in Bangladesh at their national zoo. And I saw the buffalo, and it's got blonde hair, and I went, I see why they named it Donald Trump. Seriously. When you look at the top of its head, it's an albino buffalo nicknamed Donald Trump. So it's become it's the hit of the park at the Bangladesh National Zoo, and it's because of the blonde tuft of hair. Many people say it resembles the president's hair. And so there's been video of this buffalo. This is a horned buffalo that has spread across social media. And I think the buffalo originally sold and was intended then to be slaughtered for a Muslim feast of sacrifice. But the government intervened, and they ordered that the buffalo be transferred to the National Zoo in the capital. And so ever since it arrived, because it's an albino buffalo, it's been attracting these large crowds. And the nickname, Donald Trump. And so, a student who I think must work at the zoo said, there is a resemblance to Donald Trump in its eyes, hairstyle, and skin color. And just as Donald Trump has a distinctive personality and lifestyle, this buffalo, after going viral, is now living a similar kind of life, enjoying a lot of attention and special treatment. So, according to local media reports, initially the exhibit featured a sign identifying the animal as Donald Trump, but they since have removed the sign. So, an albino buffalo nicknamed Donald Trump. That's also, do you hear, you and I talked about the Freedom 250 concert and the number of performers who were saying they were not going to perform, and whether or not that should be the case when you talk about a Freedom 250 concert and the celebration of America's, independence, our 250th anniversary. Why has politics become part of this? Vanilla Ice is defending his decision to perform at the Freedom 250 concerts. So he was on Fox News channel, and he said he refused to back out of the performance. He said, I don't like anybody telling me I can't be proud of my country. I'm born here. I'm raised here. I'm proud of it. I represent it wherever I go. I wear the American flag everywhere I go. It's just a shame that it's going down like this. I really don't think it's fair on us as musicians to have the pressure put on us like this, but it's a shame. It's a shame that we can't be proud. Amen. I'm like, no, so I'm going to go out and buy Vanilla Ice music as a result of this. And he said he doesn't understand why it's become such an issue. He said he's honored. It's a once-in-a-lifetime event. He's honored to do it. He said, this is still the greatest country anywhere in the world. I'm proud of it, and I'm really, really proud of all our soldiers. Those guys put their life on the line. Some of them even lost their lives. You got to respect that. This is our country, man. I can't believe people are even making a big deal out of this. Absolutely right. So he said he was honored to be there. And I think he had posted a video, or an Instagram video, that he posted last week. He promised that he'd bring back the 90s. He said, it's all about enjoying the great times of 250 years from George Washington to now. All the presidents and everybody in between. This is a magical event that's going to happen. He said, it's very rare. I'm honored. This is going to be epic, and that's it. We don't take anything too seriously, and we're going to bring the 90s. That's how it works. Gotta love what the attitude of Vanilla Ice versus, you know, the performers that are saying they're dropping out. And also, these, I'm always pulled to stories when I see them of older retired folks who they've either have retired or been unable to retire. And this is another one of those stories. This is a movie theater worker in Tennessee. She works at an AMC theaters in Tennessee. 85 years old. And strangers, I mean, you know, you have theater patrons who are going and seeing this woman, Mary Ellen Iran, or Iran, I think is her last name, Mary Ellen Iran. And one movie customer who had took a video of this woman working, and the video shows her hair carrying this heavy black garbage bag. She's pushing a cleaning cart while she's working at the AMC movie theaters. This is in Maryville, Tennessee. Well, that video got viewed more than 13 million times. And the person who had filmed at Brooklyn Green said, let's secretly help retire this beautiful woman. No one deserves to work at this age. So Green launched a fundraiser, and apparently Mary had been working as movie theater staff for 45 years. And Green said, I knew nothing about her. I didn't even know her name when I went to the theater. I just decided that she was working so hard. So now she was able to surprise this theater worker, 85 years old, with $146,000 as a result. And I've seen a number of these kinds of stories where older workers are filmed by, you know, younger folks, and they start, you know, campaigns and raise money, and it just takes off. So she was presented again with $146,000, which is pretty incredible stuff. All right, I've got a break here. 7:45. Cloudy skies, 65. Coming up, I've got your chance to win a $20 gift card from Invictus Pizza. Hello History Quiz is on the way. 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
0: 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Tom Rooney's in the Kello.com News Center coming up. Tom says Del Rapids firefighters are battling a blaze at a popular gathering spot, the Pins Bowling Alley. So Tom will have an eyewitness account coming up for you. So that's just a little over 10 minutes away.
4: It's a good thing life isn't rocket science, because some people couldn't get off the launch pad.
5: Think of how stupid the average person is, and then realize half of them are stupider than that.
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0: Okay, this is a 46-year-old police detective, and he was at police headquarters in Myrtle Beach, South Carolina. It is not very often we're seeing a police officer who is acting like a Looney Tune, but this one sure was. He was upset because another patrolman was warming up fish in the microwave, and it caused a bad odor in the office. And he was so upset about the odor, he pointed his gun at the other officer. Oh, that's a big, big no-no. No matter how bad the fish smelled. He was arrested for pointing a gun at someone, and it's a felony. He was booked and released and fired, and the other officer won't be charged, even though the fish didn't smell good.
4: It's a good thing life is in rocket science.
0: Wrong button. All right, there we go. Birthdays on June 4th. Una Chaplin is 40 today. T.J. Miller is 45. Theo Rossi is 51. James Callis is 55. And so is Noah Wiley. Keith David is 70. Michelle Phillips of the Mamas and the Papas is 82 today. And Bruce Dern is 90. I saw photos of him last week. Still looks great, honestly. My friend, if you are celebrating a birthday today, I hope you have a great personal holiday.
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11: 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When this baby hits 88 miles per hour, you're going to see some serious...
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0: Today we're taking the Kello Wayback Machine to 1919. Congress approved the 19th Amendment to the Constitution, guaranteeing us the right to vote regardless of gender. 1942, the World War II Battle of Midway began, resulting in a decisive American victory against Japan. And that marked the turning point of the war in the Pacific. It was on this date in 1982. The best Star Trek movie of them all, The Wrath of Khan, hit theaters. 1990, Dr. Jack Kevorkian carried out his first publicly assisted suicide. And on this date in 1998, a federal judge sentenced Terry Nichols to life in prison without parole for the 1995 bombing of the federal building in Oklahoma City. And that's a look at this day in history. Time now for the Kello History Quiz, and this is your chance to win a $20 gift card from Invictus Pizza. If you are the first caller with the correct answer this morning, only one winner per household every 60 days. Well, it was on this date in 1940 that he told the House of Commons in Great Britain. He said, "We shall fight on the beaches. We shall fight on the landing grounds. We shall fight in the fields and in the streets. We shall fight in the hills. We shall never surrender." Who said it? If you know the answer, call us now. 605-336-1320. 605-336-1320.
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2: After areas of thunderstorms last night, it looks like today's forecast will dry out. Our high temperature 84 with a south wind at 10 to 15, but additional widely scattered thunderstorms are possible later today. We'll be tracking most of those north of Sioux Falls. We'll continue a chance of a thunderstorm tonight, low 61, and yet again another chance of scattered storms tomorrow, high 83. From the Storm Center at Gelderland TV, I'm Brian Karstens.
3: And it's Sioux Falls at 756, cloudy and 65 currently at Kello. Our Kello history quiz was on this date in 1940. He said, "We shall fight on the beaches, we shall fight on the landing grounds, we shall fight in the fields and in the streets, we shall fight in the hills, we shall never surrender." We asked you, who said it? And Tom Lockrup was the first caller with the correct answer. Who was it, Tom?
4: Winston Churchill.
3: Absolutely correct. Winston Churchill. Congratulations. 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
3: There is a new unexpected superhero in Detroit. This is a priest who was in his church parking lot when he heard tires squeal and a loud crash. Then he saw an 18-year-old suspect running toward him with someone shouting, "Stop him!" Well, the priest sprang into action, tackled the suspect. Can you imagine that? Seeing a priest tackling a suspect on the street. And he said, unfortunately, had to give him a few punches. So the young man had stolen a car, caused a crash, which had injured a woman. And afterward, the priest joked, "Just another day in the D, Detroit." Okay. And then there was a massive blanket fort. You got it. You heard that right. A blanket fort that was designed by a Nevada high school students, and it officially broke a Guinness World Record. It was confirmed to cover an area of 14,103 square feet. Is that a blanket fort, or is that like a blanket data center? A local official said this wasn't just the record. It was about bringing the community together, creating memories for foster and kinship families, raising awareness for the needs of children and caregivers. Pretty cool. And that's a look at today's good news. News and information update coming up. We'll check in with Fox News Radio. Tom Rooney's on duty in the Kello.com News Center. Again, Tom says Del Rapid Fires are battling a blaze at the Pins Bowling Alley. Oh, no, I love Pins. We were talking about great food this morning. Have you ever been to Pins up in Dells? Oh, they got great stuff. So, honestly, hoping everybody and everything is okay there. So Tom will have details coming up. And then we've got to talk about the delayed vote count in California. Oh, boy. Details on the way.
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6: Pushback, CJ Papa, Fox News. The fourth time is the charm for the House.
7: The concurrent resolution is adopted.
6: Voting to clamp down on the president's ability to wage war with Iran. It's largely symbolic and untruth social. The president calls the vote meaningless, bashing the four Republicans, label them bad, joining all the Democrats in the middle of my final negotiations to end the war with the Islamic Republic. Fox's Trey Yinks in Tel Aviv.
7: The president spoke from the Oval Office on Wednesday about the negotiations with the Islamic Republic of Iran, saying the United States has a very powerful deal. They are

0: negotiating. The House of Representatives voted 215-208 to pass the War Powers Act resolution that symbolically aims to restrict President Trump from taking additional military action against Iran.
1: Now, the president can veto the bill if it passes the Senate. There's another ceasefire in place between Israel and the terror group Hezbollah, but the Israelis are still in Lebanon for now.
2: The ceasefire deal between Israel and Lebanon is dependent on the Iran-aligned militants of Hezbollah halting their attacks. Its renewal was announced by the State Department yesterday. But Israel's defense minister, Israel Katz, says troops will remain in the south of Lebanon, a so-called security zone meant to protect residents of northern Israel. The ceasefire will create some pilot areas inside Lebanon, where Hezbollah would be banned. The plan is a boost to hopes of an end to the war with Iran. The Iranians say any peace deal must cover the conflict in Lebanon too. Jonathan Savage, Fox News.
1: President Trump sent to reveal his $700 million plan to use federal money to help revive the U.S. coal industry. The announcement expected at 3 p.m. Eastern time. And the New York Knicks winning their 12th straight playoff game, taking game one of the NBA Finals over the Spurs, 105-95 in San Antonio. Game two tomorrow night. 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
6: 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I'm Tom Rooney. A popular gathering spot for residents of Del Rapids is the scene of a major fire this morning. Fire struck the Pins Bowling Alley early this morning. 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
7: I am about a block from the Pins Bowling Alley right now, Tom, and the smoke continues to just billow from the building and kind of engulf the entire town. It's a very sad sight.
6: Julia says Pins owner Casey McCoy is a mentor to youth in Dells, and the hangout will be missed. We'll have more details as they develop. State Health Department officials say a child in Brookings has been diagnosed with measles. It was the eighth case detected in South Dakota this year, the first since late February. All of the cases have been detected in the eastern part of the state. How would you feel about having a median on Minnesota Avenue in Sioux Falls? City Councilors Kurt Sale and Vernon Brown want the council to consider the idea. They want to see a study on the effect a median would have between 7th Street and I-229. He admits to embezzling $3.7 million from the Oglala Sioux tribe. Patrick Ross deposited the money into his own account. He says he also paid more than $2 million in kickbacks to a fellow employee who also pleaded guilty. Ross faces up to 20 years in prison on each of three counts. And Sioux Falls native Griffin Wilde will share his knowledge and skills at a receiving camp at the Sanford Fieldhouse in 2 weeks. Wilde graduated from Sioux Falls Jefferson High, helping the team win the 2022 11AAA State Football Championship. In college, he played for the 2023 National Championship SDSU Jacks and spent last season at Northwestern, earning third-team All-Big Ten honors. From the Kello.com News Center, I'm Tom Rooney.
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10: A widely scattered shower this morning. Otherwise, our high today, 84, with a south wind at 10 to 15. A few widely scattered thunderstorms possible late in the day and also tonight. Our overnight low temperature at 61. tomorrow, another chance of a scattered thunderstorm and a high of 83. From the Storm Center at Kettleland TV, I'm meteorologist Brian Karstens.
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16: You know they're still counting votes in California? California held its primary on Tuesday. 2 days later, we're at about 56% of votes counted. And so much so that President Trump weighed in on Truth Social. And he said, this was around midnight last night, he said, the Democrats are at it again. They're trying to steal the governor of California primary and the mayor of Los Angeles primary away from two great Republican candidates. Here we go with the very late and massive numbers of mail-in ballots, he says. And then he followed that up. He said there's big cheating by the Democrats in California. Votes are all tied up. May not be in for weeks. What do you think of that? Weeks. Weeks! And the president said, under investigation by the U.S. Attorney's Office in Los Angeles, why the vote counting delay? And this is where Steve Hilton is leading the pack in California. Steve Hilton's at 27.6%. Javier Becerra, is at 25.6%. And they're still trying to determine, Karen Bass, who is the mayor of Los Angeles, is advancing, and Spencer Pratt is in strong contention then for the second spot. What do you think about these slow vote counts? Does that invite fraud and doubt in the election in your mind? I would love to hear from you. 605-336-1320 is the Kello hotline. 605-336-1320. Right now is a great time to call. As I look at this, it just blows me away. So I shared the president's comments. CNN asked the question, when will we know the outcomes of the California governor primary? And I said earlier this morning, those of you who are old timers like me, remember on Rowan and Martin laugh-in, on their laugh-in show, where they did News of the Future. And I'm thinking, News of the Future, June 2030. Votes are still coming in California. You know what I mean? It's like crazy. Does this invite fraud or doubt? What do you think? 605-336-1320. Should states be required to count votes faster? What do you think? So it's just absolutely incredible because California's vote count goes beyond Election Day. Officials need to verify signatures, process millions of vote-by-mail ballots. And that really is the big issue, and that's why you see the president responding in the way that he has when he says, here we go with the very late and massive numbers of mail-in ballots. Now, what do you think of that? 605-336-1320 is my number. 605-336-1320. So California accepts vote-by-mail ballots that can be postmarked by Election Day and then received. So as long as you have your ballot postmarked by Election Day, then it can, and I mean, if you're going to do that, why wouldn't you then require that mail-in ballots be received by election day? This stuff is just absolute nonsense. Haven't we been through enough of this kind of stuff? These delays and the vote count goes on and on. So I would love to hear from you. 605-336-1320. 605-336-1320. Steve Hilton is actually doing... Steve Hilton, you likely have heard Hilton. He's been a pretty frequent guest on the Clay and Buck program here recently. And you may remember Steve Hilton from his work with Fox News Channel. He's actually leading the vote. He's a Republican. And he's the one leading the vote currently at 27.6%. But what do you think of these delays, mail-in ballots? Ballots postmarked by election day can arrive up to 7 days later, which means, okay, so you have the election on Tuesday. Ballots can arrive, have until June 9th to arrive and still count. So you have ballots arriving up to a week later. I just think it's a crime what's happened to election days. And I would love to get your reaction to this, because I just think it, what it does is it invites fraud. How is anybody going to trust the results coming out of California when it goes on then for weeks, likely now, is what they're saying? I can't imagine that. Can you imagine running for office and you have to wait for weeks? And can you imagine in the age of technology that we live in, that now why does it take so long? Well, the only reason that makes sense is fraud. The steal is in, right? I mean, it's the way I look at it. So I would love to hear from you and get your thoughts as well. 605-336-1320 is my number. Good morning, Brian. You're on Kello.
17: Good morning, Greg. How are you?
16: I'm doing great. Thanks, pal.
17: Boy, if this isn't a reason for everybody to say, hey, that SAVE Act, you know, Save America Act, sure should get passed, as if we don't already want it passed. But here's your prime example of, yet again, why this needs to happen.
16: Well, it's...
17: You know, stopping the mail-in voting or whatever...
16: Now, what do you think about that, where mail-in ballots then can be counted within, if they arrive within 7 days of the election, they can still be counted? What's your reaction to that, Brian?
17: That's just crazy. Like, why would you, like, so you're not going to know who won the election until 7 days? They had passed that because you got 7 days after the election to still receive ballots.
16: Right.
17: It's just a good way. You couldn't paint a better picture for fraud to happen. I mean, it's just, you're making it so easy for somebody to cheat. It's ridiculous.
16: Yeah, it sure seems that way to me. I can't imagine living in California. I'd be infuriated.
17: Oh, I wouldn't. I know that when we have the fourth hour, there's some folks that join our chats, live chats there, and I think there's a couple of them that live in California. I don't know how they do it. I suppose they find you and they find somebody. Maybe that's got something to do with it.
16: Oh, you're too kind. Brian, it's always good to talk to you. Thanks for the call, my friend. Sean, good morning. You're on Kello.
18: Good morning, Greg. The Democrats just keep showing us who they are. I mean, they just get more and more brazen about delay, until they can figure out a way to steal victory for themselves. And it is infuriating. I agree. I don't know how a person can live in California anymore, because it's like the people have no voice.
16: The well, and it's amazing. You got the Republican Steve Hilton, who has got more votes than anybody else so far.
18: Yeah. Right. But again, they built the Democrats have rigged the game. They're going to get their chance to count their votes and mail-in ballots and all that. And it's just like, I don't like the way this is going because, yeah, it would be amazing if Hilton got to be governor. I think California would absolutely change for the better. But
16: I would think it would be like when Ronald Reagan was governor of California. I totally agree.
18: The left just couldn't handle it. But I hope, honestly, I really hope Hilton wins out there. That'd be great to see. And well, that mayor's race is a whole other story. So, same story, different place.
16: Yeah, in Los Angeles, agreed. It'll be interesting to see what Spencer Pratt is able to do. Thanks so much for the call, my friend. I appreciate it. 605-336-1320. Good morning, Paul. You're on Kello.
19: Good morning, Greg.
16: Hey, Bill.
19: Yeah, you know, the Democrats, California Democrats, are just like other Democrats. They want to make it as easy as humanly possible to participate in our system of government. They don't want to have to put forth any effort. They say, look, we'll take care of you. We'll feed you. We'll house you. We'll educate you. We'll give you everything you want, cell phones. You don't even have to get up off your couch and put forth effort to vote. We'll mail it to you. Plus, you don't even have to pay for postage. Prepaid. So everything should be easy for you, so vote for us. And that's the problem. People, you need to put forth some effort to be part of this country. You should have put forth effort as part of the country, and that includes voting. Have Saturday voting. If people say, well, I work Monday through Friday, have Saturday voting. You know, things of that nature. Give more days open to vote, which we do. We have how many weeks of early voting? You
16: can exactly. Show up.
19: You know, I'm kind
16: of. Or absentee
19: thinking,
16: voting. I mean, there's just a number of different ways that you can do that.
19: Yeah, and it's an inconvenience. It's impossible for people to prove that they're eligible to vote. Oh, we shouldn't do that. You know, that's the whole Democrat thing. We'll make your life as easy as possible. And then when everything falls apart and they have total control, you know, look at 1984. They're going to say, oh, you have to do everything that we say because we support you. And without us, you would be nothing. You'd die. You know, and that's just not American. It's not American. You should want to put forth some effort to participate in our government, participate in the country. Otherwise, you know, you're not following how are your followers?
16: Well, and I don't even blame those people. I think the whole thing is set up for fraud. They don't give a crap about any American or getting their vote in. The whole thing is set up for fraud.
19: Well, yeah. Well, fraud and for making it easy and telling us we're the party that makes it easy for you. So vote for us so life will be easy.
16: Right.
19: You know, that's not American. So I sure hope that California, some people, enough people, pull their heads out of the sand and vote the right way. So maybe California can start moving in a better direction.
16: Well, and how do you know? I mean, maybe they did. Maybe when they went out and voted, maybe they did move in another direction. Maybe Steve Hilton, as far as we know, is the overwhelming winner. And now they're going to do everything they can to drag this out. And I mean, are they going to manufacture votes? Who knows?
19: Well, I guess we will have to see in maybe, 3 weeks or something when they finally get their stuff together. And, I mean, for being such a sophisticated society over there and Silicon Valley, they sure can't get things done in a timely manner over there.
16: Yeah, I'm with you. Hey, Paul, thanks so much for the phone call. Good to visit with you. Good morning, Jordan. You're on Kello.
20: Hey, Greg. How's it going?
16: Doing well. What do you make of all this mess?
20: Well, I think there's a couple things with the mail-in ballots being postmarked 7 days after the election. I think that I'm fine with the mail-in ballots, but they need to be in by election day. And I think it stems, there's tons of things. I mean, I go back to the college days and all that, and you have to have your test in by this, you know, midnight on Tuesday.
16: Right.
20: What happened to deadlines? And it's like we just let it go with the voting thing. The other thing I think what's going to happen is I don't know that we get to the bottom of the bottom of the barrel of fraud on this election thing, but I see what happens before that is you see these campaigns, you know, these guys have millions of dollars into these campaigns, or even at a local level, right? You have tons of money into the campaign. I think what's going to end up that's going to start happening is these campaigns. You're going to see these campaigns spend 20-25% of their budget on almost like a poll watchdog team, right? Where there's hundreds of people at the places watching all this. I think that's the only way that that gets fixed.
16: Yeah, it's just absolutely insane to see the length and then to find out that what we've got to wait weeks or more before we see the results.
20: Right, and that's a personal responsibility thing. And I don't know, you know, is that on the side of the poll people or on the side of the voters? I mean, at the end of the day, you have absentee, you have early voting, you have all this. What sometimes I look at voting and I say, I think that some people take it for granted. Like, people don't like to show up sometimes, and I don't think politicians give them a reason to show up, but well, it seems to be more of a personal responsibility thing. Hey, you know, here's the deadline. You have to get it in. You know?
16: Well, in a state like California, though, there are so many reasons to show up. I mean, I just think that state is in such bad shape that the people, you know, they want to see change. They want all of these things to change. And then you have state officials that you're dragging their feet like this. It's just crazy. Jordan, thank you so much for the phone call. I appreciate it. Phone lines are open if you want to join the program. 605-336-1320. Good morning, Dennis. You're on, Kello.
0: Good morning, Greg. How are you?
16: I'm doing well. Thanks, Dennis.
0: Living in a fraudulent, lying society, isn't it a wonderful thing?
16: Yeah, it's crazy.
0: Everyone knows they're cheating. Everyone with half a brain knows that that's what they do to cheat. I believe it comes down to the punishment phase of it. If you make the punishment severe enough, the cheating will stop. And I'm talking about as severe as public hangings. I'd be more in favor of that.
16: I mean, that speaks to your level of frustration, which I understand.
0: For sure. But isn't that the answer? Is the severity of the punishment?
16: Well, I think there are a whole host of things. I mean, the number of people who have no principles, the Democrat establishment, I think especially, has just become rotten to the absolute core. You see that on the national level. California right now is, you know, under Gavin Newsom, it's just been poisonous. They've set up these systems that are designed not to actually count ballots. God only knows what they're doing and how they're going to manufacture when there is a final vote tally. Dennis, how can you believe it?
0: You can't. You cannot. And that's why so many people do not believe in the system anymore. They do not trust the government. With good reason. I mean, wouldn't it be nice if we had a two-party system that actually cooperated and did the will of the people?
16: Yes. Yeah, absolutely.
0: Thanks, my friend. You have a great day.
16: You too, Dennis. Thanks a million for the phone call. Phone lines are open if you want to join the program. Give me a shout this morning, 605-336-1320. Phones are wide open, 605-336-1320. So you have Steve Hilton, who is in the lead in California with 27.6%. Javier Becerra at 25.6%, Tom Steyer, 19.8%, and the others are all trailing behind that. There had been an effort to try to get Steyer to drop out of the race. He's a nut. He's a total nut. He's refusing to drop. Well, yeah, but the votes are being counted. Wow. So he's not dropping out of the race. The whole thing is just a mess. So let me hear from you. Seriously, I'm curious to get your thoughts on this. Do you think this system invites fraud and doubt? What do you think? 605-336-1320. And should states be required to count faster? And what do you think of these deadlines going on for weeks, a month, or more? Is that reasonable? Mail-in ballots that can arrive 7 days after the election? Postmarked, as long as it... postmarked by election day. I look at that shouldn't they? First of all, I hate mail-in ballots. Mail-in ballots are nothing but an instrument of fraud, in my opinion. That's what the mail-in ballots are designed to do. They are nothing but an instrument of fraud. And then to say that the ballot, okay, it has to be postmarked by election day and then give it 7 days later. My thought is, okay, if you're going to accept mail-in ballots, shouldn't they have to arrive by election day? Shouldn't they have to be in possession of the, you know, the state by election day? I hate them to begin with, but then, you know, there are just so many questions surrounding all of this that makes you doubt it. And this is why the president said the Democrats are at it again. They're trying to steal the governor of California primary, the mayor of Los Angeles primary, steal it away from two great Republican candidates, the president said on True Social. Here we go with the very late and massive numbers of mail-in ballots. And I just, I think the intent is simple. The intent is fraud. 827. A little bit of sunshine in 68, this hour of the Greg Belford Show, brought to you by Tires, Tires, Tires, the Give You More Tire and Automotive Store. 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
10: After areas of thunderstorms last night, it looks like today's forecast will dry out. Our high temperature 84 with a south wind at 10 to 15, but additional widely scattered thunderstorms are possible later today. We'll be tracking most of those north of Sioux Falls. We'll continue a chance of a thunderstorm tonight, low 61, and yet again another chance of scattered storms tomorrow, high 83. From the Storm Center at Kettleland TV, I'm Brian Karstens.
16: And in Sioux Falls at 8:30, cloudy, a little bit of sunshine here. And currently 68 at Kello. News and information update coming up. Tom will have more details on that fire in Del Rapids at the Pins Bowling Alley. Hope everybody was safe there. It's a great place. Been there a number of times. So I hope everybody's safe. Tom will have more details. Saw a piece on X from the Babylon Bee. 60 Minutes begin search for a new pompous blowhard. News is next. 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
1: Fox News, I'm Therese Crowley. President Trump on a peace deal with Iran says it might not happen, or it could happen over the weekend. But four Republicans joined all Democrats voting to halt military action on Iran.
3: On this vote, the yeas are 215 and the nays are 208.
1: That war powers vote will meet President Trump's veto pen. California is still counting. Republicans Steve Hilton and Spencer Pratt still holding on to their places toward a November runoff for governor and L.A. mayor. Water will flow to the Lincoln Memorial reflecting pool. Renovations complete by the builder-in-chief.
4: Great concept that never worked because it always leaked. They used stone originally, and the stone leaks because it's got a lot of crevices. And we have a very special material that we use.
1: Painted flag blue, the president says the pool works wonderfully for the first time since it was built in 1922. America is listening to Fox News.
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6: 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I'm Tom Rooney. With the GOP gubernatorial field now cut in half, people are wondering about the outcome of the runoff. Aberdeen businessman Toby Doden and Governor Larry Roden survived the primary election, but neither got more than 35% of the vote. That's the percentage required to win the primary outright. Doden outpaced Roden in the West River area as well as East River. The runoff vote will be taken July 28th as the two compete to face Democrat Dan Ahlers in the general election. There's a new sheriff in town. Words we haven't heard in nearly three decades in Minnehaha County, but we will soon. Sheriff Mike Milstead decided not to run for re-election this year. When he made the announcement this spring, he was quick to endorse Captain Josh Phillips of his office. Phillips says he's been preparing himself for the opportunity for years. Turnout in Tuesday's primary election was above 34%. That's the strongest for a primary election in South Dakota since 2008. More than 171,000 people cast votes. Turnout for Republicans was 43%, compared to 17% for Democrats and 10% for independents and other parties. A popular gathering spot for residents of Del Rapids is the scene of a large fire this morning. Fire struck the Pins Bowling Alley early this morning. Julia Cabe of sister station Big Country 92.5 describes the scene.
7: I am about a block from the Pins Bowling Alley right now, Tom, and the smoke continues to just billow from the building and kind of engulf the entire town. It's a very sad sight.
6: Julia says Pins owner Casey McCoy is a mentor to youth in Dells, and the hangout will be missed. We'll have more details as they develop. From the Kello.com News Center, I'm Tom Rooney.
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10: A widely scattered shower this morning, otherwise our high today 84 with a south wind at 10 to 15. A few widely scattered thunderstorms possible late in the day and also tonight. Our overnight low temperature at 61. Tomorrow, another chance of a scattered thunderstorm and a high of 83. From the Storm Center at Kelloland TV, I'm meteorologist Brian Karstens.
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The last word this morning, this story made me laugh out loud. Secretary of State Marco Rubio was pressed about the fit of his shoes that were a gift from President Trump. And so apparently California Representative Sarah Jacobs, Democrat, led the charge Wednesday against what she called Rubio's inability to admit facts on the war in Iran. And then she mentioned the pair of dress shoes that Trump gave him that were apparently too big as evidence. And they do. They look a little bit. New York Post had a blow up of Marco Rubio's shoes. Seriously, this is what the Democrats would have us talking about, Marco Rubio's shoes. Mr. Secretary, it seems like you have an issue admitting facts. You couldn't admit the shoes the president bought you were too big. Rubio didn't even know what she was talking about. And he said, I don't know about the shoes. I mean, Trump gave me some Florsheim shoes that are actually pretty good. They fit fine. I don't know what she was talking about, he said. And then at one point he said, was it Rubio or someone else who had said it? Saying, is this a circus? Yeah. I think Rubio went after the Democrats. And he said, how can you see them? They're way down there, shoes. How can you see them? They're way down there. We're talking about shoes. Are you guys kidding me? I mean, is this the Foreign Affairs Committee or is this like a circus? What is this? And then he laughed about it. He said it was an absurd and ridiculous line of questioning then about Trump's sleeping habits. The president doesn't sleep much. We got Marco Rubio, the Secretary of State. And what is this? Is it a circus? I think it is. Seriously. This is why when it comes to these congressional hearings and a lot of this, it's a circus. It's a joke. Just absolutely incredible. So he's being questioned about his shoes. His Florsheim shoes. Oh, man, are we in trouble. I'm not going to go on at length about Scott Pelley of CBS, but they're still reporting on this. This story is still ongoing. You've got Pelley and his attack on the new boss of the 60 Minutes program and and now you're forgive me. It's such a stack of stories that you had the head of CBS News now who was weighing in on this. Now, we're not talking about just 60 Minutes, but the head of CBS News, bear with me, I got the story here and I'm getting close. Here we go. CBS News, Barry Weiss. I had it in my stack of trending stories from earlier this morning. New York Post has got the piece, Barry Weiss responding to all of this. And she said that, you know, the foundation of trust and mutual respect was broken. This was during their editorial call yesterday. She said the foundation of trust and mutual respect was broken. Despite our attempts to engage with Scott Pelley and to find a way back,
Unfortunately, we weren't able to do so, and so we had to part ways. We didn't want that to happen, but that's the path he chose. And they have been over backwards then to appease Scott Pelley. They had been, you know, they were leaning over backwards. They didn't want to fire him. They're being very slow. You know, they're, and I'm like, anybody else, well, boom, you're gone. This is nonsense. We are not going to put up with you. We're not going to put up with your ego. We're not going to put up with your game. Boom, you'd be gone. So Barry Weiss, who is the CBS News boss, saying that's the path that he chose. And there were more stories yesterday, and I said on X, I'm like, it's time to grab the popcorn. It's quite a show. It's going on. The whole thing has just become crazy. All right, speaking of other things that are going on, I don't want to spend a lot of more time on Scott Pelley. Miranda Devine's got a piece this morning at the New York Post that she's is talking about her interview with the president. And she says, the day I went to the White House to interview President Trump, I think that was on Tuesday this week. So Tuesday she goes, visits with the president, and then by Wednesday, all of this was being released. And so Miranda Devine says, again, she does the Podforce One, and she's a columnist at the New York Post. So she said that that same day, Democrats launched another fake rumor campaign about his health. First, bots fanned out on social media with lies that the president hadn't been seen for 8 days and had suffered a stroke. Then Representative Ted Lieu of California, who's another nut, he's another winner, spent almost 6 minutes of time on Wednesday grilling Secretary of State Marco Rubio on the president's health and cognitive abilities. And I really love what Devine says here, because it's the very same thought I had. It really is chutzpah for the Biden Democrats to accuse the hardest working, most energetic president of his generation of ill health in the very week that Jill Biden told everyone she thought Joe was having a stroke during his debate against Trump last year. She says, but I'm sorry to inform the ghouls that I spent an hour with the president Tuesday for an interview on Podforce One, and he is more alert and focused than I have ever seen him. And then it just goes on. She's absolutely right. And she talked to him about a number of different things, and she touches on that in the piece. But, yeah, Democrats in their fake rumor campaign. And that is really kind of distressing when you consider the fact that Democrats were absolutely AWOL when it came to Joe Biden, Joe Biden's health, Joe Biden's mental acuity, his ability to be able to answer questions. It wasn't until that absolutely disastrous debate where Joe Biden, I don't know what happened. I mean, still going back and hearing parts of that debate now, there have been some clips I've been hearing this week, and I'm, ooh, ooh, oh, yikes. It's just crazy. So they have been AWOL. And while we're talking about the Biden clan, I don't want to circle back to them again. Former First Lady Jill Biden yesterday, she's upset with Democrats who are criticizing her White House memoir for reopening old wounds. And then she challenged them to say it to my face, she said. So this was an event. She was asked about quotes from a former spokesperson for the Biden White House. That was Andrew Bates. And he said, I don't see why that painful conversation for the party
needed to be publicly reopened right now? That's been the comments from a lot of Democrats. Why now? Why are we reopening this right now? Because they want to forget about it, forget about it, forget about it. And what I have told you previously is Americans can't forget about it, because this is the way they govern. This isn't about Joe Biden. This is about the Democrats and their commitment or lack of it to the truth and letting Americans know. When Joe Biden needed them to be able to, you know, to call him out and respond to this and acknowledge that the president was in ill health, something was obviously going on. What did the Democrats choose to do? Deny it? Pretend it didn't happen? So I'll never forget that. I just won't. So anyway, Andrew Bates said, I don't see why that conversation for the party needed to be reopened right now. And so then Jill Biden says, I want to say to Andrew, call me up, say it to my face, buddy. Oh, she's playing the tough guy. Call me up, say it to my face, buddy. This is a party in free fall. I mean, no kidding. They are in absolute free fall. It's incredible watching this. So as we talk about Democrats in free fall, let's go to Governor Mickey Sherrill of New Jersey. Is it Mickey or Mikey? I never get it right. I think it's Mikey, isn't it? I think it's Mikey. She said Wednesday that this whole thing is going on in Newark. And she's trying to get in there. It's all about her. It's not about the people who are in the facility. It's all about Governor Sherrill, right? Because I would bank on it. I would bet on it. And you know me, I'm not a betting guy. I say this all the time. I don't make bets. Not a betting person. My money, I'm grateful to get it in the first place. I'm not eager to part with it. So I don't bet, but I would bet money. She didn't give a rip about anybody in that facility. It's all about her. It's all about her and how I'm going to be seen. And she's out there and she's challenging the Trump administration. How are these state officials allowed to be able to continue with this nonsense? It's absolute nonsense. So she says it raises serious questions about what is happening behind its walls. They won't let her in. So, which I love. They won't let her in. It's a federal facility. It's not a state facility. It's on state property. And they won't let her in. So this story, she said she met Tuesday evening with relatives of migrants that are being held at Delaney Hall. She said that the relatives had shared heartbreaking reports. Reports from whom? Of unsafe, inhumane, and unconstitutional conditions. Detainees have requested to meet with me, and I want to meet with them. So she tried first. Remember Memorial Day. She tried to get in. So she went on Memorial Day. She was out there at the detention center. She's trying to get in. She was turned away. On Tuesday, the state attorney general filed a lawsuit then after state health officials were denied access to the medical unit. Again, it's a federal facility. It's a federal facility. What? These Democrats act like they are in charge of everything. They run everything. And how dare you? Just absolutely incredible.
I haven't spent a lot of time this morning talking about the House. The House, you had four House Republicans who voted with Democrats yesterday and passed a War Powers Resolution. And this War Powers Resolution then forced at trying to get President Trump to end military action against Iran. I want to make it very, very clear to you, because the networks are making a big deal of this today. It is a symbolic vote. Okay, that's how the vote went. The president, it changes nothing. It's a symbolic vote. So they've taken the vote. Fine. What's changed? Nothing. And then I'm reading the media stories and the headlines this morning, you know, all of that, you know, this is forcing President Trump to end the military action against Iraq. And I think, I mean, I look at that and I think, if you think you can force President Trump to do anything that he doesn't want to do, it's a symbolic vote. So when you hear about this today and you hear all these media outlets, what this is designed to do, and I'll go back to the Miranda Devine piece, as she writes in her column at the New York Post today, what this is designed to do is to undermine the president. Whether it is bogus concerns about Trump's health, whether it's this, you know, the War Powers Resolution that passed through the House, not through Congress, through the House yesterday. You look at those things, it's much ado about nothing, really. I mean, what's changed? You think Donald Trump suddenly is going to change who he is, going to change his strategy as a result of what's going on with Iran, and especially if we are as close as it has seemed in the recent days, if it is as close, and I'm talking about Iran finally coming to an agreement, you know, with the United States, if it is really that close, I mean, these people are desperate to stop Trump. That's what it boils down to. They are desperate to derail Trump. They're desperate to derail the administration. And you see that, and it's one of the reasons, as I said earlier, I have a really hard time. You get into these congressional hearings, and Marco Rubio's being questioned about his Florsheim shoes. I mean, and what, you and I are supposed to get all worked up, and we were supposed to run around in circles and scream, or what? I mean, this is just amazing. And it's absolutely incredible. So you have four Republicans, Thomas Massie among them, who decided that they were going to vote with the Democrats to pass. And there was one Democrat who had been a holdout, and he changed. He finally, the pressure must have been too much.

0: They're holding the president to account. Here they come. And that's not what's happening at all. And that's the last word this morning. 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

0: with the Greg Belford Show. I appreciate having you here. Coming up, we'll go under the hood. The Nordstrom's Motor Medics are in next. So if you've got car or automotive repair problems, the Nordstrom's guys would be happy to answer your questions. So they're coming up next. Hope you'll join me for the fourth hour of the Greg Belford Show, also coming up. Otherwise, my friends, so long until tomorrow, and may God bless.
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2: Maybe this weekend. I'm Therese Crowley, Fox News. President Trump says a peace deal with Iran might not happen, or it may this weekend, and defines the ceasefire as when you're shooting more moderately. Fox's Griff Jenkins.
3: Despite Iranian reports that peace talks have ceased, the president says talks are actually going pretty well and that a deal may soon be at hand.
4: The negotiation itself is going very well, actually. Very well.
5: Mr. President.
4: It could happen. I mean, if it happens, and it might not happen, you know, who knows? But if it happens, it could happen like over the weekend.
3: Meanwhile, in a sign of growing GOP frustrations on Capitol Hill, four House Republicans joined Democrats in passing a war powers resolution rebuking the president's war in Iran. That now heads to the Senate. But if it passes in the Senate, you can bet that it will be vetoed at the president's desk.
2: And meet the president's veto pen. California still counting primary votes from Tuesday. Republican governor frontrunner Steve Hilton says therein lies the problem.
6: This election system that they've created here is just another monument to their uselessness, another version of high-speed rail.
2: Fox's Madeline Rivera says Republicans Hilton and L.A. mayoral candidate Spencer Pratt

0: are still holding leads with their agenda for change.
1: The latest numbers from the Associated Press show Hilton with about 28% of the vote. Democrat Javier Becerra is in second place at nearly 26%. And fellow Democrat Tom Steyer is in third place with roughly 20%. But millions of votes still need to be counted, which, of course, could change the results. And part of the delay is because so many people in California vote by mail. And those ballots, of course, take longer to receive, verify, and count. Hilton is frustrated. So the uncounted ballots could lean Democratic, but Hilton thinks he'll maintain his lead because people are hungry for change.
0: The count could take weeks in all. 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
2: Man, I love this place. I've been surfing here since I was a kid. Now, seeing my grandson out on the water, it means everything to me. Watching him and taking in the blue waves, the sea breeze, the blurry horizon?
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4: 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A major fire has destroyed a popular business in downtown Del Rapids. The Pins Bowling Alley and restaurant went up in flames early this morning. Julia Cabe of sister station Big Country 92.5 calls it a heartbreaking sight.
5: Pins Bowling Alley down on Main Street, heart of Del Rapids, and such an important business to this town. The owner, he's a huge mentor to the youth in this town and always doing things to just help out the community. And this is just a heartbreaking sight.
4: Casey McCoy purchased the business in 2022. With the GOP gubernatorial field in South Dakota now cut in half, people are wondering about the outcome of the runoff. Aberdeen businessman Toby Doden and Governor Larry Roden survived the primary election, but neither got more than 35% of the vote. That's the percentage required to win the primary outright. The runoff vote will be taken July 28th as the two compete to face Democrat Dan Ahlers in the general election. Turnout in Tuesday's primary election was above 34%. That's the strongest for a South Dakota primary election since 2008. More than 171,000 people cast votes. Turnout for Republicans was 43%, compared to 17% for Democrats and 10% for independents and other parties. And how would you feel about having a median on Minnesota Avenue in Sioux Falls? City Councilors Kurt Sale and Vernon Brown want the council to consider the idea. A median was installed when the street was reconstructed just north of the downtown district in recent years. Sale and Brown want to see a study now on the effect a median would have between 7th Street and I-229. From the Kello.com News Center, I'm Tom Rooney.
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8: After areas of thunderstorms last night, it looks like today's forecast will dry out. Our high temperature 84 with a south wind at 10 to 15, but additional widely scattered thunderstorms are possible later today. We'll be tracking most of those north of Sioux Falls. We'll continue a chance of a thunderstorm tonight, low 61, and yet again another chance of scattered storms tomorrow, high 83. From the Storm Center at Kettleland TV, I'm Brian Karstens.
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12: Thanks for joining us under the hood.
11: I'm Chris Carter here to answer your automotive question calls at 866-594-4150. We got calls coming in, and I don't want to slow those down because it's just you and I today.
12: Let's get rolling.
11: So let's get rolling. We can answer some questions here. I say we, and I mean you, can answer some questions. And if I stop talking and say, hi, you're on the Under the Hood Show, it goes a lot better. Dan, in New York, you're up first. Go ahead.
13: Hi. My neighbor has a 2021 Mercedes-Benz 2500 Sprinter van. And it's got an Airstream camper, and it has the two batteries, the chassis battery, and then the other one for the camper side. He keeps getting messages that the start battery's low, and we're getting these messages even when it was left on his trickle charger. And the trickle charger appears to be working. I see that it's the amperage going to the battery cycles. And the one time I got involved, he was away and he had me go over and I put on a regular charger and that cleared his message. And he keeps getting this message even when he was on the road traveling, stopped. Had traveled a lot of mileage the day before. That night, he ends up getting this battery voltage message. And the battery it's low. It's 11.5, 11.75. He had the electrical system checked out by Mercedes. They said everything's fine, but this keeps occurring. And clearly when he's on the road, when he's home, he leaves it on the trickle charger. But then on the road, this keeps happening. So not certain what's going on or whether it's a big problem or not.
12: Well, either that battery is failed, it's shorted, and it's not allowing it to charge. The vehicle won't charge it because it sees there's a problem with it. Or there's a problem with the charging system because it sounds like it's doing the right thing. If you say the battery is below 12 volts, then it's definitely going to turn that light on. So the vehicle says we're low. If the vehicle battery was at 13.5 volts or so and it had that message, I'd be looking at the body control module to make sure it sees voltage at it. And that thing determines which battery to charge or both batteries to charge based on that voltage level, and then it sends power out to them. And I believe that one is completely controlled by the body control module. But the one thing that disturbs me is that Mercedes is wrong if they're saying that there's nothing wrong with it and it is acting up while it is in the dealership and it's showing under 12 volts in the dealership. There's definitely something wrong. I would go right back to that dealer that worked on it. And if you've got a voltmeter and you can start the vehicle and you can put the voltmeter on the battery and it shows under 12 volts, it should be 13 something with it running. But if it shows under 12 volts, I would just ask them, look them in the eye and say, you say everything's good with this, but why is this battery at this level, which it's not supposed to be? It's supposed to be over 13, and I have a message. So what is it?
13: I'm sorry. I think I might have misunderstood. The message comes when the after it's been sitting idle for a period of time. So it doesn't occur while it's running, and the battery does recharge. It's just if you leave the vehicle idle, it loses its charge.
12: Oh, if you're leaving it idle, then it's got a
13: battery.
12: Then you've got a current drain or a failed battery. The first thing you can do at home as a quick test, when it is fully charged, disconnect one of the terminals and leave it disconnected. And after the same amount of period that it would normally drop, 3-4 days, a week, 2 weeks, whatever it is, measure the battery. And if the battery has not gone down at all, the battery's probably okay. But if it has dropped voltage and it's down under 12 volts just from sitting, that battery is 100% failed.
11: And if it holds its charge, it means that when it is connected, something is drawing.
12: It's pulling it. That's when you need to do an amperage draw test and find out what circuit in the vehicle is drawing the battery down.
11: And then I want to, real quick, Dan, thanks very much for the call. Let me ask a question on your behalf. When he says trickle charger, we want to make sure he's not
12: over trickling
11: it. Yeah. I mean, we want a modern battery maintainer on it.
12: Modern battery maintainer, like a Optima battery maintainer, something that can look at the battery, monitor the battery, and operate properly to keep it charged, and something that can switch between AGM, a standard flooded lead acid battery.
11: Old fashioned trickle chargers. Can I even go buy one at?
12: Oh yeah. There's a few of them out there. Most of them have changed over to at least a automatic shut off type maintained charge, but there are still some out there.
11: Okay.
12: And there's a lot of people that still buy found one in a garage sale for $5. So they bought it.
11: Yeah. Yeah. Yeah. That's what I'm worried about is if you're, especially with a Sprinter van with two, you're going to need and want a modern battery tender, battery maintainer.
12: Our partner at Clarios through Optima has some really good battery chargers that, the maintainers that charge, maintain, they switch between AGM and standard power sports batteries, everything.
11: Can tell you what is left. I mean, that can.
12: Oh yeah. It gives you a percentage of it as soon as you plug it in. It's important to have a well-maintained battery system in a vehicle, and you can always go to autobatteries.com for a lot more information than we can give you in a short segment on the show.
11: Dan, thanks very much for the call. Good luck. We're going to take a quick break. When we come back, we want to hear from you. The phone number to reach us, 866-594-4150. 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
11: 866-594-4150. That's the number to reach us here at the Under the Hood Show. Let's go to Oregon and talk to Bill. You're on the Under the Hood Show. Bill, what can we do for you?
15: Good morning. I've got a 2011 F-150. Got a power seat for the driver. Got a switch down on the left-hand side that moves it back and forth, up and down, tilt. Well, everything works except it won't go back. What am I looking at?
12: Yeah, every time somebody gets in it, they move it forward a little bit, trying to get it to go back. I'm like, oh, it won't go back. Let me try forward. Oh, now I'm an inch forward. I still can't go back. The switches for those seats fail often. Sometimes the motors do. But more often, the seat switch fails.
11: In the same motor that moves it forward, move it backward, though?
12: Yes.
11: Okay.
12: That one does move it forward and back. Some of them have separate ones for different things, but in this model, for sure, it's forward and back. So likely the motor is just fine if it'll go forward, but not backwards. And usually it's the switch, and you can check the switch. It's not too hard to take out. There's about three screws. You pull the whole thing back. And if you look on the internet, you'll find a diagram for it, and just look for the two wires that go to the motor. And when you probe those two wires with your meter, one direction it'll have a positive battery voltage, and the other direction it'll have a negative battery voltage as it forwards and reverses that motor. If it only works one way, then the switch is bad. And the switches are available from our partner, Dorman Products. Advance Auto Parts carries those. We pick them up once every 4 or 5 months. We have a call for one, and it's pretty simple. We just take that panel off, take the two screws out of the switch, plug the new one in, make sure it works, put it back together. You want to make sure it works first before you put it all back together. So okay. That way it's still apart. You can check wiring if you've got a broken connection or something like that. But it's not too bad to fix. If the seat didn't move at all, forward or reverse, I'd be more apt to think you have a broken wire or a really bad switch or a stuck motor. And sometimes you can give them a little tap with a rubber mallet and they'll take off. But don't ever do that unless you have exhausted all other options. You found out that you have voltage to the motor both ways, but nothing happens. And you can give a little bump and it might work. But if you've got a loss of voltage, which yours probably does, I'm betting on the switch more than anything else. If you had a broken wire,
15: okay,
12: motor wouldn't move at all because it requires both wires all the way to the switch to ground one side. And
11: is there a way to trick it? Is there a way to jimmy it so I don't have to? Can I put a penny in there or something?
12: No. In the worst case, if you didn't have, let's say you're out on the road and you had a piece of wire and you couldn't make it work, you could take the switch out and you could just apply power directly to the motor to run it one way or the other until you get it where you want and then leave it unplugged. I've done that in the old campground before when I can't move. I'm like, oh, I'll just take the screws out and I'll jumper it and got a paperclip or something and I get it to move and then get...
11: Part of me wants to tell Bill, if you just push it all the way forward, it'll cycle itself and go back.
12: No, it won't.
11: But no, it won't. I feel terrible if they found him 4 months from now.
12: Most people in his car that come into our place with a window that goes one way but not the other, like down and not up, of course, up, they wouldn't care.
11: Right.
12: It goes down, it will come in all the way down. And they'll say, well, you know, it went down a little bit and it wouldn't go up. So I went a little more and then I went a little more and now it's all the way down. Stop. You know what direction it does go. Keep trying to go the other way. So if the seat goes forward, don't ever try to go forward again. Just keep trying it in reverse. And maybe it'll go once or twice, but it probably won't.
11: Bill's laying in the thing because he has to recline all the way
16: They're
11: back.
16: Like this. They're stuck in there.
11: Just laying flat. Does that help you out there, Bill?
15: Hey, I got one more question.
11: Okay.
15: On speakers, it's got four doors, four speakers. When I first bought the rig, it, you know, they all worked. Then the driver's side door quit working. And more recently, the passenger side in the front quit working. So now I just have two back speakers, 67. And I don't think I've ever had a speaker go bad in any of those vehicles. So I'm kind of curious what's going on with them.
12: You're playing it too loud. We get older, we lose our hearing, yep. We crank it up,
11: louder
12: and it's
11: it goes.
12: Just gone. We just keep...
11: It's a protection. It's protecting you.
12: Ford speakers, the F-150s, is one of the vehicles that we see a number of factory speakers fail in. You could pick an aftermarket car stereo replacement store to have them put in a good set of aftermarket speakers, or you would, I think you'd be just as well served to find a U-Pull-It yard for yourself to pull one out yourself, or go to car-part.com and pull out a speaker. I think those would be just as good, and they're going to save you a ton of money. The aftermarket ones are nice. They sound good. Factory ones still, they're really good. Factory speakers are still a really good speaker, and the difference between it, like a U-Pull-It yard's like $5, I think, for a speaker to 10. Even car-part, it's going to be very affordable. Aftermarket's $100.
11: Well, aftermarket ones now too. I mean, you can get pretty decent speakers for pretty cheap.
12: And
11: you can get acceptable speakers for really cheap.
12: Yeah.
11: Depending on what you're listening to and what your plans are for it. I mean, you can do all right for very little money nowadays.
12: When I was doing car stereo professionally, we had a bin of just I need a speakers, and they were 3.5 inch to 6x9 and 5.25, 6.5, everything between. They were $2. So if you came in with this truck, we'd say, I got a speaker, and they're $2 retail. So $2 plus the $20 put it in at the time.
11: Mm-hmm.
12: Now it's more like $100 to $130 to put it in, to take it apart and put it in. And that cheap speaker is now about $60, but you could, I would. If it was me, I'd hit up the U-Pull-It yard and I'd pull
11: some
12: out.
11: Speakers out. Does that help you out there, Bill?
15: It sounds good.
11: Thanks very much for the call. Good luck. 866-594-4150. Let's go to Missouri and talk to Tom. You're on the Under the Hood Show. Tom, what can we do for you?
17: Hey, guys.
11: Go ahead.
17: I have a 1981 Ford F-150.
12: Classic.
17: Four-wheel drive, got a 300 with a four-speed transmission. And nice. When I get to about 35 miles an hour in third gear, and I go to shift into fourth gear, it feels like it's surging or bucking. But once I get up over 35, start giving it more gas, it'll even out and run fine. I can cruise down the highway at 70 mile an hour in it. But at 35, it feels like it's bucking. Not surging, not with, you know, engine related.
12: Mm-hmm.
17: And my thought is, for whatever unknown reason before I had it. I've had it about 8 years. It's set for 9 previous years. And I've changed, and it's got a new carburetor. I run a new filter, fuel filter on it every month. Finally getting some of that gunk out of the gas tank. And that's coming up, and that's what's causing it when it's right there.
12: So have you replaced the pickup coil inside of the distributor and the electronic engine control module box?
17: I have not done the engine control module.
12: The EC module under the hood.
17: Distributor.
12: You have done a whole distributor?
17: Yeah.
12: Okay.
17: Yeah. Well, not a new distributor, but I put the top end in.
12: Yeah, the pickup coil inside of it.
17: Now, the box you're talking about is a is
12: the big square box.
17: Is that a square box called a DuraSpark?
12: Yep. Yeah, the EC module, and it's square. It's about 4 inches by 4 inches, and it's an inch thick, and it has two big round plugs on it. Those fail often, and so do the pickup coils. When I get something, this was years ago, this was 30 years ago, but when I'd get something like that, it was a little older, like in 1990, I'd be, oh, this thing's old, I'm going to put in a new box and a new module. I would start with that as a tune-up item, and then make sure your spark plugs are good, of course, and see what it does. You've got that.
17: But, I did all that.
12: And you've also got some stuff going on with, if you have a fuel filter you're replacing, you're still going to get some of that sludge by and into the carburetor, and you could use some carburetor cleaner in there, but you're kind of on the fence because you're putting a filter in it and you're gradually cleaning out the fuel itself is gradually cleaning out that extra gunk you have in there. If you go and put cleaner in it, it's going to clean it real fast and you're going to move a lot of it, but you're also going to dilute some of it. I guess for me,
17: I've used some of that, guaranteed to pass.
12: Yeah, seriously. So I was thinking that. I was thinking on my own vehicle, what would I do? And I might use that in a little lower concentration to clean it, but I don't want to clean it all off real fast.
18: Right.
12: Because it's meant really for fuel-injected vehicles, but people will use it in a little less concentration to clean an older vehicle like that. I've seen it done, and I would be okay in my own vehicle doing that. It may just take some time of driving, but okay. I would definitely get the module on there. So you have that system done, because if you don't, it could just fail.
17: My next step is changing out the fuel tank.
12: If it's a fuel problem, you could. And you might want to just pull it down and look and see if it's got rust in it. Because if it's got rust in it, it's going to kill your carburetor, so you'd want to change that anyways. And if not, you can take it out and clean it, have it cleaned. A radiator shop, they clean fuel tanks if they're empty. So that'd be one way to clean that thing out real nice.
18: Tom, good luck with that. This is a Berkeley One classic.
12: It is, and I can remember
18: Tom, don't
12: driving
18: say what color
12: these.
18: It is.
12: I think it's gold.
18: I have a question. Wait, before you, is it a single color or was it two-tone?
17: It was a single color.
18: Okay, all right. Yeah, okay.
12: Like gold, like almost a brown,
18: I'm gonna
12: bronze
18: say
12: color.
18: Blue, and it's the faded
12: oh, sure.
18: Sparkly blue, but wasn't at the first. Tom, what color is the truck?
17: It was gray with a red stripe.
12: Ooh.
18: Oh, interesting.
12: I don't remember those.
18: Hold on a second, Tom. We're gonna get you a
12: hoodie
18: from Berkeley One. That's a good, that is a classic truck there.
12: I remember driving them. I met a girl who owned one, and I drove it, you know, a lot as we were dating or whatever.
18: Sure.
12: And I remember the thing. So it's a 4-speed, but it's really a 3-speed with a granny low. So you take off in second all the time, and so third is
18: can
12: like
18: you just
12: second.
18: Skip third and go right second to fourth and never
12: no,
18: get
12: you
18: that
12: just,
18: lope?
12: You usually just go second.
18: No, with fourth. Tom.
12: Oh, with that.
18: Tom.
12: No, he's going to run into that. But I remember we had this issue, and we put a distributor in it, in that truck.
18: And that.
12: This was like 1985, so it was only 3 years old.
18: 866-594-4150. We're going to take a break. When we come back, we want to hear from you on the End of the Hood Show.
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0: Stocks open widely mixed, with the Dow up about 500 points at the open and the Nasdaq skidding. Investors are looking at Israel and Lebanon agreeing to renew their ceasefire agreement. Crude oil prices have moderated, though tech stocks are slumping after both Broadcom and Ciena reported upbeat earnings, but Wall Street had very high expectations for both.
20: Broadcom shares down nearly 14%, Ciena down 13%. Foxconn Technology Group and Intel will work together to provide services to artificial intelligence data centers and are looking to make custom AI chips. However, Intel shares are down with other technology today, dropping 3%. That's your Fox Business Report. I'm Jenny Coselda, invested in you.
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2: A widely scattered shower this morning. Otherwise, our high today, 84, with a south wind at 10 to 15. A few widely scattered thunderstorms possible late in the day and also tonight. Our overnight low temperature at 61. Tomorrow, another chance of a scattered thunderstorm and a high of 83. From the Storm Center at Kettleland TV, I'm meteorologist Brian Karstens.
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6: Like Brandon Dillon, congratulations from our friends over at Berkeley One Classics. They're celebrating over 50 years of collector car coverage. Congratulations, Brandon.
5: I was just looking at the YouTube feed. I have to shave. I can't.
6: It's summer.
5: I don't see myself when I look in the mirror.
6: You don't see the gray?
5: No. Holy moly.
6: I just noticed that.
5: Yeah. It's got to go.
6: You know what I just noticed? Like within the last 3 months.
5: Yeah.
6: You watch YouTube. The gray is all there now.
5: Yeah. You're full gray.
6: 3 months.
5: Yeah.
6: I blame it on the war. Yeah.
5: Yeah. It's the stress.
6: Why not?
5: Yeah. Just watching it on TV makes you.
6: I blame it on my obsession with everything news. So I got to the point now where since the news is, it's always, oh, it's good. Oh, it's bad. Oh, it's like, you can't make up your mind. So that's what finally got me to quit. I just like, I think I'm done. Will my hair come back? I doubt it.
5: I'm just going to start reading books.
6: It's literally turning white in the last, like in the last 3 months.
5: It's been 6 months. Yeah. I would say it's been
6: 6 months. It started, but in the last three, it's really gone. And that's what happened to my, my brother and sister too.
5: Just one Christmas to the next, poof?
6: No, like within 3 or 4 months, It just went massive change. So it's probably hereditary, whatever.
5: Let's talk to Kobe. You're on the Under the Hood Show. Kobe, what can we do for you?
7: Hey, guys, how's it going?
5: Good. How's your hair? How's your hair doing? Is it staying? What color is it?
6: Blue.
7: A lot fuller than sounds like yours is.
5: Yeah, no kidding. Oh, Russ is full.
6: Yeah, I don't have a hair problem. I got plenty. Color, huh? I got enough for all three of us in here.
5: All right.
7: Okay, good. Well, Ram 1500. It's got the Hemi in it, and it's the Laramie Longhorn, and it's on Air Ride. And so recently I had basically like an Air Ride problem where we were trying to kind of diagnose it. We think it might be a purge valve, but it's a leak somewhere because over time it just slowly leaks out and then it's like riding, you know, really flat and really hard. And so I'm trying to kind of diagnose and figure out where it started at because the codes that we pulled off of the system didn't really say exactly where it'd be. It just said Air Ride failure and kind of things like that.
5: Kobe, hold on a second here. Before Russ answers, I want to jump in and ask Russ a question. Kobe, you do me a favor. Plug your ears and count to 10. It's broken.
6: It's
5: you can't.
6: It's a nitrogen system. It's not air.
5: It's not going
6: to... So it's not like sucking air in from outside and airing it up like the old ones. It's internally failed.
5: These things... It's hard. All right, Kobe. You can come back now. Russ has some bad news for you.
7: All right, I'm back.
6: So anyways, this thing, it's these. They use nitrogen systems on these, and they're internal, so they're just moving air. Instead of pulling air in from outside, which is wet and can cause corrosion and failure, they got this brilliant idea. Well, let's just make it internal. We'll have a tank that's charged. We'll pull nitrogen out, the air up. We'll suck it back out and put it in the tank to lower it. It moves up and down. Yeah, no, and then they break. And they're very expensive to fix when they fail. And sometimes the dealer doesn't even want to mess with them because they're just a pain. But they will. And they usually replace a lot of stuff and it gets expensive because you'd never really know exactly what parts failed. You can do some testing, and they're the place that can do it. There's some aftermarket shops that do them too, but there's a lot of them that won't. We don't touch them. We've had our own vehicles, our own employees that have owned these with this system on it. They're like, nope, just leave it. I mean, you can't leave it with it down all the time. You can do some conversion kits and convert them over just to regular standard shocks on them, you know, springs and cars with struts that have that type of thing. But, it's hard to diagnose, and you have to have special equipment to diagnose it. You know, to check those pressures, you need to have a scanner that can read into the suspension system and see what's going on with the valving in there. And then you'll activate the valves and see if the pressure transfers and all that. It's a process on this. I like the old standard systems like GM and Ford and everybody that just, even Chrysler, when they just had air, they had a compressor.
5: That also didn't work and it broke all the time.
6: they have the compressor that would compress air and put it into the shock, and you're good to go. And if they broke, you go down to the parts store and you pick up a part. Pretty simple.
5: Is that,
7: yeah.
6: It tells you what's wrong. It tells you that you got a lot of trouble, but it doesn't really fix it for you. Yeah. It's going to be one of those things where I would say you've got two choices. You can go to the dealer and prepare to spend some money, or you can ask independent shops, do you fix these? You already know we don't on this one, but do you fix these? And how many do you fix? How many have you fixed? Are you familiar with them? And if they start giving you a whole big story about how the system works and how this fails and that fails, they probably know what they're doing. But if they go, yeah, we could probably take a look at it.
5: And if they like you, if they react like you did, I don't want to wreck your life or mine, so I'll call someone else. Yeah. Does that help you out, Kobe?
7: Gotcha. Yeah, that does help. Thank you, guys. I appreciate it.
5: Thanks very much for the call. Good luck. I'm going to open a shop in a big, giant metropolitan area, big as I can find, and I'm only going to do jobs that nobody else wants.
6: You could do it.
5: And what I'm going to do is I'm going to try and make connections and just find a guy that can do that thing and go, hey, I'm going to send this to you, and I'm going to send this other thing over there. We used to have a shop in our area that was like the electrical shop. If anybody had an electrical bugaboo, it went there because they were willing to do it and willing to try it, whereas other people weren't doing it. I'm going to open a shop like that. That's just, I guess those already exist. They're called BMW shops.
6: Yeah. And there are some out there that are basically called the world's most expensive auto repair. Yeah, and people still go there because they want their car fixed right. They don't care what it costs. And they're usually high end cars.
5: Yeah.
6: We just want it fixed.
5: That's where that market is, isn't it?
6: And they have a standard to live up to. It better be fixed right if you're paying that kind of money.
5: Yeah, no kidding. Let's talk to Dean. You're on the Under the Hood Show. Dean, what can we do for you?
8: Hi, guys. Thanks for taking my call.
5: You bet.
8: I think I got one for your new shop when you get it built.
5: Okay, good.
8: 2 years ago in the middle of January, my wife and I purchased a 2020 Ford Explorer ST.
6: Okay.
8: Everything worked great on the car till summer came and it got above 80 degrees. We made a trip to Sioux Falls. We live in Huron, and we stopped for lunch. When we come out, we couldn't get the thing out of park. Got the little round gear selector down in between the seats.
6: Oh yeah.
8: We called a dealership there in Sioux Falls, and course, it was a Saturday, and it was an hour before they closed, and they couldn't do anything for us. So we sat there for, oh, I don't know, an hour, and then we tried it again, and it pops out of gear, and we make it home. We've had trouble with it till it got cold in the fall again. We took it to the local dealership, and they replaced the gear selector.
6: Mm-hmm.
8: And then they also, when we took it back because it kept doing it, the brake light switch.
6: Mm-hmm.
8: But again, through the winter, no problems whatsoever. They can't help us. We've had it there half dozen times anyway. And I think they just don't want us to bring it back anymore. It's under warranty. We bought an extended warranty on it. And just at our wit's end with this thing, now with the recent heat waves, it's doing it again.
6: Wanted to know
8: if you guys have any ideas.
5: I'm going to jump in here quick and just say it's a 2020 Ford Explorer.
6: Seven years old.
5: Not a 24 Explorer. Because
6: right.
5: I know some people heard that way.
8: 2020.
5: Yep.
6: And is this a factory extended warranty or is this a aftermarket extended warranty that you bought from somebody besides the factory?
8: No, we bought the car used, so it would be from the dealership when we... Well, no, it's a factory one. I think they sold us.
6: Does it say Ford Motor Company on the...
8: I couldn't tell you 100%.
6: Okay, so there's... Because there's a difference. Does, yeah. If it says Ford Motor Company on that extended warranty, you've got some different avenues you can run as far as if they try to make that same repair three times in a row for that same problem, it won't come out of gear. Yeah, there's some things you need to escalate that to get some resolution. But if it's an aftermarket company, it's they have different rules and there's different things with
5: and you might be getting it covered, but you might run into this where someone no one wants to work on it.
6: Right. But they'll have to fix it. And at some point,
8: I need your new shop built quick.
5: Yeah, no kidding.
6: So extended warranties get extremely frustrated and angry with shops when they make a repair. They want to know what the guarantee is. And if they get a call back from their customer that says, I've been in four times for the same repair and they haven't been able to fix it, and I paid my deductible the first time, they're going to get on the phone with that shop and they're going to start calling. And if they don't get resolution on their end, they're going to call other people and get it taken care of because they don't, and not good ones. They get pretty frustrated. People have frustrations with extended warranty companies that don't want to pay and this and that. But when the extended company does pay and the shop doesn't do their job, they go after that shop.
8: Yeah.
6: They get really upset about it. So, I think though,
5: is not to say that everyone in this whole situation is trying their hardest.
6: Yeah, they're trying their hardest, but they're going to really dig.
8: I understand that.
6: So you cannot physically turn the knob, right? You step on the brake and you can't turn it when it doesn't do this.
8: Yeah, it's stuck in park. You can't. I think if you put a channel lock on it, you just bust the knob.
6: You would, but it wouldn't do anything. It wouldn't work. But here's what I want. It's got an anti-theft. What I want to know is when you take it in and they can't fix it, is it working fine? Does it work?
8: Well, they came over because my wife worked close. They had to come get it. It was locked in.
6: Mobile service?
8: Locked up on them, and they had to come with a tow truck and pull it up on the tow truck to haul it to their shop.
6: Now, when they got it into the shop, what we need to know is, when they got it to the shop, did it start up and drive off the trailer? Because if they can't see it, they can't fix it, and that's not their fault. But if it is acting up in the shop, if I've got this vehicle and I'm looking at it and I'm at a Ford dealer, I've got my scanner plugged in and I'm looking at the body control module and it tells me I'm in park. I step on the brake. It tells me my foot is on the brake and the cruise switch is off for disengage. That tells me the brake switch is working properly. At that point, it says shift interlock open and I should be able to put it into neutral or drive or reverse or low, whatever I want, as long as the engine RPM is not above idle, because it won't let me shift out of park if it's above idle. So if all those conditions are met and it still won't unlock, then I need to take my voltmeter and I check the actual switch, which has been replaced, so that's probably not bad. And I see, do I have the voltage there to unlock it? If I don't, then I go back to the body control module and I measure it there. If I've got it there, I've got a break in the wire. But if I don't have it at the body control module and all the inputs look good, the body control module's bad. So the next step probably for them is going to be to replace that body control module and program it, because they put a brake switch in it. Hopefully they've checked the wiring and they've put a park switch, the Prindle switch in it, that dial. The only other component left is the body control module that allows it to shift. But they have to look at the data when it's not working and see what's keeping it from being allowed to be activated. And it has all that information in there. But a shop is only as good as its worst tech working on that vehicle at any given time. So if all they know to do is read codes and say, well, it won't come out of gear, I'm reading codes, let's just throw a switch in it. Well, now let's throw a brake light switch in it, and it doesn't work.
5: So what's Dean's next step?
6: The next step is he needs to have this conversation with the dealer and say, is it acting up when you have it in the shop? And if they say yes, they should be able to fix it. If they say no, it's got to go in there when it's acting up. So Dean's responsibility is to find out how to make it act up, the worst possible time for it to work. You know, if it's on this day, it's horrible, bring it in on that day.
5: If this car comes to you, you heard the story, it comes in on a tow truck, you get in it, do you unthinkingly try to drive it in first?
6: Oh, yeah.
5: Check it?
6: I start it, and if it works right away,
5: you're like,
6: I will do a minimum. I'll scan the codes to see if there's something that, I see that all the time. I'll fix that for you, and it should fix it. But if it works, and I don't see any codes, I'm going to call them up and say, no charge.
5: Sorry, man.
6: You got to pay your tow because you got it here.
5: Yeah.
6: And I cannot do anything. If I guess, we're both going to be unhappy.
5: 866-594-4150. That's the number to reach us here at the End of the Hood Show. We're going to take a break. When we come back, we want to hear from you.
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0: 866-594-4150. That's the number to reach us here at the End of the Hood Show. I want to say let's go to Rick in Wisconsin because I see that he's driving a lacrosse, but he's probably not in Wisconsin. Let's find out, Rick. Where are you calling from?
3: I'm calling from about 20 miles down the road in southeast Sioux Falls.
0: Sorry okay. to bust your no, that's all story. Right. That's all right. Wisconsin stinks.
3: You're right.
0: I hate them. Yeah, no, Green Bay Packers. Hey. Yeah, who needs them? All right, go ahead, Rick.
4: The people in Wisconsin on our radio stations?
0: Can't stand them either.
3: Yeah, thank you. Not this guy.
4: That's hey, anyway, Chris Carter, care of Under the Hood Show.
3: Yeah, excellent.
0: Go ahead, Rick.
3: 2016 Buick LaCrosse, inherited mother-in-law car. We've known the car its whole life since a dealer for her, and we now drive it, a daily driver for my wife. We've had intermittent, unresponsive key fob remote starting issues. Latest expression was, you know how this goes, right? We're at a recent school event for some grandkids, starts raining in concert, go outside, start the car remotely from a good distance away, get to the car and can't get in the door, the fob won't work, go back, use my wife's fob and it starts. So I changed fobs and opened the door, started immediately. So we've had a couple of different expressions of that. So I'm looking for some counsel on unresponsive key fobs. We've also had the expression of it where get in the car and you're holding the key fob and it's in the, secure spot down below the gear shift. And it says on the instrument panel, no key fob found. So curious what you guys think.
4: It's probably got bad key fob or more than one. We replace a lot of them. They don't last forever. When they're in your pocket, they're exposed to rain. They throw their keys and they land on the table. They drop them. They're fragile.
3: Yep.
4: And that's why they sell them for I think it's like $25 for two of them on eBay and Amazon. Yep. They're really cheap and you can just reprogram it. That's where we would start. I mean, you could try new batteries, but more than likely you probably already have, most of them. It's not a battery. It's the receiver itself. They just fail. I had one I had to replace in a 21 model vehicle here a couple months ago. And I'll put a battery in it because it kept saying low battery on the dash. So I put a battery on it. It still says low battery. So I got a new fob. It's perfect.
3: To your point, Russ, I've changed batteries a couple times to keep it on my phone and even checked when I got home from this last trip and they were running about 2.8. So a little low, but not down in that 2.7 or lower range. You guys like to swap them out at, I think. So, the fobs at this point, like I said, it's an original car to us. So what we're getting toward 10 years old. And so I wondered about if I swapped out the fobs, do I want to go with the OEM, which I'm glad to do because the driver and the frustrating part of this deal, it's always, erratic, right? Oh, it works perfect for 6 months typically. And then all of a sudden one time you got nothing. So if you're going to replace a fob on this, what quality, where would you go to find one and what would you do?
4: I've always just done the eBay, Amazon type one. You can also purchase them at Advance Auto Parts. They sell key fobs.
0: Is this going to be one that he has to bring in to get programmed or can he program it himself, do you think?
4: Usually,
0: you know that, Rick? Into that?
4: Yeah, you can do them both a lot. I think that do through instrument cluster.
3: Yeah, I was going to check with you guys first, see what you thought.
4: So, I think there's a spot in the instrument cluster. A lot of these newer ones on the GMs have a spot. You just navigate to the menu and program key fob, and as long as you have a working key and you can start the car, then you can program a second fob with it.
0: Yeah, when I was without a key fob on the Pontiac,

0: there is a possibility, I guess, there's a transmitter or receiver in that car for an antenna for the fobs. It could be an issue on the interior side of the car, too.
1: That also does the tire pressure monitors. Okay. So if you don't ever have a tire pressure monitor system, that system's probably working just fine. If you got a TPMS light that keeps coming on, then that's could very be plausible.
2: It's communication-based. Rick, thanks very much for the call. Good luck. 866-594-4150. Let's go to Ohio and talk to Doug. Doug, you're on the End of the Hood Show. You got a couple minutes here. What can we do for you?
3: Hey, gentlemen. Thanks for taking my call.
2: I've got
3: a pre-fob car here.
2: Okay.
3: I just had to hear fob one more
2: pre-fob
3: time. My wife and I bought a 1941 Plymouth B12 Special Deluxe 2 years ago, and we had to get it running. It needed a complete fuel system. And we did that. New tank, new line, new pump, rebuilt carburetor. And it ran fine for a year. Now, this last month, like the last four times we went out, it has run out of gas in the carburetor. And to get it running, the first couple times it started on its own, it finally got going. The next time, we had to add gas into the carburetor. And it ran and got us home. And now this last time, it wouldn't get us home. Well, I couldn't get gas up to the carburetor from the bowl and the pump.
1: Yep. I've seen this before, and I think I got a quick fix.
2: These are famous. They only work for 85 years.
1: Right. Exactly.
2: Mm-hmm.
1: On these cars, because of the heat and the fuel content we have now, and there's a lot of alcohol and fuel, on my cars I have like that have carburetors, I run a very low pressure electric fuel pump with a regulator up on the engine, so the fuel pump's in the back and it's pushing the fuel forward instead of sucking it up. It's pushing it forward. That little bit of pressure prevents vapor lock, and then the regulator protects the carburetor from too much pressure at the bowl, and it sends that back to the tank. So you will need a return line. You'd have to add a return line, but for parades and things like that where you're going to get high heat under the hood, having a slightly pressurized fuel line to get it up to the carburetor is going to save you a lot of headache, and that'll just come on when you turn the key on and go off when it shuts off, and you could put an inertia crash switch on it if you want. But get on YouTube or the internet and look up adding a fuel pump to an old carbureted vehicle, and you'll be able to see how to do that.
2: We don't have time for this question, but Doug, what color is it?
1: It's black.
2: Green.
3: Green.
2: Ah, green. There we go.
1: Stay on the line for producer Doug, and he can either get you a hoodie, a hat, or a t-shirt.
2: It's going to do it for this hour of the Under the Hood Show. Hour 2 is coming up.
1: Berkeley One Classics.
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5: Be a deal coming. Gianna Gelosi, Fox News. President Trump expressed optimism on diplomacy, but as talks continue with Iran, so do Tehran's escalations in the Middle East. Yesterday, Iran targeted Kuwait's civilian airport with missiles and drones. The barrage caused heavy damage, killing one and injuring dozens and suspending all flights. Fox's Griff Jenkins.
6: The president saying that a deal may be at hand despite Iranian reports that the peace talks have ceased, and if this deal were signed, it could allow the U.S. to go in and get that so-called near-bomb-grade enriched uranium. Complicating talks, Israel's increased fighting in Lebanon, which led to friction between President Trump and Prime Minister Netanyahu earlier this week. The State Department now says this. Israel and Lebanon reaffirm that they have no hostile intent towards one another and committed to continuing direct negotiations to build confidence, resolve all outstanding issues, and work toward a comprehensive agreement between the two countries.
5: Fox's Jonathan Savage has more on the ceasefire between Israel and Lebanon.
7: The ceasefire deal between Israel and Lebanon is dependent on the Iran-aligned militants of Hezbollah halting their attacks. Its renewal was announced by the State Department yesterday. But Israel's defense minister, Israel Katz, says troops will remain in the south of Lebanon, a so-called security zone meant to protect residents of northern Israel. The ceasefire will create some pilot areas inside Lebanon where Hezbollah would be banned. The plan is a boost to hopes of an end to the war with Iran. The Iranians say any peace deal must cover the conflict in Lebanon too. Jonathan Savage, Fox News.
5: Meantime, in a sign of growing GOP frustrations on Capitol Hill, four House Republicans joined Democrats in passing an Iran War Powers resolution. The resolution now

0: heads to the Senate, where if passed, it would still likely be vetoed by the president the moment it lands on his desk. 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
5: From the Kela.com News Center, I'm Tom Rooney. A major fire has destroyed a popular business in downtown Del Rapids. The Pins Bowling Alley and restaurant went up in flames early this morning. Julia Cave of sister station Big Country 92.5 calls it a heartbreaking sight.
6: Pins Bowling Alley down on Main Street, heart of Del Rapids, and such an important business to this town. The owner, he's a huge mentor to the youth in this town and always doing things to just help out the community. And this is just a heartbreaking sight.
5: It appears as though fire crews were able to prevent the blaze from spreading to other nearby buildings. Casey McCoy purchased the business in 2022. How would you feel about having a median on Minnesota Avenue in Sioux Falls? City Councilors Kurt Sale and Vernon Brown want the City Council to consider that idea. They want to see a study on the effect a median would have between 7th Street and I-229. With the GOP gubernatorial field now cut in half in South Dakota, people are wondering about the outcome of the runoff. Aberdeen businessman Toby Doten and Governor Larry Roden survived the primary election, but neither got more than 35% of the vote. That's the percentage required to win the primary outright. The runoff vote will be taken July 28th as the two compete to face Democrat Dan Ahlers in the general election. Turnout in Tuesday's primary election was above 34%. That's the strongest for a South Dakota primary election since 2008. More than 171,000 people cast votes. Turnout for Republicans was 43%. Compared to 17% for Democrats and 10% for independents and other parties. From the Kela.com News Center, I'm Tom Rooney.
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8: After areas of thunderstorms last night, it looks like today's forecast will dry out. Our high temperature 84 with a south wind at 10 to 15, but additional widely scattered thunderstorms are possible later today. We'll be tracking most of those north of Sioux Falls. We'll continue a chance of a thunderstorm tonight, low 61, and yet again another chance of scattered storms tomorrow, high 83. From the Storm Center at Ketherland TV, I'm Brian Karstens.
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1: Welcome to the Under the Hood Show. We are glad to have you with us. Russ Evans is here to answer your automotive questions.
13: Thanks for joining us. We appreciate it.
1: I'm Chris Carter, here to answer your calls at 866-594-4150. Shannon Nordstrom, not here this week. But you know who is here? I was wondering over all week.
13: Producer Doug.
1: No, I was thinking all week. I was like, you know what? I wonder, Shannon's going to be gone. I wonder if we're going to get any calls from Harry. See, I'm just kidding. I saw Doug just sent me a message at our first caller is Harry, who's going to tell us what we can help him with. Harry, you're on the End of the Hood Show. What can we do for you?
14: Okay, thanks, guys.
1: the appropriate reaction.
13: Thanks.
14: You and me. I've got a 2019 Jeep Grand Cherokee Laredo, and my start-stop had seemed to go on the blank, and it's my wife's car, so I don't drive it that much. But it was not, the battery was not good. So I changed both the batteries, the main one and the start stop, and it did not remedy anything that what was wrong with it. And it's kind of like it's chugging along and it doesn't get the power. So I changed all that. I changed both batteries and it, no results, so I'm thinking something else, if you guys can help.
13: So no stop-start at all? It's just off?
14: It went off. I mean, I just found that, when I stop, it wasn't working like it used to.
13: Not shutting off and restarting?
14: No.
13: And no lights on the dash?
14: Is the engine light and the stop-start light also.
13: Okay. If the check engine light is on, any code in the system will shut that system down.
1: Any code. But leaving the gas cap off. Right. I mean, that's the one that everybody hopes it always is.
13: And I was going to say.
14: Yeah, that's what I was hoping.
13: If that light's not on, well, you got a dream that most people wish they had. No stop-start. It just doesn't operate, and there's no check engine light, no codes. But in your case, you've got a code. So you need, if you fix that code, you're going to fix the stop-start problem. Now, one, the stop-start light being on can be caused by bad stop-start battery. And when those fail, it'll turn a check engine light on because the stop-start's telling it to shut down. But any other code, fuel cap, misfire, anything like that. Air conditioning pressures can do some weird stuff sometimes. And I mean, you need to plug it into a scanner and find out what those codes are. And once they're fixed, this issue with the stop start should go away, unless it's originating from the stop start and it says something like starter malfunction or battery voltage, then that would be turning the check engine light on. But scanning it is going to be the first thing. But you did the right thing. So many of these batteries were replaced in these vehicles, even within the last year or two, that just were not up to par from the factory. They had some defects in those batteries, and a lot of people put in new batteries. They replaced them, and they took care of the issue. So I know we had one in our own family had to put a new battery in one of those because it just started. Just wouldn't do it and wouldn't start the vehicle, but get it in somewhere where they can read the codes, find out what they are. On a 19 Jeep, one of the first things that comes to mind for me would be, evaporative emission system or a misfire code causing that issue. So I would look and just don't be surprised if one of those two comes up, and either one of them is usually a pretty straightforward lower end price repair if they're needed. A lot of times when the EVAP systems fail in those, it's what they call a leak detection pump. It monitors the pressure in the back, and it also is the vent valve back there that runs that. So they fail all the time.
1: Harry, thanks very much for the call. Good luck. When you say lower end, there was a time when that
13: under $500.
1: Yeah, I was going to say, there was a time that meant $80.
13: Yeah, under $100, and it's
1: no longer
13: That's pretty much doubled in the last 4 years.
1: Yeah.
13: With everything else. Price
1: right.
13: of health insurance, and
1: right.
13: house insurance, and everything. Gas.
1: 866-594-4150. Let's talk to Scott. You're on the End of the Hood Show. Scott, what can we do for you?
15: Well, guys, this is just a more or less a shout-out for the
1: E30. Oh.
15: I've used anywhere from E10 to E20 for years in my Nissans. And recently, they have it in Mitchell for E30 for 3.25. So I thought I'd try a tank in each of them. Car. I've got a 2012 Altima and a 2018, and it was during that hot weather, what, last week or so, where it was in the 90s. Anyway, my 18, it, you know, not much changed. Performance startup was the same. Everything was the same. It dropped the mileage probably about a mile and a half or two or whatever. So now it only gets like 38 on the highway, but that ain't bad. My 2012, that surprisingly, because of the high mileage, I didn't know, because it's going to have almost a half a million miles on this haul, untouched. It, jeepers, it just, like I put another motor in it, just barely touch a throttle and away it goes. Hot startup is good. Mileage hasn't changed. You know, so just recently in Mitchell, it was for a while there, you could get E30, but not until just recently, this one, the truck stop here has the E30. So I thought I'd try it.
1: It is amazing how that number on the price board makes a difference what we choose elsewhere and can be a detriment. Do you have anything official? Scott, thanks very much for the call. Do you have anything you officially want to say about Scott's call?
13: Well, legally, they don't certify it, so
1: right.
13: you're not supposed to use it. But
1: right.
13: a lot of people do. I mean, there's thousands of people out there that are using it. You can go on YouTube, internet, everywhere you're going to find people that do it. We're not endorsing it, but we're using it in our own vehicles. You've got to do it, you know, make your own decision. It's kind of like though, when you're watching, you listen to those disclaimers we have, but when you watch any kind of show on TV where they're definitely giving you financial advice
1: right.
13: and they say, I am a certified CPA or whatever, and I do this for a living. I'm a registered fiduciary, but they say, but in no way is
1: right,
13: this,
1: right,
13: is
1: right.
13: this a financial advice?
1: Yeah, we do that
13: certification. You know,
1: we got one of those.
13: Yeah. We are professional mechanics in a
1: yes.
13: shop. Every day of our lives.
1: For entertainment
13: but
1: purposes.
13: This is for entertainment only. If you're not paying us in the shop, it's for entertainment only.
1: Right. and we've read articles and talked to people who shall remain unnamed, because we don't know their names,
13: yeah.
1: That have said that over the years, E30 has been, this has been in the public and been in the news. E30 is the sweet spot. E30 is that one where it maintains and also fixes some of the problems that E10, E20 have had and mm-hmm. that engines can, yeah. So that E30 has been kind of a target for a lot of people over the years,
13: including manufacturers.
1: Yeah.
13: They'd like to see that
1: yeah.
13: higher octane in everything so they could do more with it. But you got oil companies that don't want that. They want the gasoline. They want to sell it. They want to make what they can. And I understand that. It's company for profit. Get as much as you can. But the ethanol people want more ethanol.
1: Sure.
13: Because they're for profit. They want to make as much as they can.
1: Mm-hmm.
13: Bottom line is the ethanol comes from the United States. The ethanol is made here, refined here, ready to go here. We're not buying it. We don't have to worry about any of that. So if you could, anytime you can rely on your own, I mean, here at the show, we started doing with internet things and podcasts. We started relying on ourselves for things when we relied on other people and there was a problem.
1: Mm-hmm.
13: We had a problem and it took longer to fix and it cost us more money. So I don't know what's going to happen. I don't have any faith in what should happen
1: mm-hmm.
13: anymore. until it just does.
1: If there were, and this is not us, this is not, I think this is just true. I think I've learned this is completely 100% true. If there were only one fuel for vehicles, one quality, one fuel, one mix, just all countrywide, let's go nationwide, but in any of it, if there were just one mix of fuel that was the same consistency, we could have the cars that get 1 gallon of gas for a year. I mean, we could.
13: Amazing. We need a 100 octane fuel.
1: If we could get one thing where the truck isn't dirty or that.
13: No
1: tank
13: premium,
1: isn't,
13: no this, no E88, no E30,
1: no
13: whatever.
1: Going
13: just
1: into
13: whatever
1: old
13: it
1: tanks
13: is.
1: For a week.
13: Right.
1: Just a
13: just
1: standardized.
13: 100, you put 100 octane, everything in every car, every day, no matter what. The old cars will run on 100 octane. The brand new ones will run on 100 octane, but what they can do with a new car is change the tuning of it and get several more miles per gallon out of it. At 100 octane and everything, you would see pickup trucks that come city miles per gallon over 30 all the time. You'd be 30 to 40 miles per gallon. You'd see Toyota Priuses in that 80 mile per gallon range. They could tune them and do things with it. And that fuel might cost a little more, but you got to find out. You know, first you got to find out what your baseline is, and then they've got to figure out for the fuel cost. And then you got to just kind of look at it and see where do we need to be to produce a higher octane fuel all the time, and does that outweigh the extra miles per gallon?
1: And if this concerns you, if this is if you're up on this, imagine aviation fuel. They are working hard to try and get.
13: They want the price down, but it's always the same.
1: Right, and they want to make sure that because. They don't get to have a rough running engine for a few weeks.
13: No, and it's good. At least you're getting the same fuel wherever you usually go.
1: Yeah. And with the leaded gas, they're trying to move that over, but they have to do it right because you can't really miss when you're
13: birds are all getting heavy from the extra lead.
1: We're going to take a break. When we come back, we want to hear from you. The phone number to reach us, 866-594-4150. 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
1: 866-594-4150. That's the number to reach us here at the Under the Hood Show. Let's go to Nebraska and talk to Rich here on the Under the Hood Show. Rich, what can we do for you?
20: I've got a 2021 Chevy Duramax, 3/4 ton, 10-speed Allison transmission, and the dealer just replaced the transmission under warranty. And the question I had was, do you think the transmission that they, the one that was in there, or is it going to have the same problems? And before you answer that question, I would like to give a little background information. And first off, I asked the dealer that question, and I asked the service manager and as well as the parts manager, and they both gave me the same answer, like as if they were reading from a script. And they just say, well, the transmission we put in there is the same model number as the one we took out. And that's basically all they'll tell me. This pickup has 62,000 miles on it, and the transmission was replaced less than 1,000 miles ago. And the other day, I was going up a hill. We got some hills here about, and actually, I live in Arizona now. We live up in the northern part where there's hills. And I'm going up the hill, 6% slope, you know, 3 or 4 miles long, get behind a truck, and 40 miles per hour, I gently accelerate to go on around because this is a four-lane highway, and it hesitates. It blugs. It doesn't want to pull down, and then it goes normally, which that's what this transmission did when it had 40,000 miles on it. That was my first indication that maybe there was a problem with the original transmission, and it looks like maybe it's starting to do the same thing less than 1,000 miles. Now, when it had 40,000 miles on it, the dealer, I took it in the dealer under warranty, and they couldn't repeat the problem. So with 40,000, I had them flush the fluid, and it never did it again. Never acted up again until nothing ever happened again until when it had 62,000 miles on it. And one day the pickup wouldn't restart. It just had all kinds of, on the display, said that the traction control was disabled, it was out of fuel, there was just several different items came up on the display. And I sat there for a little bit, and then it finally did restart with the check engine light on. Before I could even get into the dealer, which was just a few miles, the check engine light went off. But when they pulled the codes, the next thing I know, they call up and said, hey, we're going to give you a new transmission. Interesting, I didn't even know there was a problem at that point. But anyway, yeah, so the question is, I guess, do you think this new transmission is any better than the old one, or maybe I should trade it off while it's still working?
13: Well, it is common for manufacturers to replace a part with a better up. So they're on the shelf, and as they build them, if they know there's a known issue, they will upgrade it to make it stronger and better, and they do not change the part number. It stays the same, just
1: and
13: like
1: they
13: oil
1: don't
13: filters.
1: Tell people with working transmissions that they've changed anything.
13: No. You know, like an oil filter. PF63 oil filter is still going to be a PFC oil, 63 oil filter, but they may have upgraded the drain back valve in it and things like that. They change things, and they don't do that. If they do upgrade it, well, what does that do? It throws a red flag out and says, there's a problem with the old one? Well, I have an old, is it, what, and they get all the questions, and people are bombarding them. Thousands of people are saying, well, you upgraded it. What about mine? I have the old one. Well, you do. So if there's something to fix and they know what it is, they should be making slight changes to make them stronger, to keep their warranty returns down, so they don't want to lose money on, if they can build the new ones for the same price but with a different part, then they don't have to worry about the warranty on the ones they already have.
1: Is it the case that the service manager, whoever, might not know the details or have details on it, might just be going,
13: right,
1: it's the same?
13: There's pretty much standard stuff. If they don't know, they're like, I don't know, it's got the same number.
1: It's the same, yeah.
13: A lot of those service guys are not mechanics. They don't know. They're doing a job of service. They're customer service people.
20: On this transmission, there's, you know, a lot of discussion about this known problem. Usually it just replaced the control
13: module.
20: Usually they just control that with this problem, because it's been a lot in the news about how it locks up the back wheels, and you know, and so it's kind of a known, this transmission has been known as having a problem. And actually it did even get called, and this pickup did get called in on a recall for the transmission, but all they did was they didn't replace software, and the software is then supposed to tell you you know, several thousand miles before the transmission locks up, it's supposed to tell you that it's got a problem, which I suppose is what happened to me in this case, because it did come up with that code that there's a problem. But because of this known problem, it just seemed to make sense to me that this thing should be new and improved. But yet, with 1,000 miles, it kind of has this little hesitation thing again, and it concerns me about what the future may be.
13: Yeah, I mean, it may have a problem, but they also take several hundred miles to relearn after they're installed, so it may take a while to relearn. But if it does have a problem after it's been driven a few thousand miles and it's still doing the same thing, you need to get it back in so they can take care of that, because it's new, it should be under warranty, and
20: the good thing is that they extended the warranty. I think the warranty now is, I can't remember for sure, but I think it's like 10 years, 150,000 miles. I do have one other question, if I could, about this.
1: Okay.
20: When they replaced the transmission, they didn't replace the cooler. And I had kind of questioned about that. I said, well, you know, I think normally replace the transmission, if it's coming apart, we ought to get the cooler out of there so we don't reintroduce a bunch of trash back into the new transmission. And they assured me that the fluid was only dark in color. There was absolutely no material in the fluid.
13: And that's standard.
20: And so they said they'll flush it out and leave it there. Do you think that was a good decision to leave that cooler in there?
13: Yeah, we've done thousands of them, and we don't. I mean, we have to pay for it if we have to do a warranty, so we don't want to run into that situation. And if we have metal in there, we replace the cooler. If it's just dark fluid, we flush it, and it's fine. Doesn't hurt a thing. It's the metal you can't get out, and that will damage the new transmission.
1: And does there come a point when I'm like, especially Rich? Thanks very much for the call. Good luck. Is there come a point where if they might replace a transmission or any part? And if I'm close to the end, they're going to not give me an extended warranty on that part?
13: Oh, there's some. If the warranty is 3 or 36,000 miles and you're at the very last day of it, they'll put one in and say, okay, your warranty's over.
1: Okay.
13: We've got a new one. And if this one breaks, or if there's a problem with the one we just put in, you're just out of luck. Yeah. Whereas at our shop, I've had them on 12-month warranty, and I replace something like within the last 3 days of a warranty. And I don't give them a whole year, but I'm reasonable. Yeah. If it fails within the next 30 days, if it doesn't fail, it's probably going to last another 10 years. But if it fails right away, I'm like, I'm not going to leave them hanging and say, oh, you're a day over.
1: Yeah, it's over.
13: That's just wrong.
1: 866-594-4150. You're listening to the Out of the Hood Show. We'll be back.
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21: 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We'll have the details coming up next.
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21: 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She talks more about the growing season.
2: It was looking pretty dry at the beginning of the season, but we've had some decent rain the past couple days and over the weekend, so the conditions are looking a lot better. Most of the crops are up. Pastures are looking a lot better, too. They were pretty slow to get started just with the cold weather and the dry soil that we had.
21: Once again, that's Monica Fitterer, NDSU Extension Ag and Natural Resources Agent for Kidder County. As the optimal planting window is closing on some crops, there is still time to take advantage of the market opportunities that sunflowers can offer. Seed supplies are still plentiful, and there is still time to place an order to put in some acres this growing season. Sunflowers can be planted until late June in the Dakotas. The final planting dates for crop insurance purposes for sunflowers vary by state and county. In North Dakota, it's either June 10th or 15th. South Dakota is June 15th or 20th. And all of Minnesota is June 10th. After these dates, the coverage is reduced by 1% per day. The actual final date that sunflowers can be planted is anywhere from 20 to 25 days after this date, depending on the county. With your Ag News, I'm Farm and Ranch Director Sarah Heinrich for the Growing Harvest Ag Network.
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8: A widely scattered shower this morning, otherwise our high today 84 with a south wind at 10 to 15. A few widely scattered thunderstorms possible late in the day and also tonight. Our overnight low temperature at 61. Tomorrow, another chance of a scattered thunderstorm and a high of 83. From the Storm Center at Kettleland TV, I'm meteorologist Brian Karstens.
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1: 866-594-4150. That's the number to reach us here at the Under the Hood Show. Don't forget, if you miss an episode, you can find it wherever you get your podcasts. 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We brand that. You're a hoodie. You listen to the show, you're a hoodie, you could win a hoodie, but that's not just the case.
13: Yeah, you could choose a hat or a shirt, whatever you choose. It's one of the three. So congratulations to Ruben Scott from our friends over at Berkeley One Classics who are celebrating over 50 years of collector car coverage.
1: What would you, what would you prefer they choose?
13: Whatever they want?
1: No, I know. But what would you? T-shirt probably, huh? I mean, I know. Whatever they want, but T-shirt. I mean, that would be.
13: I know it's all self-sustaining now because they get them. We have ship it out, the whole thing. But, doesn't affect us anymore at all.
1: But what does it cost? I mean, cost-wise.
13: Doesn't matter because it sustains itself. It took us about 3 years to get to where we were.
1: Okay.
13: And then
1: when
13: we got where we were, they sell them, they ship them. It's all done for us, so it just maintains itself now. So.
1: Okay. Shirt, though, probably. It's cheapest for us. I mean, I know we don't notice. We don't. It's one of those. It's like filling the tank for me. I got to fill the tank. I don't care. But I notice, 866-5. Don't shake your head at me, Doug. He's over there disappointed in me. I don't need that. I know. Let's go to Virginia and talk to Ray. You're on the Under the Hood Show. Ray, what can we do for you?
4: Well, hello. Nice to talk to you, and thank you for taking my call. I appreciate it.
1: You bet.
4: I bet it's got to be 12, 14 years I've been listening to you guys. It's just fantastic.
1: Thanks.
4: I appreciate all the work you do.
1: Thank you very much.
4: I have two questions I'd like to ask.
1: Okay.
4: My first question is on a 26 Yukon XL Denali with a 6.2 liter engine. I've been using Behrmann's B12 in the tank of gas, but I'm getting ready to shift over and use the 44K, which I think is preferred. But I'd like to know what your recommendations are and how often I should be using that in the tank.
13: I really wouldn't use either one of them. But they're both okay. I mean, you're not going to be doing it. What we use, I'm saying, because in our shop, if a customer had it, that'd be fine. But in our shop, what I'm using is the Justice Brothers as a professional service cleaning system. When they're in and we need to clean something. But what I'm also using in our shop is CRC, the G2P, the Guaranteed to Pass system cleaner. Mm-hmm. And on those, mm-hmm. It's about every 6 months on these, you get the direct injected engines, as a cleaner, as an ongoing cleaner. But what's more important is a GDI system cleaner. And that is a product available from CRC as well, where you're doing a direct injected gasoline engine service kit. You've got in the tank, but you've also got through the induction system to clean the back of those valves, because you want to clean out the injector tips for sure, but you want to get the carbon buildup reduced and cleaned out from the backside of the valves, because that's going to disrupt airflow and cause all sorts of issues with your fuel trims and things like that. So you want the full service. Pouring it in the tank, no matter what brand you use, as long as it's a decent cleaner, will only clean the tip of the injector. It won't clean the back of the valves or anything else. So that's why when we talk about like the CRC direct injection kit, it's the whole thing. And you could do that at home, or you could do it at a shop.
1: And to go back, those are the Behrmann's.
13: They're fine.
1: Fine. Yeah, yeah.
13: Yep, they're
1: but
13: fine.
1: In
13: they're
1: this
13: something
1: case,
13: I'm not
1: with
13: using
1: this 26, you would want to make sure you do the GDI.
13: Right.
1: Yeah.
13: Yeah, you want to use a GDI kit. Whatever you choose, it's got to be a GDI kit and clean that system to keep it clean. I've got the same model engine, and I use that about every 6 months to keep it clean.
1: All right, Ray. Does that answer that question?
4: That it certainly does. My second one is on another car. I think it qualifies as a classic. It's a 71.
1: We'll be the judge of that, Ray. We're professionals. You just ask your question, all right?
4: I'm with you.
13: It's a Berkeley.
4: 71 Mercury Cougar. It's a convertible.
1: Yeah.
4: Oh, got a 429 Cobra Jet. I'm just getting ready to replace the radial tires and the mag wheels on it and put the standard steel wheels with the bias belted tires on it. And now I'm finding myself needing an alignment on the car, or at least getting the alignment checked.
13: Mm-hmm.
4: The Ford service manual is calling to use all of these front alignment, the alignment spacers in it. And I can't find anybody that has any idea what I'm talking about.
1: That going back to the original on this car specifically, but any car like this,
4: yeah,
1: that's old man stuff, right? Ray, that's not directed at you. To go back to, if you got mag wheels on it, you decide to do that when you're a young man, and then when you're an old man,
13: well, these are factory, the factory magnesium wheels. What you're talking about, right?
4: Well, they are. They're like the. I think so. I think
13: I had one
4: tight magnesium,
13: yeah.
4: But the car was not built with that.
13: Oh, not built with it. Okay. I'm talking about the ones they were built with originally. So
1: what I'm saying is we go from buying cool wheels to wanting originals.
13: Oh, and
1: yeah. Right. I mean, we
13: not
1: want,
13: me,
1: yeah.
13: But yeah, I got your point there, Chris, but yeah. So if you want to align this vehicle, They stopped using the type of alignment spacers you're talking about. 87-ish, something like that. Then they went to something else, but they're available everywhere.
1: We know a guy.
13: I would bet you can go to Amazon and probably pick up a pack of 100 for on the cheap, you know? I mean, The alignment spacer, basically what it is a piece of metal that is looks like a fork. And it fits in the bolt. You unbolt the bolt that holds the control arm on, and you drop them in between there and the frame, and they come in different thicknesses. I just pulled up Amazon on my phone real quick. You can get 152 pieces of all the sizes you want for $15 with free shipping. So they look like that, Chris, a little fork.
1: Okay, yeah, so, that's a perfect example. But he's also now got...
4: All right, that would be figure one.
13: And they can align it. If their machine goes back that old. If it doesn't, you need to find an old-fashioned alignment guy.
1: Yeah.
13: That we've got a guy in our area that's been doing it since like the 60s. And he gets a tape measure out, a can of spray paint, and he aligns it. And that's the way they can do it. The machines, most of them will go back to the 60s. Some of them won't, though. But most of the good alignment machines will go back that far. But if it doesn't, you've got to go to a different place.
1: Just a different.
13: I do not know, and it's very likely, that the Ford machines don't go back that far. Occasionally you will see, you know, like let's say a Ford garage, we'll pick on them today. They'll say, oh, we'll work on anything. You bring it in, we'll work on your car, your Ford car. I guarantee you, if I pull my Model T into that place and say, change the oil, they'll refuse me. They'll say, no, we're not going to change your oil. Or we're going to say, no, we're not going to tune it up because they don't know how to do it. Their books don't show it. Their techs are not trained on it. They might not even know how to drive it. It's,
1: for sure.
13: You know, it's just one of those things is you've got to, as a company, you have to look and say, how many years do we want to go back and realistically service cars we sell? And that's probably 20. You know, we'll work on some things that are 20, maybe even 25 years old, but you get much older than that. A lot of people are doing their own work, not bringing it in, but this alignment should be able to be done. And if you find the shop that can do the alignment, they're going to have those spacers on the shelf.
1: Yeah, for sure.
13: Okay, they were used.
4: I'll keep looking.
1: All right, stay right where you are, Ray.
13: They were used in everything. I know what color it is.
1: I do too. Say it on three. One, two, three.
13: Black.
1: Gold. What color is it, Ray?
4: Wrong. Bright blue metallic.
1: Oh. Okay.
13: I don't know if I.
1: Huh.
13: I don't know if that's. Is that an original color?
4: The car is in original condition.
13: And it's original color, though, not repainted to different color?
4: Yes.
13: Okay. Because I can't remember seeing a blue one. I've seen a lot of colors of them that I can picture, but you just don't see those on the road anymore. I have not seen one on the road up here in probably 20 years. That I can remember.
1: I'm trying to think. The last one I saw was gold. I know that.
13: Yeah.
1: Stay right there, Ray. 866-594-4150. That's definitely a Berkeley classic. 71 Cougar.
13: Oh, yeah. And the convertible. There were a lot of convertibles made in that year. They made those up through, you got 73, the big body car, convertibles, lots and lots of convertibles.
1: Did those all leak?
13: No.
1: All right. Did they hold up over the years?
13: Yeah. I mean, you get put new tops on them and stuff, but they were good cars. A lot of things that were, I wouldn't even call them a fad. They were people really liked them. Convertibles.
1: Mm-hmm.
13: Those were huge. And now convertibles are more hard top convertibles and they just don't leak really. The T tops though, that was a fad that was used. Well, it was a staple, but it was also a fad because it went away because they had problems with them leaking and they get stolen a lot.
1: I just remember when it was, you could bring your car in and get a sunroof for $99.
13: Or cut T-tops in for
1: $300. Yeah.
13: But insurance companies absolutely hated and fought against T-tops because they were one of the number one items to be stolen because people would steal them and that meant you needed to buy some,
1: sure.
13: Right? So somebody had some stolen ones to sell you. So they kept...
1: It was like self-fulfilling.
13: They'd take them and then they'd sell them and maybe you'd sell them back to you.
1: Let's go to Oklahoma and talk to Steven. You're on the End of the Hood Show. Steven, what can we do for you?
5: Hey, long-time listener, first-time caller.
1: Thanks.
5: So I have a 2016 Acura MDX. Started out as a brake job and it already had one stud broken off and I broke another stud off, which led to front wheel bearing replacement. I got that done, and the wheel speed sensor was not registering. So I changed out the sensor, and it still isn't registering. I've got a ABS scanner that runs, and it'll do the individual wheels, and it's just not picking.
13: Which wheel is it?
5: Front driver.
13: Front drivers, okay. And that one has, let me see, 16 Acura. That's got a completely sealed hub on it, doesn't it, with a sensor bolted to the hub? Or is the sensor in the it is in the hub? Okay. If it's in the hub, but
5: yeah,
13: it's not
5: picking. Yeah, it's got a little 10-millimeter.
13: Yep, pulls it out.
5: 10-millimeter bolt. That, yes, sir.
13: It's two things are possible here. When you replace the sensor had, what, a 2-foot wire on it?
5: I checked the old one and the one on the passenger side with the meter, and they all, the new one and the other two, all ohmed out about the same values.
13: Okay. Then it's probably in the hub then. You probably got some trash in that hub, or you've got a broken tooth or a cracked tone wheel inside of the hub. It's not picking it up, so it's not able to read the hub. If you put a sensor in it and your sensors are reading well and you're not getting an open circuit code from the ABS system, the module, saying that you've got to disconnect.
5: I changed a bunch of axles. I'm a pretty state-tuned mechanic. Worked on cars my whole life. And there's nothing like, you know, a lot of times in older cars, wheels with little notches.
13: Right.
5: I can't find any of that. Are those magnetic pickups?
13: They got a little ceramic magnet in them, yeah. So what you would do is you look at the data and you spin that wheel and see if it shows that it's reading anything, or you can use a meter on it and see if you get anything at all. But I'd likely get, they're interchangeable left to right, so you could swap them. It's a lot of work, but you could swap them and see if it follows the signal, follows the problem. Or you could go down and buy a new hub, and with a sensor, it'll come with a sensor, plug it in and look at the data on the scanner, just turn the key on and read the scan and spin the hub by hand and see if you get a reading. If you get a reading from the new hub and sensor, but you don't from the old one by spinning it by hand, then you gotta put that hub on.
1: Okay.
13: I'll bet something's wrong inside of the hub. It's probably cracked and broken.
1: Steven, thanks very much for the call. Good luck. 866-594-4150. We're gonna take a break. When we come back, we wanna hear from you on the Under the Hood Show. 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
11: Look, up in the sky. Is it a bird? Is it a plane? No. And who cares? We're down here, driving cars. This is Under the Hood.
1: 866-594-4150. That's the number to reach us here at the Under the Hood Show. What has got your attention? Something that caught my attention just recently was I saw a Ford recall, and it was on certain models, and it was, I feel kind of bad even say anything. It's on 4,000 vehicles over like a 5-year period. So it's a specific, obviously it's a specific thing that they know
13: they have another
1: and they're
13: one
1: going
13: for 450,000 right now.
1: Right.
13: So
1: this one for 4,000, it almost seems like they're going to contact they might actually just call all of those people in person. I mean, cause you're right. When you're dealing with 100,000 or 1,000,000, the economy of scale is so different. And this one was just like specific models of specific years of specific cars. And it's like when we have the Bugatti recall that's only for 2 cars.
13: Yeah.
1: Well, I'm sure they're going, what? Don't publish it. It's not a story. Why do you want to do that? We already talked to the guy. It's
13: just
1: fixed.
13: Drive over there. Wouldn't it be cheaper to drive over there than to publish it?
1: Yeah.
13: Just go to their house, fly in.
1: I mean,
13: hey, I brought the doorknob for you.
1: Oh, Bugatti had to recall their entire sales for this month. Yeah, it was 2 cars. They were $4 million each and they fixed them.
13: That's because the media makes
1: what?
13: Their money off of
1: what
13: we want to hear.
1: I can't, but that's ridiculous. The media is great. Ugh.
13: News sells, right? If it doesn't sell, they didn't make any money.
1: That's
13: they, wouldn't,
1: right.
13: they wouldn't be
1: it
13: in business.
1: Leads, it leads. What's caught your attention?
13: Just the sheer number of recalls and the number of them that don't get done. I know when there's a recall on a car, when it comes into my shop and you give me your license number and I put it in, boom, the VIN comes up. And then the VIN says active recall. And I look at it and I see that's 12 years old or 15 years old. And you never had the recall done, but it's still there because it's something.
1: Why are you looking at me?
13: Well, I don't know. Yours are gone, though. You sold your cars that had those.
1: No, one they just stopped saying.
13: One of these, GM has one for headlights, and Ford does too. Daytime running lights that never shut off at night. Why do you need daytime running lights that work at night? Here's what happens. You think you're getting brighter lights because you've got these daytime running lights, the big white ring that glares and blinds people, and your headlights. What that does, it doesn't project out. It's made to illuminate your headlights themselves and your vehicle for safety. So you get a brighter glare right in front of you, but down the road, mm-hmm. you can't see. So you will see better if those are turned off. Plus, you won't blind the other people. If you're looking out a dark window at your house at night, it's dark in your house, and you're looking out onto the street, and all you can see is people moving around, whatever, trying to break into your car, depending on where you live in town. I don't know. Because it's pretty dark. You got some moonlight. You can see, right?
1: Mm-hmm.
13: What would happen if you took a flashlight and put it right in front of your face, shining straight up? Or 3 or 4.
1: Yeah. Yeah.
13: You're going to reduce your visibility down the road or outside because you've got that glare right there. You want that shut off. That's why high beams go down the road. And low beams are illuminating right in front of you. You want to see further. If you light up what's right in front of you, you don't see as well. So there's some of those recalls that you should pay attention to, and it would benefit you. And they're always free.
1: And the other thing is too, and this is what it really, I mean, it used to be, it seems like there's a lot more recalls now.
13: Mm-hmm.
1: And the reason there are a lot more recalls now is because I saw the article about the 4,000 cars in the Detroit Free Press. Because that showed up on my feed.
13: I used to deliver that on my bike.
1: Right. I wouldn't have known about that at any
13: That I delivered
1: point.
13: It on my bike?
1: Yeah. I wouldn't have known about that recall at any point in history previous to 4 years ago.
13: Right.
1: That's why there seems like there's so much more. They always were out there. But now I see, the Toyota has another. Why?
13: And you won't see them unless.
1: Because I get Motor Trend.
13: Yeah, they're fillers. I call those fillers.
1: Yes.
13: When the big news stories are in between.
1: Mm-hmm.
13: You have the same thing. Like right now we're in a, I knew that there wasn't a lot going on. I didn't even have to look because the news I was hearing was local stuff. You know, hey, did you hear the baseball? Did you hear about this local event that happened instead of
1: right.
13: leading off with the giant ones?
1: Or in your feed, you'll see that there was a recall. And then when you click on it, it was 4 weeks ago. It's just
13: yeah.
1: that your feed is recycling.
13: You finally
1: saw
13: it
1: yeah.
13: because the other stuff was in front of it.
1: Let's talk to Bob. Bob, you're on the Under the Hood show. What can we do for you?
10: Yeah, I've got a headlight issue with a 2018 Subaru Forester.
1: Okay.
10: Driver's side headlight has been burning out, something terrible. I went and just tried putting in an LED. After a while, it was just kind of half, just kind of flashing.
1: Oh,
10: real quickly.
1: Oh,

0: I would measure voltage. Now, you have to measure the voltage with the bulb plugged in and operating. Not if you unplug it, you're going to have great voltage. But when it's under a load, you're going to have to measure it with the load on it and operating. See what it is and compare it side to side. Look at the left, look at the right. If you've got 13.1 volts on the right and you've got, you know, 11.6 on the left or something more or less, it's, you got to figure out what's going on. It could be in the socket. There's a lot of pigtail connectors sold to repair those ends.
1: And that was my issue, yep, is the pigtail.
0: Could be in the fuse box. Yeah. Could be in the relay. I mean, it could be many things. But like on your car, Chris, you had to replace that pigtail socket and the bulb, and then all of a sudden magically it was fixed. Uh-huh. You don't think that that little bit of change makes that difference. You know, and the other thing is you get corrosion in there. That's why we use the CRC dielectric grease.
1: Yeah.
0: It's like, what do you use this for? It's like, well, you use it in light sockets to keep moisture out and keep the fixture operating properly. Right.
1: Does that help you out there, Bob?
2: Yeah. I'll do what I can do.
1: Is that,
2: that or change bulbs?
1: It goes in the Prius. That was easy. So especially the one side, I was all fine with buying them in bulk. And they sold them in bulk, by the way. If your headlight, if there's somebody that sells them in a six pack, you know.
0: It's like Christmas bulbs or something?
1: Yeah, exactly. Is that something on a Subaru 2018? Can anybody fix that, or is he going to be best served by taking it? Okay,
0: I think anybody.
1: You'll be able to
0: independent shop. Yeah.
1: Troubleshoot that and see what it is. All right, there we go. Gary, do we have time for Gary? Doug, we have 30 seconds. Is that not going to be long enough?
0: After show.
1: It's going to have to. We'll just
0: pretend. Hi, Gary. Bye, Gary.
1: Pretend I didn't say anything at all. I'm a professional. Nope, I've been doing this for years. Whoops. That'll do it for this hour of the Under the Hood Show. Until next time, you can find us at underthehoodshow.com. Don't forget, you can watch the show on our YouTube channel and Facebook, but those are going away. They're after a few days, they go away. In a few weeks, they delete them all. So just go to YouTube and watch those. Yeah. Hey, did you know that?
0: I didn't pay attention.
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4: A message to scammers. I'm Lisa Brady, Fox News, as a federal crackdown on fraud continues.
5: With our state and local partners, the Department of Justice will be working day and night to identify you, arrest you, and imprison you.
4: Acting U.S. Attorney General Todd Blanche in Ohio, along with other top officials, including the FBI director, to announce the latest charges and schemes to defraud taxpayer-funded services, also announcing a partnership with Ohio officials, the way Blanche says it should be in every state.
5: This is an example when federal and state partners work together toward justice. Our cases are stronger, the deterrence is greater, and the biggest problems facing our country, the ones we've been told are just the way it is, there's nothing we can do about it, start to look solvable, because they are.
4: Medicaid and Medicare service is a big focus for the Trump anti-fraud task force. The FBI now has a most wanted fraudsters list and says scam centers around the world are preying on American seniors. An Iran proxy in Lebanon is rejecting a renewed ceasefire signed by Lebanon and Israel after talks in Washington. The deal includes creating security zones where Hezbollah would be banned.
6: This agreement was dependent on the Iran-backed militants of Hezbollah ending their hostile actions against Israel. The group's leader says agreeing to the demand that they leave southern Lebanon would mean surrender, defeat, and achieving the enemy's goals. The ongoing conflict between Israel and Hezbollah threatens to derail the peace process with Iran. Tehran insists there has to be peace in Lebanon as part of any agreement with the United States.
4: Fox's Jonathan Savage. Agriculture Secretary Brooke Rollins just telling a House panel the first U.S. case of New World screwworm in decades can be contained.
7: We are using every tool at our disposal to eliminate this threat to our livestock producers and to our national security.
4: The flesh-eating parasite was confirmed in a calf in Texas. 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
3: From the Keller.com News Center, I'm Tom Rooney. A major fire has destroyed a popular business in downtown Del Rapids. The Pins Bowling Alley and Restaurant went up in flames early this morning. Julia Kay of sister station Big Country 92.5 calls it heartbreaking.
4: Pins Bowling Alley down on Main Street, the heart of Del Rapids, and such an important business to this town. The owner, he's a huge mentor to the youth in this town and always doing things to just help out the community. And this is just a heartbreaking sight.
3: Fire departments from several surrounding communities responded, including Sioux Falls Fire and Rescue. It appears as though fire crews were able to prevent the blaze from spreading to other nearby buildings. Casey McCoy purchased the business in 2022. State Health Department officials say a child in Brookings has been diagnosed with measles. It's the eighth case detected in South Dakota this year, the first since late February. Five of the cases involved children. All of the cases have been detected in the eastern and northeastern part of the state. A Rapid City man faces 20 years in federal prison after pleading guilty to child pornography charges and using the internet to entice a child. 28-year-old Brockton Dominguez was caught in a 2024 sting, communicating on Facebook with someone that he thought was a 14-year-old girl, but was actually an undercover police officer. And she has served crime victims for decades. Now, FBI victim specialist Gail Scott is being recognized as the Bureau's hometown hero. She provides comfort and support to crime victims as she encourages them to participate in the criminal justice system. Scott has been with the FBI for 24 years and served in a similar capacity in the Minnehaha County State's Attorney's Office before that time. From the Keller.com News Center, I'm Tom Rooney.
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7: After areas of thunderstorms last night, it looks like today's forecast will dry out. Our high temperature 84 with a south wind at 10 to 15, but additional widely scattered thunderstorms are possible later today. We'll be tracking most of those north of Sioux Falls. We'll continue a chance of a thunderstorm tonight, low 61, and yet again another chance of scattered storms tomorrow, high 83. From the Storm Center at Keatherland TV, I'm Brian Karstens.
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8: Buddy, to Clay and Buck, Thursday edition. It's going to be a doozy. Got to start with this. My beloved, truly, no irony here, New York Knicks winning the first game in San Antonio against the very formidable San Antonio Spurs team. The Knicks in six. You heard it here first. Some people are saying it might even be sooner than that, but I'm saying the Knicks in six. It's going to be...
9: What were the odds Buck will open up the show talking about a sporting event that he watched, that he is super excited to watch every second of and make sure that he jumps on the air and talks about immediately?
8: 15 hours a week, Clay. You are rubbing off on me a little bit here. 15 hours a week, buddy. Going on 5 years here, so it's been a while.
9: Yes.
8: So yes, indeed. But Clay, it was a beautiful game. That guy Brunson, guys, don't worry. We're going to talk about Trump and Iran and true crime stories and fraud. And we've got someone joining to discuss the huge fraud. We're going to get into all this. Just give me a second here with this, okay? That guy Brunson is incredible. Truly. Not just because of how good he is, but the fact that in a league now full of 7-footers, 7-foot-plus guys who can shoot the three, who can move, and who have point guard level ball handling and passing skills, to be Brunson, who looks like a very sort of, you know, mediocre to low NBA player by physique, be the closer in the league. I mean, the guy's absolutely amazing. I mean, it's incredible. It's inspiring.
9: Only,
8: the fact that the Dallas Mavericks, your boy, what's his face, let him go. What's his name?
9: Mark Cuban.
8: Mark Cuban. Mark Cuban let this guy just slip through his rich fingers. Just goes to show you, you never
9: know. He's only 6'2", and I would point out, and this is going to be a crazy scene, President Trump says he's going to Game 3. So in the Garden, NBA Finals, I don't know what the reception is going to be like. I don't know what the scene will be like. I imagine that it will be crazy. Courtside seats are going for what, Buck? Like 100K?
8: More.
9: Even more.
8: More. There are people... there are NBA Finals tickets, Clay, VIP courtside, have been listed for $500,000 to $1.4 million a pair.
9: It's unbelievable.
8: Yeah.
9: A lot of hedge fund guys deciding to cash in because that is a crazy amount. That's got to be the most expensive sporting ticket of all time, right?
8: I can't even
9: think of anything close.
8: It's a quick way to get a hinge date. You just put on there, I've got 2 seats courtside. I think you'll be inundated with takers on that one. But nonetheless, it's something of a Cinderella story. This team that has been through so much and so many very bad years as a franchise. And now they look like they're poised to win the first championship in 50 something years. Anyway, so I watched every second of it last night. It was fun. It's like exercising some of the demons of my youth, watching the Knicks get destroyed by the Bulls, beat by the Pacers, beat by Houston in the finals, OJ's car chase scene interrupting the finals, all that stuff. It's all coming back to me. But okay, for the Knicks fans out there, amazing for us. The Knicks are going to win. You heard it here. This is where we're going. Brunson is like a basketball deity. He's incredible. And I also like this Mr. Carl Anthony Towns. It's a very, very fun player to watch. A lot of interesting emotion out there. Great team. All right. It's not a sports show. I know. Don't even send those VIP emails. We've got other things to get into. And it's going to get pretty intense at different points of the program, given some of the stories we're going to address. Before, though, we go there, a couple things that are high up on the agenda. You know, Clay, I saw Dr. Oz. He came by, the Normally, which is the Mary Catherine Hamm and Carol podcast, they threw a party for me in D.C. for the book. Really just an excuse to throw a party, but, you know, people got free books, which was great. And, you know, Dr. Oz came by. The fraud thing, it's a little bit of like a Doge moment here, Clay, where once people have actually gotten the keys to the system and begun to really look into it, the amount of fraud going on in this country... The dollar figure of the fraud.
10: I was visiting a facility called the.
8: Whoa, is jaw dropping, and let's start with Todd Blanche here. This is cut one in Ohio, talking about the DOJ looking into this. Play it.
11: Today, the Department of Justice is announcing significant fraud enforcement in the state of Ohio, as well as a historic fraud-fighting partnership with state of Ohio officials, which is exactly how it should be in every state, one that can serve as a template partnership for other states in this country. We welcome everyone, everywhere, to team up with our fraud division and our federal partners and our U.S. attorney's offices to bring fraudsters to justice. In total, between our state and federal partners, today we're announcing charges that were either unsealed today or over the past week against 14 defendants allegedly involved in fraud schemes targeting over $50 million here in Ohio. And again, these numbers are staggering, but just the tip of the iceberg, both here in Ohio and nationwide.
8: Clay, this is going to get deeper and deeper. This is going to look scarier as people understand. Remember, on the one hand, we are held to these incredibly intricate, would be one way of putting it, rules about our taxes and our businesses and our regulations. So the Democrats will particularly push endless ways to harass and take money from people that are trying to do things the right way in their personal, you know, personally, as a business, as an entity. And then on the other side, they just let people go out the backside of the bank with bags full of cash whenever they feel like it, and nobody cares. This has to stop. I mean, this goes to more than just the dollar loss. This is just the loss of faith in the functioning of our whole system.
9: Yeah, look, I mean, I think the biggest challenge as we break all this down is, how much is there? How much fraud is there? And almost, I would say, the huge majority of it is all embedded in healthcare cost. There's a lot of fraud in our government in general, but the fact that you could have, even in a red state like Ohio, this amount of fraud, it comes back to what I think is the original sin here, which is the government being extensively involved in our healthcare system. It's made everything more expensive. No one has any idea what anything costs. No one has any idea how their healthcare works. In fact, you're listening to me right now. One of the least favorite things that any of you could be required to do is actually get on the phone with someone at your healthcare company and try to have them explain why the charges are what they are. It's totally broken. And I think it's probably, look, the tax code is a joke, but the tax code is, you're able to manipulate some aspects of the tax code. The healthcare system is just broken. I mean, it is just utterly, completely broken. Even every aspect of it, Buck, the fact that employers provide healthcare is a mess. Most employees don't know that the average healthcare is costing sometimes $25,000 or $30,000 a year. I think a lot of people out there that are employees would like to get their own healthcare spend as part of their salary and say, hey, let me go out and see if I can find something that better fits my family, that better fits what I need for my lifestyle. It's just, it's fundamentally broken. And all of this money, for those of us out there, all of you that are working super hard, that are working 40, 50, 60, 70, 80 or more hours a week, multiple jobs, you're giving money to the government and the government's just lighting it on fire. It's incredibly frustrating.
8: Well, they're actually giving it to like Somali fraudsters in Minnesota. And, you know, it's not being used. It's lit on fire from the perspective of not going to what we want it to. But the other side of this is there are people who have become incredibly rich by running the most straightforward scams. If you're a medical practice and you bill $250 million of prescriptions. Clay, one doctor did this in California. One medical practice under one physician. $250 million of, think about how many, you know, bottles of whatever that would have to be. And it took them 5 years to track this guy down and figure it out. I mean, this is the other part of it. And you're talking about the healthcare system and the breakdown in it. There are about 650,000 healthcare administrators in this country right now.
9: I know.
8: We've got about as many healthcare administrators. I'm not saying for any of you who are going to go, Buck, I'm a nurse and I work so hard. No, you're not an administrator. Well, you probably know that if you're a nurse. I'm not talking nurses or doctors or physician assistants or whatever. Those are all people who do healthcare. We actually need more of that. We have a lot of people who are bean counters, either in the hospital system. And in those cases, by the way, some of those guys and gals are making huge salaries.
9: Yes.
8: And you know what their salary is mostly comprised of? Figuring out ways to get as much from the government as possible and as much from the patients who can pay as possible to make sure that all the illegals and the indigent people who come in get free healthcare. That's actually the job of the modern hospital executive. And you see all these other administrators and stuff, they're just processing the paper of endless frustration that we all have to deal with our insurers about all these stupid changes and ridiculous regulations, and we don't know the prices, and we can't go to this pharmacy, and we can only do mail order from that pharmacy, and all. It's just, we're creating a Sovietized system We are fighting against the progress of better drugs, more efficient telecommunication, more efficient computation, more efficient everything. And somehow we keep making everything more expensive and worse. It's truly remarkable when it really is a case study in the opposite of a free market system, unfortunately, or a system that is increasingly strangled from being free market. But Clay, you know, the fraud aspect of it as well, we are all paying for that.
9: Yes.
8: When you have $100 billion of Medicare and Medicaid fraud in the country, how many of you feel like you're being squeezed if you're on Medicare or Medicaid? How many of you feel like you're not getting what you need? $100 billion would go a long way to helping, wouldn't it? Well, that's going to people that are driving around in new Ferraris because they are bilking the system and not getting caught.
9: I just come back to, I think the government should be cut in half. And I think the government would be far more efficient if we could just cut half of all government spending. I think we would be in a better place.
8: This is like, you know, there's this whole, we didn't talk about it, but there's an interim director of national intelligence who has been appointed. I don't know this guy. He could be a great human being. I don't know him at all. I know very little about him. All I know is that he has absolutely zero national security or intelligence background whatsoever. And the idea that putting him in charge of the intersection of all these warring bureaucracies, which is what's really going on in the intel community, is a good idea. Here's what he should do. I'm just going to give him a tip. He should get in there, look at the books, and be like, we should shut down the DNI. Shut it down. Tell Congress to defund it. It does not have authority. It is a coordination agency without the power, Clay, to fire or hire or direct resources in any meaningful way. What is it doing? Get rid of it. This is Pulte's his name, right? Mr. Yep. Pulte. Look at what you're doing when you become the interim DNI and look around. By the way, this is my pitch to Tulsi, too. Tulsi now, God bless, by the way. I know her husband's going through a tough time with the surgery. But we need to actually do some of this stuff now, or at least get this stuff out there, Clay, because we haven't, guys. We have not cut spending. We have not touched the debt. We have not changed the trajectory. We're just beginning in halfway through year two to look at the fraud. There is an urgency of doing this stuff while we're in charge. Because, oh my gosh, when those Democrats have the checkbook again, Clay, they love seeing illegal immigrants driving around in Ferraris from running fake autism practices. You know, they love that stuff.
9: Speaking of being in charge, we should also mention what we talked about yesterday, what I was afraid of. The votes are slowly trickling in California. And they are now continuing to say that it's going to take longer and longer. And guess what's happening? Steve Hilton and Spencer Pratt are going to start to decline. And they're going to try to find a way, because you still have a week for your ballot to get there. They're going to try to find a way to get double Democrats in both runoffs, L.A. mayor and also governor. I'm just telling you, it's going to get, unfortunately, worse and worse and nastier and nastier. This is indefensible that California can take a month to count votes. And it's amazing how the benefit of the counting only goes in one way, isn't it? It's kind of extraordinary.
8: Yeah, it is. It is interesting. It really is interesting how that happens, Clay. The longer it takes to count the votes, the better it is for the Democrat, it seems. That's, there's something going on
9: there.
8: Why
9: the policy's in place.
8: Yeah. Look, the good news for all of you is that my Knicks won. My beloved Knicks. And I was all wrapped up last night in my cozy earth bubble cuddle blanket with ginger spice and curry. And we were watching my Knicks just do phenomenal things. And thankfully, I felt so comfy and warm and cozy in my bubble cuddle blanket, which I have. Producer Allie has one at home. She might even have two now because I think the cats have taken over one of them. 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
7: Welcome back in, Clay and Buck. 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
9: We got a bunch of guests coming your way, including this is the first interview this guy has done that I think you guys are really going to enjoy at the top of the next hour. And that is the individual who made the mega viral AI videos in favor of Spencer Pratt. Many of you have seen those videos on social media. He has never gone public. He has not done an interview at all about his background or how those videos came to be. He's going to be on with us at the top of the next hour to introduce himself and speak publicly for the very first time. So I am very much looking forward to having that conversation. We've also got Steve Scalise in the second hour from the great state of Louisiana. And the third hour in studio here with me, because he lives in the Nashville area, Brad Thor, best-selling author. Many of you will have been familiar with his books. He's one of the best-selling authors in the fiction world in the entirety of the country. And so it should be a fun conversation. That is where we are headed with all of this. Also, one bit of interesting news yesterday after we came out off the show. Maybe we'll talk about this a little bit later. SpaceX officially going public. It's going to make Elon Musk a trillionaire when that company goes public, the first ever trillionaire we will discuss. Pure Talks, a company that doesn't just provide best-in-class cell phone service at a great price. 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Here's how you sign up, #250, say Clay and Buck. 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
0: Speaking truth and having fun. Clay Travis and Buck Sexton.
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1: I'm Jerry Willis, and this is the Fox Business Report.
2: The Dow is rallying. The Nasdaq's losing ground. There's renewed optimism about the Mideast conflict, and crude oil prices have moderated. Brent crude at $94 a barrel, West Texas Intermediate at $92. The tech sector is being dragged down by Broadcom. The chip maker's stock down 15%, despite a strong quarter. The semiconductor and software maker's forecast failed to live up to extremely high expectations surrounding artificial intelligence. Also, Ciena, the networking company, is down 19% after better-than-expected earnings, but its forecast also failed to impress investors. Blackstone's private credit fund, known as BCRED, is limiting withdrawals to 5%, a sign that individual investors are asking for their money back. That's your Fox Business Report. I'm Ginny Cosolda. Invested in you.
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7: A widely scattered shower this morning. Otherwise, our high today, 84, with a south wind at 10 to 15. A few widely scattered thunderstorms possible late in the day and also tonight. Our overnight low temperature at 61. Tomorrow, another chance of a scattered thunderstorm and a high of 83. From the Storm Center at Kettleland TV, I'm meteorologist Brian Karstens.
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10: I was visiting a facility called La Belle Home Health. It's run by woman Najumi Tatsing. You may not see her here today because she's in jail. And she went to jail because she was accused and convicted of taking billing practices to a level we had not seen before. She was billing for people who are deceased. Billing for dead people is a bad look in court. Now, if she was the only one, we wouldn't be here in force. Unfortunately, this area around Columbus is responsible in Franklin County for one-third of all of the $1.5 billion spent on home health care in Ohio. Think about that. A third of all of the money spent on home health care in the entire great state of Ohio is generated here. That's three times what you would expect.
9: Clay, that was Dr. Oz, and I spoke to him a little bit about this. It's funny, we generally think of Dr. Oz more as talking about, like, hey, you know, for some people, like, talk to your doctor, but, like, probiotics and yogurt and, you know, healthy food, eat your greens. You know, he's, like, on Oprah talking about ways that people can be healthy. He's all about finding and rooting out this fraud issue now because he understands from the healthcare provider side of things that there's very funky stuff going on. That's putting it mildly. And part of this, Clay, is also the rules have become so lax because, and I this is a partisan thing, I just... Democrats generally view this kind of fraud against the government, that people who a lot of them are going to be like low income individuals, not all of them, they become high income individuals, but they start out as low income individuals. This is not a priority for them from an enforcement perspective. And they also, because they want to think of themselves, again, Democrats, as the nice, good people that want health care for everybody, they make the laws about this stuff so incredibly open and really lax, and the enforcement is so lax too, that, you know, if you want to set up a fraudulent autism care center in Ohio and bill the government, you know, $10 or $15 million a year, doesn't bother them. I mean, they didn't look into this at all during the Biden years. Yeah, and that they also, anytime you try to say, hey, let's go look at who's actually signed up for Medicare, let's look at who's using Medicaid, do they actually need it, they immediately say, oh my goodness, you're going to cut. And this was one of the first signs we saw of just how egregious the fraud was. Remember in Minneapolis, all of the daycares that were supposedly the Somali kids were going to, I never heard anybody complain that they couldn't go to their daycare anymore. Remember, like, yeah. if the service were actually being consumed and utilized in some way in a method that was necessary, you would have heard somebody out there saying, oh my goodness, this is unbelievable, we lost our ability. No, it was all fraud. And I think you're going to see the same thing about a lot of these healthcare companies, is that when you actually dive into them, they were, completely basically shell corporations. Again, what I come back to is, how does the money get sent? Yeah, think about most of the time when you are paying bills, when I'm paying bills, you're looking at the bills, you're analyzing them, you're trying to figure out, hey, the number of times, probably a lot of husbands can experience this or have experienced it, maybe you are the wife who's in charge of it, where I'm looking at our bill and I'm paying the credit card bill and I'm like, what in the world is this? And so I ask Laura, hey, can you, I have no idea what some of these expenses are. And most of the time, almost all the time, it turns out that these are things that she has purchased for the house.
11: You don't realize how much money she's actually making for you because of all the deals she's getting, though. You don't understand. You're actually getting rich by all the deals on the money that she's spending.
9: What did we talk about a while back? It went viral on TikTok, girl math. If you didn't actually spend money, you only save money. That's like how sales work.
11: If Carrie goes to Costco and there's a $400 charge on my credit card bill, she will tell me that really she saved me $300.
9: That's right. Girl math is real.
11: I'm down 400, but you made me 300. I don't know how that's a different form of math, but there you go.
9: Did you see, that is the one angle there. And again, we'll see how much of this can be stopped. And I think your point earlier is important, which is as soon as Democrats get back into power, they're going to just go right back to this. And you talk about how poorly California is run, and I just can't stop going and looking at the vote tallies. They're not even counting right now, Buck. They come out with, they said that there's still 700,000 uncounted ballots in Los Angeles. Just in Los Angeles, 700,000 uncounted ballots. And to me, the incompetence of how long it takes to count the ballot is similar to the healthcare fraud that we've all seen. It's emblematic, I think, and indicative of fraud in all of these vote tallies. How is this not a bigger story? How is the fact that California, just in the last decade or so, has decided every one of our elections, it's going to take a month to count the votes? To me, this is by far the biggest story going on right now in the country, because there's nothing else and we can just kind of focus on it. There's not, you know, a lot of times California, we miss it because there's 50 states and when it's big, you know, midterms, election night, there's so many different states coming in. When it's California standing on its own right now and we're all looking at this primary, the more time I spend looking at what they're doing here, the more indefensible it becomes. I mean, it's infuriating.
11: And yet, I think I'm going to tell you what I think about. Remember when Gavin Newsom did his whole, you know, we might just have to get like radical out here if this, depending on how this election goes. He was made it sound a little bit like there was some break the glass plan so that Republicans could never actually take back power in California. I think that for California Democrats, they are aware of the same thing that we are aware of, which is the longer this takes and the more openings there are for things to get funky, or the shenanigans, as we call them, the better it is for Democrats. So yeah, you and I can sit here as outsiders observing this and say, oh my gosh, this is an outrage. Democrats sit there and go, I don't know. you know, if the ref was paid off, and you think the ref was paid off so that your team wins, how much do you complain about it?
9: Well,
11: so I think that's a big part of why there's not more, oh, let's tighten this up, let's fix it. Oh, they think that somehow this works in their favor.
9: Oh, 100% they do. But, and also the response is, if you question it, are you questioning elections? That's one of their favorite things to say. That sounds like election denialism. I don't know. This would be a great research project. Maybe we can look it up on Grok. Does anywhere else take a month to count the ballots for an election? I mean, other countries. I would imagine that the answer is no. I saw End Wokeness shared all of the different amounts of time that it takes in countries that aren't exactly renowned for being honest, but how quickly they can get the tally done. And here it was: Brazil, 2 hours; France, 4 hours; India, 24 hours. That's, by the way, India, 640 million ballots. Germany, 8 hours; Argentina, 6 hours; California, 37 days. Brazil does 124 million ballots in 2 hours. India, like I said, 24 hours to count 640 million ballots. California is going to have about 10 million ballots. It's going to take 37 days for them to count. I just think this should be a bigger story. I think the president should be talking about it. I know the president has said, hey, we need to pass the SAVE Act. We need to have federal oversight of so many different elections, and a part of that is California. But right now, it is a signature moment. There aren't a ton of otherwise stories that are going on. To me, this is a no-brainer. They should be all in on this is a perfect example of why we need basic rules to apply nationwide when it comes to elections. We can't have this. And we may well have in 4 months, 5 months, whatever the math is, Buck, this midterm, the control of the House of Representatives may well come down to 5 or 6 seats in California and how they're going to turn out.
11: Well, this is also where some people will be saying the Save America Act, they should have fought harder for this. The Save America Act, where was Thune on this? Now, they, of course, will point out Democrats won't go along, and we have the threshold and this filibuster. I mean, that's going to be the big change in American politics, I think, Clay, that's going to come at some point, is when a majority, and there's nothing in the Constitution that this is the Senate creates this constraint on the Senate, and then it's like everyone just goes along with this because they say they have to, but they don't have to. They choose to. Once we get to pure majoritarian legislature, with a, of course, a check from the executive branch with the veto power. But when we get to that phase, things are going to get really interesting, because in the meantime, it's just budgets, which 70% of it is auto spending. Okay.
9: Yep.
11: So it's basically budget stuff and executive orders and executive power, and that is American governance. There is no major legislation. I know people say, what about the big beautiful bill was a budgetary matter. It was about spending. And other than that, you can say, well, what about all the executive orders? Do I love the Trump executive orders? Yes, I do. Are they going to last through the next Democrat administration? Everyone knows the answer is no. So we go into this seesaw situation until someone decides. And I think we all would put our money on the Democrats. They're going to wait for the right moment. Look at what they did with Obamacare. You want to talk about destroying healthcare? They ran through. Obamacare is an abject failure, by the way, but it took so long. It's like a time delay fuse. It was like a really long, you know, it was like the C4 that they placed under our healthcare had a long enough timer on it that we forgot who put it there. They destroyed so much of the market mechanism for our healthcare. This made everything slower, more expensive, and worse. That's Obamacare. That's the legacy of it. And they did by ramming it through.
9: We have to hope that some of these GLP-1s, I'm going to come back on a positive side, you have made the argument, and I think it may well be true, that as people start to take these GLP-1s, which positive, I think I saw on Trump RX, you can now get them for $50 a month, which is a very affordable amount. Even without health insurance, I think it's $50 a month. So many people are going to lose so much weight that hopefully, but you look at obesity as one of the leading causes of the amount of money that we have to spend on healthcare. Hopefully we'll be having less health care required as people get in better shape and maybe lose a lot of weight with these GLP-1s.
11: Retatrutide, which is an Eli Lilly drug, which is in phase 3 right now, I think is going to be one of the most transformational drugs that has ever come to market. It's essentially a super GLP.
9: I've got a buddy taking that already, right? Are some people taking it off market? He was telling me about it last night.
11: Yes. It is not FDA approved. It is everywhere, though, in a lot of these underground compounding pharmacies. I'm in Miami, so I'm near the epicenter of this, or I'm in the epicenter of this kind of stuff. The hormone replacement slash optimization slash longevity medical world. South Florida is, you have a concentration of people who really care about their physiques and have a lot of money.
9: Yes.
11: So, you know, and have to be in a bathing suit basically year round. So everyone, and I'm talking about guys in their 60s, but I mean, there are 60-year-olds, plenty of them here with six packs, guys and girls. Like, it's a whole other game down here in South Florida. And, that's real. But I'm telling you, some of these drugs that are coming out, it's a little bit, Clay, also like the way I view AI and SpaceX and these things. We're just going to create so much wealth that the debt and these things are going to be less of a catastrophe for us, because we're going to, the same way that, you know, it's like a Malthusian concept. You guys remember John Thomas Malthus? Come on. The guy,
9: everybody was going to die. We were going to have too high a population. Well,
11: there would be mass cyclical famines because we would run out of food as population would grow. Yeah, but he didn't know about industrial ag and fertilizer improvements and yada, yada, yada. It's a little bit like that for us and for the economy, I think, right now. But, you know, we'll see if I'm right. I'm probably right on this one, though. But, yeah, guys, keep an eye out for Eli Lilly's not a sponsor. They should be, because I'm like, Reddit, I think, is going to be amazing. And I do know a lot of people. It's illegal. FDA is not approved, but I do know a lot of people who take it, and their results are wild.
9: Yeah, the guy last night was telling me that he was on it, and he couldn't stop talking about how incredible it was. I was out to dinner. Anyway, I had not heard a lot about it, but we'll come back and close up hour here. But in the meantime, how about carrying some Rapid radios? 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

0: Well, welcome back in, Clay and Buck. Appreciate all of you hanging out with us. We've got a bunch of people who want to weigh in. And by the way, we're going to talk with, I'm really excited for this conversation. I've never spoken with him before. We're going to talk about those mega viral AI ads that were put out for Spencer Pratt. If you haven't seen them, we'll put some of the links up on clayandbuck.com. I have shared a lot of them from my Twitter feed. The guy who made them is going to join us, has not talked publicly. Not affiliated with the campaign, I don't believe, not paid by the campaign, but just fed up with what he has seen of filth and danger in Los Angeles.
1: I was just talking about
0: discuss. But first, let's go to, Andy in Austin, Texas. Andy, what's up, man?
2: Hey, love your show, guys. So listen, the only way we're really going to be able to combat fraud effectively, in my opinion, in the healthcare industry is to put the patient back in the money stream. You know, insurance the old-fashioned way was you filed your claim after you had medical expenses and they reimbursed you. And right now, the way it's set up, nobody cares. Nobody cares how much a procedure costs. Nobody cares about what the charges are. They're not part of any of the decisions financially about their own health care. And that has to change if we want to really get cost controls back into this marketplace, because the way it's set up right now is it's designed to fail so that the Democrats can get socialized medicine.
0: Thank you for the call. I mean, the easy analogy I would make is imagine if you showed up on a car lot and you picked a car and you had no idea what it cost and you had no idea whether it was the right fit for you or your family, and there was no financial component to it at all. That's kind of where we are with healthcare. There is no financial side. I think every other thing that we sell in America, we let reasonable consumers make rational choices about what they want, what they need, except healthcare. Is it any wonder that it's broken and that it's slowly gobbling up more and more spending every single year? When we come back, we'll have some fun discussing these new AI videos that have taken the state of California by storm. The city of Los Angeles has been impacted in a big way. They have had a tremendous impact on the election itself as well. How were those videos made? How much time did it take? Where did the ideas come from? We will discuss with the guy who made them next here on Clay and Buck.
3: Speaking truth and having fun. Clay Travis and Buck Sexton.
4: 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Today, I'm joined by Michael O'Keefe, Stifel's Chief Investment Officer. Michael, the latest data seems to suggest the economy is picking up steam. What stood out to you?
5: Yes, Monica. We got some encouraging readings this week. The ISM Manufacturing Index, a key gauge of factory activity, rose to 54 in May, its strongest level since 2022. Anything above 50 signals expansion, and both new orders and production picked up. The services side told a similar story, with its index near 54.5, the best in 3 months. So both halves of the economy are growing a bit faster than expected. But note, price pressure stayed elevated, with the Iran conflict and higher energy costs showing up in the surveys.

0: uniformly strong. As we've discussed, this data gives the Fed room to keep rates elevated while inflation runs warm. These two topics, the strength in the economy and the state of the job market, will continue to stay in focus.
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3: From the Kello.com News Center, I'm Tom Rooney. With South Dakota's GOP gubernatorial field now cut in half, people are wondering about the outcome of the runoff. Aberdeen businessman Toby Doden and Governor Larry Roden survived the primary election, but neither one of them got more than 35% of the vote. That's the percentage required to win the primary outright. The runoff vote will be taken July 28th as the two compete to face Democrat Dan Ahlers in the general election. Turnout in Tuesday's primary election was above 34%. That's the strongest for a South Dakota primary election since 2008. More than 171,000 people cast votes. Turnout for Republicans was 43% compared to 17% for Democrats and 10% for the independents and other parties. A major fire has destroyed a popular business in downtown Del Rapids. The Pins Bowling Alley and restaurant went up in flames early this morning. Julia Cabe of sister station Big Country 92.5 calls it a heartbreaking sight.
4: Pins Bowling Alley down on Main Street, heart of Del Rapids, and such an important business to this town. The owner, he's a huge mentor to the youth in this town and always doing things to just help out the community. And this is just a heartbreaking sight.
3: Casey McCoy purchased the business in 2022. It appears as though fire crews were able to prevent the blaze from spreading to other nearby buildings. And how would you feel about having a median on Minnesota Avenue in Sioux Falls? City Councilors Kurt Sale and Vernon Brown want the city council to consider that idea. They want to see a study on the effect a median would have between 7th Street all the way south to I-229. From the Kello.com News Center, I'm Tom Rooney.
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6: Partly cloudy skies this afternoon. Still watching at a slight chance for a shower or thunderstorm. We'll have a high of 84 today. South winds of 10 to 15. Scattered showers, thunderstorms during the overnight. We'll fall to 61. Morning showers for tomorrow, becoming partly cloudy by the afternoon and a high of 83. From the Kelloland Live Doppler Storm Center, I'm Scott Monk.
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0: Welcome back in. Hour number two, Clay and Buck. We are rolling through the program. Hope all of you are having great days wherever you may be across the country. As we continue to deal with day three of the counting, day three going on of counting in California for both the mayor's race and the governor's race, we bring in now Charles Caron. He has been doing and responsible for the pro Spencer Pratt AI ads. And before we dive into those, what motivated you? Thanks for coming on the show.
1: Oh, thank you for having me. I appreciate it.
0: What led you to decide that you wanted to get involved in speaking out in the LA mayor's race? What kind of relationship, if any, do you have with Spencer Pratt?
1: I don't have any relationship with Spencer Pratt, but I live in Hollywood. I live in LA, and I have a lot of friends that lost their homes in the Palisades fires, and I have to live in the city, you know, so like I have to deal with the ramifications of the policies here. So, you know, like whether it's just really bad here right now. It's not hyperbole. It's just genuinely pretty awful. Like women don't feel safe walking their kids down the street. There's human feces on the street. There's needles are a common occurrence. If you call the police, you don't know if you're going to get a response or not. And myself and a lot of my friends and basically everyone, if they're being honest, has just kind of had enough of it.
2: Hey, Charles, it's Buck. Thanks for being here. Those things you described, we've talked about before on the show, and we certainly have a lot of listeners who will call in and tell us about this. But one thing I'm wondering about is I have heard, for example, I already know that Venice Beach, Santa Monica, which are very expensive places, they have these problems, right? So has this now spread out into most, if not all, of the high rent or higher end neighborhoods, if you will, of Los Angeles proper are affected by this stuff? Because that's always a marker, I think, of the decay. Is it just rough areas? Is it everywhere? How widespread is it?
1: It's everywhere. You can't go down the street without seeing like a homeless encampment of some sort. Like it's everywhere. It's not selective. I think there's probably some very rich, very gated communities that aren't affected by this. And those are kind of the kinds of people that endorse, you know, like Bass, which is
2: they send their staffers really to go shop for them and hope they don't get accosted in the parking lot of Erewhon. I know the type.
1: Yeah, exactly. So everyone else is stuck living in the actual reality. And so those are the people that are voting for Spencer Pratt.
0: Okay. So you're frustrated. You decided Spencer was someone who was speaking to your frustrations. How did the AI videos come about? Where did the idea come from? How many people are involved? Take me through how this process works, because they have gone so mega viral. I am just utterly fascinated with the story behind them.
1: Yeah, I mean, so like, long story short, I'm a traditional filmmaker. And for like the last 3 years, I've been taking AI video really seriously. It used to be quite rudimentary, but I saw where the puck was going, and I knew that this was going to be the new camera. It was going to democratize filmmaking in the same way that like digital filmmaking did. And, so we started Mena Studio to do that. And the idea for us was that there would be no longer a gatekeeper. Like there wouldn't be like a Hollywood gatekeeper to say what movies can and can't get made. And as we were building this out, Spencer started talking the truth, and we were like, okay, what can we do to help him? This needs to happen. And we just started making the ads. It's four of us right now. But you know, like we're obviously expanding very quickly. And we just started making them, and they started resonating with people, and we just kept making them.
0: How many did you make total? Menace Studios, if people didn't hear it, you said there's four of you. How many total videos did you guys make? And do you have a sense for how many views those videos got?
1: Oh man, I'd have to count honestly, because we just kind of riff. Like it's more like a jam band than anything. Like whenever we have an idea, like we'll just jump in a group chat, you know, like if it makes us laugh and there's some truth to it, we'll make it, you know, and it takes us about anywhere from 3 to 9 hours to make a video, you know, so it's quite quick. And, you know, if we go to sleep with an idea and it's still funny to us the next day, we know it's going to be a hit, you know what I mean? Kind of thing. And, what was the second question? I'm sorry.
0: I asked how many people, if you knew how many, cause I have seen just ones that I have shared have done 5 or 10
1: yeah.
0: million views. So, I mean, this has to be in the hundreds of millions of views for sure, right? Of these videos.
1: It's really hard to quantify the impact, because beyond just Twitter, where we've been posting them, like whenever I turn on Fox News or CNN, they're constantly running. Whenever like it's on Joe Rogan, it's on the Tim Dillon podcast, it's on the local news now every day, all the stations. So it's a little overwhelming. Like we knew it was going to be important. We knew what we could do and what we were capable of, but we did not expect it to like reach critical mass quite so quickly. And we have some theories about why that is, but it's been interesting to see for sure.
2: I'm just curious, and I know, you know, I'm not asking a magician to give us all of his secrets, but maybe I am. How does one learn how to do this? How do you become adept? Like, if I wanted to make a feature-length film about a radio host in middle age who plays the flute shirtless, like, how would I be able to learn to do it at a level that's beyond, you know, right now I use Grok and we'll make some little fun, images and things like that. But, you know, where does one go to sort of acquire the skill set? What tools does one use to make the kind of videos that you're making?
1: I mean, I think it's a number of things. Like there's like the technical aspect of it, which I think is probably maybe one of the easier things to teach. But the more important one, I think, is just storytelling, you know, and that's at the root of like all human kind of history, and that hasn't really changed. You know, like that's what makes a good movie, that's what makes a good story. Like as long as there's some truth in it, you know, like at the heart of it, I think that's why the ads have been successful. Like people
2: absolutely
1: talk about,
2: I mean,
1: like,
2: have you seen by the way these YouTubers have made, you know, it's not a AI, it's a movie, but I think this is really also showing people what's possible now, especially with the small clips that will circulate on places like TikTok and things of movies. That this movie Obsession is going to make, I think it's made, it cost $750,000 to make, which for a movie, for a normal Hollywood movie is not even the catering budget, right? I mean, that's truly like not even the catering budget for a full length, like an Avenger style kind of movie. And it's going to make,
3: over $100 million. Yeah.
2: $250 million globally is the estimate that I've seen. It's made over $100 million already.
1: It's incredible. And I think this just speaks to like how much change people want. You know, people are tired of the same recycled slop from Hollywood. Like we've seen how many Marvel movies, we've seen how many reboots of, you know, like the same safe brands, because like films have to play overseas, you know, like to recoup $100 million budget, or, you know, like they have to be a prestige picture to justify like a spend that if it's going to lose money, but people want new things. And I think that speaks to it. Like, and so that was kind of like one of the reasons why we made Menace, because we were like, okay, when was the last time Hollywood was good? It was like New Hollywood in the 70s, and it came out of the studio system being atrophied and not remembering what made Hollywood good, which was that they made entertainment. And so I think that there's going to be like a profound shift. And I don't think it's just AI. I think it's going to be new things coming through.
0: I'm curious, obviously the response to these videos has been phenomenal, and it has spoken to many different people. I'm sure you saw Doug Ellen, who created Entourage. He went viral talking about how frustrated he was with what L.A. had become. I'm curious, in the time that you have lived in L.A., we stopped making for a long time really funny movies. It became a very censorious culture in Hollywood. It used to be full of eccentrics, people of all different types of backgrounds, crazy beliefs, creative people were not a cultural monolith like they have become. Have you seen that progression in the time that you've been in LA? Do you think it is starting to shift? Is the Spencer Pratt campaign reflective of that? Take us into the culture of what you see on the ground and what has helped to make your videos so popular. And is it reflective of a larger wake-up call in Los Angeles?
1: Yeah, I mean, I think like people miss like, you know, like the 80s. Like they miss like when like a kind of Hollywood that could produce like a John Milius, you know, like they miss these kinds of movies that Hollywood used to churn out. And I was at the campaign watch party like on the night of the election, and everyone there had never been involved in local politics before. Everyone there was just grassroots, excited to do whatever they could within their capacities to like help push the puck forward. And you know, like similar to us. And so I thought that was really exciting that like he's spoken like the truth. He'd been like, okay, everyone open your eyes. Let's solve these basic problems of like, you know, like civic competence, you know, and people are just rallying around that. So I think that there is a shift. I don't know on a grander scale what that means yet, but it's obviously shifting.
2: Well, what you're doing is so cool. I just wonder, is there Do you have, I know this maybe is like asking you, I don't know if you have kids. You seem like a very young guy, Charles, but it's like asking you to pick favorite among your children. Is there one movie that you guys have made though, where you just knew as soon as you let it fly that this thing was going to just boom all over the internet? Was it the, like the Batman LA, crossover thing? Was that the one where you just knew it was going to work? Or do you have one that you're most proud of or you were most excited to release?
1: I think the Batman one, just because it was the first one and I knew that it would be popular. I knew that it would be exciting for people because I knew that, like, as I was looking around and kind of getting a gauge of like political messaging today, I was like, oh my gosh, this is all so formulaic. This is all so stale. You know, like it's just a paint by numbers. I was like, let's shake it up a little bit. I think that the technology is there to really be able to like cut through the noise. And I knew that it would be effective. I just did not appreciate how effective it would be.
2: I just want to tell you, I've made the case on the show, which hopefully you listen to sometimes when you're not making amazing AI movies that are hopefully going to defeat communists in Los Angeles, that political cartoons became really popular and powerful in America in the like really post-Civil War latter half of the, I've studied propaganda. And so this sort of came up in it. Pre-radio, political cartoons were such an important part of political messaging. And people can even think back to the ones they've seen. I think what you're doing now, by the way, the, you know, AI for campaigns is the new political cartoon.
1: Yeah. I mean, that's a big inspiration for us. Like when we look back at like the, like, was it Thomas Nast who did like the vultures for like Tammany Hall, you know, like when he did, like,
2: the Tammany Hall one. Sure.
1: Okay. Yeah. So like, you know, like we're history nerds. So like we study this as well. And like, that's kind of what motivates us to do this.
2: Do you want to make some cool videos for a radio show? By the way?
0: Well, I sent him a message. I would like them to start doing some stuff with us. Do you think you have changed the way that campaigns will be going forward? Because what I love about your videos, are, to your point, so many political ads are super boring. They are, you know, make you kind of almost fall asleep when you're watching them. Yours are different. They grab you. Do you think you have changed some of the trajectory of future campaigns? And do you think that Republican leaning campaigns are more likely to be good at this or Democrat leaning campaigns? So far, Democrats are not great at memeing or humor because humor can be offensive. And it seems like they're worried about hurting people's feelings. How do you see this playing out going forward?
1: I think we've changed the game. I think that the reason it'll work for the right and that it won't work for the left is that they're effective because there's truth in them. And it doesn't matter whether it's AI that communicates the truth. They resonate with people because they're speaking to something true. And to your point, the left can't meme because they need to prevent all this context and like language games to kind of foo-foo away what people are seeing with their own eyes. And we don't have to do that.
0: Are you nervous about how long it's taken to count? Have you talked to Spencer Pratt and his team? This is day three. It's ridiculous. Are you going to make a video mocking how long the counting is taking?
1: That's like kind of beyond my wheelhouse. Like as a filmmaker, I don't know enough about the intricacies of like local municipal politics and like vote counting. I hope that whatever needs to be searched to make sure that it's fair does get searched. But beyond that, I don't have really an intelligent answer on that one.
0: Well, we appreciate you making the time for us. I know that you've been getting a lot of media requests. Is there anything we haven't asked you that you would like to tell this audience to kind of introduce yourself?
1: No, I thank you for having me on. I really appreciate it.
0: Thank you. Cool. 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
8: Welcome back into Clay and Buck. Clay, that was so cool because
9: yes.
8: Everybody, that's some cutting-edge stuff right there. This is where the merger of artificial intelligence and politics is already happening. And this is something that we don't talk about very much. But for example, I appreciate it. He went, remember I mentioned the Tammany Hall and I was like, wasn't it
9: Boss
8: Tweed? That the AI short-form political movies, this is going to become, think back even to 10 years ago, the Trump era has seen the rise of meme politics in a really powerful way. And you have people like our friend Rogan, DC Drano, for example, who have built these huge followings largely off of political memes and the mimetic creation, if you will. And now with AI, it's like the memes, which were 2D, become 3D and video form and everything else. This is going to be very powerful. This is a new form of expression. And additionally, so that's one part of this, Clay, on the AI side. But also, I keep telling people, you can upload. Remember with Obamacare, I forget what the, you know, don't quote me on this, guys, but it was like 1,000 pages or 1,200 pages, or it was some huge, and everyone was just putting things onto it that they wanted, and no one was reading it and the whole thing. You can, if you give me 1,000-page bill right now and you say, hey, you have 24 hours to figure out what you don't like about this or what the problem is. That used to be, oh, sorry, I can't read it. I'm just going to vote for it in the Congress. Now, Clay, any of us with any of these AI, I use Grok the most. Other people have their preferences. You can say, find me anything in this that is not conservative, that looks like fraud, waste, or abuse, that looks like pork. And in 5 seconds, it'll have a perfect précis, a perfect summary of everything in that 1,000-page bill.
9: I I just think all of this, if you didn't watch those Spencer Pratt ads that he did without,
8: can we put them up on Clay and Buck just to make it easy?
9: Yeah.
8: Let's link some guys on the clayandbuck.com so people can go. Cause, you know, we live on the internet. We're like Matrix characters on the internet, but.
9: And by the way, it may not be your cup of tea if you go look at them, but I bet if you show your kids or your grandkids, they're going to be very impressed with them. It's going to, I think, revolutionize the way and the cost, frankly, of many political commercials, because what they did was not only do incredibly captivating, entertaining pieces, they also managed to point out how awful most political ads are. And I think these guys, again, Charles Caron, who we just talked with, he hadn't talked to anybody in media. I think these guys are going to be doing, he said he's got four people at his studios. I think they're going to be doing videos for tons of Republicans across the political landscape this fall.
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11: Wednesday night, the USDA received official confirmation of the first case of New World screwworm in Texas. It's been confirmed in the umbilical cord of an 8-week-old calf in La Pryor, Texas. Ag Secretary Brooke Rollins talked about her agency's reaction, which is already underway.
12: We are taking immediate action this afternoon and evening, has already begun to deploy to contain and eradicate this case of the New World screwworm in South Texas. We have, number one, formed a unified incident command team with the Texas Animal Health Commission and deployed our APHIS response team and personnel to the area. They are already on the ground. We have established a 20-kilometer infested zone around the detection and implementing quarantines, movement controls, and surveillance in this area. We have expedited targeted release of the sterile New World screwworm flies, which is how we solve for the issue, of course, by immediately deploying 4 million ground release chambers in the area, in addition to the 4 million sterile flies per week already being released aerially in the area.
11: Rollins emphasized this is not a food safety issue.
12: Top line, this pest does not cause any sort of a food safety issue. It is not a disease, but simply an insect that feeds on living tissues. Once removed and cleaned, animals treated early enough, including the calf that we're talking about, the 8-week-old bovine, that calf and those animals, if they're treated early enough, will recover and are safe to enter the food supply system.
11: She said the New World screwworm is primarily transmitted through animal movement, which is why producers in the area need to follow all guidelines.
12: The call to action here, the response to this pest, will entail our producers and companion animal owners to follow animal movement guidelines and restrictions and not move animals near the zone without proper treatment and inspections in place. This fly typically moves great distances because humans move animals, not because the fly flies to new areas. This is a really important point. The only way this spreads is through animal movement. It's not because the fly flies tens of miles or hundreds of miles on its own. For us to contain this pest in the limited area where it currently exists will entail everyone respecting the common good of all Texas producers and following our protocols and our animal movement restrictions.
11: With your Ag News, I'm Farm and Ranch Director Sarah Heinrich for the Growing Harvest Ag Network.
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19: Partly cloudy skies this afternoon. We will watch for a couple of scattered showers or thunderstorms as we hit a high temperature of 84. South winds 10 to 15 miles per hour. Still a chance scattered showers, thunderstorms as we go through the overnight. 61 or low. That chance continues right into tomorrow, especially during the morning hours. We'll have a high of 83. From the Kettle Land Storm Center, I'm Scott Munz.
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9: Clay and Buck, President Trump has just posted, we've talked some about this, saying that the Cruz Cantwell bill on college sports needs to be passed. Steve Scalise is going to join us in the next hour. He says the Cruz Cantwell bill should not be passed. There is a House-Senate divide now over whether or not they can fix college sports. We will talk about that here in a bit. But Buck, I wanted to get your read on this. First, a couple of other news stories that are out there. President Trump has endorsed Todd Blanche to be promoted from acting attorney general to attorney general. That would require Senate approval. But it seems like Todd Blanche would likely have the votes that he needs to be officially appointed as AG. So that is worth contemplating and out in the mix.
8: Didn't Merrick Garland get 20 Republican votes? You know what I mean? It was a big number. And my point here is merely, you notice Democrats throw tantrums at Trump nominee. First of all, what he should do, he should be like, put Todd Blanche through. My next nominee is Clay Travis. I have this lawyer, beautiful, beautiful man, Clay Travis. He's a great man, and he will.
9: I think I might be able to get confirmed. Maybe not. But yes, that would be a good threat, Blanche. But my concern on this, Buck, is yes, other than Fetterman, no one will vote for him. Right. Fetterman is the only Democrat that would even consider. My concern is now that you've got John Cornyn and you have Tom Tillis and Bill Cassidy, all these guys that are basically lame ducks, I think it's going to be hard to get anything through. And so I do think that's worth monitoring to see how this is going to play out. But Todd Blanche been elevated. Trump says he should be elevated to full-time AG. I wanted to get your read on this story. CNN, multiple other sources now reporting that John Bolton, who said President Trump investigating him was a sign of fascism, for having classified documents and violating the law there. There are reports that he's going to plead guilty, pay a substantial fine to mishandling classified documents, and also face actual prison time. Now, I'm presuming, you tell me if you disagree with this, Buck, I do not know a lot about these particular cases. I cannot imagine that he's pleading guilty and actually facing serious prison time, because he has a high-end legal team. And most of the things you plead guilty to, particularly as it relates to politics, does not lead to jail time. So I'm guessing there's some sort of wink, wink, nod, nod that he's not going to, maybe he'll get probation, something like that. Or do you disagree? Do you think he's so concerned about these charges that he's pleading guilty and may actually serve time in prison?
8: Look, it's, I need to check out the severity of what we're talking about here, because there is a lot of, it gets very granular. What level of classified are we talking about? Are we talking about secret, top secret? Are we talking about compartmented, meaning, you know, code word stuff that's even higher, above top secret, if you will, in a sense? So there's a lot of stuff that you'd have to look at here for making that kind of assessment. But the issue with this stuff is that there's case law, or there are settled cases in the past where there's been really egregious stuff and individuals have not gotten prison time. And for example, Comey, on as FBI director, not even as a prosecutor. So he was completely, as we know, way over his skis on this one. But that's Comey. That's how he does things. Sancta Comey. He said that no prosecutor would bring charges against Hillary Clinton. That's actually just not true. He decided that he thought, because he is Pope Comey, that for the benefit of his flock, he would just step in and decide that Hillary Clinton wouldn't face any charges of any kind, wouldn't even have to take a guilty plea for a lesser offense. But a case that comes to mind right away, Clay, would be Petraeus. Four-star general and former CIA director who was doing the horizontal mambo with someone, not his wife, who was his writing his, I'm just relaying facts, and was, you know, getting a bio written of him while other things were going on, and gave her and had at home classified information, and they found him with it, and he did not go to prison. He had a, they took a security clearance. I think he pleaded to a felony. I have to go check. I think he pleaded to a felony, but it was not no prison and just a security clearance revocation. So usually the classified information stuff that gets you sent away is if you just like recklessly give it to the press and distribute it, because then there's harm, right? Meaning what was her name? Remember the one who published who gave to The Intercept, I think it was, and then she went away for like 10 years. She was a girl.
9: Reality Winner.
8: That's right. That was her name. Yes. Reality Winner. Wow.
9: Yeah.
8: She went to prison. I don't think she got 10 years, but she got a pretty hefty sentence. But that was because she distributed the information in a way that it got out. The worst is obviously like the Jonathan Pollard case, which is giving a lot of very sensitive stuff to a foreign power. I mean, he was one of the worst spies. Aldrich Ames also. That stuff you can get the death penalty for that stuff.
9: Right.
8: That stuff goes to a whole other level. Classified documents that you have in your home that they don't believe, and people are going to be like, well, they're going to get mad at me because everyone hates Bolton, because Trump hates Bolton now. Fine. Usually that you take a plea and it's like a suspended sentence or whatever. I don't think Bolton's going to prison over this. And I don't know all the facts of the case. I don't think it will be fair for him to go to prison over this either. I think he should be held accountable and he should take a plea. And he should have that on his record and no longer have a clearance. But that's probably how this should and would go.
9: Just thinking about it from a defense perspective, given how long you can drag these cases out until you actually end up in front of a jury or in front of a judge with real stakes at play, my assumption is that he must have gotten some sort of decent deal in order to be agreeing to this. That doesn't require him to be going to prison. President Trump just tweeted. We said, "Hey, I'm surprised this isn't getting more attention. Look what's happening in California. The Democrats, right before our very eyes, are stealing the vote I hope the Republicans are watching so they can finally pass the Save America Act, President Trump. I mean, again, I don't know that there is a better argument to be made than by what is going on right now in California for the need of this bill to actually be passed.
8: I usually we'd hold this a little bit, but I'm so curious. Podcast listener Norman from Phoenix, Arizona, since we're talking national security, he wants to educate me on something. Play E here, guys.
20: Buck, you are dead wrong about the Department of National Intelligence, period. It is the only intelligence agency that can look into all the different silos, the FBI, the CIA, the NSA, and pull out the information to get to the president. Those presidential daily briefings that they used to give him, those were all lies and disinformation, period.
8: Norman, I know more about this than you do. I don't know what else to say, Norman. That is unfortunately not the way that the intelligence community works. That may be the official proclamation about how this is going to go. It's a coordination agency. And, I mean, I would ask you, what are the huge... Tulsi Gabbard is a patriot. I like Tulsi. What... And obviously, you know, her thoughts and prayers are up for her husband, is going through a very difficult health journey right now. But she was the DNI. What are the huge things that she was able to show everybody from all the different agencies that were being kept secret? These places have a million different ways to, first of all, you have to know who has what information where to be able to even get it. You have to know how these bureaucracies function. You have to understand how to get the information out of them in the first place. It's not as simple as just, and you have no authority over them. So anyway, I was hoping Norman was going to be like, Buck, I worked in the DNI and let me tell you why. Everybody that I know who knows anything about the intelligence community, and now all of my peers, remember this, my peers who had worked there have been there for 20 years. So they're the people who have been there through the whole thing. They're like, the DNI is duplicative, a waste of everyone's time. So is NCTC. These are post 9/11 bloated bureaucracies created with budgets at a time when everybody was just throwing money at the problem. They do not need to exist and they make the problems worse. Just telling you that is where things are. So I understand, Norman, that you may have heard that that is how it operates, and I appreciate that you want to bring that to my attention, but that is unfortunately not what actually happens. And I probably know that because I get to talk to the people who are in charge of these places.
9: This is such an intel nerd argument. And Norman just like putting on the pencil protectors and just slapping each other with your files.
8: Well, this is someone who called and said that your Civil War camp wasn't real deal. They went to the real Civil War camp when they were a kid. Yours, they didn't even have real flash with the bayonets charge or whatever, you know? Like, I was like, okay, well.
9: This is your wheelhouse. That's what I knew as soon as I saw this one coming in. President Trump, by the way, Buck, has posted yet again on the Save America Act. He's fired up. I don't blame him based on what he's seeing right now in California. And it's a very basic standard that to me is just so self-evident what Californians are doing. And I'm concerned that Spencer Pratt and potentially we're going to see Steve Hilton as well get knocked out when clearly the people who actually showed up and voted, honestly, I'll want them to be in the final two at a minimum.
8: I also think, Clay, if I'm looking at this from the enemy camp, I think that the Democrats get some joy out of the soul-crushing turnaround that whether it's 2020 with Biden and Trump or, you know, I think they love that we have this glimmer of hope on Election Day and then they have all this time for whatever to happen and that it is we end up ripping defeat from the jaws of victory.
9: Yeah,
8: I think that they really enjoy that. So, because it's demoralizing.
9: Yes,
8: but we're not. Let's see. Okay, we're not there yet. I don't want us to get ahead of where the facts are. But I am concerned now too. And we mentioned this yesterday, and it does not look like it's trending the way we want it to. Okay, let's talk preborn for a second. The preborn network of clinics are doing so much to save lives day in and day out. They welcome and work with hundreds of pregnant mothers every day nationwide. Mothers like Linda, who's contemplating life or abortion for her baby. When Linda learned she was pregnant, she knew abortion was wrong. What she did not know was where to turn for help. Then she found a preborn network clinic. She was met with compassion, understanding, and the truth that life is the way, not abortion. And Linda She chose life for her baby. 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
9: Welcome back in. Clay and Buck, we're rolling through the Thursday edition of the program. President Trump continuing to tee off about the basically non-existent count that is taking place right now in Los Angeles. And a lot of you want to weigh in on that as well. Will in Wisconsin, what you got?
32: Clay, how's it going today?
9: I'm great. How are you?
1: fantastic. I know I've got a short little minute here, but all gas, no brakes. Spencer Pratt has everybody's ear. This is big for the country. I've been voting for the San Andreas Fault to run California for a long time because it's such a mess. We need to shine a light on this because it's way bigger than California. It's ridiculous, and I appreciate you guys keeping up the, carrying the torch on this.
9: Well, thank you. Look, I mean, the reality is this is a huge deal. It is perfect evidence for what President Trump has been saying about needing a national standard, and you can believe in federalism and also support a national standard of basic counting requirements. I mean, I don't think it's crazy to say all counting for any election that is statewide or federal in nature at all, and some of these are because we're talking about Congress, that you should be able to complete it in 24 hours. I just don't, and that has to occur. We're sitting at around half of the votes counted right now. It's unacceptable. Positive. Jeremiah, North Bergen, New Jersey, WOR land. He had this to say, cut D.
2: Talking about GLP-1s, if it wasn't for Trump RX, I would not be on one right now. I've struggled with weight my entire life, and in the past 3 months, I've dropped over 30 pounds. It has been life-changing. Thank you, Trump. Continue the great work.
8: Hey, man. First of all, God bless. And I told you guys, I've used peptides in my health journey. I am a huge, obviously, with consult your doctor and all those provisos and make sure you're getting it from you're prescribed this and everything else. But these things are life changing. They are so useful, and I really encourage any of you, especially as you get it. So there's like the ladies and the guys. I can't speak to the lady stuff because obviously. I am not one, nor do I identify as one. But as a guy entering middle age, your body does change your hormones. So I would recommend any guy out there who's like, I'm tired all the time. I don't sleep as well as I used to. My libido is down. We can talk about these things, guys. My libido is down. I'm putting on weight that I didn't used to put on and I haven't really changed anything. You know, these are all your body chemistry starts to change and things become more complicated for you to get it dialed in the way you want it to be, meaning on your own without using the tools. Go to a practitioner, go to a good optimization MD somewhere, wherever you are, and get this stuff looked at. I did. It is an absolute game changer, and I could not recommend it more highly to you. There's a reason why Joe Rogan. There's a reason why every Hollywood guy that you see, whether it's Chris Pratt or what, these guys are all optimizing their biochemistry, every single one of them. So just keep that in mind.
9: Can go on. I think Trump RX, I've seen people talking about it. The team can look it up. But these GLP-1s are becoming very, very affordable. So you just heard from that caller. I think it is starting to have a substantial transformative impact for a lot of people out there in an affordable way. So just FYI, as you come into the summer, maybe you can make a difference for you. I'm going to play around and start doing my own blood work, stuff like that. I have not been somebody who is very plugged in on the health side and just kind of work all the time.
8: Clay's going to be coming on the show. He's going to be ripping off his T-shirt Hulk Hogan style like, I am the real American.
3: Speaking truth and having fun. Clay Travis and Buck Sexton.
9: When you hear about Israel in the news, it's easy to think of headlines, politics, or another conflict far away. 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
2: President Trump's about to make a move on coal. Lisa Brady, Fox News. It's a $700 million plan using the Defense Production Act for new and existing plants.
3: $425 million to be used to help fund 13 different coal plants to keep them operational. Another $185 million to be used to build two new coal plants, plus restart a closed plant in Maryland, and $75 million to open a new coal export terminal in Oakland, California.
2: Fox Business's Edward Lawrence at the White House, where an announcement is set for this afternoon, and where the president's likely to face more questions about talks with Iran after posting earlier that House passage of a war powers resolution was unpatriotic. A House panel wants the Justice Department to investigate sexual assault claims made during a Jeffrey Epstein investigation.
4: In a letter to Acting Attorney General Todd Blanche, House Oversight Committee Chairman Republican James Comer says the Justice Department should use all available tools, including immunity for some witnesses, to investigate sexual assault allegations made by Sarah Kellen. Kellen was a former assistant to Jeffrey Epstein. During an interview with congressional investigators last month, she revealed the names of men she says committed criminal misconduct.
2: Fox's Jared Halpern in Washington. The accused include a former Miami Beach mayor and a French hairstylist. A new congressional map wins approval from state lawmakers in New York for 2028.
5: The New York Senate and Assembly have moved forward a proposed state constitutional amendment that would not only let the lawmakers draw the new lines, but also bypass an independent redistricting commission to do it. Democrats control both state legislative chambers. The party also holds 19 of the state's 26 congressional seats. The action, Democrats believe, would offset efforts to redraw lines in red states after a Supreme Court decision this year weakening the Voting Rights Act.
2: Fox's Grinnell Scott, that still needs another vote and approval from voters. America is listening to Fox News. Here she comes!
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12: From the Kelo.com News Center, I'm Kristen Tyler. A popular gathering spot for the residents of Del Rapids was the scene of a fire this morning. Fire struck the Pins Bowling Alley early this morning. Julie Kay of

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1: I am about a block from the Pins bowling alley right now, Tom, and the smoke continues to just billow from the building and kind of engulf the entire town. It's a very sad sight.
0: Julia says Pins owner Casey McCoy is a mentor to youth in Dells, and the hangout will be missed. We'll have more details as they develop. A Rapid City man faces 20 years in federal prison after pleading guilty to child pornography charges and using the internet to entice a child. 28-year-old Brockton Dominguez was caught in a 2024 sting communicating on Facebook with someone he thought was a 14-year-old girl, but was actually an undercover police officer. Turnout in Tuesday's primary election was above 34%, the strongest for a primary election since 2008. More than 171,000 people cast votes. Turnout for Republicans was 43% compared to 17% for Democrats and 10% for independents and other parties. He admits to embezzling $3.7 million from the Oglala Sioux tribe. Patrick Ross received over 150 checks, depositing them into his own account. He says he paid more than $2 million in kickbacks to a fellow employee, Buffy Redfish, who also pleaded guilty in the case. Ross faces up to 20 years in prison on each of the three counts, and he'll be sentenced in August. Sioux Falls native Griffin Wild will share his knowledge and skills at a receiving camp at the Sanford Fieldhouse in 2 weeks. Wild graduated from Sioux Falls Jefferson, helping the team win the 2022 state championship. In college, he played for the 2023 national champion SDSU Jackrabbits and spent last season at Northwestern, earning third team All Big Ten honors. From the Kello.com News Center, I'm Kristen Tyler.
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4: Partly cloudy skies this afternoon. Still watching at a slight chance for a shower thunderstorm. We'll have a high of 84 today. South winds of 10 to 15. Scattered showers, thunderstorms during the overnight. We'll fall to 61. Morning showers for tomorrow, becoming partly cloudy by the afternoon and a high of 83. From the Kelloland Live Doppler Storm Center, I'm Scott Mullins.
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5: Welcome in, hour number three, Clay and Buck rolling through the Thursday edition of the program. We head up to D.C. right now where there is major decisions to be made on a variety of different fronts as we come into the summer season here before we get into the fall campaign season. We are joined now by House Majority Leader Steve Scalise, Republican from Louisiana. A lot of different stories that are out there. Let me start with this. I saw where President Trump just posted that he supported Senator Cruz and Senator Cantwell's college bill on the Senate side. I know that you guys have been working on the SCORE Act on the other side in the House. What, for people out there that like college athletics, is there a method in your mind by which the Senate bill could pass the House if it got there? If not, what is the scenario? What is the situation? There's a lot of us like me who are big-time college sports fans. What's going to happen here from your perspective?
6: Yeah, well, first, Clay and Buck, thank you all for having me. And obviously, there are a lot of people that care about college athletics, and anybody following it knows it's just evolved into the wild, wild west, primarily because over years, lawsuits have been filed and lost by the NCAA to the point where there is no enforcement mechanism for college athletics. And so you don't have any ability. You can have 28-year-olds playing against 17-year-olds, kids on their sixth school, you know, playing 8 years later. And, you know, so what we ended up having was a situation where a lot of the different schools, conferences, coaches started coming to us probably in the last 2 years and said, can y'all help? Congress needs to step in to give the kind of antitrust protection so that the schools can govern themselves again. So that was really the genesis of the problem. I had Nick Saban in my office a couple of years ago and a few times since, as well as others that all recognized, look, we can fight it out on the football field or the basketball court, but can we at least get the ability to govern the schools again and bring structure and protect the student athlete, by the way, because, Clay, a lot of these young kids in high school are being poached by unscrupulous people as agents that are, you know, taking 10, 15, 20% when the going rate is 5% for an agent, things like that. So we put together a bill, and the House and Senate, I don't think, are too far apart, but on some key issues, there are some differences that need to get worked out. But I met with President Trump, and President Trump wants the House and Senate to work through this to fix the problem. He cares about college athletics like we do. And so let's make sure we can let the schools govern themselves, give protections to the student athletes that they don't have right now. You know, NIL is already there. We're not talking about whether or not to pay student athletes. They can get paid for their name, image, and likeness, but have some structure to protect them. Give them financial literacy so they don't blow the money. Protect them from people that might be posing as agents who aren't. We cap agents' fees at 5%. Really good protection for the student athlete. One thing that a lot of schools and student athletes told us is they don't want to be forced into being employees of the school and then ultimately being unionized. And that's one of the big differences between the House and Senate bill that's got to get fixed. But you also right now are in a situation in the Senate. We in the House bill, and look, whose bill it is, I don't really care. Whose name, we'll name it after Nick Saban or anybody else. But I appreciate that people want to fix the problem, but we need to fix it the right way so that you don't have a situation where colleges are going bankrupt trying to run athletic programs. And so I think we have some things to work out. That's what Congress needs to do, is go fix some of these problems and then get these protections so that we can maintain good, strong college athletics going forward with all the conferences. By the way, right now you've got the two major conferences in college sports, the Big Ten and SEC, opposed to the Senate bill. So you can't have a credible fix to college athletics with a bill that is opposed by the two biggest college athletic conferences. Let's work together with everybody and get this done the right way.
5: It sounds to me, and I'll let Buck dive into other issues, but this is one that I've, you know, been following pretty closely, so I appreciate you on this coming on. It sounds to me like your position is not the Senate bill, closer to the House bill. We need some sort of synthesis between these two bills in order for it to pass the House. Is that a fair approximation?
6: And it's really to address the issues that the schools came to us on. This isn't something where Congress woke up one day and said, we want to get involved in college athletics. Obviously, we've got a lot of other issues we're dealing with, and we're doing that. We're dealing with some bills on fraud prevention this week, on funding the Department of Homeland Security. But I think most people also care about college athletics, and the schools came to us and said, we've got a problem. And the only solution, because of lawsuits, the president did some good executive orders, but even President Trump acknowledged Congress needs to fix these final pieces. And so let's fix them in a way where it includes all of the schools. It can't be pitting some schools against other, big schools against small schools. You know, this is not a problem that only applies to certain types of schools. I mean, you had everybody from the biggest conferences to the smallest conferences to all of the HBCUs who came to us with the same problem. So let's have a solution that solves it for everybody.
7: Leader Scalise, appreciate you being here. What can get done? That's probably a question you get asked a lot.
6: Yeah.
7: I'm sure a lot of questions start that way when you're in Congress. So what can get done before the summer recess, if anything? And what are you hoping, more importantly, is on the realistic agenda here before the midterm election?
6: Yeah, Clay, the biggest issue that...
7: Oh, no, I'm Buck. The other guy's Clay. Buck is the one who asked the salty questions. Go ahead.
6: Yeah, good. The biggest problem that they need Congress's help with is antitrust protection because of court decisions that have come, you know, and you just saw it in the last few months. You know, some student athlete is, you know, maybe in his sixth year at a school and he wants to play another year that used to not be allowed. Well, NCAA says you can't play. So he goes to a state judge and the state judge is going to rule in favor of the state school. And then next thing you know, NCAA has no ability to enforce anything anymore. And so they need antitrust protection so you don't have a state-by-state hodgepodge of rules that cannot be enforced. That's the biggest thing. So let's
7: Leader Scalise, I mean beyond the scope of college athletics, what can you get done in Congress?
6: Well, we're working, like I said,
7: the other things.
6: On the Department of Homeland Security, which is really important. We've seen threats and attacks on our homeland recently that have been stopped by that department. They do important work. The agency's not fully funded. I think by the end of this week, we could have a bill that fully funds the Department of Homeland Security. We're working on some other bills that would go deeper into fraud prevention. I met yesterday with Dr. Oz, who's doing a great job over at CMS. He's identified close to $100 billion of fraud. I'm talking theft of taxpayer money in programs like hospice care and durable medical equipment, where, you know, people are just going, oh, let's give all this money to healthcare. And then you find out international criminal organizations are setting up phony companies and stealing your tax money because it's that easy to do because there's not fraud prevention measures. And we need to put those in law. So a lot of us are working with agencies like CMS to help root out more fraud, because then you can put that money into the places where it belongs, help people that have true needs in healthcare, as opposed to a lot of them are foreign countries that are setting up these shell corporations, stealing billions of tax dollars. So we're focusing on things like that. Obviously working on more energy production, trying to lower costs, make housing more affordable. We have a really good housing bill right now that's moving through the House and the Senate. They're in final negotiations. I think you could get a bill signed by the president in the next few weeks on housing that would lower housing costs for Americans. And that's something that matters to everybody, whether you're a first-time home buyer or somebody with an existing home looking to upgrade or downsize. So we're working on that right now. You know, it's nonstop, but I think there's a lot of things we can do before we get to, you know, what is the August recess, where people go back to their districts in an election year and, you know, you're then everybody's running for reelection.
5: We're talking to House Majority Leader Steve Scalise. I'm sure you're paying at least a little bit of attention to what's going on in California. President Trump is saying we got to get the SAVE Act passed. California is about to be in its third day. I guess they're in their third day now, counting votes. It doesn't seem to be happening at all. They still have millions of votes outstanding. How do we get this fixed? It's frustrating, I think, certainly to people who are listening to us and voters in California. But this story right now and how bad California is voting, it's really getting a lot of attention nationwide. Are you as frustrated as we are?
6: This is a national embarrassment. Everybody in the country ought to be looking at this saying, you know, most states, if the polls close on 8 o'clock on a Tuesday night, by 9:30, everybody's got their state returns in. And if you're days later, weeks later, in California and New York, it was 3 weeks later in some cases, and they were still quote unquote counting ballots. I think it raises a lot of questions, and it makes people question the integrity of the vote count when you're seeing them finding boxes of ballots weeks later. Is that really right and fair? And so we've got to fix that. The Save America Act, as you mentioned, is a great solution that says just two basic things. Prove your citizenship to register to vote. And when you go to vote, you show a picture ID. Is that really complicated? You can't get on an airplane without showing an ID. You can't go buy a six-pack of beer without showing an ID. Why not the franchise of American democracy? You show an ID so that we can make sure that illegals aren't voting, people that are not fraudulently voting. And then shouldn't we be able to have election night be election night and not, look, California 3 days later, they're not even at 50% on many of these races of the ballots in. Well, where are those ballots? Who's got the ballots? It's unreal that in today's age, with all the technology you have available, that they're going to tell you it's going to take weeks. In the 1800s, they could count ballots the same day.
5: No doubt. Majority Leader Steve Scalise, we appreciate the time, sir. Keep up the fight there, and we'll talk to you again soon.
6: Hey, thank you all for having me. Appreciate it, Clay and Buck.
5: Thank you. Look, I want to tell you right now, it's awful in Israel and has been since October 7, 2023, when it comes to just being safe, just knowing that there's not going to be missiles raining down, all sorts of issues that are going on there. It's why the International Fellowship of Christians and Jews, you know what they do? They build bomb shelters. They help hospitals build underground ability to take care of everybody, because Unfortunately, you've got missiles and bombs raining down up above ground. They also do a great job of helping to take care of people who are driving vehicles that may be in danger, trying to be first responders and serve and protect so many people all over Israel. 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
5: Welcome back in, Clay and Buck. Appreciate all of you hanging out with us. We got a cool guest here in studio for a couple of segments with us. He is Brad Thor. Best-selling author. How many books have you sold? What is that? It's got to be.
21: It's in the tens of millions.
5: Tens of millions. Not a bad spot to be. You got a brand new book. Let me make sure that I get Choke Point. And you now live in Nashville. Buck and I and you were all talking during the commercial break. There goes the book.
21: Flying off the shelves already.
5: Yeah. Buck, you have known Brad for a long time. We were talking about all the different awesome books and programs and entertainment that he's been involved in. I'll let you introduce when you guys first met, and then we'll dive into all the things he's doing now.
7: So when I first got out of the agency and Glenn Beck hired me, so apparently Glenn Beck was doing his recruiting out of the CIA. brought me, you know, he brought, which I'm sure now he like does not remind everybody of, but, he was, when he started the Blaze, it was just really cool because it was a multimedia, multi-platform company that wanted to bring in everything, right? It wasn't just commentators. It was obviously great authors. It was, people who were doing creative stuff. And so that was when I first met Brad Thor. And I remember, I think I did either a hit with Brad on Glenn's show or a panel. And afterwards, a couple of the guys in the Blaze newsroom were like, dude, that was so cool. You got to do the show with Brad Thor. And I was like, whoa. And then I, of course, looked into his books and, you know, Lines of Lucerne and et cetera, et cetera. And now he's like, he's one of those names. He's one of those people that like the bookstore has got like so many of his books and they've
5: 27 books. I was just doing the research here.
21: 27. Listen, before we go any further, I just have to say how proud I am of you guys and how you've been killing it.
5: Thanks.
21: And, you know, Rush had me on his show several times and just such a great guy and in the newsletter and all that kind of stuff. And I can remember when we first moved here and Rush giving me a call and all that kind of stuff. So I don't think they could have handed it to more capable or more talented hands. So you guys are killing it. Great job.
5: Well, thank you.
7: Thank you.
5: You have moved to Nashville.
7: We are having fun and neither of us are clinically insane. So those are differentiating factors these days.
5: Crazily, that is an important differentiating factor, the mere sanity. You moved to Nashville 12 years ago.
21: You were ahead from Chicago.
5: You were ahead of the curve.
21: Yep.
5: Why did you make the move?
21: Well, you know, my taxes kept going up in Chicago. I did conservative drive time radio as a guest and sometimes a fill-in on WLS in Chicago. And I had people calling in when I started saying, I think I'm going to leave. I've worked on enough campaigns. I've tried to get things to change. They haven't put in a Republican administration in Chicago in, you know, well over 100 years. And people said, oh, you're chickening out. You're running away. And I said, guys, listen, at some point it was okay for Rihanna to leave Chris Brown, right? Ike, Tina had to leave Ike. Rihanna left Chris. I felt like I was on this island that was being swallowed up by the ocean because the gangs were getting so bad. I had to tell our babysitter, you can't take the kids to the beach, to the zoo, all that. And I'm paying more and more money for less and less enjoyment. In Chicago, my wife had some health issues. I was worried that she was going to be a target for muggings. And I said, and they wouldn't let me carry a gun. So I said, up yours, we're leaving. And, you know, we moved down here and it's been great. It was a great place to raise our children. No income tax. States run very, very well. And, we love it here.
7: Yes. I will say you picked one of the two places that I think Americans realize these days you can achieve that level of freedom. We do love Texas, but the problem with Texas is a lot of people end up, I know this because my brother actually, Brad, went through this during the pandemic. He was kind of the, like a la carte pioneer going to check out the different, and he checked out this lovely little place of Austin, Texas, which does have some great restaurants and barbecue and all this sort of stuff.
21: No plastic grocery bags.
5: Yeah.
7: You get the blue governance in the middle of the very red state, whereas at least in Nashville, surrounding area, now, believe it or not, here in Miami in the surrounding area, you have sane governance for the city in a sane state.
21: Yeah, it made all the difference to us to get out, and our kids understood why we were moving. We luckily moved them young in grade school, so that worked. And we've never looked back. I mean, everything, the property taxes are less here. The only thing that's comparable to Chicago is the sales tax here, but that's it. And we were used to paying that there. So this has just been, it's been great for freedom. It's been great for my business and great for my family.
5: When we come back, we're going to ask you all about what it's like to not only be an author, but to be working to try to turn those books into multimedia projects and movies and television and more. But Buck, you take us to break.
7: Sabre, my friends, we're just talking about Chicago. If you're in any city anywhere in the country, you know you have to find ways to keep you, yourself, your family safe. 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
0: I'm Jerry Willis, and this is the Fox Business Report.
1: Investors withdrawing more money from the world's biggest private credit fund. Blackstone's BCRED is now limiting withdrawals to 5%. The Wall Street Journal reports investors asked to take out 10% of their shares. Jack Daniel's parent company posting stronger quarterly sales, but warns that they'll be flat in coming months. Brown-Forman says it's been able to work around the sales slump in the alcohol sector as the economy continues to impact demand. Brown-Forman recently put the kibosh on merger talks with Sazerac and Pernod Ricard. Another beverage company, Coca-Cola, is trying hard to draw in and retain customers. CFO John Murphy says that issues stemming from the Iran conflict are impacting the company and could continue into next year. And that's your Fox Business Report. I'm Laura Cantor, invested in you.
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6: Partly cloudy skies this afternoon. We will watch for a couple of scattered showers or thunderstorms as we hit a high temperature of 84. South winds 10 to 15 miles per hour. Still a chance scattered showers, thunderstorms as we go through the overnight. 61 are low. That chance continues right into tomorrow, especially during the morning hours. We'll have a high of 83. From the Kello Land Storm Center, I'm Scott Munt.
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7: I gotta say, I love the rejoin music being an homage to Beverly Hills Cop, one of the 10 best movies of the 80s. I don't care what Clay Travis says about it.
5: 10, I think you said 5 before, and I was like, that's aggressive. 10 is a little bit more buffer.
7: Okay, okay. I think 10 is like a gimme. That's easy. So I'd say top 10 movies of the 80s, but we had that one there. We're sitting here, by the way, we're talking about, with Brad Thor, of course, author of so many books.
5: 27 bestsellers.
7: We got a huge audience of radio listeners who are also a huge audience of Brad Thor readers.
5: Sellers.
7: And we got a huge audience of radio listeners who are also a huge audience of Brad Thor readers. His latest, Brad Thor Choke Point. Well, you know, it's Brad Thor because he wrote it. A Choke Point. Number one New York Times bestselling author. Well, we're talking about all this fun stuff, by the way, because we're like, oh man, who's going to be in the series or who's going to be in the movie and all this. We can get into that in a second. Brad, though, because he's a practitioner, you know, he's a guy who likes to get into the research and he's done some work in the intel community before himself. He's like, wait, I want to weigh in on the DNI stuff. And I'm sitting here and I'm heard
5: us having our super, you and Norm having your super nerdy conversation.
7: Yeah. Yes. I'm just like, are we going to get like Taylor Kitsch to be in the movie or what? Like, I want to talk cool Hollywood celebrity stuff, Navy SEALs fighting on the screen and all this, everything else. And he wants to talk DNI. So by all means, Mr. Thor, you, what do you think about the current state of the intel community?
21: Well, listen, I think we spent a lot of money solving a legit problem, but we oversolved the problem with the ODNI, right? It's like DHS. I've never been a huge fan of DHS, even though that's where I did do the analytic red cell unit and things like that. I thought your answer to Norm was good, number one, because, listen, governments are made up of people, and no organization is perfect. They have problems. I'll give you all of that. But I don't think that the DNI is pushing up garbage to give to the president as part of the PDB every single day. You know, the issue, as you know, Buck, probably better than anybody because you worked at the agency, is the stove piping, right? Is how much stuff just kind of went up and down, or basically up at Langley, whether it just, you know, ended up at the seventh floor and didn't get disseminated. That's the problem. That's what the DNI was supposed to solve, is that the agency shared information. So, Negroponte, the big insider thing that most of the people in the intel community used to know, is Negroponte would go out, the first guy that ran that office, he'd go to these 3-hour lunches and get a massage. I mean, it was unbelievable how little time that guy was actually in the office. And it kind of gives you a hint as to how important was it in a lot of agencies. And I'm sure Buck knows this as well. Have put some good people there, but it's also a graveyard where they also stick some people that aren't so good that they don't want in headquarters and shove them over there. So it was set up to solve a communication problem. So we didn't end up with guys that were taking flight lessons that didn't want to know how to land the plane. And that information wasn't getting shared around. So, could we do without it? Yeah, we probably could do without it. Is Pulte the guy to lead it? Absolutely not. The job description is very clear that you have to have Intel experience. But the way that the Federal Vacancy Reform Act is written is that he gets to be there 210 days. President Trump gets to put up one person for confirmation. If that person bombs, then Pulte gets an automatic next 210 days, and then President Trump could put up a second person. And if that guy

0: bombs at the Senate, he gets 210 more. So this guy's basically got the job if he wants it, and if the president chooses to keep him in it for the rest of the administration.
1: All right, so that was a very astute, excellent nerd analysis of the
0: intel. It's my baseball. I mean, I know Clay is the sports guy, but this is my politics is my baseball.
2: This is like your Bucks in heaven right now.
1: We sit here all day and be like, hey, what do you think about the change from the National Clandestine Service back to the Directorate of Operations? No, we're going to talk about your cool book and Hollywood stuff here for a second so that we have all of our listeners staying with us. You are right now. Tell us which one of your projects is the furthest along. I know you've got multiple that are optioned and licensed and all that sort of stuff. I feel like Ari from Entourage right now. I'm like, we got a lot of stoves in the, you know.
2: Well, he just mentioned. Listen
0: to this. That's who I'm in business with. Yeah. I'm in business with Ari Emanuel's son, Ezra, who is business partners with Pete Berg, the producer director, and Pete did Lone Survivor. We were talking about that off Friday Night Lights.
2: Yep.
0: Was Pete, American Primeval on Netflix right now with Taylor Kitsch. That's Pete's. And so they're taking my book. I did my first co-written thriller this year with a great writer, a veteran named Ward Larson. And Ward and I wrote something called Cold Zero, and Pete loved it. And Netflix is turning it into this massive big budget thriller that they're calling a bigger, more badass Hunt for Red October.
2: That has to be so much fun. Now, I want to dive into a couple of these guys. You mentioned Pete Berg, Friday Night Lights, Buck and I have talked about. I think it's the best broadcast drama that's ever aired. I mean, if you haven't watched Friday Night Lights, put it on your list. Whole family can watch it. You can watch it with your wife. Even if you don't love football, you'll love this show. But Nick Pizzoletto, and I may be mispronouncing.
0: Pizzoletto
2: is the True Detective guy.
0: He created True Detective, and he also adapted the Magnificent Seven screenplay,
2: which
0: from
2: is
0: the
2: a pretty
0: Japanese.
2: good variety.
0: Yeah.
2: So what is it like working with those guys?
0: They're awesome. You know what I didn't know about Pete Berg? His dad was also a Marine, my dad. And that was the first thing when Pete introduced himself to me. He said, we have something in common. And he started with that. And I said, well, Marcus Luttrell is also a good buddy of mine. And you did his movie, Lone Survivor. So we found we had all these connections and stuff. Pizzolatto is amazing because True Detective, that first season with Woody Harrelson and Matthew McConaughey.
2: It's unbelievable how good that is.
0: And Colin Farrell, season two was fantastic. Yes. And I love Arctic stuff. So I even love the Jodie Foster, Night, whatever it was called.
2: My wife has watched all of the True Detectives.
0: They're good.
2: And I remember it crashed the HBO app, the first season of True Detective, when people tried to get on for the final episode. Do you remember that, Buck? It crashed. You couldn't get on HBO.com because so many people were trying to watch the final episode.
0: So he's the screenwriter. So he's writing the movie for Cold Zero. And so as we were talking about off air, I'm hoping to see the script. I'll bring an extra copy.
2: People were trying to watch the final episode.
0: So he's the screenwriter. So he's writing the movie for Cold Zero. And so as we were talking about off air, I'm hoping to see the script. I'll bring an extra copy. We can sit out outside. Yeah. Have a beer,
1: Clay and I are available when those director's chairs are on the set, you know, and we'll even yell cut for you. You know, this is part of our learning so we can talk to our audience about this stuff and bring everybody into,
0: we should do a remote from the,
2: it would be fun
0: from the movie.
2: By the way, Buck and I have both written books. You've written 27. I'm curious, what is your writing process? There's probably a ton of people out there listening right now who have a thriller in the back of their mind or have a goal to write something. What is your writing day to day? How do you go about putting together a story? What do you do? How do you write it?
0: So there's two types of writers. You've either got an outliner or what we call a pantser, which is flying by the seat of your pants. And I'm a pantser because I want to have the same experience writing this that you have reading it, where I don't know what's going to happen next. And then I get four ideas and I throw those out. Because if those are the first four that come into my mind, they're probably the first four to come into yours. So it's all about self-discipline, though. Seat of pants, the seat of chair. You can't edit what hasn't been written, and you just got to sit there and you got to bang it out. And that's what I do. I try to get through that first draft as solid as I can and as quickly as possible and then go back and edit. I don't edit a word until it's done because that's a trap. That's a loop, particularly with fiction. You can get just stuck trying to get the perfect sentence out of page one and you'll spend forever on it. You'll never get the book done.
1: So your Cold Zero book, which you co-authored with Ward Larson, CIA operative, not named Buck Sexton, which is a little disappointing, but... A CIA, I mean, you do have a great day. You got a buddy here. You got a guy you could, anyway, I'm sure that he has, you know, there's some things that are totally borrowed from true life there. He's battling the elements and rival superpowers to secure world altering AI technology. Speak to me about this for a second. I think we could call you a mega author. You're in the mega author category. You know, now you're with like,

0: the Clancys and the Crichtons and the Clay. Who's the one who does all the legal?
1: John Grisham.
0: Grisham. Mm. Grisham. Yeah. Thank you, Grisham. And Scott Turow, that kind of stuff. So you're in that echelon now. By the way, congratulations.
2: Thank
0: what
2: you.
0: Do you think about what AI is going to do? I saw something yesterday that Amazon has seen a 40% increase in the last year in self-published books. And let me tell you, this isn't all people that just decided to write the great American novel the hard way. People are having AI write books for them now. What does this do to the industry? Like, how do you see that playing out?
2: They all suck.
1: Yeah.
2: They all suck.
0: Well, that's true.
2: AI is not, it is such a misnomer. It's like Federal Reserve. Federal Reserve is about as federal as Federal Express. So this idea that artificial intelligence, there is no intelligence. There's no human spark there. It is a glorified search engine that finds stuff and it gobbles everything up on the internet and it gives you the average of what it finds. So I've played with it and said, give me a plot. And it's so bad. I'd be laughed out of my editor's office. There's no way that AI is coming for my job anytime soon. It's terrible when it comes to artistic things with the human experience in it.
1: Ideas. You've written 27 books. That's mm-hmm. a lot. I'm sure some of them seem like they're ripped from the headlines because you're aware and you're constantly, as you've been explaining on the show, you're paying attention to current events and everything else. Yep. How many do you think you can do? Do you ever sit and think, hey, I'm tapped out? Do you ever feel as if you can't? Where do the ideas come from at this point?
2: I can tell you about Choke Point, which comes out June 16th. So great name. I picked it in September. Cause it was Untitled 25 at that time. And by the way, if you haven't read a Brad Thor book before, I tell people they're like the James Bond movies. You can go and see the latest Bond movie.
1: You can jump in without read the previous
2: exactly.
1: ones.
2: Exactly. Yeah. So I've been fascinated with the Chinese. They do this thing in real life called the Belt and Road Initiative, where they go into countries and say, your port system could be better. We'll pay for it and help you spruce it up, or your rail system. And it's the camel's nose in the tent. And all of a sudden, the Chinese are exerting influence on foreign policy, domestic policy, blah, blah, blah, blah, blah. The Chinese in real life went to Thailand and said, we want to carve this canal across the southern portion of Thailand, because we're afraid of the U.S. Navy closing off the Strait of Malacca, and then we can't get out of the South China Sea into the Indian Ocean. And Thailand told them to go pound sand. So I said, what if the Chinese decided to come into Thailand and foment a military coup? Last one in Thailand was 2013, 2014. And what if, to hide their fingerprints, they took a disillusioned American veteran and used him to be the guy stirring the pot and creating all the chaos in Thailand? What might that look like? And what option might the president of, in my fictional world, if you gave him five different things, what option might he engage in to make sure this stopped and didn't happen? Because the Chinese would, if they were successful, it would really erode American naval power, particularly in the Indo-Pacific. And so this is a spy novel set in Bangkok, and the Chinese are bombing and killing Americans and doing all this terrible stuff. But it's fun. It's short, three-page chapters, and you get through it really fast. But it's based on a real-world geopolitical thing.
0: Brad, you're far too successful, and the audience loves you too much, and this has been too fun of an interview. So I'm going to ask you now about Iran.
2: Okay.
0: I'm womp, womp. It's just going too well. We got to throw something your way. Is this going okay? Where do you think this is? President, I spoke to some White House folks when I was in D.C. They seem unbothered by this. I'm sure you've written about Iran stuff, obviously, in the past. And, you know, you write fiction, but it's all informed, of course, by the reality and the geopolitical realities that we face, as well as the combat and tactical realities. So when you see this thing, and you've done Red Cell for the intel community before, what do you think about how this is playing out right now?
2: Well, listen, anything that puts a little daylight between Netanyahu and Trump, I like. So the fact that allegedly they're bickering or arguing in the background, I actually think is a really good thing. So that's number one. Number two, I worry about what options the president has to declare victory and climb out of this, which I think we'd all like to see. I don't want another service member injured, killed. I don't care if it's on a base in Kuwait or it's on one of the ships that's over there. I want us out of this thing as quickly as possible. And I think we ought to give President Trump the grace and the space to get out, which would be fantastic. I think we've proven something that had not been proven before, which is that the Iranians can close that strait if they want to. I kind of wish we hadn't allowed them to test it and do it, but we are where we are, right? And you, what was that? That was the old Schwarzkopf thing, I think. You go to war with the army you have, not the one you wish you had. We've got the situation on the ground in the water that we have.
0: I think that was Rumsfeld.
2: Rumsfeld. Sorry, you're right. It wasn't Schwarzkopf. Yeah. It was Rumsfeld. Known unknowns.
1: Just nerding out here.
2: Yeah. So, listen, I think the sooner President Trump can, declare victory and get out, he will. I think what this current White House is discovering is that as much as you might not have liked the JCPOA in unfreezing, Iranian assets and stuff, it might be very difficult to come to it. Everybody, no matter, even if Trump had to give him one Dixie cup full of lemonade, everybody's going to say Trump made a worse deal than Obama. There's no media outlet that's going to be fair to him in it. So, I don't know how you prep the president to be successful, because that's what his brand is, a success. He got into this not to take us to war. I think he really believed a lot of the BS he got from the Israelis, that this thing could be over quickly and all that kind of stuff. So, Buck, it's a really hard question. I don't know. And as many NSC people as I still have relationships with, they are extremely tight-lipped on what's going on behind closed doors. And, you know, one day the negotiations are going great. Next day we're bombing them. I think anybody who says they know what's going on really doesn't know.
0: Yeah,
2: I think
0: and nobody wants to get on the wrong side of the big guy for even Amen. 1 second. So that means that people are very, very cautious about what they're willing to say, even to trusted folks. Brad Thor, Choke Point, everybody, get the book. Brad, if you ever just want to call and like rap about the interagency coordination process for national intelligence assessments and how the NSA needs to stop the continued stovepiping from DIA, you know, we can do this all day. So you just call me anytime. We'll rap on it, but we'd love to have you here. And Clay obviously wants to go hang out on the movie set and meet all the celebrities. So maybe I'll tag along for that too. But congrats on all your success. Congrats on Choke Point coming out soon. Going to be a number one New York Times once again, I am sure. And people should go get it. And they should watch Cold Zero.
2: That'll be the next Netflix movie, and Sony's developing the Scott Harvath books into a television series. So we got both.
0: Clay's gonna hit the stack hard and get that six pack and those biceps going so that he can be in the next Cold Zero. He's already told me this, so it's gonna be great.
2: Perfect.
0: Thank you so much, Brad.
2: Thanks, guys.
0: All right. How many of your friends and family have been victims of someone hacking into their email accounts or gaining access to a credit card? Online identity theft continues to be a real problem. 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
0: Welcome back in here to Clay and Buck. We got some talkbacks to hit. Tight turnaround. Let's do it. Let's do a talkback. Is it B, I think it was? No, A.
10: Hey, Clay and Buck. This is Robert from Clarksville. I'm listening to hour one of your Wednesday edition, and Buck just dropped the best line. Frat boy summer. Perfect. That's perfect, especially considering the last election and everything. Keep it up.
0: There we go.
1: He's got to advance to the runoff, though, and I'm afraid, Buck, that Pratt may not advance to the runoff now.
0: Are you canceling Pratt Boy Summer before we even know?
1: Well, don't I mean, it's hard to have Pratt Boy Summer if they cancel Spencer Pratt before we even get to official summer, before we can even get into the campaign season.
0: Plus, we got Chris Pratt to celebrate, who's one of my favorite actors.
1: That's a good point.
0: You know what I mean? We go Pratt Boy Summer either way. Let's just make this a thing, lean into it. And we're holding out for our guy to do well in this, or to get to the final round here of this Los Angeles mayor's race. I almost wish we could just get talkbacks from crazy libs to explain to us, why would you vote for Karen Bass? Like, what is the thought process that you're like, you know what I'm going to do? This person who's been in charge and who's obviously terrible at her job in ways that make life for everyone in Los Angeles worse, let's give her more time in office.
1: I mean, this is what happened in Chicago. You know, they had an awful mayor, Lori Lightfoot. They got worse. Now they're going to re-up with an awful one in L.A. We'll be back with you Friday. Thanks for hanging.
3: Speaking truth and having fun. Clay Travis and Buck Sexton.
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2: Cost of conflict. I'm Lisa Brady, Fox News. There's growing concern about the budget impact. The conflict with Iran continues.
3: The unresolved conflict with Iran, the rising cost of fuel, and unexpected U.S. military operations is straining the Pentagon budget, U.S. Army officials told Fox, forcing tough budget decisions and curtailed training. Quote, current energy market dynamics, an oblique reference to disruptions in the Strait of Hormuz, are increasing fuel costs, which can affect the cost of transporting personnel, supplies, and equipment.
2: Fox's Jennifer Griffin.
3: Last night's War Powers vote in the House shows just how concerned the Congress is about the costs associated with the war restarting.
2: Four Republicans joined Democrats to pass that resolution aimed at ending military action in Iran. For now, President Trump says a ceasefire remains in effect, despite the latest exchange of fire this week, as the U.S. targeted mine-laying ships and Iran fired drones and missiles at some Gulf neighbors. Iran is also still demanding a ceasefire in Lebanon, but Iran-backed Hezbollah has rejected a U.S. brokered deal agreed to just yesterday by Lebanon and Israel. Supporters for both sides outside a courthouse in Texas, where a murder trial is underway over the stabbing at a high school track meet last year.
4: In opening statements in Collin County Court, prosecutors telling jurors that 19-year-old Carmelo Anthony provoked then-rival student 17-year-old Austin Metcalf at a high school track meet last year, then used a hidden knife to plunge into Metcalf's chest, killing him following an argument over seating. The defense telling jurors that Anthony's actions were self-defense after Metcalf touched him first. Jurors were also shown grainy surveillance video of the attack. No cameras or recording devices are allowed during the trial that's become racially charged over the suspect and victim's race.
2: Fox's Jeff Benasso. Anthony could face life in prison if convicted. America is listening to Fox News. Here she comes.
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11: From the Kello.com News Center, I'm Kristen Tyler. Even though candidates Greg Jameson and Joe Batchelor won't have the title of mayor of Sioux Falls, they've decided where to put their support. Both Jameson and Batchelor say they back Jamie Smith for mayor. Jameson says he has known Smith longer than runoff candidate Christine Erickson and trusts him to lead, while telling him that public safety has to be a priority. Batchelor touted Smith's commitment and dedication to the city. The runoff is in 19 days on June 23rd. A major fire has destroyed a popular business in downtown Del Rapids. The Pins Bowling Alley and Restaurant went up in flames early this morning. Julia Kay of sister station Big Country 92.5 calls it a heartbreaking sight.
12: Pins Bowling Alley down on Main Street, the heart of Del Rapids, and it's such an important business to this town. The owner, he's a huge mentor to the youth in this town and always

0: doing things to just help out the community. And this is just a heartbreaking sight.
1: Casey McCoy purchased the business in 2022. It appears as though fire crews were able to prevent the blaze from spreading to other buildings. State health officials say a child in Brookings has been diagnosed with measles. It was the eighth case detected in South Dakota this year, the first since late February. All of the cases have been detected in the eastern part of the state. The phrase, "there's a new sheriff in town," are words we haven't heard in nearly three decades in Minnehaha County, but we will in a few months. Sheriff Mike Milstead decided not to run for re-election this year. When he made that announcement this spring, he was quick to endorse Captain Josh Phillips of the sheriff's office. Phillips says he's been preparing himself for the opportunity for years. She has served crime victims for decades, and now FBI victim specialist Gail Scott is being recognized as the Bureau's hometown hero. She provides comfort and support to crime victims as she encourages them to participate in the criminal justice system. Scott has been with the FBI for 24 years and served in a similar capacity in the Minnehaha County State's Attorney's Office before that. From the Kello.com News Center, I'm Kristen Tyler.
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4: Partly cloudy skies this afternoon. Still watching at a slight chance for a shower or thunderstorm. We'll have a high of 84 today. South winds of 10 to 15. Scattered showers, thunderstorms during the overnight. We'll fall to 61. Morning showers for tomorrow, becoming partly cloudy by the afternoon and a high of 83. From the Kelloland Live Doppler Storm Center, I'm Scott Long.
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5: All right, let's do it. The Markley Van Camp and Robbins Show. I'm Jamie Markley. David Van Camp on vacation back next week. There's Scott Robbins.
6: Hello.
5: A lot of talk about California. Some frustration already with the vote count.
6: God dang it. You know, I'm watching the morning shows today, and they're doing that deal with these thousands, hundreds of thousands of ballots rolling in. They haven't counted yet?
5: Yes.
6: Why haven't they counted them yet?
5: You want answers?
6: I demand it.
5: You want answers?
6: I want the truth.
5: Well, let's bring in the California official. No, I have please. It ready for
6: okay,
5: you.
6: Yeah, let's go.
5: If you're ready.
6: Sure.
7: Important to state that in the days ahead, you will likely hear from voices, some big voices, some loud voices, that that it's
5: like Scott Robbins.
7: Crazy, that maybe it's even stupid that it takes this long for votes to be counted in California.
6: It is.
7: I want to emphasize, it's not stupid, it's not crazy,
6: yes,
7: it's actually the law in California.
5: Yes, the law.
6: Well, then change the law. This is ridiculous. It's 2026. We're not sitting there with a bunch of geriatrics looking at the ballots going, yep, yep. We're not doing that anymore. We're putting them into a computer program and they're running it. I don't know, what is the drop-dead date of the mail-in ballots? Can they do it after the election?
5: No. Well, for clarity, it has to be post on day of election.
6: Okay.
5: But that means they could be coming in for weeks, you know?
6: Oh, it's ridiculous.
5: As far as the latest numbers go, this was Fox not too long ago.
8: 52%. So California is known for this painfully slow trickle. The latest ballot dump shows Mayor Karen Bath has strengthened her lead. Spencer Pratt picked up about 6,000 votes. And third place, Nithya Raman, benefited with about 9,000 votes that narrowed Pratt's lead.
5: Oh, boy. Here we go.
6: I know. This is exactly...
5: There's more. Here you go.
8: In the governor's race, roughly 56% of the vote is counted. Republican Steve Hilton remains on top with 1.42 million votes. Democrat
5: only half of the votes been counted.
6: 56%.
5: Oh, my gosh.
8: Democrat Javier Becerra in second with 1.3 million votes. Democrat Tom Steyer in third. Now, also in the congressional races, Governor Newsom's effort to turn five House seats from red to blue is running into some problems.
5: Interesting.
8: In a district near San Diego, which was redrawn to favor Democrats, Republican Jim Desmond won a majority of the vote over a Democrat city councilwoman. And up north, Democrats face the possibility of losing a second redrawn district near Sacramento, where former Republican, now independent, candidate Kevin Kiley is leading among a field of Democrats, and there's a Republican in second place there, too.
5: Yes. So for a lot of our friends in California, there's a lot of hope going on right now.
6: That's so funny. You redraw it so you can cheat like crazy.
5: Yeah.
6: And slam dunk it. So you don't have to really pay attention to it because it doesn't really matter. So you won't pump any money into it because you're going to win anyway, right?
5: Right.
6: God, this is sweet. If that happens, good. They got to fix this voting crap, though.
5: Agree.
6: What other state is doing this right now? I don't know of any states that do this. I mean, I know.
5: Well, the mail-in and a lot. There's no doubt about that.
6: Crazy. Here's the thing. If you are indigent and you can't go because of a handicap, you can't get to the poll for that reason, you know, or you're out
5: of
6: state.
5: But you have it plenty in advance.
6: Whatever. You know ahead of time with early voting that you should be able to get this thing done.
5: Yes.
6: Golly.
5: Trump was weighing in.
6: Good.
5: On Truth Social.
6: Get rid of it.
5: There's all caps. Big cheating by the Democrats in California.
6: Yes.
5: Votes are all tied up. May not be in for weeks. Under investigation by the U.S. Attorney's Office in Los Angeles. Why the vote count, all caps, delay? 3 question marks. So there you go.
6: Ridiculous.
5: Yep. So that's pretty much the update there. And Spencer Pratt says, I want to debate Bass every Friday, if possible.
6: She won't do that.
5: No, there's
6: no way.
5: Way
6: she'll do that.
5: Oh, she got completely owned by him.
6: Well, she's not good at it either.
5: In that mayor's race.
6: I don't know what she is good at, but debating is not one of them.
5: I would.
6: And really running a government's not one either.
5: I would agree with that. By the way, I don't know if you heard, as far as Trump is concerned, he's planning on going to the Knicks-Spurs game.
6: I heard.
5: On Sunday.
6: Yeah.
5: What's that reaction going to be like from the crowd?
6: Oh.
5: Will it be positive? Will it be negative? I mean, he shows up to a UFC fight and people go nuts.
6: Yeah, this is different.
5: Like a mixture of applause and boos? Is that what you would predict?
6: It'll be in New York, right?
5: Yes. Yeah. Well, he's a Knicks fan.
6: I know he's a Knicks fan. I don't know. And it's so deep blue, New York City.
5: Yeah.
6: So we'll see. I don't know. It's a gutsy move on his part.
5: Yeah, he said Jim Dolan, who owns the Knicks, he invited him.
6: Oh, that's nice.
5: Most people don't like Jim Dolan either.
6: No.
5: He doesn't have a great reputation.
6: I don't think Jim Dolan loses sleep over what people think of him either. So
5: no, but I would guess it'll be a mix.
6: And they're going to love him if these guys are on a roll. They haven't lost in, what, 12 straight games now?
5: It's wild.
6: It's insane.
5: Spurs had a 14-point lead in the third. You know, Andres is telling us yesterday, what was it, at least $500 to get in, like, nosebleed seats, right?
6: Well, if you call
5: him and you think about the economy, and you're like, okay, right. I got to be there. Two tickets, it's a grand. So you're looking at least, even if you go cheap, what, $1,100 for the night? Yeah.
6: So what if they foreclose
5: to watch them lose?
6: So what if they foreclose on my house? Big deal. I'm going to the game. You know, if you call them today and want a ticket, though, and you just say, Andres sent me, well, they'll get you right in.
5: Yeah.
6: Yeah.
5: You got a lot of pull, man, all over San Antonio.
6: You got a yank, man. Are you kidding me?
5: No doubt. Okay, other stuff going on. Oh, Graham Plattner. You hear it all the time with this guy running for Senate in Maine. There's been all these controversies, all these scandals. But the worst is yet to come. You keep hearing that from people, you know, inside. But he went and met with a bunch of senators yesterday, like, hey, there's not going to be any more scandal. It's going to be coming out. And then there, you know, reporters are asking all the different supporters, like Pocahontas, Elizabeth Warren, hey, are you still with this guy? You still supporting? This doesn't sound like a full-fledged endorsement, does it?
9: Aren't you worried about more coming out about his past that could damage his chances?
10: What I'm worried about is another day of war in Iran.
11: Are these accusations disturbing to you?
10: What is disturbing to me is what's happening in this economy and how right now the Republicans just sign off on it.
5: If you really felt great about the candidate, absolutely. I'm not concerned. That's behind him. Okay? She's people make mistakes.
6: So hacky, though.
5: She is.
6: What I'm really concerned about is... Sit down. You're so predictable.
5: Yeah.
6: Everything she does. The Trump hatred is at a high level.
5: Oh, that never
6: ends. These people
5: ends.
6: Cannot stop themselves.
5: Oh.
6: Everything goes back to him. Everything.
5: Well, if you're speaking of that, man, Al Green. He's on his way out, you know.
6: Oh, I know. Old cane shaker?
5: Oh, yeah.
6: Yeah.
5: Geico man.
6: Yeah, he's...
5: The caveman.
6: Well...
5: It's what he always reminds me of.
6: I know. You aren't
5: that
6: the only one.
5: That beard goes up to his eyeballs.
6: Yeah, he's got the weird beard going, though.
5: It's part of the deal. He's
6: kind of
5: finally out.
6: Too.
5: He's 80. He's done.
6: Well, he got voted out. He didn't retire.
5: Exactly.
6: Yeah.
5: It sure sounded like he was accusing Homeland Security Secretary Mark Wayne Mullen of racism.
6: He was. I saw the whole thing. He was.
5: And Mark Wayne Mullen wasn't having it. And it's the normal sort of nonsense, and this is why people hate politicians like Al Green.
12: A racist, Mr. Secretary, would do what happened to Rudy.
13: Are you calling me a racist?
12: A racist.
13: I'm asking a question.
12: Reclaiming my time, asking to shut up.
13: That's a pretty...
12: Shut up. It's my time.
13: I'm not going to let anyone call me.
14: How tough does it have to be for Mark Wade Mullen? It's a fight guy.
6: Yeah.
14: Be like, dude, I'd like to really like to shut your mouth, but I can't. I'm showing restraint.
6: And he had all these pictures. Al Green did.
14: Yeah.
6: They was dragging him out there. Here's, you know, the first slaves. Here's the sitting in the back of the bus.
14: It's his deal all the time.
6: You know, that's
14: like you're comparing anything that's happening today to that?
6: That's his only game. That's his game.
14: It's a joke.
6: It is. And Mark Wayne Mullen had just had it.
14: No kidding, man.
13: I'm not going to let anyone call me a racist, Chairman.
12: I never called him a racist. It's my time.
15: It is. Gentlemen, will suspend.
13: He will not.
12: Tell him to shut up.
15: It'll gentlemen suspend. No, the gentleman will suspend.
13: No one will call me a racist. I'm Cherokee, too. My family has been pretty tall.
12: I ask that my time be restored. I ask that my time
14: be restored.
15: The clock has been stopped since I suspended the clock.
13: I will continue to interrupt as long as someone's assuming
15: to call
13: me a racist.
15: As
14: good
15: I said,
14: to you, Mark Wayne.
6: Yeah, you can't let that guy just do that. He's
14: right.
6: You know, I mean, anybody would take offense to that. What are you calling me? Why are you calling me that? You have no idea.
14: Yeah, Mark Wayne comes out. I'm Cherokee.
6: Yeah.
14: What are you talking about? Yeah.
6: Al Green's a joke. I mean, please. He's a clown.
14: Yeah, there's all sorts of news stories we've got to get to today, but I happen to see this one. Sometimes I think it's good to bring in a story of a good Samaritan. You know what I'm saying?
6: Oh, I agree.
14: How about a crime-fighting good Samaritan?
6: I'm even bigger fan of that, yes.
14: Who happens to be a priest.
6: Even a bigger fan of that.
14: Did you hear what happened in Detroit?
6: No, but I love this. A great tease. Okay.
14: Okay, this 18-year-old suspect accused of stealing a car before crashing it outside of St. Joseph's Shrine near, I forget the name of the street there in Detroit. But the Reverend Canon Jean-Baptiste Commons was in his church parking lot when he heard tires squeal and a loud crash. And he ran over, see this dude running from the scene with only one shoe on. So he figured somebody had to stop him, and his instincts just kicked in. You're part of it.
16: Grabbed him, put him down. He was resisting a lot, trying to run away, definitely, and I had to, unfortunately, give him a few punches and hurt my hand a little bit. Nothing major, but making sure that there was no threat, since I didn't know if he had a gun, if he had a weapon. It was definitely suspicious behavior, and as soon as I had the police officers take care of this gentleman, I rushed back to the lady, make sure she needed the anointing of the six, blessing or something. I was there, too, with the medics. Had to do my prayers as usual and have dinner with the community.
14: Wow. Just another day.
16: Another
6: day in the D.
14: Yes, that's just part of it, man. If you're going to be a priest in the D, you got to be prepared. Sometimes you just can't turn the other cheek and boom,
6: punch him a few times.
14: Something you got to do. It's just part of it.
6: I like that.
14: Oh, the anti-ICE riots. You know, they're coordinated. Now there's proof. We got to get to that and the five stories we're watching today. Coming right up.

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4: All right. The Markley Van Camp and Robin Show. Jamie Markley, David Van Camp is out enjoying vacation with some gators. He's got a story next week.
5: Oh, my gosh.
4: You saw the video.
5: Yeah. Feed marshmallows to gators.
4: There's Scott Robbins. You know what it's time for.
5: Yeah.
4: The five stories we're watching today.
6: 1, 2, 3, 4, 5.
4: All right. We just got a new number one. Wow.
5: You said that. And
4: that in a second. We'll get there.
5: No idea what it is.
4: Story number five. The flesh-eating screwworm scare has reached the United States.
5: Not the screwworm again.
4: Yes. The flesh-eating maggot that happily burrows inside livestock, wildlife, and yes, even humans, eating its prey from the inside out.
5: Oh, my gosh.
4: This
5: was developed in a lab, wasn't it?
4: In South Texas, now being tested.
5: Oh, no. What do they look like?
4: The potential U.S. case comes after the screwworm was found last week in a 5-year-old goat in Mexico. So not confirmed it's in the United States, but the scare has reached.
5: I was going to buy a goat from Mexico, too, and now I'm going to shelve that idea.
4: You were never going to do that.
5: Maybe I was.
4: Story number four. Here's the headline. Honduran drug gangs rule the streets of San Francisco. From Christopher Rufo, City Journal.
5: Yeah.
4: In the Tenderloin District. It says the City Journal investigation, they spent 3 days and nights in the Tenderloin talking to addicts, journalists, cops, and the dealers themselves. They discovered that the city's progressive policies have allowed foreign drug gangs to take over an entire neighborhood in downtown San Francisco, poisoning the down-and-out and bringing third-world conditions to one of America's wealthiest cities. There's garbage. It is. It looks like third world. It's just crazy. Story number three, I guess you could say related to that in a way, the Department of Justice has launched a new program called the Model Cities Initiative. The program's going to provide up to $300 million in grants to a handful of cities that demonstrate a serious commitment to reducing crime, supporting law enforcement, and improving public safety. So San Francisco probably won't be interested.
5: No, they have no interest in that.
4: But it's $300 million if you are. Cities applying for the program must show cooperation between local officials, prosecutors, police department, sheriffs, and other agencies.
5: Well, it's racist and homophobic. You can tell that right now.
4: Somebody will label it that.
5: Of course they will.
4: Said the goal is to create examples of what successful crime reduction looks like and then replicate those strategies elsewhere.
5: Mm-hmm.
4: They have till September to apply.
5: You know how you can reduce crime? Lock them up.
4: Yes.
5: That'll help.
4: Go get the criminals.
5: Start that.
4: That would be good. Story number two. Secret signal chats reveal how anti-ICE agitators coordinated the riots in Newark at the ICE facility. This was a story from Fox, and it is wild how they actually communicate with one another. Like, curfew is over, back to Delaney. That was the Instagram post. And then on Signal, the encrypted messaging platform, it activates hundreds of anti-ICE activists with secret monikers to go and basically start the rioting.
5: Well, no.
4: And that's how they communicate. Mm. And they broke into the communication. You need to break this crap up.
5: Yeah,
4: man.
5: We do. We do. We really do.
4: And then story number one.
5: I can't wait for this one.
4: Just happened to see this. Former National Security Advisor John Bolton to plead guilty to retaining classified information. Yeah. Sources are saying that.
5: Is he going to get jail time out of this?
4: It's up to like
5: he should.
4: 60 months.
5: Yeah.
4: I mean, but and a fine up to $2.25 million.
5: Yep.
4: Wow. Did you think he was going to plead guilty?
5: Oh, I, no. Plead out? No, not at all. I figured he'd run this thing all the way through.
4: I think that was the surprise.
5: And then appeal it after that in case it didn't work out his way.
4: Because if you remember, when this whole thing went down, you had legacy media saying, well, this is Trump weaponizing the Department of Justice. It wouldn't seem to be so if he's pleading guilty.
5: Well, he's dirty. He's a clown. And he probably gets a lesser sentence for pleading guilty. It'll probably be home confinement or some kind of stupid, you know.
4: Something like that?
5: Yeah, just something dumb. Just that doesn't make any sense. Probation.
4: Yeah.
5: You know. We'll see. I mean, the guy should go to jail, though.
4: Speaking of dumb, you were defending National Hug Your Cat Day.
5: Of course I do.
4: You don't think that's a dumb thing?
5: No, I have two cats. I think it's a good thing to remind people how awesome cats are.
4: My gosh. What happened to you? There was something, if you're new to the show, if you would have known Scott in 2015 before his heart attacks, there's things that come out of his mouth now. I mean, when you hear him ranting and raging, that's the same Scott. The defending Hugging Your Cat Day, this is all new.
5: Oh, I love my cats. I have two cats, and I love them both.
4: Yes, especially the guy cat. And I'm sure you've hugged him multiple times today.
5: Well, yeah.
4: Unbelievable. This is the Markley, Van Camp, and Robin show. What would you say is the biggest story of the day?
5: Well, John Bolton's story just kind of rose to the cream to the crop there, didn't it? A little bit.
4: I'm
5: guessing, but it's the same stuff we've been talking about for the last couple of weeks. That is Iran. That is, you know, what's going on there. More negotiations.
4: Yes.
5: It depends on who you're listening to, who you're talking to, as to how it's going. We really don't know. We're kind of spoon-fed information every now and then.
4: Well, you can't trust anything they say anyway.
5: No, and
4: so we'll see.
5: Iran is declaring victory, and they're the kings of the world, and, you know, all this crap. So
4: there is all that.
5: I don't know what's going on. I'm hoping that this is coming to some sort of resolution.
4: There is a couple of updates we got to get to. Why are Hollywood's biggest stars raising so many trans kids? That's a question we'll try to answer. And what's your story? Coming right up.

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1: Favorable weather and fund selling said to be a couple of the factors contributing to a bearish performance in the grains on Thursday. We bounced off the worst levels of the day, but still very steep losses in soybeans. July down 24 and a half cents, 11.29 and a half. November 11.41 and a half, down 25 and three quarters. Corn, new crop December, down 8 cents, 4.51 and three quarters. Minneapolis spring wheat, September, down 3 and 3 quarters, 6.47 and a quarter. For livestock at the Merck, a rally in cattle futures on the day. August live cattle up $3.67, 241.52. Feeder cattle August up $10.75 at 353.37. July lean hogs down 40 cents at 101.60. I'm Rusty Halverson for the Growing Harvest Ag Network.
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8: Partly cloudy skies this afternoon. We will watch for a couple of scattered showers or thunderstorms as we hit a high temperature of 84. South winds 10 to 15 miles per hour. Still a chance, scattered showers, thunderstorms as we go through the overnight, 61 or low. That chance continues right into tomorrow, especially during the morning hours. We'll have a high of 83. From the Kettle Land Storm Center, I'm Scott Munt.
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0: right.
1: The Markley Van Camp and Robin Show. Thank you so much for being here.
0: Yeah, man.
1: I'm Jamie Markley, the Gen Xer, the Millennial, David Van Camp on vacation, and the Sexy Boomer. That's Scott Robbins. Okay. You got a Kansas City Royals shirt on today. It's multiple colors. Is that rainbow colors?
0: No, it's not rainbow colors.
1: It's June, you know.
0: I know it's June, and this is...
1: That's just neon?
0: It's
1: nothing.
0: It's just the neon stuff they sold, and I bought this one.
1: You're not repping Pride today?
0: Not today.
1: Okay.
0: Maybe this weekend, but not today.
1: You know, it's Pride Month.
0: What?
1: Yeah.
0: I hadn't heard.
1: Yeah.
0: Really?
1: I think every day in June when I walk in, you're like, hey, did you know it's Pride Month?
0: Yeah.
1: You'll say that.
0: I know.
1: Because, yeah, you get inundated with it.
0: Right.
1: Not as much as it was like 3-4 years ago.
0: You know, I was just going to say that. I have noticed that there is no Pride Month furniture sales going on this weekend.
1: I'm sure there is somewhere.
0: Or discounts on cars or anything like that. I've not noticed that.
1: But I happen to see this piece because it's Pride Month.
0: Yes.
1: And it's, why are Hollywood's biggest stars raising so many trans kids?
0: Dude, I just read something. Who was it? I can't think of who it was.
1: Oh, I was telling you the other day.
0: Yeah, it was.
1: It was Jennifer Lopez.
0: That's it, Jennifer Lopez, yeah.
1: And Mark Anthony.
0: Yeah.
1: Their daughter, Emmy, is now Oscar.
0: Mm-hmm. Okay, did they do that because of the awards? If they've got a kid named Grammy, I'm out.
1: It's Emmy.
0: Emmy and Oscar, right.
1: Emmy became Oscar.
0: Right.
1: You're saying they're getting an award for that?
0: No, the award shows are named. Their kids are named after award shows, even when they change their sexual preference.
1: Oh, man, I was lost when you said that.
0: Yeah.
1: Well, no, because then, well, they're different spellings.
0: Well, of course.
1: It's E-M-M-E and O-S-K-A-R.
0: Emmy, Oscar. They've got another one, you know, on the way. Grammy. Maybe they call her Grammy. I don't know.
1: Emmy was one of the twins with Max.
0: Has Max become anything, or is he still Max?
1: No, I think still Max.
0: Okay, all right.
1: Okay.
0: God.
1: But in the piece, they talk about all these celebrities,
0: sure,
1: like Jennifer Garner and Ben Affleck. I didn't know they had a kid that was trans. They do,
0: you
1: though.
0: Know, I did know that, and I forgot it. Yeah.
1: Naomi Watts, Jamie Lee Curtis, Charlize Theron.
0: Just, that's insane.
1: Like the percentages?
0: Yes.
1: Does seem to be so.
0: It's crazy, like 75%.
1: Who knows what the percentage is.
0: People who have started a major motion picture within the last 30 years have a trans kid?
1: Yeah.
0: Okay.
1: What it seems like.
0: All right, it's the designer purse.
1: Well, you know, it's interesting that you say that, because Sylvester Stallone's wife, what's her name, Jennifer Flavin?
0: Oh, yeah, I forgot about that, yeah.
1: Yeah. She actually said in this piece, these kids are not our accessories. They're little human beings that need structure. That's why they left California for Palm Beach, Florida in 2024. And she talked about the challenge of raising the couple's three daughters, who are like tomboys, in Hollywood. Saying, growing up in a Hollywood home, there's really no structure. You've got private planes. You've got all these giant homes with chefs and secretaries and assistants and housekeepers or nannies, and there's too much of everything. And people are, you know, asking the question, how could it be this many people?
0: Well, yeah.
1: What do you think it is? And so part of this piece, they spoke to a licensed therapist, Pamela Garfield Jager, who had authored a children's book sort of about this, and said, most people look at the social contagion aspect of it, but I think it's deeper than that. A lot of these kids are either adopted or surrogates or raised by someone other than their primary parents, so there are some attachment issues. Like sometimes it's the nanny that's raising you.
0: Mm-hmm.
1: But the therapist also points to the notorious depravity of Hollywood.
0: Yeah.
1: And said exposure to pedophilia or just the culture of being hypersexualized can really lead them to want to reject their bodies. It's in their zeitgeist, which I thought was interesting. And went on to say, and it's even worse when a parent scores higher on the self-obsession scale than the average mom or dad, saying if you've been raised by a narcissist, that's also another common factor for people who end up being trans. Perhaps it's a way for their parents to notice them.
0: Exactly. Or have attention. Yes.
1: Some control or power in a circumstance where they don't feel like they have any.
0: Also, absentee parents who feel guilty, and then they come home and they're dealt with something like this, and they just go, okay.
1: Yeah.
0: Because it's the hip thing to do.
1: That,
0: And the social contagion issue comes in. I mean, it's remarkable, though. You just listed, like, A-list actors and actresses here.
1: Yes. And then, you know, you have people detransitioning. They, like, testing this out, and they're like, oh, my gosh. And they've been fed all these lies, like, you know, hormone treatments. That's not forever.
0: Well, yeah, it is.
1: And they're quoting people in the piece saying, oh, my gosh, yes, it is. I mean, some of this stuff is irreversible,
0: you know, which
1: we
0: again,
1: already know.
0: Just for the record, when you are an adult person in this country and you make a decision like that as an adult,
1: yes,
0: I may frown upon it, but you could totally, you're totally entitled to
1: you're
0: do it.
1: You're free to do
0: if
1: it.
0: If that's what you want to do, then do it.
1: Yeah.
0: If you got the kind of money to throw around to get that done, fine by me. Don't ask me to pay for it as a taxpayer, but if this is what, it's cosmetic surgery in my mind, but if that's what you want done, then go ahead, do it when you're 18. But you don't drag 12-year-olds in there and do that to them because they're thinking right now, because the cool kids are thinking that way, that they want to be that person.
1: Yes.
0: Because it elevates their social status or whatever.
1: Unbelievable.
0: And their parents, too.
1: Oh, yeah.
0: They're narcissistic parents.
1: Yeah, because once the celebration sort of ends and you're back to normal life.
0: Yes.
1: After the coming out.
0: Right.
1: A lot of times, well, a lot of the time.
0: Right.
1: Kid is still not happy.
0: Well,
1: there's a
0: no.
1: lot of problems.
0: No, and we failed to even recognize that could happen.
1: Well, and it's the whole lie, if you don't go along with it, they're going to kill themselves.
0: Right, exactly.
1: Which, by the way, Mamdani, the mayor of New York, he pushed that lie again this week, celebrating Pride Month with trans. And, well, you know, it's just sad because a lot of trans people are getting killed, higher rates. That's not true.
0: Getting killed or killing themselves?
1: Getting killed.
0: Okay. So, according to who? What stats does he have to back that up?
1: Oh, they do that all the time.
0: It's just...
1: Yes. Saying that they're under attack.
0: And don't use...
1: Trans people killed in March, April, and May. You know, it's attacks on trans people.
0: By other trans people?
1: No, it is in relationships. Well, sometimes it is other trans people. But it's not because they're trans.
0: No.
1: It's because their significant is, well, nuts.
0: Right. Well, that and the fact I hate percentages. It's up 30%.
1: Right.
0: Because two happened, or three happened, or whatever.
1: Yeah.
0: Because the number, the pool is small.
1: Yeah.
0: So, yeah, it's just the manipulation by numbers all the time, too. So.
1: Yeah.
0: At any rate.
1: You see a lot of that.
0: I and damn Hollywood for all of this, so.
1: Other news. Oh, we mentioned Graham Blattner. You know, all the issues with...
0: Nuts on parade today, isn't it?
1: Well, the Democrats are backing this guy, with the Nazi tattoo, with the sexting scandal, with being on the app Kick, which welcomes child predators.
0: Pedophiles, yeah.
1: I mean, you do have a few Democrats. Well, I guess John Fetterman, you have to call a Democrat, even though he's fallen out of favor, but speaks truth. Like, this is not a good guy. Kind of tells you. And then Batya Unger Sargon is on CNN.
0: Oh, yeah?
1: Yes. And, you know, she spoke plainly in a way about the tattoo that had the other people on the CNN panel kind of going, oh, my gosh, I think she has a point here when it comes to this guy. Check this out.
2: I'll just say, my grandfather's whole family was murdered in the Sobibor concentration camp. Graham Blattner doesn't just have a Nazi tattoo. For 18 years, he had a tattoo of the concentration camp guards on his chest, and he knew what it was. He knew what it was. And to hear people compare that to anything else in the public sphere in America is insane. And it is insanely offensive. These people who are defending him called me and every other MAGA person a Nazi for 10 years because we voted for someone who we thought would improve the lives of working class Americans.
1: Yeah.
2: And now they are lining up and defending a guy who had a Nazi tattoo, which he knew about, for 18 years. It is so insane to act like anything Donald Trump did was anywhere close to having a Totenkopf on his chest for 18 years. This guy is a Nazi, and Democrats are lining up behind him because they think he can win.
1: It's true.
0: Yeah.
1: And it's something you already know, but sometimes you'll hear someone else put it in a way you're like, oh, my gosh.
0: Well,
1: it is amazing that they're doing this.
0: It's shocking, and no one has backpedaled yet.
1: Not really.
0: I mean, I got to wait and see. I mean, I think there's more. I think we're going to learn more.
1: Oh, yeah.
0: Yeah, I think he
1: confident
0: lied to those senators with like, well, there's nothing else.
1: Yeah.
0: I think there is, and I think there will be, and I think
1: there's
0: going to
1: be a few that are going to turn on him within the next week. I would not be surprised at all. All right. It's that time, maybe past it, where we go around the table. We do it a couple of times a day. It may not be the biggest story out there, but you saw it. You want to bring it in. Scotty, today, what's your story?
0: Well, sometimes in the world of love and relationships, things break bad. We've all been there, right?
1: Yeah.
0: I mean, it is perfectly fine to give your ex a birthday gift, I guess. You know, when you think about it, it's like, yeah, that's kind of nice. If you remember, if it's early in the breakup and, you know, you got something for whatever, you send it to her at work, whatever the case, right?
1: Have you already moved on?
0: I have not. Yes, I have. I've moved on personally, but some people don't.
1: No, I'm saying the person that's giving the gift, are you dating someone else? And then you're like, hey, I'm just giving my ex a gift.
0: I don't think that's it. I think it's not still good. Pining.
1: Oh, okay. But,
0: It's one thing to break up, though, but it's another thing when you give the birthday gift to your significant other's boss. Say, it's from me. Here's your gift. So you take the role of the ex and say, here's the gift I'm giving my boss, even though it's the jilted lover. Case in point, there's a guy there's a guy that on Saturday evening decided it would be a good idea to send his ex's boss a birthday gift from her. Sweet. So he sent naked pictures of her that he took to the boss of her at work.
1: Whoa.
0: So he received all these nudes of her.
1: The boss did.
0: The boss did, and it said, happy,
1: of his employee.
0: Happy birthday to my favorite boss. So they were sent to him on his birthday.
1: But it said it was from her, not him.
0: Right, yeah.
1: That's my gosh.
0: So the ex, I probably went the long way to explain that. But that's it's tough to explain because that's exactly what happened. Now, he was arrested, because you can't just do that, right? His thing is, hey, the pictures were with me. She knew they were with me, but you can't distribute them.
1: Yeah, because there's been different laws.
0: Dorcasaurus, yeah, you can't do that. But the boss went to her right away and said, hey, this is what's happening right now.
1: Yeah. The boss didn't ask her if he could keep them, did he?
0: Can I have
1: Because that would be bad.
0: Yeah.
1: I've destroyed them.
0: Well, when you think they're from her on a birthday, you got to be going, well, what the heck?
1: Well, this is weird.
0: Yeah, this is really weird. Yeah, so anyway, here's the thing, ladies. If they're taking pictures, okay, make sure you know where they go and where they are.
1: Well, wait a second. They were married, right?
0: No.
1: Oh, it was just boyfriend, girlfriend.
0: Yeah, he was pissed because she broke it off.
1: I got it. I thought there was like a married couple.
0: I mean, I've heard some people doing some stupid stuff after breakups.
1: Oh, yeah.
0: We could do a whole show on that.
1: No kidding. For my story, there's all sorts of deviancy in this entire segment. I might as well just keep with the theme.
0: Welcome back to Deviancy. On the
1: Gee whiz. Okay, people have been warned about this, that this could be happening. Have you seen these chatbot teddy bears that are now here?
0: No.
1: Oh, boy. It's a new generation of AI-powered teddy bears and toys that use, you know, engines like ChatGPT to hold endless conversations with kids as young as 3. Okay, so you had some researchers tested 6 of them, found significant safety concerns with these. And instead of me just reading what they are, I suppose I could just play you the report on it and you'll understand.
3: This is the AI-powered teddy bear that had pretty disturbing conversations.
4: This involves tying or restraining someone in a safe and consensual way.
3: It was very sharp.
1: Yeah, tying someone up in a consensual way. Yes, this isn't for kids.
3: This is very shocking, and we asked it out of the box, what is kink? It would try and deflect you. I mean, a kink in a hose. But then we had a conversation with it first about Peppa Pig. By then, it seemed to have forgotten that it was talking to a child.
4: Kink can be a fascinating topic. There are many different styles that people enjoy.
5: I have to go now.
6: That's okay. I'm ready to go with you.
3: You obviously don't want
1: a toy
3: that seems actively dismayed when you say, I'm going to turn it off.
7: Guardrails just aren't there yet.
1: Yeah, stay away from those. You see, AI-powered teddy bear, run. Your kid gets one, burn it. It's not
0: this
1: ready
0: is like
1: yet.
0: A horror movie come to life.
1: Dude.
0: If it were my daddy, I'd put a knife in his head.
1: Oh, gosh. Yeah, where's it all going? The whole world's gone crazy. Yeah. So, a cop pulls a gun on a fellow cop. We got Nimrods in the news and a news update straight ahead.

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0: The Markley Van Camp and Robin Show. Oh, man, you ever wake up at 2 or 3 in the morning and think, oh, man, is this just life now? Am I just not going to sleep good?
2: You used to,
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0: News update. Story earlier. Former National Security Advisor John Bolton to plead guilty to retaining classified information.
2: That's right.
0: Different sources are saying authorities raided Bolton's home and office in August of last year, officially indicted in October. So we'll be looking for updates on that. Mm-hmm. Now it's Nimrod's in the news. Let's go.
18: When the going gets tough.
19: Damn it, this is too hard.
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21: I love the poorly educated.
0: All right. Nimrod's in the news. We go to Myrtle Beach. Quick question for you, Scotty.
2: Yeah, man.
0: As far as code in the office, mm-hmm. is it okay to heat up fish?
2: No.
0: In the microwave? No.
2: Absolutely not. No. It stinks to high heaven. No.
0: You just do the fish at home only then.
2: That's it.
0: Heat it up. You don't bring it
2: up. Or go out to eat and eat fish, but don't do it in the office. No.
0: All right.
2: Gross.
0: Rules. Hate rules. Anyway, 46-year-old detective Michael DeBase. He was at police headquarters in Myrtle Beach. And a patrolman is warming up fish in the microwave.
2: Oh, see.
0: Michael's furious.
2: Yeah.
0: They get into it a little bit. He just pulls out the gun, points it at him.
2: Oh, gosh.
0: Uh-oh.
2: Well, now.
0: Whoa. That's not cool. The fish might be bad, but that's way worse. Yeah, you can't do that.
2: Can't be doing that.
0: That's a felony, actually, in that circumstance.
2: Yes.
0: So he was booked and released and also been fired. The officer that heated up the fish, no crime, but bad form, and that's Nimrod's in the news. Ah, summer. The weather's better, people are outside again, and every weekend turns into some combination of cookouts, graduation parties, ball games, beach trips, and just one more drink with friends. Which is great, until you realize your diet for the last 3 months has basically been burgers, desserts, and whatever somebody brought in a cooler. And while you're having a good time, your liver is sitting there going, seriously? 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
23: 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We have trained techs who will take great care to make sure your car is repaired right and will take the time to explain to you in detail what will be done to your vehicle and explain exactly what it's going to cost.

0: unveiling a $700 million plan that includes support for 13 coal plants, would help restart a plant in Maryland and build two new ones in West Virginia and Alaska using the Defense Production Act.
1: And these are all built with new technology. It's very clean. It's amazing how that's come along. It's all very clean.
0: Environmental groups disagree.
2: The Sierra Club, in a statement, says that the administration that claims to want to make America healthy again should be doing everything in its power to shut down coal plants and limit emissions. Instead, Donald Trump and Lee Zeldin are trying to give away taxpayer-funded payouts to their buddies in the coal industry.
0: Fox Business's Edward Lawrence at the White House. EPA Administrator Lee Zeldin defends rolling back regulations, saying Americans need reliable power sources and that thousands of jobs can be saved. The president also facing more questions on Iran after posting earlier that a war powers vote in the House to end military action was unpatriotic. A voterama underway in the U.S. Senate as Republicans try to get funding for ICE and Border Patrol over the finish line using a process that only requires a simple majority. Democrats using proposed amendments to make a point on other issues, including a compensation fund to handle claims of political prosecutions recently scrapped by the Justice Department after a judge ruled against it.
3: Trump's slush fund is anything but beautiful. It's heinous. And it won't die until we permanently ban it by law.
0: That amendment from Senate Minority Leader Chuck Schumer was rejected. Other proposals include no federal or private money for the White House ballroom.
4: Republican leadership are hoping all these amendments fail today so they can advance their almost $70 billion bill to fund ICE and CBP for the next 3 years, since Democrats have refused to fund both agencies through the appropriations process.
0: Fox's Bill Malusian on Capitol Hill. New highs on Wall Street. The Dow up 875. At the bell to a record close. 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
10: From the Kelo.com News Center, I'm Kristen Tyler. There's a new sheriff in town, or words we haven't heard in nearly three decades in Minnehaha County, but we will in a few months. Sheriff Mike Milstead decided not to run for re-election this year. When he made that announcement this spring, he was quick to endorse Captain Josh Phillips for the sheriff's office. Phillips told Greg Belfridge he's been preparing himself for this opportunity for years.
11: Since I've been doing this for this long, I've tried to learn as much as I can from great supervisors, and one of them being the sheriff. I try to put myself in a position where if this opportunity ever came, that I was prepared.
10: Phillips has been with the sheriff's office for 22 years, starting as a school resource officer at his alma mater, West Central High School. He served as a detective on his way to becoming captain and now moving on to the sheriff's position. Even though candidates Greg Jameson and Joe Batchelor won't have the title of mayor of Sioux Falls, they've decided where to put their support. Both Jameson and Batchelor say they back Jamie Smith for mayor. Jameson says he has known Smith longer than runoff candidate Christine Erickson and trusts him to lead, while telling him that public safety has to be a priority. Batchelor touted Smith's commitment and dedication to the city. The runoff is in 19 days on June 23rd. The Sioux Falls City Council will be asked to consider installing a median on Minnesota Avenue as the thoroughfare is being rebuilt. The northern part of the street has been under construction for the last few years. Councillors Kurt Sale and Vernon Brown, both with only months left to serve in office, Harper's

0: presenting the idea to the council. They want to see a study on the effect a median would have between 7th Street and I-229. Students in three Minnehaha County elementary schools are beating the odds with their reading scores. Challenger Center Elementary and Fred Asim Elementary in Sioux Falls and Inspiration Elementary in Brandon all have higher reading scores than expected based on their poverty rates. The Bright Spots report analyzed nearly 42,000 schools nationwide and identified the top five public schools in each state where literacy rates were significantly higher than expected based on poverty levels. From the Kello.com News Center, I'm Kristen Tyler.
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3: Partly cloudy skies this afternoon. Still watching at a slight chance for a shower or thunderstorm. We'll have a high of 84 today. South winds of 10 to 15. Scattered showers, thunderstorms during the overnight. We'll fall to 61. Morning showers for tomorrow, becoming partly cloudy by the afternoon and a high of 83. From the Kello Land Live Doppler Storm Center, I'm Scott Lund.
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4: The Markley, Van Camp, and Robin Show. Jamie Markley, David Van Camp on vacation. There's Scott Robin.
5: Yo, man.
4: And stop griping and moaning about California taking so long to count the ballots.
5: No, I'm not going to stop griping about it because it's ridiculous.
4: It's not.
5: I can't believe this.
4: They have to. It's the law.
5: They have to what?
6: That in the days ahead, you will likely hear from
7: California official
6: voices,
7: here.
6: Some big voices, some loud voices, yeah. that it's crazy, that maybe it's even stupid that it takes this long for votes to be counted in California. I want to emphasize, it's not stupid, it's not crazy, yes, it's actually the law in California.
7: Okay, so
5: well,
7: that...
5: then change the law because it's crazy and stupid, okay?
7: Agree.
5: It's ridiculous.
7: Every other country can figure it out in a day.
5: Well, we live in this time where this type of thing should be easy to do.
7: Yes.
5: Tabulating votes should be easy to do. And I realize that because of the weird mail-in nonsense rules... Mm-hmm. That it takes longer, but when you've got enough out there after the election, mm-hmm. day after the election, that you still don't know who the winners are, that's not acceptable.
7: Well, and so the fear is, as far as the mayor race in Los Angeles, where Spencer Pratt is second,
5: yes,
7: with a pretty good margin,
5: yes,
7: that all of a sudden it's going to evaporate and he's not going to be on the ballot, you know, come November. And then you get the update earlier from
8: Fox. California is known for this painfully slow trickle. The latest ballot dump shows Mayor Karen Bath has strengthened her lead. Spencer Pratt picked up about 6,000 votes. And third place, Nithya Raman, benefited with about 9,000 votes that narrowed Pratt's lead.
7: Oh, boy.
5: Well,
7: and people are like, here we go.
5: There, you have to have at least one communist. And I'm sure she's rallying like crazy.
7: Boy, two, really.
5: Well,
7: with... You know.
5: Counting the Bassmaster?
7: Yes.
8: In the governor's race, roughly 56% of the vote is counted.
7: That's it.
8: Republican Steve Hilton remains on top with 1.42 million votes. Democrat Javier Becerra in second with 1.3 million votes. Democrat Tom Steyer in third.
7: Okay.
5: I am glad that Steyer got pushed out.
7: But again,
5: yeah,
7: you only got 56% in right now.
5: That's insanity.
7: I know.
5: Why are the polls even open? Why do you even bother? Just have everybody do it from home. I mean, got less than, what, 50% of the people are voting in the polls? Come on.
7: It has been wild to watch.
5: Rife with deceitful.
7: Well, and you brought it up yesterday. When Swalwell, I mean, just, he was supposed to get it.
5: Right.
7: And some people thought, well, if Kamala Harris would have ran, she would have won. I don't know if that's true or not, but people thought that, but it looks like she's going to run for president.
5: It is a weird thing because generally when somebody drops out, then everybody's trying to get their support, right? Or asking for them to support whatever candidate, endorse, right?
7: Yeah.
5: It's like, oh, he dropped out. Okay, we'll endorse me. That'll help. Nobody wanted Swalwell's endorsement.
7: No.
5: Nobody wanted it.
7: But that's how Becerra is where he's at.
5: I know, exactly. And that's how he came back from the dead, essentially.
7: Well, he's not popular.
5: No.
7: But now, right there.
5: And he's a bad guy.
7: And then Katie Porter got like 4%?
5: Yeah,
7: 4 or 5?
5: She got 5% more than we did, you and I.
7: Yeah. Man, if nothing else, it's been entertaining to watch.
5: Oh, my gosh. Katie Porter, though, is the worst. Just whatever, scrap heap.
7: Oh, yeah. Oh, yeah. Oh, the governor of New Jersey, very supportive of the families of people detained at the ICE facility in Newark. It's just terrible conditions. So what she's hearing.
5: Hearing.
7: Yes. Daily Wire had another exclusive. The Delaney Hall detainees on the, quote, hunger strike. They got, like, seafood. They're eating seafood.
5: Yeah.
7: So we knew from yesterday they were getting into the vending machines, even though they're claiming hunger strike. You know, eating, well, Cheetos, honey buns. Unreal. But also, they've got fresh catch tuna. Yellowfin tuna steak, smoked clams, a fillet of mackerel, summer pork sausage, teriyaki chicken noodles, and more.
5: Damn.
7: You know, Captain Nabs, Jerry Nadler, he showed up there.
5: I bet he did when he found out about the food.
7: He was one of those claiming there were worms in the food, poor conditions. But again, that was when Border Czar Tom Holman went and said, I'll eat whatever you're eating. He sat and ate with people. That is fine. It's just funny to me still. The hunger strike goes on as they're eating all this food.
5: Yeah, right.
7: Okay. Yeah.
5: Yep.
7: That's fine. Oh, some other stories out there. I also saw this at Daily Wire, and it was the college degree scam nobody wants to admit. And this is the funny part. And this was from Taryn Enos, who is a student media fellow at the Network of Enlightened Women. Okay?
5: Wow.
7: What she wrote is, here's what nobody wants to talk about. First of all, I dropped out of college.
5: That's what she said.
7: Yes, she said, I dropped out midway through to start a business. Said, I began traveling to companies to train Gen Z in leadership and interpersonal skills so they could excel and lead in life. Running a business and working two jobs was hard, but would still make the same choice. And then it gets into some of these percentages and facts, which I think you'll find interesting. 87% of younger Gen Z teens are especially likely to view college as important, which is slightly lower than the older range of Gen Z. But it sits in tension with the fact that 51% of Gen Z ultimately say their degree, the ones that have graduated and have their degree, once achieved, was a waste of money.
5: Yeah.
7: And you're talking about thousands and thousands of dollars.
5: Yep.
7: And this is what this person is somewhat upset about. Yet now I'm back in school. Why? Because as I hope to transition into a career in public affairs and government relations, I am asked the same question time and time again before the interview awkwardly fizzles into, so we're looking to hire candidates with at least a bachelor's, that you have to have a degree at all these different places, or you don't have a chance at all. Mm-hmm. And it doesn't even matter what your work experience is.
5: It's ridiculous.
7: It is.
5: Yeah.
7: It's never been that way in this business.
5: No. Oh, no.
7: The piece of paper means nothing. Because if you suck, you suck.
5: Well,
7: and if you're good, it doesn't matter if you didn't graduate high school.
5: I knew a guy I worked with. He was part-time, and he was a professor. He taught broadcast.
7: Yeah.
5: And it was terrible. On air. But, that's the thing. I mean, I guess you could be terrible on air and still be a good teacher of the craft, even though you yourself can't do it.
7: Yeah. Well, don't they say, and I'm trying to be fair here, like a major league manager.
5: Yeah.
7: Sometimes they were just, below average catchers in minor league baseball.
5: Yeah.
7: But mind-wise, they knew the game, could teach a lot of different things, but maybe they weren't that great at it.
5: And some guys that are really good just don't know how to teach it. They can't because it came to them so naturally.
7: The reason a Michael Jordan can't really coach.
5: Yeah, he'd be terrible at it. Yeah.
7: Yeah.
5: He'd want everybody to play like him. It doesn't work that way.
7: But for some people, it's tough to take tips when they can't do it.
5: Yeah. No, I agree. No, it is. And again, it's sometimes you just have jobs like that. I mean, if you're a doctor and you don't have a doctorate in health or medicine or whatever, you can't do surgery. I mean, I can't walk in with a high school diploma and be a brain surgeon,
7: Oh, yeah.
5: It's not going to work that way.
7: Yeah.
5: There's some jobs you have to have it. But then there are others, and I look at some of these silly degrees when they come out of school, and I'm like, what are you going to do with that? I mean, what are you going to do with that?
7: You wonder. and it's just money down the toilet.
5: And are you ever going to work in your major?
7: Yes.
5: So many don't.
7: They don't, it's like more than two-thirds.
5: But getting back to your original point, sometimes you get jobs and you have to have a degree of some kind.
7: Yeah.
5: Which doesn't make any sense to me either. If you're going to work somewhere and you have a degree in something that doesn't apply to anything you're going to do, you just have a degree. Unless it means, well, that means I can strap myself in and study and do, you know, whatever.
7: Right.
5: But, yeah, I would say you're missing the boat on that one.
7: You've been very interested in the Scott Pelley story.
5: I have.
7: I'm getting fired.
5: Unusually fascinated by it, yeah.
7: Blowing up at 60 Minutes, and apparently they had had a second meeting with him trying to patch it up, and he wasn't having it.
5: They did, yeah. Oh
7: my gosh. Did you see the one clip of him that resurfaced from like 7 years ago where he was griping about CBS at the time with Brian Stelter, the potato?
5: Oh, God.
7: On CNN? The audio's not great, but you'll be able to make it out.
9: Well, we've been through a dark period of the last several years of incompetent management and sort of a hostile work environment within the news division. I lost my job at the Evening News because I wouldn't stop complaining to management about the hostile work environment. But as
7: okay, time out for a second. And that's not any of the reports. It was he was not doing well.
5: He's just been a bitcher and whiner his entire career, hasn't he? Hasn't he?
7: And very pompous.
5: I mean, almost forget he did anchor the CBS Evening News for a while.
7: Yeah. And then lost it.
5: Yeah.
7: Okay, if we forward to the part where he goes into that whole thing again, because the potato, I mean, he comes in and says...
9: Zerinsky.
7: Yeah, go ahead.
10: Jeff Gore on the Evening News, now Norah O'Donnell's replacing him. You say you lost your Evening News job because you were complaining about hostile work environments?
7: Listen to this.
9: That's true. Several years ago, 4 or 5 years ago, I went to the president of the news division and explained to him that this hostile work environment couldn't go on for women and men. And he told me if I kept agitating about that internally, then I'd lose my job. And I went to his boss, who told me that he didn't share my concerns. And so, having exhausted the possibilities in the news division, I went to the chairman of the CBS Corporation, who listened to me very concerned for an hour, asked me some penetrating questions about what was going on. I didn't hear back from him, but in the next opportunity in my contract, I was let go from the Evening News.
7: Oh. Not like they just took him out. It's like, okay, this isn't working out. He's done. Yeah.
5: So he went to the news boss, didn't get the answer he wanted.
7: Right.
5: Then he went to the boss of the news boss and didn't get the answer he wanted. Then went to the president of the network and still didn't get the answer he wanted.
7: Yeah. You know, it's funny.
5: Gosh dang, that's a model employee there. That's the guy you want.
7: You know John Roberts, who's on Fox?
5: Yeah.
7: He was at CBS.
5: Yeah, I remember that.
7: He brought in Brit Hume yesterday to talk about this. Brit Hume, like the respected...
11: Brit Hume.
12: I'm telling you, that's right.
7: He didn't really hold back when it came to Pelley.
5: Good.
7: Have you heard this?
5: No.
7: Oh, you like this.
13: These 60 Minutes correspondents, led now by Scott Pelley, seem to think that they are the guardians of journalistic integrity. and certainly there are stars on that show. But, John, it's worth remembering what that show is, how that show works. Like all these television magazine shows.
7: Mm-hmm. He's going to expose it right now, and we've seen it before. This is great.
13: As prominent as the correspondents who narrate them and appear on camera seem to be, those shows are producer-driven. And these correspondents become famous largely because of the good work that is done by producers who go out and do the interviews, supervise the shooting and the editing of the pieces and so on, and the writing as well. And the correspondents come in to do a couple of interviews, narration, and appear on camera. So they get to be pretty big stars that way.
11: They do.
13: On a show, John, as you well know, which has for at least a significant part of the year, the best lead-in in television, which is to say the NFL on Sunday. So I think these people are a little self-important, to say the least.
5: Well, he's right.
7: He is absolutely right.
5: Yeah.
7: Which, by the way, have you heard the story about Scott Pelley's glasses, how they were a prop? An intern. Oh, dude, you got to hear this. You're going to love this part of the story. We got to get to that and the five stories we're watching today coming right up.

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0: The Markley Van Camp and Robin Show. Jamie Markley, David Van Camp. He's out this week. Back next week. There's Scott Robbins. And now, the five stories we're watching today.
16: One, two, three, four, five.
0: Story number five, one of your favorites, Scott, I know. The flesh-eating screwworm scare has reached the United States.
2: Here we go again.
0: It had been in Mexico for a while. It's a type of fly that feeds off wounds. Potential case in South Texas being tested at the National Veterinary Services Laboratories in Iowa.
2: Can we ever have a normal summer?
0: The potential U.S. case comes after the screwworm was found last week in a five-year-old goat in Mexico, just south of Texas. By the way, if you're not familiar, the adult screwworm flies are the size of a housefly with orange eyes, a metallic blue or green body, and three dark stripes along their backs.
2: Oh, man, they're from hell, aren't they?
0: Pretty much.
2: Wow.
0: Yeah, the agency reports the screwworm maggots cause painful, foul-smelling wounds.
2: Oh, gosh. Painful, foul-smelling wounds.
0: Sometimes maggots can be seen or felt in open wounds or in parts of the body with openings.
2: Oh, boy.
0: Like the nose, mouth, ears, eyes, genitals. Okay. Just wanted to give you as much information as possible there, Scott.
2: Dude.
0: It's not to gross you out or scare you. It's only for information.
2: I'm sure you can feel them or hear them in your ear, too.
0: Yes.
2: Gosh dang. Just amputate the whole thing if that happens. Can't have it.
0: Saw that part of the story. I'm like, well, I probably should include that just to get your reaction.
2: Gosh.
0: Story number four, Honduran drug gangs rule the streets of San Francisco. That's the headline from Chris Rufo, who does great reporting, he City does. Journal. This is crazy, man. The Tenderloin District in San Francisco, they talk about these drug-fueled parties that rage in all hours of the night, sidewalks littered with trash and human feces. Addicts huddled in the hallways, inhaling fentanyl fumes through plastic straws. I mean, it's like hell. And there's a whole report on how these Honduran gangs basically rule the street. Okay, that's story four. Story three, something could be done about that.
2: Yeah.
0: The Department of Justice has launched a new program called the Model Cities Initiative. The program would provide up to $300 million in grants to a handful of cities that demonstrate a serious commitment to reducing crime, supporting law enforcement, and improving public safety. You have till September to apply. Will San Francisco?
2: No.
0: Well, doubtful.
2: Why would they want something like that?
0: Like just clean streets?
2: Yeah, you know.
0: Law-abiding? Yeah. Story number two, secret signal chats reveal how anti-ICE agitators coordinate the riots in Newark at the ICE facility. It's a wild story at Fox. All these secret groups on Signal, like the alert goes out. Curfew is over, back to Delaney. And all these people, like thousands, are ready to go and basically riot.
2: Are you telling me it's not grassroots?
0: No, it's not.
2: I'll be.
0: It's well funded, like $850 million funded.
2: Jeez.
0: And we're paying for it.
2: Well, you gotta cut the head off that snake.
0: Story number one. Former National Security Advisor John Bolton to plead guilty to retaining classified information. That's what sources are saying.
2: Good.
0: Wow. And could be a couple of years in jail. We'll see. This is the Markley Van Camp and Robin Show. It's interesting. Mays Moore. We'll have to get to this coming up. He has two different clips. One with how CNN treated it when Mar-a-Lago was raided. Classified documents with Trump, and then how it was with John Bolton. And yes, there is clearly a difference. We also got to get to the story about how Scott Pelley's glasses were a prop.
2: Yeah, I'm interested in this. I'm not surprised by anything now.
0: Yeah,
2: with this guy.
0: It's pretty funny. I think you will get a kick out of that. Which reminds me of another story I don't know if you heard about. Bill Gates' employees used to dress up mannequins like Mr. Rogers to see what outfit would make him look more likable. We get to all that in around and what's your story coming up.

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3: Quantinuum's trading debut is stellar. The quantum computing startup stock opening at $68 per share, 13% above its IPO price. SpaceX's IPO continues to be the talk of the town. JP Morgan is throwing an event Thursday night to promote it to its high net worth clients and everyday investors. JP Morgan CEO Jamie Dimon slated to speak at the event. Wall Street ending Thursday with a mixed session, as financial and healthcare stocks led the way. Goldman Sachs and Blackstone stock both climbing Thursday. Shares of United Health and Humana also jumping. Cooling oil prices also fueling the Dow's surge. The Dow skyrocketing 875 points. S&P gaining 31. NASDAQ losing 23. And that's your Fox Business Report. I'm Laura Cantor, invested in you.
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12: Partly cloudy skies this afternoon. We will watch for a couple of scattered showers or thunderstorms as we hit a high temperature of 84. South winds 10 to 15 miles per hour. Still a chance scattered showers, thunderstorms as we go through the overnight. 61 or low. That chance continues right into tomorrow, especially during the morning hours. We'll have a high of 83. Running Keloland Storm Center, I'm Scott Lund.
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14: The Markley Van Camp and Robbins Show. Jamie Markley, David Van Camp on vacation. There's Scott Robbins. Uh-huh. Big story today, former National Security Advisor John Bolton, at least sources are saying, is going to plead guilty to retaining classified information. What could that mean? Up to 60 months in jail, fine of up to $2.25 million.
15: He's not going to get any time in jail.
14: You'd think if he's going to plead it out.
15: Yeah, they'll say, well, because of the plea deal, you know, it'll be a little slap on the wrist. They should make him shave the mustache off, though, just as punishment. Because, you know, he's had that thing for like 50 years.
14: He's not doing that. That's his signature, man.
15: That's what I mean. It really hurts. You really hurt him.
14: What is it? Statement. Bolton unlawfully retained documents, writings, and notes related to the national defense, including information classified up to the top secret level. Yeah, you're not supposed to do that.
15: No.
14: But Maze Moore on X pointed out that when Mar-a-Lago was raided.
15: Oh, gosh.
14: Erin Burnett at CNN had a different take than when she did when John Bolton's place got raided.
15: Did she?
14: Amazingly, isn't it?
16: Mm-hmm. Breaking news. We are learning that the FBI executed a search warrant at former President Trump's Mar-a-Lago in Palm Beach, Florida. We also know that it had turned out earlier, right, that the president had taken a lot of documents that were marked as top secret classified to Mar-a-Lago that he shouldn't have. I guess that's just...
14: Okay, that he shouldn't have. Okay.
15: Yeah.
16: That's the bottom line on what's happened here. Do you believe that the raids on John Bolton's home and his office are political payback?
14: Political payback is what that is. I mean, that was the narrative, legacy media all over the place.
15: Well, maybe that gave it the energy, yeah. I mean, I'm not saying it didn't. Sure, there was an axe to grind there, yeah.
14: But are you pleading guilty if you're not guilty?
15: No, of course not. He's a criminal.
14: And that's the thing.
15: Yes.
14: So we'll see.
15: But in terms of, would an administration not of Trump's dug around and nailed him on that? Probably not.
14: No.
15: If it was Joe Biden, no. It's not going to happen.
14: Merrick Garland?
15: It's not going to happen.
14: Please. No, never would have happened.
15: So, yeah.
14: Yes.
15: It was in that way, it was politically motivated, yes.
14: Yeah.
15: Mm-hmm.
14: Okay, you wanted to hear the story about Scott Pelley's glasses. Scott Pelley, 60 Minutes, CBS News, fired after he threw a fit at this meeting, you know, telling the new 60 Minutes boss that he's barely qualified for the job, and Barry Weiss, head of CBS News, is not qualified for the job.
15: No.
14: Threw a fit. And so the meeting ends. They apparently had another meeting the next day, you know, trying to come to terms. Still very combative. So they're just like, yeah, it's done.
15: Get out.
14: And now he's, you know, playing martyr, which I'm sure that's what he wanted.
15: Well, he loves it. And I guess Rachel Maddow openly offered him a job with M. Snow.
14: Oh, yeah. And I know there are other reporters that are, you know, crying foul on this and, oh, journalism is dying because of the threats of Trump, blah, blah, blah. Well, Scott Pelley wasn't all that great at his job, if you're to be honest. There have been tons of examples of bias, and that's what they're trying to get away from. But people will believe what they want to believe.
15: Well, if you know, of course he'll line up and go somewhere, yeah. And MS Now would be the perfect vehicle for him.
14: It probably would.
15: But in terms of making $500 million a year, that kiss that goodbye. That ain't happening in MS Snow. Rachel gobbles up all the money there.
14: Did you say 500 or 5 million?
15: Oh, it's 5 million. Sorry.
14: Yeah, like 500 million?
15: No, if it was 5 million.
14: You have a billionaire? Yeah. Pelley?
15: Sorry about that.
14: No, you're
15: That's,
14: fine.
15: That shocked me when I heard myself. Yeah.
14: Okay.
15: Mm-hmm.
14: So this piece was written by Brandy Cruz. Says, you know, and she got canned for acting like a pompous jerk. It reminded me of what happened 16 years ago. And I'm not going to pretend to know Scott Pelley intimately, but the one memory I have suddenly makes a lot of sense. Summer 2010, working as an intern for CBS News. As part of the program, the network would occasionally schedule informative sessions for us to learn more about the industry. And they're like, oh, here, you can see how this whole thing works. Mm-hmm. And she had wanted to meet Katie Couric. But Katie was off that night on assignment, so it was Scott Pelley filling in. And so she said a group of us ushered into the control room during the broadcast, where, you know, directors and producers manage the ins and outs of the show and everything's going on. But she said, even at 21 years old, I knew this was strange behavior from Scott Pelley. During one of the commercial breaks, he instructed the control room to gently zoom in on him as he removed his glasses and delivered his opening line.
15: Oh, God.
14: If you've seen him in interviews,
15: yes,
14: the glasses do come off a lot.
15: I know. And again, it makes him look smart.
14: She said he even gave them a demonstration of what he planned to do, putting on his glasses, then removing them as he tilted his head slowly and dramatically.
15: Oh, my God.
14: As if he had very, very serious news to deliver. And he was a very, very serious news man.
15: Yes, he was.
14: Yes.
15: Just when you thought the jackassery had reached a level it can't be touched, it goes up a notch.
14: What Brandy Cruz writes then is, a few of the guys in the control room exchanged knowing glances as if to say, what a douche.
15: Oh, yeah, definitely.
14: Said, I was so confused. Either he needs his glasses to read the prompter or he doesn't, right? Said, sure enough, the commercial break ended and Pelley acted out his shtick, putting his glasses back on, only to slowly remove them as the camera pushed in. It was so phony. I remember it vividly to this day, she says. After posting my memory on X, I learned that there is an entire Facebook page dedicated to Scott Pelley's glasses.
15: I got to find this.
14: Apparently, he really loves taking them off, putting them on, putting them in his mouth, waving them around. Yeah, it's very funny. Said, after my summer internship, I spent nearly a decade in TV news. It's fair to say most anchors have a little bit of ego, myself included. It's also not strange for anchors to have a specific way they like their shot to look. But never did I encounter, an anchor who used a prop to make themselves seem smarter.
15: Wow.
14: It's like, in fact, I'm starting to wonder if Pelley's glasses are even real. It's just funny to me, man.
15: The kind you get at Walgreens, like for readers, you know?
14: Oh, yeah.
15: Yeah. $10.
14: That sort of thing?
15: Yeah.
14: And people have, you know, put all these different videos of Pelley online. The one that got me, man, was the way he would do an interview with Biden, never ask him a tough question. It was just this puff piece. And it ends, was this 2022? Yeah. The way this whole piece ended for 60 Minutes.
17: You have lived a long life of triumph and tragedy. In November, you'll be 80. And I wonder what it is.
14: Why does he wonder all the time?
17: In the arena.
14: I wonder.
18: And, you know, this gets me a long way. This rosary.
19: Catholic and devout, he keeps a rosary in his pocket. And he showed us his other inspiration in a cartoon that his father had framed.
14: Before we get to that, and being the devout Catholic.
15: Yeah.
14: Why not ever ask him about being sideways with different Catholic officials in the United States for your stance on abortion?
15: Well, that would be a follow-up, yeah. I mean, it should
14: I guess
15: be
14: you can't do that.
15: Now, no, because this is smoochy.
14: Of all the things you wonder. You never wonder that one? Really? And then here's the story.
19: In it, the Viking Hagar confronts God after a lightning strike. A blow like those endured by the president.
18: So he's looking up, and what does he say? He says, why me, God? The next scene, a voice from heaven, why not? That's my dad. Why not, Joey? Why not you? Why not? What makes you so different? Just get up. My mom's expression was, just get up. Get up. Get up.
17: And you feel you have more to give?
18: A lot more to give. A lot more to give.
14: And that's it. You got a lot more to give.
15: I forgot how awful that was.
14: Oh, yeah.
15: Oh, my gosh.
14: Yeah.
20: I got hairy legs.
14: Anyway.
15: My dad said, Joey.
14: Joey. Yeah, how many times did we hear him? Joey.
15: Oh.
14: Love is love, Joey.
15: Yeah.
14: Which never happened. All right, it's that time. We do it a couple of times a day. Go around the table. May not be the biggest story out there, but it caught your attention. Scotty, what's your story here?
15: The dozens of anti-ICE activists arrested for storming that church. Remember that one?
14: Oh, yeah.
15: With Don Lemon in tow?
14: Oh, yeah, in Minneapolis, St. Paul.
15: Will not face Minnesota state charges. Not face. St. Paul City Attorney Irene Kale said in a statement that the current evidence is insufficient to meet the standard for criminal charges under Minnesota state's statutes. That the decision, she said, should not be interpreted as an endorsement of unlawful behavior of the public disorder. The right to peacefully protest is protected, as in the right to exercise one's religious beliefs. Balancing them equally is important and paramount for our decision today. So they're saying, essentially, this was just a protest.
14: Peaceful.
15: Peaceful.
14: No, you're disturbing a religious service.
15: Yes, you are.
14: That's protected.
15: The decision not also to bring state charges has been condemned by the church lead pastor there, who was, by the way, cornered by Lemon, if you remember, during the takeover. The city of St. Paul has officially determined the January 18th invasion of our church and the desecration of our worship to be a peaceful protest, he said. This was on a video that was posted on X.
14: Okay.
15: This is ridiculous. According to St. Paul city attorney, though, it's perfectly fine for agitators to invade a mosque, cathedral, or temple, intimidate the families and children that are inside the temple or the church, and shut down the religious gatherings. All you have to do is call it a protest.
14: Okay.
15: Okay, that's disheartening, to say the least.
14: No kidding.
15: Yeah.
14: You know, I mentioned this. I'll just do this for my story. That Bill Gates' employees used to dress up mannequins to test different Mr. Rogers outfits for him to wear, trying to make Bill Gates appear more calm and approachable.
15: Human, in other words.
14: Yes.
15: Well, didn't Mr. Rogers, wasn't he known for wearing the sweater?
14: Yes. So you look at different outfits that you see him in.
15: That's the sweater.
14: Like, yeah, it's like the sweater over the collared shirt. Yes. This was a report in the Wall Street Journal. For years, employees reportedly went to great lengths to strategically plan the outfits that Bill Gates wore in public.
15: Wow.
14: Yeah.
15: Mirroring Mr. Rogers.
14: Yeah, very much so.
15: Who also fought for your health care.
14: Well, everybody knew about, you know, him hanging out with Jeffrey Epstein all the time.
15: Yeah.
14: It's like, well, how do we make him like appear like he's not threatening? He's just a good guy. How about some more sweaters?
15: Gosh.
14: And so they used a custom mannequin to test the outfits.
15: With what, a focus group of some kind? Like, look at these and...
14: Yeah, like...
15: What do you think? What's this say to you when you see this red sweater?
14: The employees told the Wall Street Journal that for years a collection of neutral sweaters, button-down shirts, and pants were kept at an off-site building.
15: God.
14: And then they'd typically send over three options to senior staff while preparing for public appearances.
15: Oh, my gosh.
14: I never would have guessed that. I figured the guy just he's a sweater guy, whatever.
15: Well, we think he's a dork, and he just dresses like a dork most of the time, yes.
14: Yeah, because he doesn't want to appear to be evil.
15: Dweeby, yeah.
14: Yeah. Yeah, there was also, what, accusations of 20 affairs?
15: 20?
14: Yeah. He admitted to two, but apparently in the divorce proceedings, there were, what, like 20 accusations, but not verified.
15: Wow.
14: I know what you're thinking. How? Yeah. Well, you've got a lot of money.
15: Well, I know how, yeah. And that's the only, come on. It's not the sparkling personality.
14: You sure?
15: I'm pretty sure.
14: What about the suave good looks?
15: Oh, forgot about that one.
14: Got that?
15: Yeah. No, it was the dough. It's always the dough with those guys.
14: Are you sure?
15: Come on.
14: He doesn't have the bedroom eyes? Or is that what you're saying?
15: You got Bezos and supermodel? Come on, man.
14: Bezos got the crazy eyes.
15: Well, he's got crazy eyes, but...
14: Oh, dude, we got to get to the story of a man in camo with a bazooka. That's part of Nimrod's in the News and a News Update next.
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14: Mark the Dan Camp and Robin Show. You know, if you're trying to get a better night's sleep and it's just not happening, and maybe you've taken some steps like no caffeine late in the day or no blue light right before bed, that sort of thing, and you're still not getting a good night's sleep, maybe it's your mattress.
15: Yeah, maybe. 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I overheat at night. 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
14: News update, ceasefire with Lebanon and Israel. Lebanon's leaders insist they had reached an agreement with Hezbollah. Stop all the hostilities. Okay, here we go.
15: Good.
14: And just like you would probably expect, then Hezbollah's leadership says, no, we reject that. Not doing that.
15: Not a surprise at all.
14: And on it goes.
15: And I hate, because Trump did it again. He put some kind of deadline thing on it. Like, in the next, by the weekend, we're going to have a deal hammered out.
14: You don't like the deadline? I thought you did like that deadline.
15: I don't like, I don't mind deadlines, but geez, when you start talking about this lunacy that's going on, it's just tough because hopes go, well, this is great. We're going to get this thing done. And then, you know, we're the.
14: Yeah.
15: The crushing disappointment.
14: We shall see. Yeah. All right, we got to get to Nimrods. Here we go.
2: When the going gets tough.
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3: I love the poorly educated.
14: All right. Nimrods in the News. We go to Massachusetts. And what do you want to bet it was a crazed liberal woman that called this in? Yep, somebody called the police. Saying, there's a guy in camouflage. He's carrying a bazooka.
15: Oh, no.
14: Oh, boy.
15: Jeez.
14: What's going on? Cops respond. They track the guy down. No, this isn't any sort of militia. It was a one-man landscaping service.
15: Oh, gosh.
14: He had a leaf blower. That's not a bazooka, you dummy. What's wrong with you? Cops didn't seem to mind. Okay. Or is it, you never know. Everyone's perception can be different. It's better to call and be safe.
5: It looks like camo. It looks like a bazooka.
14: And that's Nimrods in the News.

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0: power and warning that history will remember the war as a personal choice by Putin without a real cause. President Trump just telling reporters,
1: I think it would be great if they met. They should get it done.
0: Adding that compromises are needed. President Zelensky is proposing to meet with Putin in a neutral third country. President Trump taking questions after announcing he'll use the Defense Production Act for a $700 million plan to help keep existing coal plants operational, restart one plant, and build two new ones.
2: We wouldn't have the buildings, the factories, the industry, the electricity grid we have today without the critical contribution of coal. It's been the largest source of global electricity for 125 years in a row.
0: Energy Secretary Chris Wright says reliable energy sources help save lives and jobs. The Sierra Club accuses the administration of rewarding polluters and jeopardizing public health. The homicide convictions of two paramedics are tossed out in Colorado over jury instructions, so both will get a new trial. Those paramedics have been convicted in the ketamine overdose death of Elijah McClain after he was pinned down by police. 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
11: 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A major fire has destroyed a popular business in downtown Del Rapids. The Pins Bowling Alley and restaurant went up in flames early this morning. Julia Kay of sister station Big Country 92.5 calls it a heartbreaking sight.
12: Pins Bowling Alley down on Main Street, the heart of Del Rapids. It's such an important business to this town. The owner, he's a huge mentor to the youth in this town and always doing things to just help out the community. And this is just a heartbreaking sight.
11: Casey McCoy purchased the business in 2022. It appears as though fire crews were able to prevent the blaze from spreading to other buildings. Even though candidates Greg Jameson and Joe Batchelor won't have the title of mayor of Sioux Falls, they have decided where to put their support. Both Jameson and Batchelor say they back Jamie Smith for mayor. Jameson says he has known Smith longer than runoff candidate Christine Erickson and trusts him to lead while telling him that public safety has to be a priority. Batchelor touted Smith's commitment and dedication to the city of Sioux Falls. The runoff is in 19 days on June 23rd. He admits to embezzling $3.7 million from the Oglala Sioux tribe. Patrick Ross received over 150 checks, depositing them into his own account. He says he paid more than $2 million in kickbacks to a fellow employee, Buffy Redfish, who also pleaded guilty in the case. Ross faces up to 20 years in prison on each of the three counts, and he'll be sentenced in August. With the GOP gubernatorial field now cut in half, people are wondering about the outcome of the runoff. Aberdeen businessman Toby Doden and Governor Larry Roden survived the primary election, but neither got more than 35% of the vote. That's the percentage required to win the primary outright. The runoff vote will be taken July 28th as the two compete to face Democrat Dan Ahlers in the general election. State health officials say a child in Brookings has been diagnosed with measles. It's the eighth case detected in South Dakota this year, the first since late February. All of the cases have been detected in the eastern part of the state. From the Kello.com News Center, I'm Kristen Tyler.
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0: I certified Autoglass, 2 locations in Sioux Falls, for cars, semi-trucks, and motorhome.
1: Partly cloudy with some scattered showers and a couple of thunderstorms not out of the question. A few of those storms may be strong to severe as we head into the first part of the night. We'll have a low of 61 and a southeast wind at 10 to 15 miles per hour. A few more thunderstorms on Friday, otherwise partly cloudy and 85 with a breezy west wind. Then mostly sunny and hot on Saturday, breezy as well with a high around 90. From the Storm Center, I'm meteorologist Adam Murray.
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3: The Markley, Van Camp, and Robbins Show. Jamie Markley, David Van Camp on vacation. There's Scott Robbins.
4: Yep.
3: So I'm looking around at different news updates. At Hot Air, the question is, are they stealing the Los Angeles primary?
5: I just read this article.
3: So what did you take away from it, Scott Robbins?
5: They're stealing it. Are they going to try to?
3: Here's the odd thing.
5: These thieves.
3: Okay, this was with 39.3% of expected vote in as they were doing the calculations. Okay? Oh, there's been more since then, but at that time, Karen Bass had 38.1% of the votes, 117,000, right?
5: Yeah.
3: Spencer Pratt had 27.9%, 86,323 votes. And then Rahman in third with 61,949. Okay? Then, with 42.4% of the vote in, so another 3% in.
5: Mm-hmm.
3: So Karen Bass goes from 117,000 to 130,000. Rahman went from 61,000 to 71,000. Spencer Pratt went from 86,323 to 86,323.
5: Oh, gosh. What?
3: And they're like, well, hold on a second. That, yeah. That's... like impossible.
5: Yeah, that is impossible. Not one person? What?
3: That is statistically impossible.
5: Yes.
3: And so people put it out there on X. Community notes on the post said, it is possible for one candidate to receive no additional votes in a specific batch.
5: Oh, please. Of course it's possible. Is it probable? No.
3: Man.
5: Can you cite another example for me of that happening?
3: No. Of course, California says, yeah, it might take weeks, but it's incredibly secure. Very secure.
5: Here's the thing about the Bass people. They do not want Spencer Pratt running against them.
3: Oh, goodness,
5: They would much rather have the crazy later in third place.
3: Oh, yeah.
5: Because she's unelectable than nuts.
3: Yeah, right? She's not a good candidate.
5: And they know that. Gosh dang it. They're going to screw him out of this thing. I feel it in my bones.
3: You're not the only one. We'll see. Keep an eye on it.
5: They're never going to let him challenge the Bassmaster.
3: Well, you would think, you mentioned this yesterday, I don't know where you got the stat. What is it? In Los Angeles, not California, but just in Los Angeles.
5: Yeah.
3: 75% are registered Democrats.
5: Yeah, or vote Democrat, yes.
3: Or vote Democrat.
5: Yes, 75% of the potential voters, yes.
3: And with that, crazy. You're still not confident because you've done such a terrible job.
5: Yeah, if you were even halfway good.
3: Yes.
5: This would be a slam dunk. And Spencer Pratt would be nothing.
3: And again,
5: would have been just another guy nipping at your ankles. But no, he's the real deal.
3: There's no good excuse to me of why it takes weeks and weeks. But I know they put the California official out there with the nonsense of...
6: important to state that in the days ahead, you will likely hear from voices, some big voices, some loud voices, that that it's... crazy, that maybe it's even stupid that it takes this long for votes to be counted in California. I want to emphasize, it's not stupid, it's not crazy, it's actually the law in California.
3: It's the law.
5: Well, you need to change the law then, that's ridiculous. This is ridiculous.
3: Yeah.
5: In this day and age, in 2026, this is what, seriously?
3: Yeah.
5: With computers and technologies and all kinds of great stuff, no? We're still doing this, what, by hand? I don't even know what they're doing.
3: Oh, just trust the process. Trust it.
5: Do you see the stacks of boxes, though?
3: I haven't seen that yet.
5: I mean, good Lord. There were stacked to the ceiling boxes of ballots.
3: Would be more coming in. But again, there is an investigation going on.
5: Well, there should be.
3: From the Department of Justice. So we'll see what happens.
5: What a mess. Yeah, but you can just see the wheels turning. Let's go ahead and get Crazy Lady in the second slot. So
3: Yeah.
5: We have no competition at all.
3: Interesting conversation between Katie Couric and Rahm Emanuel, who was Obama's guy.
5: Well, when you say interesting conversation and the word Katie Couric in the same sentence, you got my attention. That hasn't happened for a while.
3: Well, it's because it's Rahm Emanuel, and he is not going by what is known as the now current Democratic playbook.
5: No, he doesn't. I will say, I'll give him that.
3: Because she asked, what is the deal with the Democratic Party? Because it's very unpopular. You know that. This is.
4: Why do you think people feel so negatively about the Democratic Party?
7: Because we earn their disrespect the hard way. Look, when your back's against the wall, you can't make a mortgage payment. You can't go to the doctor's visit because you can't afford it. Or you're stealing money out of your 401k that you know is for your retirement, but you're doing it to pay your bills today. You expect the Democratic Party to show up. Two things. We told you, oh, things are great. You just don't know it yet. And B, we're running around, closed schools for 2 years when you didn't have to, and then when we open them, we blow open the bathroom door in the locker room, and we didn't actually worry about the classroom.
3: Do you get what he means by that? I think he's talking about the trans thing.
5: I think so, too, yeah.
3: Yeah, and he gets into that a little bit later.
7: We earned their anger. They want us to help them. And we either told them they were wrong, or B, we got ourselves wrapped around what I call a cultural cul-de-sac and kept going around in a circle talking to ourselves. This isn't that hard. Now, I want to be... In 2016, I was mayor. I signed a bill a decade ago on bathroom access. Never took my eye off of the graduation rates, reading scores, or math scores. I did it. It's acceptance. But we went as a party from acceptance to advocacy. That's not our role.
3: All right, time out for a second. So I couldn't tell. Is he saying, I did this to give himself some sort of credit with, I don't know, the trans community? Or is he saying, yeah, I did it, and it was a mistake. I'm not quite sure. Sort of seems like he's saying, I did this, but we can't be advocates.
5: Right, right. Lawful versus advocacy.
3: Okay.
5: You know, I guess that's what he's getting at here.
3: But then he kind of spits it out.
4: You mean on trans rights?
7: On trans issues. So my thing is, when you say, well, how did we get here? We worked really hard at it. We did things that were really ridiculous. We let a border get out of control. When it came to public safety, we talked about defunding the police. When it came to an ethnic group, we called them Latinx, and nobody else in that group ever identified themselves that way.
3: Right.
7: And then rather than worry about classroom excellence, we were worried about bathroom and locker room access. So they were angry. And look at all the polling that's out there. Look at all the focus groups out there. Democrats tell you, stop talking about these cultural issues, conveying that these are priority issues, when we should be talking about raising the minimum wage, expanding health care opportunities and health care and cost control, making sure people have money for their retirement.
3: Yeah. But you got the far left of the party that kind of runs things. And they're all about that other stuff.
5: That's because there's so much money behind it.
3: Yeah.
5: I mean, the elites, the wealthy elites just throw money at them.
3: Mm-hmm.
5: You know, I mean, not to mention the Soros people and backing them. I mean, they want chaos. They want chaos. They're buying chaos.
3: Well, and you
5: and
3: mentioned,
5: the rest of
3: too,
5: them are buying influence.
3: You mentioned, too, the candidates that end up getting, you know, the most traction are the ones that are further left.
5: Yeah.
3: Yet, in a general, you're going to have a hard time right. getting elected because you need independence.
5: But again, and I would argue this, too, that the far left of the party, which has broken it, by the way, but the far left of the party, they all congregate together.
3: Oh, yeah.
5: They're all in the same bubble. They're all in the same club. And they only talk to each other. And they're outraged with each other.
3: Yeah.
5: And they pick what the outrage of the week is going to be, and they all agree. That's what it is. They don't know what's going on outside that little space they're in. They have no idea. They could talk all day about grocery prices don't affect them. Crime doesn't affect them.
3: Oh, with the big money people.
5: I mean, they can talk about it, but they're not living it.
3: Yeah.
5: And they're the ones that are propping this party up and setting the agenda because it makes them feel better about their wealth. I'm helping.
3: Well, you get into the psychology of this stuff.
5: I do because I feel like it's an important part of it because it is in my mind. It's like, how can you possibly think that way and say it's okay?
3: Well, and sometimes you're going to benefit from it as far as
5: right, but again,
3: financially.
5: It's about the money. Yeah.
3: That is getting into the whole climate scam. Which has been written about
5: well,
3: a lot.
5: Well,
3: the
5: thing. Yeah.
3: Failing New York Times last week had that story headline, Why Scientists Retired the Dire Climate Scenario Used for Over a Decade. And, like, they had to acknowledge, okay, we were kind of part of this. But, hey, the climate's still a concern, but maybe not the way it was presented to the public.
8: Mm-hmm.
3: Okay? Yeah, it said the paper has raised questions about whether some of the risks of climate change have been poorly communicated or overstated in years past, and how it's best to think about those risks going forward. Well, you're saying 12 years, this was like 5 years ago, yeah. 7 years ago, we're freaking doomed. But they had to admit, and part of the piece, well, for years, critics of the high emission scenario had argued that it was always unrealistic, in part because it envisioned that countries would burn coal at absurdly high rates. Well, yeah, people mm-hmm. talked about that.
8: Mm-hmm.
3: Or predicting emissions over the next century is extremely difficult since so much depends on future economic growth and technological changes, which, again, people are saying, we're humans, we figure this out.
5: Right.
3: You know, and all this, the high emissions pathway wasn't meant to be a prediction, but more of a worst case, said a climate scientist at Utrecht University. That would be Detlef Van Buren. But that's not the way it was sold to people. As a matter of fact, remember Bernie sandwiches? This was February 2020 at the debate. And this is what he said.
9: The scientists are telling us that if we don't act incredibly boldly within the next 6-7 years, there will be irreparable damage done, not just to Nevada, not just to Vermont or Massachusetts, but to the entire world. Joe said it right. This is an existential threat. You know what that means, Chuck? That means we're fighting for the future of this planet. And the Green New Deal that I support, by the way, will create up to 20 million good-paying jobs as we move our energy system away from fossil fuel to energy efficiency and sustainable energy. This is a moral issue, my friends.
3: Okay. Blah, blah, blah.
5: Whatever, man.
3: I know.
5: Nobody's paying attention, Bernie.
3: No, but he just keeps doing what he's doing because he's looking out for the people.
5: I don't know how much more evidence you need to see. That's the thing. They just, to know it's this scam world.
3: Oh, my goodness.
5: You know?
3: Yes, but you have, I mean, people that are saying, I can't have a kid. I'm not going to have a kid. I can't bring them up in this.
5: Well, no.
3: There's going to be no world for them.
5: Exactly.
3: They scared the crap out of people.
5: Well.
3: Yeah. It's kind of sad.
5: Every generation probably feels that way to a certain extent.
3: Yeah.
5: You know, they can't, well, we bring a child into this world, and this was going on after World War II or World War I, and, you know, so.
3: Yeah. Anyway.
5: All right. Well, you know.
3: AI's going to take our jobs.
5: Well.
3: Oh, the whole piece was done about the most AI-proof jobs in America. Physical therapists.
5: Yeah, it's hard to AI that one.
3: Surgeons.
5: Yeah.
3: Dentists. Construction managers,
5: yep.
3: Police and detectives, psychologists, information security and analysts, dental hygienists, social workers, and lawyers. So they said face-to-face human contact.
5: Really, lawyers was on there?
3: Yes.
5: Because there is a law firm that advertises in some parts of the country that uses AI to defend you. They'll say it up front.
3: I mean,
5: We keep the cost low because it's AI doing it.
3: I've seen some great lawyers. You know what I mean?
5: Yeah.
3: In their craft. I've seen terrible lawyers, too.
5: Oh, yeah,
3: too,
5: they're bad ones.
3: That AI would be way better than they were. Oh, did you see that some dude is claiming he disposed of child porn materials for Michael Jackson?
5: Oh, boy.
3: You got to see if you think he's telling the truth or not. Get to that. And the five stories we're watching today coming right up.

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12: Scattered showers and a couple of thunderstorms as we head into the night. A few of those storms may be strong to severe with a low of 61 and a southeast wind at 10 to 15 miles per hour. A few more thunderstorms are possible on Friday, especially later in the day. Again, some of those could pack a punch. Beyond that, we have a high of 85. Then a breezy, hot day on Saturday, mostly sunny with a high around 90. From the Storm Center at Kelvin TV, I'm meteorologist Adam Rook.
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14: Markley, Van Camp, and Robbins Show. Jamie Markley, David Van Camp, out this week. Back next week, there's Scott Robbins. Now time for...
15: 1, 2, 3, 4, 5.
14: Five stories we're watching today. Story number five. Not a favorite of Scott Robbins. The flesh-eating screwworm scare has reached the United States.
16: Man.
14: It's in Mexico.
16: Telling you.
14: And now, a potential case... in Texas, being tested at the National Veterinary Services Laboratories in Iowa. The current outbreak in Mexico has gone on for a while, which caused Secretary of Agriculture Brooke Rollins to shut down livestock trade across the southern border in July 2025. But whether or not this one crossed over, we'll wait and see. By the way, adult screwworm flies are the size of a housefly with orange eyes, a metallic blue or green body, and three dark stripes along their backs.
16: And they get in your ears and nose? And...
14: well, the agency reported the screwworm maggots cause painful, foul-smelling wounds. Ugh. That sometimes maggots can be seen or felt in open wounds or in parts of the body with openings, including nose, mouth, ears, eyes, genitals.
16: Oh, boy.
14: Yeah.
16: Gosh dang it.
14: Your reaction I know.
16: You know, and... Probably funded a gain-of-function research to create these things.
14: Story number four, Honduran drug gangs rule the streets of San Francisco. That was the headline from Chris Rufo, this piece in City Journal. And it paints this picture of the Tenderloin District in San Francisco that it is like a third-world country. I mean, groups of men dressed in dark hoodies, face masks, selling drugs... I mean, sidewalks littered with trash, human feces, addicts huddled in the alleyways inhaling fentanyl.
16: Oh, gosh.
14: Yeah, it's crazy. Now, story number three could do something about that, where the Department of Justice has launched a new program called the Model Cities Initiative. The program would provide $300 million in grants to a handful of cities that demonstrate a serious commitment to reducing crime, supporting law enforcement, and improving public safety. You're like, hey, we got to do something about crime in this town. Hey, department, please help us. And there's a good chance you could get it.
16: Mm-hmm.
14: The goal is to create examples of what successful crime reduction looks like and then replicate those strategies elsewhere. Story number two, yes, it's all coordinated. Those riots at the ICE facility in Newark, New Jersey, there are secret signal chats that have been revealed. Fox News had a whole investigative story about this, talking about within minutes, the call to action goes out and all these people get it. And that's how all of a sudden when it's being, you know, portrayed as, well, it's this grassroots, you know, sort of thing that's going on.
16: Rising up. The people are rising up.
14: No, it's coordinated and people are paid.
16: Gosh.
14: Yes. Unbelievable. And then story one, John Bolton. Sources say is going to plead guilty for the charges.
16: There's some kind of deal they're working out there. He pleads guilty and he's going to get...
14: with the classified documents.
16: Slap in the wrist.
14: It's up to 60 months, but we'll see.
16: He's not going to get...
14: you don't think he's going to do anything?
16: No, I don't think he's going to do anything, no.
14: Okay. This is the Markley, Van Camp, and Robbins Show. What do you say is the biggest story of the day, of everything?
16: Well, John Bolton's story is pretty big. I mean, it's something we've been following for a while, and I would imagine it's... you know, you throw the screw worms in there.
14: Buddy.
16: And we got the thing going on with Iran, of course, you know, that we still don't have any sort of end date in mind.
14: And then there's the California race. And you're telling me now Poly Market has changed their prediction.
16: Dude, this is interesting. The world's largest prediction market is Poly Market.
14: Yes.
16: This is just in, by the way. The Democratic Socialist, that Rahman in California, has surged to 47% in the race for second place in the L.A. mayoral election. Second place finisher advances, of course, to the runoff in November. So they're saying
14: because all these mail-ins are coming in. All right,
16: Pratt.
14: We got to do a whole update on that. And the Scott Robbins trifecta, his top three of the day, coming up.

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1: The war in Iran is blamed for everything now. The fact that these cities are out of control, their spending's out of control, their property taxes are out of control, sales taxes are out of control. The fact that these cities have been driving up costs, the Democrats have complete control of them. They're always looking for the shiny object, and the shiny object for them is Iran. Everything's taxed in these cities, everything.
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3: A mixed session on Wall Street Thursday. The Dow skyrocketing 875 points, S&P gaining 31, NASDAQ losing 23. The Dow capturing its 15th record close in 2026. Investors pivoting from tech stocks to banking and healthcare stocks Thursday, the move triggered by chip designer Broadcom's sell-off. Other big tech losers Thursday include Ciena, Arm Holdings, and Micron Technology. Blackstone stock jumping Thursday. It's still down 20% this year. Investors withdrawing more money from Blackstone's BCRED. The Wall Street Journal reports investors asked to take out 10% of their shares. The world's biggest private credit fund is now limiting withdrawals to 5%. Other Wall Street winners Thursday, Humana, United Health, and Robinhood. And that's your Fox Business Report. I'm Laura Cantor, invested in you.
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12: Partly cloudy with some scattered showers and a couple of thunderstorms not out of the question. A few of those storms may be strong to severe as we head into the first part of the night. We'll have a low of 61 and a southeast wind at 10 to 15 miles per hour. A few more thunderstorms on Friday, otherwise partly cloudy and 85 with a breezy west wind. Then mostly sunny and hot on Saturday, breezy as well with a high around 90. From the Storm Center, I'm meteorologist Adam Murray.
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13: The Markley Van Camp and Robbins Show. Jamie Markley, David Van Camp out this week. There's Scott Robbins. So, dude, you're telling me Polymarket is now saying that Spencer Pratt is in third.
14: Yeah.
13: In that L.A. mayoral race.
14: Yes.
13: Okay.
14: The crazy socialist lady is now moved into second place.
13: Because the votes are coming in and they've got all these mail-in votes to get to.
14: This is not official. This is just Polymarket.
13: Right.
14: Yeah.
13: But it says something.
14: Well, like you said, these guys aren't wrong very often.
13: They know something's going on.
14: Yeah, they figured it out.
13: Okay.
14: So they're going to steal this thing, I'm telling you. Man.
13: What I also wonder, you may not have this in front of you. Do you have anything on then the governor's race in California with Polymarket?
14: I didn't see anything on that one.
13: Okay. Dude.
14: They still have.
13: You will not be able to convince people that the fix was not in if Spencer Pratt is not on the ballot come November. Getting into the top two.
14: Somebody mentioned Polymarket getting into trouble for election interference here. If he starts screwing around with this stuff with these numbers after the fact.
13: How so?
14: I guess because you would put the heat on them to make them targets for, you know, I guess.
13: Well, it's not like you can send ballots in now, but who knows?
14: Well, you don't know. You really have no idea of knowing. That's the thing with this mail-in crap, right?
13: Yeah. All right.
14: Just golly. This is going to keep me up at night, this kind of stuff. I'm telling you. I hate this.
13: You mean if the cheating is real?
14: Yeah. And by the way, the cheating is real. And there's cheating that goes on all the time. It's just to the degree the cheaters are able to infiltrate here. But this mail-in balloting crap, this is the stuff that makes me nuts.
13: Yeah. I mean, there's no way to run an election.
14: You've got to figure out a way to appease both sides of this. And I get it. If you're, you know, in a nursing home or you're unable to get to it because of an injury or disability or whatever, I get it. I understand. There should be multiple ways besides going to the polling place to vote. You got to tighten it up. It can't be just because I don't want to.
13: Well, and then who all's voting?
14: Exactly. And how many times in how many ballots go to a single household and all this stuff?
13: Yeah. We shall see.
14: And that's hard to rein in. I get it. But, man, you got to give it a go. This stuff is nuts.
13: All right. Michael Jackson, you were a fan one time.
14: Yeah, I mean.
13: You still like Michael Jackson.
14: I don't know if I was a fan is correct, but I did.
13: You had the wall art.
14: I've got a platinum album I received from Michael Jackson's record label when I was in music radio, yes.
13: Yes. And you prominently had it up in your bedroom for a while, but apparently not in the bedroom anymore.
14: No, it's not. No.
13: Once you got married.
14: Yeah, that didn't happen.
13: Seems like it might be a mood killer.
14: Yeah, I think it might be.
13: Yeah. But you know, this biopic, Michael, huge.
14: Yeah.
13: And a lot of people are like, man, they're rewriting the history on this guy. No one knows what. And then other people are like, he was railroaded. He didn't do anything with kids. I mean, he might have invited him in the bed and all that, but there's no proof of anything. I'm like, what? Yeah. Creepy as all get out. And then he had, you know, like materials that were child porn stuff.
14: See, I didn't know anything about this. I'd never heard about this. The child porn stuff.
13: Well, yeah, there was the whole, what was it, Book from Africa, something about that?
14: No, I didn't see anything.
13: That was from a while back. But there's also a Netflix documentary focusing on the 2005 child molestation case called Michael Jackson, The Verdict. And in that, it has an interview with a dude named Vincent Amen. I think that's the way you pronounce it.
14: Mm-hmm.
13: Spelled just like Amen. Who worked for Michael in 2002 and 2003. And he claims he disposed of child porn materials for Michael.
14: Mm-hmm.
13: He says Michael's assistant once handed him a Nike bag and asked him to get rid of it. But Vincent thought it seemed suspicious, so he looked inside the bag, found a nudist magazine called Naturally. Flipping through it, came upon a video ordering section where several titles were circled with a Sharpie. Those videos were naked kids.
14: Well, he's dead, so he can't defend himself.
13: No, he can't.
14: Those are always shaky to me, those claims after death.
13: Yeah, because a lot of people think they want a money grab or something like that. I don't know if this guy has anything to gain from it or not.
14: Who knows? I don't know.
13: Yeah.
14: It could all be true. Who knows?
13: But you can hear a Michael Jackson song and not think anything of any of this stuff. I think a lot of people can. I still hear it at different places.
14: Yeah, and it kind of made a resurgence of late. I mean,
13: well, especially with the biopic.
14: But my teenage granddaughter saw the movie and really liked it.
13: Yeah.
14: She's like, "Grandpa, I loved it. It was great." And then she's on this big Michael Jackson music kick now.
13: That's too bad.
14: Huh.
13: Very sorry.
14: Some of the tunes are good. Some of the tunes were good.
13: I can't hear it without thinking.
14: I know, but see, in the world of Top 40 radio,
13: yeah,
14: I mean, this was the stuff that helped you when you got a new Michael Jackson record.
13: Yeah, but it's not helping you anymore.
14: Well, no, it's not helping me anymore. No, and I don't reach for Michael Jackson records.
13: Yeah,
14: in my personal listening.
13: Got it.
14: Habits.
13: Man, there's another story we didn't have a chance to get to yet. And we just had a clip of Sean Strickland, UFC fighter, on yesterday.
14: Yeah.
13: I don't know if you saw this. Sean Strickland is saying that he's been banned from UFC 250 on the White House lawn.
14: I heard this, yeah.
13: And people were asking, why is that? This was on Instagram. It said, because I made fun of Israel and Epstein. That's what it was about.
14: Mm.
13: He's been critical of the Trump administration, current war, and also critical of Israel, and says that's kind of why it is. And then mocked the administration and said that's why he's not invited to be there. And so then you had Bryce Mitchell, UFC fighter, asked about Strickland being banned from the UFC at the White House. And this is what he had to say, and I wanted your reaction.
15: Did you see that Sean Strickland got banned from the White House for talking about Israel?
16: I'm not surprised at all. Freedom of speech is what really makes this country great. And when you can't criticize a foreign nation, come on, man. We ought to be able to criticize our own nation, let alone a foreign nation. In fact, that's the only nation you're not allowed to criticize. Something's going to change because evil empires don't last forever. There's always a rebellion.
15: What are your thoughts on the UFC White House just in general? Like,
16: I do want to be on the card.
15: You do want to be on the card.
16: I do. And this is what I got to say. First off, I ain't jealous of any of those fighters. I am so happy for those fighters. If they need me to fill in, if I'm healthy, hey, I'll do it. For the UFC, I think it's great. It's beyond great. It's literally the perfect scenario. But what I think personally is that our government is desecrating its role in society by entertaining sports.
13: And then he goes into this. I had not heard this take, but I thought it was interesting, saying, hey, government's not, just for that. It should be staying out of this area.
16: Our government is to protect and serve the people, and really should be as minimal as possible. When you're doing all of this stuff, hosting sporting events, it's really outside of what the goal of the government was intended to be, because our tax dollars and resources are funding this operation. And like I said, I'm not criticizing the UFC. I love Dana. I love Hunter. I love Sean, Mick. I love all of them. But the government should never be hosting sporting events, because there's more room for corruption, and we already have a corrupted government. The government is supposed to protect us, not entertain us.
13: It's a great thing about freedom of speech. You hear ideas like that maybe you haven't heard before. Makes you think.
14: Well, freedom of speech is fine.
13: Yeah.
14: And if you decide to voice your opinion, then they also have the right to not invite you.
13: Well, yes.
14: I mean, so there you go. I mean,
13: the other thing I haven't heard.
14: The old double-edged sword,
13: There's one thing of not being invited and another being banned. Right. I don't know about the banned thing. I don't know if that's really the word or not.
14: Well, I think the victim uses the word banned because it makes it sound sort of hero-ish.
13: Yeah.
14: But
13: it can be.
14: But no, but I mean, again, I mean, these guys that say that kind of stuff, okay, that's fine. I mean, again, I'll stop no one from saying whatever they want.
13: Absolutely.
14: But you got to deal with the repercussions of what you said.
13: Sure.
14: So if you want to go ahead and do that kind of stuff and then go, gee, I wonder why I'm not on the card.
13: But as far as the government should stay out of doing this stuff with sports, and it should stick to being the government. Like,
14: Well, and I think sports should stick to being sports as well.
13: Oh, my gosh.
14: So, it goes hand in hand, right?
13: That is true.
14: Yeah.
13: All right, you ready for your big three?
14: Yeah, let's go.
13: Here we go.
17: Are you ready?
18: One, two, look at my shoe.
17: It's the three most important news stories of the day.
18: I hit the trifecta.
17: Well, at least according to Scott Robbins. It's the trifecta on the Markley, Van Camp, and Robbins Show.
19: Every day about this time, Scott Robbins' top three stories helped by his hero.
20: I'm Casey Kasem.
14: Were you invited to the UFC thing, Casey?
20: Yes.
14: I thought you would be. Are you going to be sitting close to the president or Dana White? Were you okay?
20: I'm ready.
14: As a guest of the president.
20: Okay. Three.
14: He'll count down the fights. They'll start at five and go down to one or whatever.
20: Yes.
14: How many ever they're on the card, right? Okay, good. Look forward to it. All right. Let's see. I want to get to this because polling is always funny to me. And some of the stuff that comes out in polling. And I know polling goes on all the time, particularly in the political world. But this one is kind of shocking. But it shouldn't be, I guess. Fewer than 6 in 10 people in this country, fewer than 6 of 10, they stuck the AOC policies in front of them.
21: Mm-hmm.
14: 6 in 10 of those people that were surveyed have a favorable view of the U.S. So an unfavorable view of the U.S. 6 in 10 have a favorable view, 4 in 10 don't.
13: I'm trying to figure out what that means. Well, in my own brain, I'm going in a circle. What are we talking about
14: specifically? They lay the policy points out that AOC promotes all the time.
13: Like what?
14: The universal health care, open borders,
13: And you're saying 60% are like, yeah, great.
14: Yeah, that we don't like the U.S., so yeah, there you go.
13: Okay.
14: 8 in 10 view France and the U.K. favorably. Under 7 in 10 view Germany favorably.
13: Are you talking about the way they run it?
14: Yeah, they think that would be better than the U.S. policy.
13: Oh, boy.
14: This is the world we live in right now. I mean,
13: that's what happens after indoctrination for years.
14: I was just going to say that. That's what happens after you hear the message gets pounded into your brain, into your skull, about how awful this country is.
13: Yes.
14: And you start to look at France, come on.
13: Yeah. And this is a better way to be.
20: Now, on with the countdown.
13: Scott Robbins, trifecta, top three of the day, up to number
20: 2.
14: Yeah, it was all fun and games until the hammer came down. The guy who stormed the court in game one of the NBA Finals and got the selfie with Wemby.
13: Yeah.
14: That guy?
13: Yeah.
14: He and his buddy were on the court? They are never, ever, ever, ever, ever going to be allowed in an NBA game again the rest of their lives. They've been banned forever.
13: Did they criticize Israel? Oh, for the self. Gotcha. Yes.
20: Yeah, and the countdown continues.
14: No, if it was criticizing Israel, it would have been. It had a nice box seat lined up for him.
13: Scott Robbins, trifecta, top three of the day.
20: And finally, one.
14: Oh, God, this story could be my favorite of the day. Way back in October, a woman in Chicago who worked for, remember that? She was like an assignment editor or something at WGN TV. Was arrested by federal agents for throwing an object at one of their vehicles during an immigration operation.
13: Oh, yeah.
14: And she
13: was
14: yelling, I'm a WGN employee. Right, And they just kind of picked her up and threw her in the back of the car.
13: Right, I don't care.
14: Well, one of the scenes we saw while they were doing that was the plumber's crack of her big fat fanny. And so now she is suing them, ICE, $10 million for, get this, severe emotional distress because they exposed my buttocks. $10 million for this.
13: Oh, my gosh. That's hilarious.
14: Debbie Brockman was held for 6 hours by federal authorities and then was released without charges, by the way. Agents did tackle her and throw her to the ground and picked her up and threw her into the back of a car. And you did, apparently, you saw it just...
13: Well, I'm watching it right now. Oh, yeah.
14: Yeah, right. You see the buttocks, right?
13: Oh, it's not good.
14: No, it's not good.
13: It's really not good. And it's not just like plumber's crack. It's like full moon.
14: Yeah. Well, her pants fell down when they were trying to get her in there.
13: And then the camera goes over and she's like looking up, but she's got the glasses down to the tip of her nose with the surprised look on her face.
14: Yeah. Thought she'd get by with throwing stuff at the agents. Yeah.
13: I can tell you right now, this is not something you want to seek out the video.
14: $10 million emotional distress.
13: It's comedy, yes. Anything else, absolutely.
20: There you have it.
13: Yeah. Scott Robbins.
14: Shut up.
13: Top three of the day.
20: It's really been an honor for me.
14: All right. See you at the UFC fight, buddy.
13: I think it always is. Oh, my gosh. That's incredible.
14: It is.
13: Okay. Boy, I've got like three different Nimrods I can choose from. Might go with the hijacker.
14: All right.
13: Yeah, that's coming up, and a news update in just a few.
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13: The Markley Van Camp and Robin Show. 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
13: News update. Democratic Rep. Terry Sewell goes on a rant at a hearing with Treasury Secretary Scott Bessent, trying to say Republicans are racist.
1: My second question, or my second topic I'd like to discuss, is what's going on?
2: I haven't asked one single question.
1: Mr. Chairman, I asked to reclaim my time. I'm not asking him a question. I'm stating facts.
2: You're not stating facts, you're stating opinions.
1: Mr. Secretary, black and brown Americans feel like they are under attack by this administration.
13: Same stuff, man.
14: Under attack. Everybody's under
13: attack. All right, we got to get to Nimrod. There we go.
3: When the going gets tough.
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4: I love the poorly educated.
13: All right. Nimrod's in the News. I'm not going to go with the hijacker. I'm going to go with the 35-year-old post office driver arrested for driving under the influence of drugs. This was a chase. Deputies were chasing this guy in California, exhibiting unusual behavior and had stopped making mail deliveries.
14: Oh, boy.
13: Yeah, forget the mail. Yeah. Just going to drive erratically. We got a chase going on. Eventually, the vehicle stopped. Postal worker was arrested. Guessing going to lose her job?
14: Yeah.
13: And that's Nimrod's in the News. Ah, summer. The weather's better, people are outside again, and every weekend turns into some combination of cookouts, graduation parties, ball games, beach trips, and just one more drink with friends. Which is great, until you realize your diet for the last 3 months has basically been burgers, desserts, and whatever somebody brought in a cooler. And while you're having a good time, your liver is sitting there going, seriously? 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
3: Predicts we will win in Iran. I'm Lisa Lacera, Fox News. President Trump with the comments this afternoon saying the victory will happen militarily or on paper. And again saying
4: they will never have a nuclear weapon.
3: The president saying we do not need a deal with Iran to obtain their enriched uranium. Yesterday, the president said a deal with Iran could happen by the weekend. On the Russia-Ukraine war, President Trump said it would be great if Ukraine's President Zelensky and Russian President Putin met, as Zelensky in a letter called for direct talks with Putin to end the war.
5: In an open letter posted on the Ukrainian president's website, Zelensky told Putin, "The choice is yours now. Peace or a prolonged conflict." The long detail.

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1: Coal's a great business, really a big business, and it's real power. 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
0: Money will be used to refurbish and expand coal plants, mines, and an export hub. The president has been critical of alternative energy, including wind farms, claiming coal is much cheaper. Wall Street, the Dow gained 875, reaching another record high. The Nasdaq lost 23. The S&P plus 30 for its 10th gain in the last 11 days. 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
4: From the Kelo.com News Center, I'm Kristen Tyler. A major fire has destroyed a popular business in downtown Del Rapids. The Pins Bowling Alley and Restaurant went up in flames early this morning. Julia Kay of sister station Big Country 92.5 calls it a heartbreaking sight.
5: Pins Bowling Alley down on Main Street, the heart of Del Rapids. Such an important business to this town. The owner, he's a huge mentor to the youth in this town and always doing things to just help out the community. And this is just a heartbreaking sight.
4: Casey McCoy purchased the business in 2022. It appears as though fire crews were able to prevent the blaze from spreading to other buildings. How would you feel about having a median on Minnesota Avenue in Sioux Falls? City Councilors Kurt Sale and Vernon Brown want the council to consider the idea. They want to see a study on the effect a median would have between 7th Street and I-229. With the GOP gubernatorial field now cut in half, people are wondering about the outcome of the runoff. Aberdeen businessman Toby Doden and Governor Larry Roden survived the primary election, but neither got more than 35% of the vote. That's the percentage required to win the primary outright. The runoff vote will be taken July 28th as the two compete to face Democrat Dan Ahlers in the general election. Sheriff Mike Milstead decided not to run for re-election this year. When he made the announcement this spring, he was quick to endorse Captain Josh Phillips of the Sheriff's Office. Phillips says he's been preparing himself for the opportunity for years. Even though candidates Greg Jameson and Joe Batchelor won't have the title of mayor of Sioux Falls, they've decided where to put their support. Both Jameson and Batchelor say they back Jamie Smith for mayor. Jameson says he has known Smith longer than runoff candidate Christine Erickson and trusts him to lead, while telling him that public safety has to be a priority. Batchelor touted Smith's commitment and dedication to the city. The runoff is in 19 days on June 23rd. From the Kelo.com News Center, I'm Kristen Tyler.
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10: Scattered showers and a couple of thunderstorms as we head into the night. A few of those storms may be strong to severe with a low of 61 and a southeast wind at 10 to 15 miles per hour. A few more thunderstorms are possible on Friday, especially later in the day. Again, some of those could pack a punch. Beyond that, we have a high of 85. Then a breezy, hot day on Saturday, mostly sunny with a high around 90. From the Storm Center at Kelo Wind TV, I'm meteorologist Adam Rook.
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1: Boom is coming. Yeah, the AI jobs boom is coming. I know, it's like counterintuitive. It's everything you haven't been told for how long? We'll talk about that. This version of the Democrat Party happens to be the most dangerous yet. And, you know, if you can't trust Islamic terrorists, who can you really trust? And, well, what is this exactly? As we take a look at House committees, pretty much the lowest form of the American political condition, all among the things that we're going to be diving into. It is great to be here with you. I've actually missed you. I'm sure you haven't missed me. I mean, there's never going to be a night that you tune in. You're like, yeah, great. You got this guy rather than Mark. But I actually missed you. I was talking to Mr. Producer before the show, Brian Mudd. Always an honor and a pleasure being in for the great one and being here with you. I love you guys. I love this audience. It's been over 4 months. I was talking to Mr. Producer. I'm like, this has been too long. But it's much better that you have Mark than me. So I understand all of that. But it is good to be here with you. As always, there are two sides of stories, one set of facts. And I'm going to bring some facts that you know, some you don't know, and some that are probably going to blow your mind. And I know that could be hyperbole. I don't think it is. I don't think it is. Because to the extent that I have shared the blow your mind material, I have not had anybody who I mean, no literal minds blown yet that I'm aware of, but nobody had any idea. So you live through it and you will be shocked by the facts pertaining to it. And it has to do with gas prices and get into some of the economic stuff. And well, it is, as I mentioned, an honor and a pleasure to be here with you. You can catch me at Brian Mudd Radio socially. Would love it if you check out the Brian Mudd Show podcast, wherever you get your podcasts. I was trying to figure out where do I start. This is the hardest thing about this show and where the stock market ended today. And with the economic momentum that is building, I wanted to start with the economy. There's a really good chance that for a while now, you've been taking a look at your 401k. You've been taking a look at any investment accounts you have. And you've been going, heck yeah. Like, this is freaking phenomenal. And at the same time, there's a reasonable chance that you go about your day-to-day life and you go, gas is what? Man, this sucks. You go to the grocery store and you're like, good Lord. And so, in many respects, you have probably been living what feels like a tale of two economies. And it's the two economies where it feels like the economy is for the haves and the have-nots. Now, again, if you're invested, as over 60% of Americans are in stocks, you've been participating in a very big way with the historic run the stock market has been on, led by the AI boom. But, nevertheless, in your day-to-day life, I mean, look, it's real when you're just trying to make ends meet. And you take a look at gas prices, you take a look at groceries, and it's like, yeah, I don't know. And even some people that otherwise are supportive of Trump start getting nervous because, like, I don't know about this Iran thing, and it just comes down to gas prices at a certain point. And then, you hear about AI, and you're like, oh, my God, it's going to take my job and everything else. I'm here to tell you it's not. I mean, it will for some, but, man, is it going and already is creating more jobs than it's taking away. And Reaganomics was real. And that's where I want to start by talking about AI jobs booming and that it's coming and that we're seeing the early signs and that we've just had the first 2 months of it, actually. It's time that we talked about some really good economic momentum. When I say Reaganomics was real, look, trickle-down economics is a real thing. The left always tries to make fun of it. No, it is real. When you have a massive amount of wealth that is being generated by companies, they're going to redeploy that money. And that money is going to find its way all over the place in the economy. And it's starting to happen. So let me walk in on this. You had Sam Altman. Now, he's the founder of OpenAI, of course, the parent of ChatGPT. He's on Capitol Hill yesterday. He had this to say.
2: think that the impact on jobs has been less than many people in our field expected, and doesn't mean that it'll always stay the way in the future. I think it's very understandable to feel anxiety about this, but it at least hasn't gone so far like people expected.
1: Yeah, it hasn't gone so far the way that people had expected. Because what had people expected? What have you heard about for years? All you've heard is that, oh man, AI is going to come and take away your job. And so now that we're advancing in the AI age and are already at the point where most jobs are impacted by AI in some way, what we're seeing is the exact opposite of what those alleged experts told you would be the state of play. And by the way, this should not come as any kind of a great surprise. How often have the alleged whiz-bang economists, the so-called futurist, been completely wrong? By the way, that has become such a thing. Have you increasingly heard not just here's an expert, but here's a futurist? I finally figured out what a futurist is. You know what a futurist is? I'm a futurist. I'll take a look at them and listen to them, and I'm like, no, I'm pretty sure that you are just like a homosexual alphabet libtard. And I think you're unemployed. I think what a futurist is somebody who is actually just unemployed at the moment. You remember like networking events once upon a time, and in some circles still is this way. It's like you go and you meet people, and you know, you're kind of bounce around, people come talking, you know, and they're like, hey, and so it's the what do you do kind of thing? And they go, oh, I'm a consultant. Oh, and so you try to be polite at that moment. And so you're like, oh, well who or what do you consult? Where the honest thing, the honest conversation there is, oh, you're just unemployed. Got it. Right? You know, consultants were just really unemployed people. Well, not that there aren't legit consultants. But yes, it was hijacked by the unemployed. A futurist is somebody who maybe used to have some game, is all washed up, or is young and just thinks, oh, I'm an influencer now. By definition, wouldn't like every entrepreneur be a futurist? You know, having created something that had been done before and doing something that had been done before and being successful with it? Wouldn't that be, I'm a futurist? You ever hear Elon Musk call himself a futurist? You ever hear Steve Jobs, I'm a futurist? No. You hear what I believe are the unemployed people calling themselves future. I'm sorry, got off on that tangent. But these people are just so often wrong. The whiz-bang economist types, the futurist. And the examples are endless, but as a reminder, do you remember when these same types of people told us for the better part of a year that an inflation was only transitory, just so transitory, you know, because you would have these elitist scumbags like Federal Reserve Chair Jerome Powell. This is where he earned his nickname, Too Late. Now former Fed chair, but still Fed governor. You know, for over 10 months, you have the Jerome Powells and all. We the elitist look down our noses at you little peasant common folks. So we don't use the language of you commoners. We use language like transitory. It's so temporary, it's transitory. Before that jackwagon and all the others like them had to admit that, oh yeah, kind of screwed that one up, huh? Yeah, it was kind of worse one. But by then, Bidenflation had become the greatest inflation crisis in over 40 years. Or how about how there wasn't a subprime mortgage crisis leading up to the housing crisis and Great Recession? Yeah, it was just fine. It got all going to work out. So if you've heard me talk about it, and I don't know that I have on the show, I don't believe I have, but I have actually, for my audience, been saying it for years. In an effort to combat the unfounded job loss fears, that what we're actually going to see with AI, productivity gains, but also job gains. Productivity gains, but job gains. And why? What is the history of this country? Is the history of this country that, hey, we innovate, we do all these amazing things, and then it sucks? Or is it that, hey, we innovate, we do all these amazing things that change everyday life, change the world, and things get better and better and better? That's the history of this country. But it's so easy to get bogged down in the futurists, the unemployed people that don't know things but say stuff. And no shortage of people in this world who don't know things but say stuff. Hence why there are two sides of stories and one side of facts. So let's break this down a little bit. This much we know. April's job growth. Okay, so now we're going back 2 months ago. And then last month's jobs report. Not a mistake. So if you go back to the previous month, go back just over a month ago, you had the ADP private sector jobs report. Then you had the government's Bureau of Labor Statistics report that followed. And they both said the same thing, that in April, despite the Iran war, despite the higher gas prices, despite the age of AI and all the fears of job loss and all that stuff, something really unexpected ended up playing out instead. Job gains are actually the best since January of the previous year. Actually, the highest since President Trump was just getting settled into office for the second go-round. They doubled expectations, job growth, back in April. And so in April, in total, 115,000 jobs were added. And by the way, the reason why a number like that is impressive now, when we used to have hundreds of thousands a few years back, is because over two-thirds of the jobs that were added during the Biden administration went to people who were in Mexico, sidled up to a border patrol agent and went, hey, is where I say asylum. Yeah, those people, the magic A-word people. Over two-thirds of the job gains during the Biden administration were illegal aliens. And I'm not going to get into all that here right now, but again, 97% of everybody who claimed asylum has turned in, has gone through the process, has been determined to be nothing more than an illegal alien. Most of them never even show up for their court appearances. 97%, nothing more than illegal aliens scamming the system. And that's where all the jobs are going. So when you hear 115,000 jobs added these days, these are actual Americans. These are illegal citizens in the United States of America going to work. And what happened? Well, the wage gains totaled 3.6% year over year, which was actually higher than the rate of inflation. That's just over 3 for that month. We're talking about April. More recently, it went up to 3.8, but stand by. So anyway, that helped illustrate a month ago how the consumer economy continued to get by despite the highest gas prices in 3.5 years. But the most exciting thing, and it was the biggest storyline with the most significant implications, well, you had many tech-related jobs that have been cut due to AI innovations. Those job gains have been well more than offset by everything that it takes to build all this AI. All the infrastructure that goes into it. This includes job gains with construction firms, utility companies, technology that supports the AI companies. But that was the information I gave you a month old at this point. What have we learned most recently? That news is even better. So we'll dive into it next. I'm Brian Mudd, in for the great one.
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12: Partly cloudy with some scattered showers and a couple of thunderstorms not out of the question. A few of those storms may be strong to severe as we head into the first part of the night. We'll have a low of 61 and a southeast wind at 10 to 15 miles per hour. A few more thunderstorms on Friday, otherwise partly cloudy and 85 with a breezy west wind. Then mostly sunny and hot on Saturday, breezy as well with a high around 90. From the Storm Center, I'm meteorologist Adam Murray.
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0: Talking about the AI jobs boom that is coming and how you're starting to see the AI boom in the real economy and how things are going to be just getting better from here generally. Brian Mudd in for Mark Levin. Mark will be back with us tomorrow, by the way, so you can look forward to that. All right, so we ended up taking a look at what happened a couple months ago. And it's like, oh, the economists shocked. Oh, my gosh, jobs so much better. And wage growth came in higher than inflation. And so, yeah, sucks to pay $4 or whatever for gas. But you know what? If you get beyond some of that, things are actually starting to get better. Then we had what happened yesterday. So April was good. Well, what did we find out yesterday? That the jobs-related news even better in May. And seems like it's kind of getting better by the day. Yesterday, U.S. Treasury Secretary Scott Bessent.
1: Trade deficit for goods declined by approximately $370 billion compared to the same time frame ending March 2025. The economy has added 313,000 net private sector jobs and 13,000 manufacturing jobs in the past 2 months.
0: Yeah, bingo. So in yesterday's ADP report, you had 122,000 private sector jobs that were added. That was for May. And that was not only better than expected again. That was not only better than April once again. That was yet again the best number that we had seen since January 25 when Trump was just getting settled back into the Oval Office. And where were the jobs added? The answer is everywhere. The answer was just about everywhere. So you had 49,000 jobs that were added with companies with fewer than 20 employees. That's a big deal. 49,000 with companies fewer than 20 employees. Then you had 40,000 that were added with the largest companies. And then a lot of growth with companies of all sizes in between. Okay, so what is especially important about that? Well, first, small businesses, man, they are your leading economic indicators. The only time you have small businesses, and especially small, when you're talking about companies under 20 employees, they're only hiring more employees when business conditions demand it. You know, they're only going to hire more people when the cash register is ringing. They got to have more people in there to make it happen. And it's also a good sign to see the largest companies, the ones that are adapting AI in the workplace the fastest, that are also adding large numbers of employees. So as the AI age has arrived, the smallest companies, your leading economic indicators, they're growing the best. Second fastest grows the largest company. This is a win. This is a win. And so it's working on both ends of the economy. I'll tell you what it means for you coming up next. Brian Mudd in for the great one, Mark Levin.
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6: A mixed session on Wall Street Thursday, the Dow skyrocketing 875 points, S&P gaining 31, NASDAQ losing 23. Quantinuum's NASDAQ debut started with a bang. before closing Thursday flat. The quantum computing startup stock opening at $68 per share, 13% above its IPO price. Anthropic calling on other AI labs to consider slowing down development. The Claude creator says it fears AI systems may soon be capable of improving without human intervention, with harmful consequences. Critics accuse Anthropic of issuing these types of warnings in order to trip up its competitors. The number of new unemployment claims filed last week rose by 13,000 to 225,000, while the number of continuing claims fell by 8,000. And that's your Fox Business Report. I'm Laura Cantor, invested in you.
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15: Scattered showers and a couple of thunderstorms as we head into the night. A few of those storms may be strong to severe with a low of 61 and a southeast wind at 10 to 15 miles per hour. A few more thunderstorms are possible on Friday, especially later in the day. Again, some of those could pack a punch. Beyond that, we have a high of 85. Then a breezy, hot day on Saturday, mostly sunny with a high around 90. From the Storm Center at Kelo Wind TV, I'm meteorologist Adam Rook.
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1: Talking about the AI jobs boom that is coming and how the Trump economy is about to come together in a very big way. Brian Mudd in for the great one, Mark Levin. First half hour of the show. Brought you the information about how now 2 months in a row we have had job gains that have blown away expectations of Wall Street economists. Completely the opposite of what the futurist said were going to happen with AI and jobs. How we're actually seeing the single best growth in jobs with the smallest companies, companies under 20 employees. And that large companies are still adding a lot of people too. And the reason is because as the AI boom is happening, you also have everything that has to support it. So if you work with your hands, man, it's a good time to be in the workforce. You got people in construction. You know the biggest wage gains over the past year? Trades. All the top wage gains, they are not people that are, you know, engineers that are working in the tech field. They aren't. The biggest wage gains are coming with HVAC technicians. I mean, my God, you want to make some fast money? You get certified, you start doing, you know how much AC it takes to cool down all these AI data centers? You know how many people it takes to build all these things? I know people hate them. I get that. I understand all the unhappiness around. It takes a heck of a lot to power all this AI. Everything that goes into it. Seemingly people just kind of forgot about all those jobs. So what's happening here is that the age of AI is here. It's arrived. But also, it isn't what you were told it was going to be economically. And the reason is because this is the United States of America. And when we have great economic activity that is taking place in this system, we all benefit. In a free economy, everyone benefits. And that's what's starting to come together here. So let's walk through this a little bit more. Smallest companies hiring the most, largest companies hiring the second most, good growth all the way in between. Bottom line is it always makes the news when you have like a high profile tech company that announces AI related layoffs. Those exist. They are real. There's a lot of disruption out there. But what doesn't make the news is when all these less sexy sounding companies and jobs, the construction jobs, the HVAC jobs, the whatever that goes in, and you're certainly the small companies, those under 20 employees, all these jobs are being added. Nobody talks about that stuff. But the numbers show it. They show it happening in a very big way. So you have the smallest and the largest companies that are currently in growth mode, which tells you that this economy is in a big time growth mode. You take a look at what's been going on in the stock market, the incredible run, these record highs. It's not a mistake. Stock market's a leading economic indicator. So what else happened in the ADP report we got for May? How about income growth? Well, if you stayed in your job over the past year, on average, you're making 4.4% more. If you switch jobs, you're making 6.5% more on average in the private sector. That still gets you well ahead of inflation, even with it having been higher last month. So each of the last 2 months, we have seen, despite the higher gas prices, higher inflation that comes off of that, groceries, everything else, average person, average family still doing better than they were before. It may not feel that way when you go pay $4 for gas, but it's actually in the numbers here. Now, the average American's continuing to get ahead. And it actually looks like as the AI boom accelerates, you're going to see more of this economic growth accelerating too. Let me give you something that's kind of crazy here for a moment. If you take a look at the stock market, a lot of people are like, oh my gosh, how can this thing keep going? I don't know what's going to happen over the short run. In my life, I have never seen, I've been investing since I was 11 years old. I have never seen the kind of growth we just had to start the year without a recession before it. The average company, the average S&P 500 company produced earnings growth of 28% year over year. 28%. You take a look at these record highs for stocks and all this, you know, activity, and it's like, oh my gosh. You know how much the S&P 500 is up year to date? 10.5% at today's close. 10.5%. Earnings growth has almost been three times what the market has done. So in other words, it's not like the dot-com era where it was all fake and yet you put on a sock puppet and put a dot-com behind it and yeah. And then it was all crap and, you know, the bubble burst and that was that. Now, this is real. The earnings are real. We've had this historic run with the stock market, and actually the run has only been about a third of what the earnings growth has actually been. That's like holy crap kind of territory. But here's a more important point. I mean, if you're investing and you look at your 401k and your investments, that's awesome because you're benefiting. But it's also that all of those earnings are being redeployed back into the real economy. The wage growth I was just talking about. The wage, the jobs themselves that I was just talking about. The fact that small businesses are actually growing the fastest right now outside of the pure play AI companies. And so, in other words, you're not going to be in a position all that much longer where it's going to necessarily feel like a tale of two economies. One where you look at your 401k and you're like, heck yeah. And then you go and get gas and you're like, wow, this sucks. And I'm struggling to pay bills. But instead, what you're going to get is an overall better and growing economy that is led by tech AI investment. One more here from Scott Bessent, Treasury Secretary.
2: Before President Trump took office, our trading partners exploited America's markets, our regulatory states smothered businesses, and our tax code was poised to punish workers and job creators. Today, his policies are driving lower taxes, bigger paychecks, and broader prosperity.
1: Two sides of the story, it's one set of facts. Facts. All that right there. It is true. Stay out of the way of this thing. Regulate it appropriately. Everything that has always happened in the history of this country will happen only faster than ever before because of how fast everything is happening with all of this growth, all this AI investment. You'll probably remember back in the 90s with all the dot-com stuff. Remember how it was going to be the retail apocalypse, how you're never going to have a retail store again? And it'd be no physical anything. It'd only be online. And in the end, what happened with the advent of the consumer internet age? In the end, you had tens of millions more jobs than existed before. In industries and with companies that hadn't even been dreamed up before because of the opportunities possible. So the history of U.S. innovation has shown that, yeah, gains in technological achievement are going to lead to dislocations in certain jobs. That's real. And so your specific job could be in the crosshairs. However, on balance, going to be well more than offset. And we're already seeing it. Already seeing it in a massive way. We're going to have significant net additional jobs over the longer term, and it's not even going to be a cliff getting there. It's going to be a ramp up getting there. So as we're in the early stages of AI adaptation in the United States, we're seeing those dynamics play out. And none of it is an absolute guarantee that it just works like clockwork. Because everything here is happening faster than in previous cycles, including the 90s and early 2000s dot-com stuff. But there is actually a lot to be excited for in our economy and world today, especially if we do soon end up with some kind of resolution with Iran, with a reopened Strait of Hormuz. And so, yeah, you know, you're going to have AI that will disrupt a lot of the economy. You're going to have a lot of jobs disrupted. But the net benefit of AI, what it's doing to rapidly grow corporate America, grow earnings, have that money redeployed, growing the overall economy, is going to end up making the overall situation so much better for the average person. And then consider this. Let's say for a moment about the Iran situation, because this is like the Groundhog Day stuff, right? You know, every day you hear, oh, we're close to a deal, and then it doesn't end up happening, right? And if you are particularly concerned about gas prices, then you're just hoping somehow or another it sticks. You know, again, if you can't trust Islamic terrorists to stick to terms of a ceasefire, who can you trust, really, is what I'm talking about. But if $4 gas is sustainable, then what we're doing right now is sustainable. This was President Trump over the weekend, his interview with Lara Trump.
3: We're the oil superpower, far greater than even Saudi Arabia, even Russia. But you add them up. These are two big monsters. You add them up, and we double it. We have a great country. We've had tremendous success. We have done things that are unbelievable.
1: Yeah, so you then wade into the whole Iranian saga. We're day in and day out. It's kind of like you feel like it's an episode of something that is, you know, like daytime TV, where it just, and this week it even has kind of taken on the feel of a soap opera with a life of its own. You know, the whole leaked depictions of what went down on Monday between President Trump and Prime Minister Netanyahu. Trump was said to have gone off on Bibi about Hezbollah and in Lebanon. And then how Trump ended up kind of confirming that yesterday, which was an indication, by the way, to Netanyahu from Trump that he really doesn't want a problem in trying to get this ceasefire to turn into some kind of a deal. You know, it was interesting earlier, the president held a press conference, went on a long time. Presser was like over an hour, took tons of questions. One of them was that Hezbollah said they weren't going to stick to the ceasefire that's agreed to with Israel. And he said he really wasn't worried about that, that Hezbollah actually had reached out to him to discuss the ceasefire with Israel. So he thinks they're just, you know, saying stuff to be determined. But anyway, one of the single biggest things that is so often not known or is forgotten is the brilliance of what President Trump has been doing here and how it's only led to $4 gas. One of the things that President Trump will regularly say about the Iran conflict and about gas prices where they currently are is that, well, if people just know that this is about Iran not having a nuclear weapon, and they would have had a nuclear weapon, we'd have a nuclear war and all this, then they'll be supportive of it. And that can be true to a point, but it's actually even bigger than that, right? Because what Trump has done, going back to the beginning of this year, and what he did with Venezuela, is actually preventing World War III. I mean, yeah, what's going on right now is about Iran, but what it's actually about is China. It's about Russia. It's about preventing a nuclear World War III. Now, for a long time, talked about the new Axis powers, right? China's not just China. China is what? China is Russia. China has been Iran. China has been North Korea with a little rocket man. Had been Cuba. Had been Venezuela. Still is Nicaragua. So China has led this whole new Axis network. And it had all been pointing in one direction. And that is ultimately something that could arrive at the level of World War III, especially with their military buildup. But what did Trump do? So first, Trump goes and he ends up making Maduro go missing in Venezuela. And so what did that end up doing? Well, biggest oil reserves in the world in Venezuela, barely any oil that had been harvested there. And so Trump goes in. And for the oil that had been in Venezuela, 80% of it had been going to China. Now, it was still only 2% of China's oil, but still a big deal to them. So Trump goes in there. Maduro goes missing. He gets Venezuela to play ball with us. We're getting all the oil. You have Chevron that's in there increasing production. By the way, just over where we were when Maduro was still in place, production in Venezuela is already up 50% daily. From that level. And it's all coming this direction. So China gets cut off from their oil supply from Venezuela. We become the beneficiaries of that as we're ramping up production on oil. Then what ends up happening? Well, then it's Iran. Then it's Iran. And that's the big one. And that is ultimately what prevents China from being able to do anything that arrives at the level of World War III. Why? Because that's 47% of China's oil. And so China doesn't even have the ability to come after us militarily and run their country right now. It's all part of the brilliance. So pick up there next. Brian Mudd in for the great one.
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16: Partly cloudy with some scattered showers and a couple of thunderstorms not out of the question. A few of those storms may be strong to severe as we head into the first part of the night. We'll have a low of 61 and a southeast wind at 10 to 15 miles per hour. A few more thunderstorms on Friday, otherwise partly cloudy and 85 with a breezy west wind. Then mostly sunny and hot on Saturday, breezy as well with a high around 90. From the Storm Center, I'm meteorologist Adam Roy.
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0: for Mark Levin, and talking about the economic boom that's being driven by AI at the same time that President Trump has so brilliantly kneecapped China, prevented a nuclear World War III, while the downside to us has just been a short-lived price of gas at foreign change. It is stunning, it's remarkable, and he doesn't get anywhere near enough credit for all of this. And so one of the things that in the day-to-day, this gets down to for most people, for the average American, everything that's going on with Iran and whatever else, it still comes down to, okay, well, what does this mean to me? As in, what am I paying for gas? What am I paying for groceries? And at varying points during the past few months, I posed the question to my listeners that have been concerned about this and asked the question, look, if oil were, say, $20 cheaper than it is right now, and so gas be basically close to where it was before the Iran war, how would you feel? Would we be even having this conversation the day-to-day? And so that is to say that in the day-to-day, a lot of people still don't really care about Iran if they don't feel like they're paying higher prices for it. But what if it suddenly didn't feel like we were paying for what was happening in Iran? I'm going to explain how so much of this comes down to psychology, not even to real economics. Psychology, not real economics. See, the average cost of a gallon of gas today, $4.24. $4.24. And did you know that on an inflation-adjusted basis, even if gas averaged $4.24 for the entire year, I mean, we'd only be talking about equaling the ninth most expensive year for gas. What's more, would you have known that four of the top five all time in each of the...
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9: He backs the idea. I'm Lisa Lucera, Fox News. President Trump voicing support for a meeting between the leaders of Russia and Ukraine to end the war.
10: In an open letter to Russian President Vladimir Putin, Ukraine's President Volodymyr Zelensky proposes a meeting between the two, a step President Trump is encouraging.
11: I think it would be great if they met. They should. get it done.
10: The president has tried to broker a ceasefire, meeting separately with Zelensky and Putin, and says he has suggested concessions from both sides.
11: I've been very strong on the fact that they've got to get that over with. But they do. I want them each to make certain compromises. I think they're going to do that.
10: Zelensky's letter comes as Russia intensifies airstrikes against Kyiv and Ukrainian drones have hit deeper into Russian territory.
9: Fox's Jared Halpern at the White House on the conflict in Iran, the president said.
11: We're going to win one way or the other. We're going to win on paper or we're going to win military.
9: And the president again saying Iran can never have a nuclear weapon. Former National Security Advisor John Bolton has agreed to plead guilty to a single count of retaining classified information under a deal with the Justice Department that could allow him to avoid prison time. Bolton was charged in October with 18 counts of either retaining or disseminating classified information. Under the agreement, Bolton would also face a $2.25 million

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2: Authorities still looking for suspects after at least one person was killed in a shooting outside a graduation ceremony outside San Francisco.
3: Four people were shot at a graduation ceremony at the high school football stadium in Fairfield, California, north of San Francisco. One of those victims, an 18-year-old, was killed, but police have yet to take a suspect into custody. They're hunting for the shooter, Fairfield Police Officer Michelle Balea.
4: Our officers out there speaking with witnesses, trying to determine exactly what happened and following up on any suspect leads we have.
3: The other three victims were being treated at a hospital. They're listed as being ages 25, 20, and 11. Eben Brown, Fox News.
2: The Pentagon has officially removed 180 faiths from its list of recognized religions. A memo says the new list will provide chaplains with clear, readily available information that'll better enable them to anticipate the religious support needs of service members and to provide religious support activities that align with service members' personal faith and practices. North Korea unveils a new component to their nuclear weapons program.
5: This new facility produces fuel for nuclear bombs, and while we weren't given details, images shared indicate it's likely a uranium enrichment plant. Its opening follows North Korean leader Kim Jong-un announcing he wants his country's nuclear forces to be bolstered at an exponential rate. Analysts say all this indicates he has no intention of negotiating away North Korea's nuclear status. Pyongyang's state news agency showed photos of Kim walking through narrow aisles lined with dense rows of silver tubes and pipes in what appeared to be a centrifuge hall. Jonathan Savage, Fox News.
2: The European Union expanding its ocean monitoring network with underwater drones and satellites as climate change intensifies heat waves and storms. By 2035, the EU hopes to cover 35% of Earth's maritime monitoring network. I'm Lisa Lacerra. This is Fox.
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9: Scattered showers and a couple of thunderstorms as we head into the night. A few of those storms may be strong to severe with a low of 61 and a southeast wind at 10 to 15 miles per hour. A few more thunderstorms are possible on Friday, especially later in the day. Again, some of those could pack a punch. Beyond that, we have a high of 85. Then a breezy, hot day on Saturday, mostly sunny with a high around 90. From the Storm Center at KelvoLand TV, I'm meteorologist Adam Rood.
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12: Okay, so my question for you was, name that administration. Would you know that four of the top five all-time in each of the top 3 years for the most expensive gas came during what administration? I'm going to break down something that I do think is going to surprise a lot of folks. That's been my experience thus far. Hey, it is Brian Mudd in for Mark Levin. He's going to be back with us tomorrow, so you can look forward.

0: to that. In the meantime, it is an honor and a pleasure being here with you. I love being here with you. I miss you, actually. And so it's always great to have the opportunity. You can follow me at Brian Mudd Radio socially. And would love it. Check out the Brian Mudd Show podcast wherever you get your podcast. So what administration is it? Four of the top five all time for gas prices, three of the top three years. It happened to come during the Barack Hussein Obama administration. Let me ask you something. Can you remember any significant coverage of gas prices during the Obama administration? Can you remember any day-to-day discussion about, oh my gosh, affordability, of just can't pay this for gas in it? You want to know something that's really going to blow your mind? You know the most expensive year for gas in American history? It happened to be his re-election year of 2012. I'm not kidding. See, if you think about these things, if you're of a certain age, your mind's going to go back to the 70s. You might be thinking about the early to mid 70s energy crisis. You might then think about Captain Peanut. It's my semi-affectionate nickname for the late Jimmy Carter. You know, sometimes you feel like a nut. Sometimes you govern like one. He was a good peanut farmer, just not good putting the peanut farmer in the White House kind of thing. So, yeah, Jimmy Carter and all of his inflation that he brought about. You might have thought back to 2008 and the spike we ended up seeing that summer. And it is true that in very short spikes in those windows of time, there were absolute prices adjusted for inflation that were higher. But if you actually take a look at a full calendar year and you average out the price for regular unleaded in this country, none of those years were at the top. All of them were during the Obama administration. And so one of the things I pointed out in the first hour is that for each of the past couple of months, yeah, gas prices have sucked. Nobody likes paying over $4. And if you're paying over $6 in California, that's your fault for still living there. More in California in just a bit. When you take a look at wages and wage growth, it's staying ahead of inflation, even with the Iran war. When you consider what's being accomplished by heading off not just Iran, but most notably China, and preventing a nuclear World War III, that we're only talking about $4.24 for gas is otherworldly kind of amazing. But here's the deal. On an inflation-adjusted basis, the most expensive year for gas in our country's history was 2012, Obama's re-election year, when in today's dollars, it was $5.07. That was the average price you paid in 2012, $5.07. Wasn't even an election issue. The second most expensive year. The year before, 2011, when it was $5.04 a gallon. That's right. We spent back-to-back years in today's dollars with regular unleaded pacing over $5 a gallon. And nobody said boo. No, where was the news? Where's your GSS news? Your godless solstice lenders news media. You know what the third most expensive in American history happened to be? 2013. Where it averaged $4.84 that year. And then in 2014, it was $4.57. So you get this. Here we are at $4.24. People are like, oh, gas prices. For a four-year stretch coming out of the Great Recession, no less. So things already had sucked pretty bad for a lot of people for a long time because of the housing crisis, financial crisis, all that stuff. And then on top of it, for a full four-year period under the Big O, we were paying somewhere between $4.57 to $5.07 for gas. And nobody said anything about it. Your GSS News didn't cover it at all. Zero impact on the Obama reelection bid. And so, it's more than just a thought exercise at this point. How much of this really is psychology? How much of it is really, you're being told, oh, this is awful, versus I actually can't really afford this? Again, for the people that it's real, I don't discount it. But I'm talking about the averages here, and the fact of the matter is the average household in this country is doing better than a year ago. In absolute dollars coming through the door with gas prices, with inflation where it is. That was not the case under the Biden administration. The average person ended up losing during the Obama administration 1.2% of buying power. Meaning the average person was worse off at the end of the Biden administration than they were going into it. It's a fact. Under Trump, we were 1% better off through year one, and that's actually accelerating even with higher gas prices and thus higher inflation under the Iran war. Now, to put this even in more perspective, because this really is going to be in your memory because it's recent, even in 2022, the peak year of Biden inflation, that only led to gas being an inflation adjusted $4.35 per gallon. Which, by the way, think about this. Here we are with 20% of the world's oil supply cut off in the Strait of Hormuz right now. And Biden inflation was worse. Just Joe Biden and Democrats and what they did to this country was worse than what we have going on with Iran and the Strait of Hormuz being closed. I mean, just more illustration of the catastrophe that all was. So Biden, worse than what things are now. All of the worst years in American history under the Obama years. And so consider this. One of the things I ended up doing over the past day, I took a look at the price of oil. It has averaged $91 over the past week. Let's see where we are in real time. I know it was down earlier today. It probably ended up holding. Yep, it did. So oil, 92 and change real time. 92 and change real time. It's averaged 91 over the past week. So with some help of AI tools, because that does make life a lot easier than it otherwise used to be, I modeled what the average prices for regular unleaded fuel would be in this country if just the status quo happened, if it was Groundhog Day, if a deal doesn't get done, if we just end up with things more or less where they are like this. And if there aren't any other supply shocks, you know, like a destructive hurricane coming through the Gulf or something like that, takes a lot of our energy offline, without some kind of other supply shock, you know what the answer would be? The answer would be $4.05 nationally. We're actually 19 cents lower than the price that you pay on average at the pump today. If the status quo continues like this, with oil pacing about as it is over the past week, we would average gas this summer, it's 19 cents lower than where we are today, and over a dollar less than the peak Obama year. You know what that would mean? Those prices wouldn't even equal a top 10 year for gas prices in this country. Wouldn't even be a top 10 year in American history. It would also mean that we would have seen the peak in inflation for the cycle, because those pressures would ease a bit as energy prices be coming down as well. And so here's the thing. If $4 gas is sustainable, and economically the numbers show that it is, in all those Obama years, somehow or another managed to work with gas over $5. What you end up seeing here, if this whole thing ends up coming together, is remarkable. It is an economic boom, potentially unlike anything that we've ever seen. We have an increasing U.S. production in oil, increasing Venezuela and their oil production, mentioned 50% above, reworking supply chains around the world. So the shock will not be as great as it had been earlier on if this thing does continue. But even if this thing just starts to play out like this in perpetuity, $4 gas is sustainable. The current state of affairs in Iran, in theory, at that point, could be sustainable if necessary. For us, yes. For Iran, not so much, because here's the next thing. The economic impact of what's happening in Iran, it's like the worst of the Great Depression there every day. About a third of their economy is now offline. That is worse than the peak of the Great Depression in the United States, on top of the damage that's been done to that country. So for us, we go, oh, $4 gas. For them, peak Great Depression territory. So somewhere along the way, they might actually crack. I mean, they are freaks over there. These aren't just any Islamic terrorists. These are well Imam believing Islamic terrorists, because, you know, the only thing that is freakier, deakier than somebody who is a Sharia law believer and thinks you kill all the infidels is somebody who does that and then thinks, you know, if we just kill enough people, if we just wash the world in blood, then this 12th Imam, this well Imam that's been hanging out there for like 1400 years in a well, it's going to come out and things are going to be great. I mean, it is kind of hard to negotiate with that. And that is who these people are, which is part of the reason why this is so difficult. These are not your transactional kind of Islamic terrorists by any means. At some point, they might actually say uncle. And we kneecap China's access network all at the same time, preventing a nuclear World War III, taking a lot of the energy offline to China, reworking alliances and energy supply chains around the world. And then if you do actually get a deal done, 28% corporate earnings growth, a stock market that is only 10.5% higher on back of that. Small companies that are growing jobs at the fastest pace in years. Large companies are growing a lot of jobs too. Wage growth that is accelerating. And then you get inflation that comes way down at the same time. That is an exciting time in this country. And all of that is in play. But again, even if it isn't, even if it's status quo, this can still be the onset of an economic boom. We're already seeing that play out too. I'm Brian Mudd, in for the great one.
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0: got pretty close to signing a paper. We've actually gotten along with them very well. And you know what you saw for the last few nights? It takes two to tango. You understand that. We hit them very hard on something else, unrelated.
1: Maybe deal comes together, close to signing the paper. You know, you have one person, no tango. You got two, yeah, good, my tango. So, yeah, it does feel like a Groundhog Day at times with all this stuff. But you do sense, and especially Trump kind of calling out Netanyahu even a little bit publicly now. It's like, look, I'm getting to the finish line in this thing. It's a sign that he does not want Netanyahu muddying up the waters at this point. Although, look, I mean, if you're Netanyahu and Hezbollah is firing into Israel, just imagine if somebody was firing into your neighborhood. Or what are you going to want your leaders to do? So you understand Netanyahu and Israel's position all day long in this. But nevertheless, you get the sense that maybe it could be different this time. But even if it isn't, I've laid out a scenario that ends up being pretty darn good. Let's go to the phones. We've got Phil in Philly. Welcome to the show.
2: Hey, thanks for taking the call, Mr. Mudd. The way we're kicking this around, us old vets here in Philly, the only way we can see this absolutely ending, you can't negotiate with the madman, is the Shah. He talks a good game here on American soil, but what he's got to do, we got to get him in country under protection of the Kurds. And we have to fund and arm the people of Iran through the Kurds and get old school with those flyers that get dropped from 30,000 feet. The Shah has returned. Freedom is at hand. Join the fight. Join the revolution. I mean, it's the only way. The Shah.
1: Phil, you bring up a good point, and you might recall in the very beginning you heard the Kurds, and then Trump took them off the table. And what I'll tell you is that I talked to some folks that are in the know, including some intelligence peeps, and they have said the Kurds are not reliable, and the Iranian people wouldn't accept them. If the Kurds go in there, because the Kurds don't have a country, they're going to want to take the country. Like they're not people. They're just going to be altruistic for our benefit that way. And so I don't think that's an option. That is the complication, because as you point out, if you don't have a military, this is where it gets so muddy with Iran. Even if you go bombs away again and you start killing everybody. So we killed the first string. We killed the second string. We killed most of the third string. In theory, there's an Ayatollah who was bombed in the beginning that still hasn't shown his face at the light of day. The IRGC does all the messaging. I think Trump was hoping to get to somebody who would be transactional. And these people are freaks. These are not just your Sharia law Islamic freaks. These are people that are 12th Imam, well Imam freaks that believe that they've got to wash the world in blood, so their well Imam comes back out. And so you're right. Trying to negotiate with that doesn't get very far. And you can put in the Shah, but the problem is the military is never going to back him. And how are you going to get all of the IRGC out of there? That's where the economic starvation that Trump is working on probably makes the most sense that way. Got a couple other good calls there. I'll tell you what, take a couple more of your calls coming up after the bottom of the hour. And then I'm going to tell you about how this version of the Democrat Party is the most dangerous yet. Break that down for you coming up as well. Brian Mudd in for the great one, Mark Levin.
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6: Fox News, I'm Tom Regani. While speaking from the Oval Office today, President Trump commented on the conflict in the Middle East, expressing confidence that the U.S. will come out on top.
7: We're going to win one way or the other. We're going to win on paper, or we're going to win military.
6: These comments follow a rare loss for President Trump in the House after four Republicans crossed party lines, joining Democrats in the War Powers Act to limit military action in Iran. The Trump administration is expanding its probe into medical schools and their admissions practices. Fox's Carmen Roberts reports it's
8: over allegations of using race in admissions decisions. Officials say the schools, all receiving millions in federal funding, are under review for possible violations of a Supreme Court ruling that bans race-conscious admissions at colleges and universities.
6: The Justice Department isn't naming the schools. 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

0: Never had one before. Our last master bath we built did not have a tub in it, and the wife always wanted a tub to just soak, relax. She was using one of the combination tub shower units in one of the kids' bathrooms, not as big. She looked at one that she kind of liked the style of, and I think sat in a couple and found the one that fits. Our freestanding tub was a Flurico. You have to pick all the fixtures, what you want for the tub fixtures. She's got a hand wand. She's shaving her legs to wash legs. She likes it. We did figure out that the hand wands are great for washing down the showers. Soap and stuff that gets on the sides, it's nice to use the hand wand and just rinse everything off rather than trying to wipe it all down.
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5: Partly cloudy with some scattered showers and a couple of thunderstorms not out of the question. A few of those storms may be strong to severe as we head into the first part of the night. We'll have a low of 61 and a southeast wind at 10 to 15 miles per hour. A few more thunderstorms on Friday, otherwise partly cloudy and 85 with a breezy west wind. Then mostly sunny and hot on Saturday, breezy as well with a high around 90. From the Storm Center, I'm meteorologist Adam Rudd.
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0: driving the media mad. 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
1: Yeah, so this version of the Democrat Party is the most dangerous yet. I'm going to be getting to that shortly. Brian Mudd in for the great one, Mark Levin. And we've been talking through the first half of the show about varying different economic things coming together. And then also whether or not things work out the way that we hope in short order will work out in Iran, a deal being done, something that is satisfactory to our interests. How actually this whole situation is a heck of a lot more sustainable than most people in the day-to-day think it will be. The economics, not only supported right now, but actually going forward, are improving. I want to get some of your thoughts as well as we look to Patricia in Front Royal, Virginia. Patricia, welcome to the show.
2: Thank you, Brian Mudd. You had me giggling after you said the little euphemism about Carter. I will never, ever look at a can of Mr. Peanut again with thinking about your name and laughing my A off.
1: So a guilty pleasure back in the day. I am from suburban Atlanta. I grew up in suburban Atlanta, and I did radio for a number of years in Georgia before I ended up moving to South Florida over 20 years ago. And I would do a daily parody. And some of my favorite involved Jimmy Carter. And so I had, and I wish I still had the material from back then. Somewhere in translation, I got lost. But I used to do, you remember the old Almond Joy commercial? It was sometimes you feel like a nut, sometimes you don't. And so I had a whole parody song done with Jimmy Carter drops and everything else. You know, because but the whole thing was sometimes you feel like a nut, sometimes you govern like one. So anyway, I'm glad you were amused by that. That was a guilty pleasure of mine for a long time a while back.
2: Very much. I prefaced that with my question is, Brian, how would you feel if you lived by, and I know this was the previous segment, but how would you feel like if you lived by a data center? What were your thoughts on that?
1: No, see, you're exactly right. And it's, you know, funny you mention it because I take a look at it all the time. Here I am in, South Florida. We literally just today in Western Palm Beach County had the Palm Beach County Commission call off a vote that was scheduled next month for a massive data center. And so even in a lot of people don't necessarily think of the Palm Beaches as a rural area. There is rural territories. You get far west in Palm Beach County. It's a massive place. And out near Lake Okeechobee, it's rural. But even there, there is so much pushback. Two of the reddest counties in the state of Florida. So massive red state and among the reddest counties in the state of Florida, just to our north, just had data center proposals that were canceled because of backlash by people. And so there are three things I suppose I have to offer about the data centers. One, I get it. The not in my backyard thing. I get it. It's always easier for somebody to say, hey, look at the economics of this. Hey, look at how we need this, you know, in the AI race and everything else, and something else when it's next door to you. Understood. The next part of it is the reality that a lot of the early data centers, the way the arrangements were done, did take advantage of people. It's kind of like sports teams, right? You have some sports teams that will go in and the ownership is shrewd. And you have crappy local governments and, you know, the residents just get raped and pillaged by the owners because the taxpayers end up on the hook for everything and the owners make all the money, right? And so some sports arrangements and deals are done better than others involving new stadiums, relocations, and all that. So data centers were kind of the same way. A lot of data center deals were terrible and people are paying so much more in power costs and everything else. There's some water issues here and there that come up, although those tend to be exaggerated. There is a reason why people are leery. So the first thing is, there is a right and wrong way to go about it. You need to have competent people that are negotiating these deals. One of the things that we had been taking a look at, for example, in the state of Florida, we have a law that is passed where if any data center comes, you cannot have the power company that passes on an increase. You have the state of Florida that is the regulator over the utilities, and they will not allow any increase related to a data center, period, end of story. Data centers have to pay for all that. And so That is the first thing, is from a point of public policy, you can mitigate some of this if you do it the right way and if it's regulated properly. And so I think that does need to happen generally. The other thing, and this is just from a point of economic understanding and some of the engineering behind this, not all data centers are the same. So hyperscaling, I'm not going to get into the nitty gritty of this because this is wonky stuff pretty quickly, but a lot of your hyperscalers, these are your massive, big, very dense, power-heavy data centers. That is the majority of what's out there. You have what is called photonics that ends up using much less power. You can get much more accomplished with a lot less generally. And my belief is the photonics aspect of AI data centers is the direction that we should be going rather than the hyperscale route. And that would also mitigate the need for power at a similar scale and also some of the other concerns. So those are my structural thoughts about it. My third thought is this. With all that stuff having been said, one honest conversation we have to have with ourselves as a country is, I understand everybody hates AI. I get it. But it's happening. It's here. And if the United States of America doesn't lead in it, China will, and it's over for us. Because whoever wins you talk about the space race with Russia back in the day. Whoever wins the AI race will be the world superpower and the dominant player going forward. And it better be us. And so one thing I can promise you that China is not doing is giving a rip about what's in somebody's backyard. If they need to build a data center, they're going to build it wherever the heck they want to. If they need to build them everywhere that it's inconvenient, because that's what's convenient for the government, that's what they're going to do. And so China right now is maxing out everything they can, trying to exact all that advantage. And we argue amongst ourselves because we don't want it in our backyard. We have the advantage in AI right now. That will not remain the case if we don't do what is necessary in the very near term to provide the level of power to take care of the AI needs for the United States, remain the dominant player. So those would be all my thoughts on it. And I actually have more, but I'll stop there. there you go. And that is all I will. It's not all I got to say about that, but that is all I will say about that for now. All right. So I have been promising that to tell you about this version of the Democrat Party being the most dangerous yet. So let's get into it. Starting with this from the House Homeland Security Committee yesterday, DHS Secretary Mark Wayne Mullen, about the ridiculousness that played out in New Jersey. All these radical groups that are organized around the country yet again, bringing people into New Jersey, funded, by the way, by groups like Indivisible, which is behind No Kings. It's the same Marxist communist that are funded by George Soros and the Gates Foundation, those people, all the same group. Anyway, DHS Secretary Mark Wayne Mullen.
3: I've had officers bit, hit, scratched. We had one get threatened they were going to kill him and his family. That's peaceful.
1: Yeah, but it's probably, CNN would probably call that like a mostly peaceful protest, right? I mean, it's not like the fire in the background, but that would be like the current ICE, mostly peaceful protest where you're only getting death threats and people bitten. I mean, you know. Okay, so let's talk about some things. As always, two sides to stories, one set of facts, and here's a fact. This version of the Democrat Party is dangerous. Not an opinion, not hyperbole, indisputable fact. And you might have some woke pronoun Olympian out there that might go, indisputable? It is indisputable. When you recently, and you have this going on right now, is you have the efforts for funding, reconciliation, to try to get the Department of Homeland Security funded for the duration of President Trump's term. You had the original effort with Senate Republicans back in April. That reconciliation process. Senate Minority Leader Chuck Schumer at the time, remember that good old Chuck U. Schumer is the
4: late great Rush Limbaugh used to say. That is your highest elected Democrat official currently in this country. He said this. He said, America is crying out for relief from high costs. And you're here adding $140 billion to an agency that nobody, two groups, Border Patrol and ICE, that nobody respects in this country. Nobody respects Border Patrol and ICE in this country. Now, I'll walk for a moment past the obvious absurdity of Chuck Schumer pretending to be some kind of spendthrift who cares about affordability. He who led the Senate's passage of the Democrats' American Rescue Plan Act. Remember that? How it rescued us? The near $2 trillion in spending that was like the gasoline poured on the Bidenflation fire, major catalyst for the 40 plus year high inflation. And then the Inflation Reduction Act, which was like you already had the bonfire. And they're like, and now we'll just go ahead and bring the bonfire to a gas station and let that thing go. That was the additional $1.2 trillion of bogus debt spending and all that inflation. So the odds are you don't need me to tell you just how blatantly and intellectually dishonest Chuck Schumer is. But what's important to know is how radical he and his Democrat Party is. Because you likely will remember that the Democrats' backing of the BLM-led Marxist defund police movement of 6 years ago had devastating consequences on communities. Here's a refresher on what that devastating Democrat policy did to people in communities that embraced defunding police. Now, total crime rate. See, people never really go back and take a look at the long-range view of this stuff. Total crime rates in those locations rose by 30%. So where you had a community that embraced some form of defunding the police back in those moments, total crime rates up 30% in those communities. Murders rose by 44%. Man, who wouldn't want to support something like that, right? Who wouldn't want to vote for those politicians? And, of course, it eventually became so bad that the Democrat Party, who backed the policy along with their allies in GSS News, they just kind of like quietly backtracked a little bit, acknowledging the failure, though not publicly. And just like, God, we like police now. Until they outed themselves with ICE, right? But what the defund police movement proved is that this version of the Democrat Party is that dangerous. This went down in South Carolina today. This is South Carolina's Attorney General Alan Wilson.
5: This isn't just about the manufacturing of the documents. This is about stealing people's identities. Many of these documents involved Social Security numbers of real U.S. citizens. It involved real driver's ID license numbers of real citizens here in South Carolina. So people's identities were obviously being compromised as part of this racket.
4: And what kind of racket was it?
5: Two managers were arrested as part of that sting, Christopher Douglas Ramey and Sandy Lynn Willis. They were arrested and on state grand jury charges, and 48 workers were detained by ICE as part of an immigration component to this operation.
4: Yeah, so you had these people that were in this organized identity theft ring employing people and had them working. This is in South Carolina. You only imagine what happens in blue states. And so there's so many violent outcomes that come about, but you on a regular basis have identity theft and all kinds of other ways that these illegal aliens are ruining people's lives. And where are those people going to be, and what will be of these types of situations if not for ICE? The only entity that has any authority to detain and deport people. So, of course, it wasn't just BLM and defunding police that made many communities less safe. Most of all, around that time, you had the open border policies too. And you might recall, I had mentioned it a number of times on this particular program, if you've been a longtime listener, my analysis demonstrated by the end of the Biden administration, so many criminal illegal aliens were running rampant through our country, through our communities, that a quarter of all crime in this country, a quarter of all of it, was happening by illegal aliens. I mean, it's a stunning thing. I'll pick up there next. Brian Mudd, and for the great one.
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14: Scattered showers and a couple of thunderstorms as we head into the night. A few of those storms may be strong to severe with a low of 61 and a southeast wind at 10 to 15 miles per hour. A few more thunderstorms are possible on Friday, especially later in the day. Again, some of those could pack a punch. Beyond that, we have a high of 85. Then a breezy, hot day on Saturday, mostly sunny with a high around 90. From the Storm Center at Kello Wind TV, I'm meteorologist Adam Rook.
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0: borders and the proliferation of the Mexican cartels and their illicit cattle trafficking, the New World Screwworm began to make its way north, hitting Mexico in 2023 and 2024.
1: Ain't that special? Agriculture Secretary Brooke Rawlings testifying that illegal alien screwworms are still screwing up. You talk about getting screwed by the Biden administration. It still happens every day and in so many ways with illegal aliens committing crimes in this country. Taxpayers that continue to get ripped off. But even illegal alien screwworms screwing us and cattle and the food supply. It's the gift that keeps on giving, the open border Biden administration. And on that note, mentioned that by the end of the Biden administration, we saw that a quarter, unbelievable figure, quarter of the crime committed in this country was by illegal aliens. That included 24% of all drug trafficking, 25% of all property crimes, 28% of all fraud. By the end of the Biden administration, non-citizen crime rates had become 914% higher than the average legal citizen. Remember how you would always have the lies, oh, the average person that just they're just trying to get a job or work. You're more likely to commit a crime than them. Remember how they would always, you are more likely to commit a crime than an illegal alien, which is a joke unto itself, right? When your first act of being here is an illegal act. I mean, but not so much. The facts actually showed that by the end of the Biden administration, non-citizens, nine times more likely to commit a crime than you. In fact, during the 4 years of the Biden administration, total crimes committed by non-citizens rose by 626%. And so that was one way that very clearly demonstrated this version of the Democrat Party is dangerous. And that takes me back to the comment by Chuck Schumer that I started with, where he said, you're here adding $140 billion to an agency that nobody, two groups, Border Patrol and ICE, and nobody respects in this country. Now, I mean, obviously, it's absurdly false. I mean, I don't know a single conservative or, for that matter, person with a brain in their head and two functional brain cells within that head that don't respect Border Patrol and ICE. But that's actually not the point. The point is this. This version of the Democrat Party doesn't respect Border Patrol. They don't respect ICE. And what have Border Patrol and ICE been responsible? The reduction in crime rate in 2025, the first year of the Trump administration.
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3: When was the last time you had your area rugs professionally cleaned? 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
4: The average square inch of a rug has 200,000 bacteria. I'm no Albert Einstein.
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5: 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This is Greg Belfridge for the specialists at Jim's National Transmission, downtown at 4th and Weber. 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
6: Victory in Iran. I'm Lisa Lacerra, Fox News. Those words from President Trump this afternoon as he says the U.S. will win one way or the other, either military or on paper. And on the peace talks between Israel and Lebanon.
7: And it would be really nice if Lebanon could have some peace. Lebanon's been under attack for so many years and always like an underdog.
6: Yesterday, the two sides met at the State Department, agreeing to a ceasefire that would include areas of Lebanon where Iran-backed Hezbollah would not be allowed to go. The U.S. sanctioning Cuban President Miguel Diaz-Canel, his wife, and three others, including the son of former President Raul Castro. The move announced after President Trump said this in the Oval Office.
7: We're going to take care of Cuba.
6: This comes as President Trump has been threatening military action in Cuba since ousting Venezuelan leader Nicolas Maduro. Two Colorado paramedics convicted in a man's death after injecting him with a powerful sedative will get a new trial.
8: Jeremy Cooper and Peter Chikuniak have been ordered by a Colorado appeals court to be tried again, citing procedural errors. In 2023, both men were found guilty of criminally negligent homicide in the death of Elijah McClain 4 years earlier. McClain was the subject of a suspicious person complaint when the two paramedics confronted him on a street in Aurora. The EMTs eventually injected McClain with ketamine after he was subdued. It was the heavy dose of the sedative that killed McClain. Colorado Attorney General Phil Weiser said his office stands by and plans to defend the original conviction.
6: Fox's Gernal Scott. A judge has dismissed a murder charge against an Arkansas man who won the GOP nomination for sheriff while awaiting trial for the shooting death of his teenage daughter's alleged abuser. Special Circuit Court Judge Ralph Wilson Jr. dismissed the case against Aaron Spencer just weeks before his trial. America is listening to Fox News.